0: strategy, a partnership between the police department, mayor's office, and prosecutors. Tanya J. Powers, Fox News.
1: Job openings jumped in April despite economic uncertainty caused by the Iran conflict. The Labor Department reports U.S. employers posted 7.6 million job vacancies in April, up from 6.9 million in March and much higher than the 6.8 million the economists had forecast. I'm Lee Silasara. This is Fox News.
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3: The merger of Fifth Third Bank and Comerica Bank is resulting in 75 branches in Michigan closing this summer. 55 are former Comerica Bank branches, 20 are Fifth Third locations. The Comerica Bank branches at 5080 West Main Street and 2025 White Road in Kalamazoo will close, along with the branch at 215 North 20th Street in Battle Creek. One Fifth Third branch in the area is closing. That's at 136 East Michigan Avenue in Kalamazoo. A judge has found Traverse City area Walmart stabbing suspect Bradford Gilley is competent to stand trial on terrorism and attempted murder charges. Gilley allegedly stabbed 11 people at the store July 26 last year. He has a history of mental health issues. His mother says those date back to his teenage years. That's the latest from the WKZO Newsroom. I'm Michael Arney. More news, WKZO.com.
4: He's here. Now, broadcasting from the underground command post, deep in the bowels of a hidden bunker, somewhere under the brick and steel of a nondescript building, we've once again made contact with our leader, Mark Levin.
5: Central Command, U.S. Central Command, CENTCOM, has put out the following statement 29 minutes ago. U.S. forces successfully defeated multiple Iranian ballistic missiles and drones and conducted self-defense strikes on Qasem Island in response to attempted attacks by Iran across the Middle East. Across the Middle East. Iran launched several ballistic missiles. We're not even negotiating over ballistic missiles, to my knowledge, toward regional neighbors. However, all failed to hit their intended targets. Two Iranian missiles fired at Kuwait fell short or broke apart en route, and three missiles launched at Bahrain were immediately intercepted by United States and Bahrain Air Defense Forces. Moments earlier, U.S. Command, CENTCOM, forces shot down three one-way attack drones launched by Iran towards civilian mariners that were rightfully transiting regional waters. American forces also conducted self-defense strikes on an Iranian military ground control station on Qasem Island. No U.S. personnel were harmed. CENTCOM forces remain vigilant and ready to defend against unwarranted Iranian aggression during the ongoing ceasefire. Listen to that sentence. Listen to this sentence. CENTCOM forces remain vigilant and ready to defend against unwarranted Iranian aggression during the ongoing ceasefire? What ongoing ceasefire? We're playing defense, they're on offense. We expect the Israelis to play defense when Hezbollah's on offense. This is not how Americans fight. We're Americans, damn it. This is the United States of America. We don't let these third world Islamist pieces of crap to do this to us. Or do we? Or do we? This is why people are getting disheartened. They're getting worn out. Let's go. Let's go. And not just another hit. A knockout. All right, you can phase that out. Thank you. A knockout. I'm a warmonger. Stupid people. Stupid people. Zohran Mandami. This guy's the point of the Islamist spear. This was a massive win for the Marxist Islamists, for the people who are leading this revolution to destroy our country, to take over our biggest city. And it is from there that he intends to change the city fundamentally, its population and its culture. He wants people to leave. He's trying to push out capitalists. He's trying to push out successful people. He's trying to bring in more and more Islamists, illegal aliens, and so forth and so on. Here he is talking about the New York City Israel Parade participants, just to be as clear as he can about where he stands. Cut eight, go.
6: What do you say to New Yorkers outraged that members of the administration marched with an Israeli official who called for the total annihilation of Gaza's cities, the finance minister, Smotrich?
5: What a question. What a question. Stupid. Go ahead.
7: Clear time and time again over the course of the campaign, my criticisms of the Israeli government. And you can see in the participation of the far-right Israeli minister, Smotrich, okay, as well as
5: America, America. We hear this from Megyn Kelly. We hear this from all the stooges, all the frauds, all the phonies. We hear it from Mondami. We hear it from this Piers Morgan, who failed in British media, which is hard to do. Complete clown and ass. All of them, same damn thing. Well, I have a right to question the government. Nobody said you don't have the right to question the government. But look, they take these various ministers who are part of a coalition government. You're right-wingers. And whether I support them or not, I don't even know who all of them are. The fact of the matter is that not one of them comes anywhere close to being as diabolical and evil and murderous and torturous as any of them in Iran, as any of them in Hamas, Hezbollah. This is just an excuse, Go ahead.
7: A vision of annihilation, a complicity.
5: There's no vision of annihilation, you Ugandan jackass. You Marxist puke. You Islamist fraud. Annihilation. Ladies and gentlemen, we went through this the other night. The vast majority of the Arab Muslim countries now were Christian countries. The entirety of the state of Israel and beyond was Jewish. 4,000 years ago, 3,800 years and change. Christianity, a little over 2,000 years. Islam, 1,700 years ago. So how is it that there are literally three Jews left in Iraq? How is it that there are literally four Jews left in Egypt, three Jews left in Yemen? How is that possible? How is it that Bethlehem, the birthplace of Jesus Christ, which was 85% Christian 10 years ago, is now 15% Christian? Where are the Christians in the Middle East? The only place they are where they're growing is in the state of Israel. The annihilation of the Palestinians that didn't even exist as a name until 1965, when an Egyptian by the name of Arafat was working with the KGB in Russia to concoct that whole notion? The annihilation. Who's conquering Europe? The Jews in Israel? Who's conquering North Africa and slaughtering the Christians there? The Jews in Israel? Who's slaughtering the Christians in Syria? What is this, a joke? Notice he never talks about how women are treated by the Islamists. It's so horrendous, so monstrous. Notice he never talks about the white girls who were targeted and raped by the thousands. And they were raped hundreds of times. I put the clip up. The testimony's there. What kind of ideology is this? What kind of ideology is it that on October 7, 2023, the brutalization, the debauchery, the inhumanity that took place. And same with the hostages, several of whom were American. Have you seen what's going on in Africa? Have you seen they cut babies in half with machetes? They decapitate people. They haven't done anything except they're Christian. And this bastard mayor, talks about the vision of annihilation. He goes on, I don't even want to hear his voice, a complicity in genocide. Even a radical left-wing international organization, the ICC, concluded there was no genocide. But the mayor of New York has concluded that there was. He says they don't have the sanctity for the value, even the sanctity of children in Gaza. Does this POS even know what happens to little girls in Gaza? Does he know what happens to little girls by the Islamist fundamentalist? Does he even raise his voice about it? How about that lovely wife of his and the stuff she was posting? My God. The fact that anybody voted for this POS. You have to be mentally ill. I'll be right back.
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0: pleasure to have with us Noah Rothman. Writes at National Review. He's actually part of the family. He used to work with John Batchelor and work with Mr. Producer, Rich Cementa. And it's a pleasure to have him with us because he's written a very timely, actually prescient and important book, Blood and Progress, A Century of Left-Wing Violence in America. Now, this is really compelling, and you'll learn a lot from this, and you'll understand a lot of what's going on here. Noah, welcome to the program. Let's start at the beginning. You make the case the left has always been violent. It's particularly violent right now. What do you mean by it's always been violent?
1: Well, we always hear about how the American right is uniquely violent. And we hear about it after a confirmed assassination attempt or an armed assault on an ICE facility or a CBP facility or the mobs that descend nightly on American cities. And you have to wonder, you know, maybe I'm going to confront the evidence of my own eyes, because it does look like we're in the midst of a wave of left-wing violence, and yet there's very few who are willing to confront what that means or divine where this comes from and explore the patterns of left-wing violence. And when you do, as I did, you see that American history is peppered with anarchistic and socialistic violence, going back for the last 125 years or so. So that's what I did, go back the last 125 years or so and explore the degree to which this pattern of left-wing violence mirrors previous patterns of left-wing violence. And why is it always a particular sort of progressive activist who is inclined towards Marxian revolutionary violence? Well, there you have it. The socialistic revolutionary tendency, which licenses violence based on the subjective assessment of relative oppression, is something that's been a feature of left-wing activism since the anarchistic mobs that began to organize at the end of the 19th century and accreted around the Soviet cause and the proletarian revolutionary cause in the beginning of the 20th century. You see these patterns that are so clearly defined and do not depart from this historical pattern that you have to wonder whether this history is obscure or whether it's being suppressed. And I come down on the side of suppression.
0: Mm-hmm. So this revolution has never stopped, right? Isn't that that's what's going on here until they actually achieve what it is they claim they want to achieve?
1: Yeah, the anarchists of the 1910s, 1920s were in league with the socialists, but they had disagreed over the level of violence that was necessary to bring about the revolution. But the revolution was the goal, and if violence was necessary, then that's what they did to get there. The Marxist guerrilla movements of the 1960s, 1970s, and 1980s, similarly, they had orbited around Cuba and the Cuban revolutionary cause, evolving eventually into pan-Arabists and later just straight-up Islamists when the Islamic Revolution in Iran incorporated Marxian elements. There's still a cult of Che in revolutionary Iran, which is, again, an understudied feature of Marxist and Islamist revolutionary violence. And then when you start to apply those, look at those patterns, look at those historical events, and look for similarities with today's wave, you see a lot of it. You see this tendency to believe that a galvanizing act of violence will ignite a broader audience and lead the rest of us, this cowed and passive population, to the revolution that they know we actually want. We just need permission to pursue it. The Italian anarchists called it propaganda of the deed. Today they call it direct action, but it's the same thing. It's just revolutionary violence, bloodletting designed to let you know that the God bleeds, and therefore we can all rise up against it. You saw that. Did you see that video of those women outside the Luigi Mangione trial?
0: Oh, yeah.
1: Supporters of Luigi Mangione?
0: Mm-hmm.
1: Grotesque.
0: The three of them.
1: But what did they say? What did that woman say? She said, you know, a less passive population would have risen up against our oppressive conditions. This terrorist, she called Brian Thompson, the former CEO, the murdered CEO of United Healthcare, called him a terrorist, said his children were better off without him, that they had been bequeathed blood money, and that his death would bring us closer to the revolution. David Horowitz said it best, paraphrasing an SDS radical. The issue is never the issue.

0: issue is always the revolution.
1: Now, what about the role of the Democrat Party, which seems to be the umbrella political entity for this? Has that always been the case?
0: Not always the case. The Italian anarchists, the early anarchists, and, you know, if you actually looked at it, the violent radicals, the anarchists in the early 20th century, the Marxist guerrilla movements, Occupy Wall Street, the 2020 George Floyd mobs, Democratic officials, they attempt to ingratiate themselves with these mobs, right? They see in them zeal, passion, some kind of instrument of political utility that can be harnessed and wielded if they were clever enough. But if you actually ask these people on the ground, they never had any use at any point in history for Democratic political professionals. Throw them into the ocean. They don't need them. But that never seems to occur to these Democratic leaders throughout the centuries who have just subordinated discretion to what they see as this tantalizing display of political passion that they can use for them, wield for themselves. And so they go to great lengths in ways that should discredit their movement, but certainly give license to people who are inclined towards violence. Look at how they reacted to the Brian Thompson murder. Alexandria Ocasio-Cortez, Elizabeth Warren, Chris Murphy, Bernie Sanders, they all condemned the murder. But then they said, but, which discredits everything that came before it. This renders it all dismissible. They said, but you have to understand, everybody's so angry. But you have to understand health insurance is broken. Bernie Sanders said it better. But you have to understand the health insurance system is broken, and the finance system is broken, and the housing system is broken, and the education system is broken. It's all broken. So what we need is a holistic solution to all our problems, a social upheaval from below, in which you and me and everybody else will get what's coming to us.
1: Has the Democrat Party today been devoured by this, or is the Democrat Party feeding this?
0: I think they're feeding it. I think most don't really want to entertain the prospect of political violence. Listen, what do they mean? What's implicit when they point their finger at the American right and say, no, you guys are the most violent? Well, implicit in that is a condemnation of violence, right? There's a taboo that they know the American people do not appreciate extra legal violence in the pursuit of social change. That's why they're accusing the American right of pursuing it. So that's a good stigma. I can work with that. But at the same time, they also tend to ingratiate themselves with these latently potent, potentially violent movements, only the latest being the anti-Israel, pro-Hamas mobs, which you were saying in the earlier segment, you know, and I write in this book. Quite a bit of the agitation that we've been subjected to from this cohort stretches back to the Cold War and statecraft by the KGB. A lot of these narratives that you hear from the activist class, neo-colonial enterprise, a white outpost in the brown global south, a genocidaire, uses famine and rape as weapons of war. These were devices designed to advance the Soviet geopolitical project. They called it Zionology. After the wars in 1967 and 1973, the Soviet Union made a lot of bad investments in Arab armies. So it was just a practical project to discredit Israel. And you hear these narratives even today from the mouths of activists, all of whom the Democratic Party is trying to get in good with.
1: Well, I'm going to hold you over the break. Noah Rothman, this is a fantastic, crucially important book right now, especially Blood and Progress, A Century of Left-Wing Violence in America. You can get it on Amazon.com, any major bookstore. Order it during the break. 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
2: 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Local news now. RX Kids has expanded to more communities in Jackson, Kalamazoo, and Muskegon counties. The program gives pregnant women $1,500 and then $500 a month for the first year of their child's life. The nation's first ever community-wide prenatal and infant cash prescription program is now available in the cities of Galesburg, Jackson, Muskegon, and Muskegon Heights, along with Blackman, Oshtemo, and Waukeshman Townships. RX Kids Director Dr. Mona Hanna says it's reimagining what it means to care for families. Visitation for former Congressman Joe Schwartz of Battle Creek will be held 4:30 to 6:30 p.m. Friday at Farley Estes Dowdle Funeral Home on Capitol Avenue Northeast in Battle Creek. His funeral mass will be Saturday at 10 a.m. at St. Philip Catholic Church at 112 Capitol Avenue Northeast in Battle Creek. He died at 88 last Wednesday. In the WKZO newsroom, I'm Michael Arney.
3: If you're a student or if you know a student who is homeless, help is available under the federal statute known as McKinney-Vento. Here's Robin Graymountain, the homeless liaison for Kalamazoo Public Schools.
4: McKinney-Vento is the federal law that provides rights for students that are considered homeless under the McKinney-Vento definition. If a student is unhoused, living in a condition that would be considered homeless as living in a hotel, living in a shelter, living in unsheltered condition, and then also another definition under McKinney-Vento is that they would be doubled up. So if they're staying with another family, they're staying with friends, there's more than one family in a household, and the second family that's in the household is there because of financial hardship and they have no place else to go, then that is part of the McKinney-Vento definition of homeless.
3: For more information or to see if you qualify, call the Kalamazoo Public Schools Title I Parent Office at 337-0068.
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6: Sunshine is set to continue across Southwest Michigan in the days to come. We'll be clear overnight with temperatures falling to the lower 50s before warming to 80 degrees for Wednesday under mostly sunny skies. Winds will pick up just a bit from the southwest for Thursday, but will still warm to the lower 80s. Humidity is set to increase toward the end of the week. That also comes along with at least a chance for a few showers, mainly focused on late Friday into Saturday, as highs remain in the 80s. Tracking Southwest Michigan's weather, I'm some teammate meteorologist Blake Harms.
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0: within. 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
1: We're talking to Noah Rothman. Probably seen him on Fox from time to time. Writes beautifully for National Review. Blood and Progress, A Century of Left-Wing Violence in America. This is a killer book. I strongly recommend you. You go on Amazon and order your copy, and you can get it in any bookstore, too. You write here, in the afterword of the book, something I highlighted, to truly arrest this cycle of radicalization. We're going to need a more responsible class of American elites. And it goes on. Now, my question to you is that what we have now, and how do we get that?
2: We're far from it, unfortunately. What we get it is by having a political culture that rewards excellence and rewards responsibility in our communicators. We have the precise opposite right now. And I don't have a panacea for this problem. I don't offer one. You know, publishers always want to know, like, what can you do? If I were to suggest what we could do about political violence in America, I would be in a much better financial position.
1: Isn't that funny, though, the publishers say, we need recommendations, we need solutions. But anyway, go ahead.
2: Well, it's not that I don't have any. Right. The New Lines Institute, for example, makes some recommendations for law enforcement, ways in which they could deprive those who are inclined to political violence on both sides of the spectrum of the narrative that the state is arrayed against them. Both sides of this equation believe that the state is on the other side. But applying the tools that law enforcement has on the books proactively and aggressively is how you roll up these waves of political violence. It's how it worked in the 20th century, and it's how it would work today. Beyond that, also restoring politics as we understand it to its proper sphere. Politics today, that as we talk about it, doesn't have anything to do with elections or legislative affairs. It has to do with, it's totalistic. It has to do with the commercials you watch and the shows you watch and the food you eat and the alcohol you drink and the people you associate with. All that stuff is outside the purview of politics. But when you fixate on it and you get really annoyed that public institutions aren't addressing what you believe is a moral imperative, it's radicalizing. And you've just misconstrued what the American Social Compact can deliver. So I have some recommendations, but it starts with modeling the behavior that we want to see in the world, which is easier said than done.
1: Yeah, because it looks like the Democrat Party is increasingly radicalized, no?
2: Yeah. No, it's beholden to a radicalized fringe. Which is deeply dispiriting, because that radicalized fringe is inclined towards revolutionary solutions to otherwise banal political problems. And they have, as I write in this book, a kind of empathy. It is a type of empathy which inverts the role of victim and victimizer. They see in, and we're talking about rank criminality, they see in the victim an instrument of societal oppression. And they see in the victimizer somebody who's who has no agency, no control over their actions, and is essentially a vessel for societal forces. And when you get that in mindset, you get what my colleague Andy McCarthy called the Progressive Prosecutor Project, in which the country just declines to prosecute criminality, operating under this delusion that criminality is a social construct. And then the flip side of that, by the way, is the activist class that looks at people like Daniel Penny, who's a New York City subway rider who subdued a hostile vagrant who was menacing his fellow riders, accidentally killed him, was acquitted by a jury in self-defense. But that verdict is disregarded by the activist class because they don't believe that the courts are a legitimate mechanism for adjudicating disputes. They don't believe that the courts are legitimate. And so any of their verdicts must be disregarded. Therefore, Daniel Penny was a vigilante. That's how they describe it. And therefore, the criminal, who they wouldn't prosecute, is an instrument of historical forces beyond his control. That's the inversion we're talking about. And that's the environment that begets lawlessness and violence, political or otherwise.
1: The book is Blood and Progress. You can get it on Amazon.com, any major bookstore. If you want to get it tomorrow, go to Amazon.com. Blood and Progress, A Century of Left-Wing Violence in America. How's your book been received by the media? Do they pretend it doesn't exist?
2: Yes, they pretend it doesn't exist, which they shouldn't. If they wanted to be smart, they would attack me, because they would launder into the discourse what I believe is a pretty fair-minded argument against political violence, both left and right. And I think it's a sort of, because you can't honestly write this book, as I say, without addressing the degree to which one side takes inspiration from or resolves to mete out vengeance against the other side. So you can't look at one side of this equation and think you're solving the problem, and that's what the political class in this country does. They look at the right and only the right, and they dismiss everything that comes from the left, and they think that they're addressing the problem. They're not addressing the problem. They're making it worse. This is what I hope readers of Blood and Progress will take away from it. But yeah, well, not a lot of attacks from the media. I'm hoping for more.
1: Let me ask you about this. We talk about this horseshoe people do. Sort of the radical left and radical right. I mean, if you take it to its extreme, sort of the fascists or neo-fascists combining with the Marxists, Islamists, and so forth. We see the woke right, and we see this Marxist sort of Islamist entity, and we see them sort of coalescing, beginning to coalesce to attack MAGA, to attack Israel, to attack people like me. But regardless, is this something new?
2: Well, it's not new, but it's new for conservative and Republican politics in America. Mm-hmm. Now, it's not my book, but there's a companion book, Jason Burke's The Revolutionists, which describes how international left gravitated away from Marxist-style Cuban revolutionary politics and towards pan-Arabism and, again, Islamism, as we discussed in the last segment. And there is a right-wing radical element to that, which adopts the very same tactics and is inclined towards the very same radicalizing tracks that are typically more attractive to the American left. I'm thinking of specifically the Unabomber Manifesto. That is something that is really enlivens the far right in Europe, for example. But it hasn't really been attractive to the American right here previous to this generation. This generation is inclined towards it. But the progressive left has always found in that kind of neo-Luddism a certain and environmental, environmentalist line, a certain galvanizing idea that has been attractive to those who are inclined towards violence. Environmentalist violence, animal rights violence of that sort, has a neo-Ludditist flavor to it. And that's typically been a left-wing thing in this country, as has been paranoid conspiratorial politics. You know, a lot of the stuff that was native to Marin County has been absorbed by the activist class on the American right. And yeah, it's becoming a lot less distinguishable from the American left. That's one of the things that I inveigh against in this book.
1: Mm-hmm. Well, it's a great book. I can see you put a lot of work into it. So let me ask you, how long did it take you to write the book?
2: So it's actually bound up. Well, I've been writing about American political violence for a decade or so, and I've been scared of it. It's one that I write about things that terrify me. And it was odd because I'd get a lot of attention when I would write about violence on the American right and condemn it. But not the other side. There was a lot of silence around that. And so I got this. I wrote a magazine piece after the Brian Thompson assassination, and I wrote a treatment for the book then, but it was hard to get it picked up by a publisher until Sarah Milgram and Yaron Lischinsky were murdered outside a Jewish event in Washington, D.C. last summer. Then I sold the book, and it was supposed to come out in October, but then Charlie Kirk was killed, and we had to push it up. The extent to which this book has been bound up in bloodshed actually kind of weighs on my soul a little bit. But it demonstrates the degree to which we're in the middle of a left-wing wave of violence, a very familiar left-wing wave of violence, and it's unrecognizable unless you know the contours and scope of this sort of thing. And I hope Blood and Progress gets everybody aware of what waves of left-wing violence look like so we could get our hands around it and begin at least on the margins to push against this problem.
1: Yeah, exactly right. It's a great book by Noah Rothman, who we're talking to. Blood and Progress, A Century of Left-Wing Violence in America. You can get it at Amazon.com, just put in Blood and Progress, or on all my social sites. Noah, fantastic job. We really appreciate you working so hard on this. It's a great book.
2: Thank you so much, sir. I really appreciate it. Thanks for having me.
1: All right, you take care of yourself. God bless. And it is a very easily digestible book. And it walks you through an amazing history of violence in this country. And he points out that we're in a heightened state of violence with respect to the left right now. But it's not the first time this has happened. My concern is, and one of the ways he says to control it, and he's right, is to actually enforce the law around some of these people up and throw them in jail and so forth. is that's part of the reason the cops are under attack. The Democrat Party's attacking local cops, state cops, federal cops, trying to defund them. You heard that Steyer, he called ICE a criminal enterprise. This is real quackery, and it's very dangerous. But I would encourage you to get your own copy. I've very much enjoyed going through it and have learned a ton. Blood in Progress. Just use that name, Blood in Progress. Go to Amazon by Noah Rothman. It'll pop up. It's discounted, as all new books are, and I think you're going to learn a lot from it. People say, why is this happening? Why is that happening? And you'll learn why it's happening. Blood in Progress, Century of Left-Wing Violence in America by Noah Rothman. And, of course, the left-wing media wants nothing to do with it. You want to know why? Because they're part of the problem. They are. They stoke it, in my view. Especially podcasters, their cable channels, and their networks. History is unfolding right before our eyes, ladies and gentlemen. The President of the United States has delivered on so many consequential promises, from our borders to building confidence back in America, securing all kinds of trade deals and so forth. And I believe our system, however, was never meant for one person to take charge and shoulder all the weight of the nation's problems. That's up to us. We the people. We're the sovereign. Depends on millions of informed, engaged citizens who are willing to stand up for faith, family, and freedom. 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

0: That's Hannity's favorite song. No, not really. This is from the Telegraph, International Economics. Gold has overtaken U.S. bonds to become central bank's favorite investment. The share of gold in central banks' official holdings of foreign currencies, I'm reading, this is the news today, climbed 27% last year, surpassing U.S. Treasuries at 22%, according to a report from the European Central Bank. Gold's soaring price is the main reason for its newfound dominance of central banks' foreign reserves. This is fresh off the presses today from the Telegraph. The cost of a troy ounce rose by 65% last year, finishing in 2025 near a record $4,322. Central banks were also using gold to shore up their balance sheets against the headwinds of geopolitics. The bank cited a survey from late 2025 in which central banks said geopolitics was the third biggest risk they faced, behind cybersecurity and other cyber incidents. Three-quarters of central banks said geopolitical risk had increased last year. A third of the banks said geopolitics would be the most important factor guiding the management of their foreign currency reserves over the next 5 years. Gold is traditionally viewed, they write, as a haven when markets or politics are stormy. This has traditionally led central banks to favor U.S. bonds and other dollar-denominated investments, which are highly liquid. But central banks have grown more cautious. More cautious. The U.S. government's debt is growing faster than demand for its bonds and faster than the American economy. The debt-to-GDP ratio has risen from just over 100% in the 2010s to more than 120%. The value of U.S. treasuries held in custody by central banks and other official institutions at the New York Federal Reserve declined by $82 billion and $2.7 billion in March alone, the lowest level since 2012. You get the gist. This is not an advertisement. This is not a sponsor. This is the news from the Telegraph. Gold overtakes bonds as world's favorite investment. World's favorite investment. But it is propitious. It is timely. It's the warning that I keep talking about. And you're going to hear more and more articles like this. So central banks are buying more gold than they're buying American treasuries. American treasuries used to be the gold standard. I'm going to be straight with you. I talk about protecting your liberty, your family, and your future. And right now, I think one of the smartest moves you can make is to quickly diversify your financial future with gold. Gold has had a little bit of a pullback, but as you can hear, the trajectory is up, up, and away. But it does mean you have a small, tight window of opportunity to get it at a lower price before the next move up. It reached 28 record highs last year. And I believe that move is coming again and quickly. The fundamentals haven't changed. The spending keeps going on. More and more money's being printed. And gold keeps doing what it's always done, holding its value when everything else is shaky. 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I'm just telling you now, diversification is the key. It'd be the key. Now, we're going to be watching what goes on in Iran and so forth during the course of the night, because they are 6 hours ahead of us. So it's 3 a.m. there. So in 3 or 4 hours, it's daylight. It's something to pay attention to, and we will be paying attention to it, as we always do. And I'm glad you're here. And I try to provide you with the best information I have and the best judgment I have. And that's why I think you're here. No amount of attacks on me or threats against me are going to change what I've been doing here for what, 24 years, Mr. Producer? Ladies and gentlemen, we salute our armed forces, police officers, firefighters, emergency personnel, ICE. We love you. Our truckers, the men and women in Ukraine, the men and women in Israel, the men and women in Persia, and you, the American people. God bless you. See you right here tomorrow.
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6: I'm Tony Ortiz. Federal Housing Finance Director Bill Pulte is being named as the Acting Director of National Intelligence. Pulte is the director of the Federal Housing Finance Agency. He's also the chairman of mortgage giants Freddie Mac and Fannie Mae. President Trump says Pulte will keep his other positions while filling in for Tulsi Gabbard, who resigned that position last month. Pulte's grandfather founded the Pulte Group in Detroit in the 1950s. It was ceremonial groundbreaking day in Washtenaw County for the multi-billion dollar data center partnership project known as The Barn. It's a venture between two AI giants, OpenAI and Oracle. The controversial $56 billion project will result in a 1-gigawatt data center facility, which will span 250 acres in Saline Township. It's considered the largest single private economic investment in the history of Michigan. The data center project has not been without controversy, however. Last September, the Saline Township Board voted 4-1 to reject the required rezoning after public complaints. But a legal battle that followed eventually opened the door for the project's construction. A wildly popular companion to the general election is back.
7: In the 2024 presidential election, Michigan's I Voted sticker contest made national headlines for their unique designs. And they're doing it again this year. Your Secretary of State, Jocelyn Benson.
8: Winning designs will be available for clerks all across the state to provide at polling stations in this fall's general election.
7: And the voting is now open until the end of the month at michigan.gov/I Voted sticker. Some designs from middle school students include Rosie the Riveter, or maybe a unicorn, or a donut. For high school students, they use the 6-7 meme or a cat wearing sunglasses. They're all unique and bound to be nice bonuses for anyone casting a ballot this November. Ryan Recker for the Michigan News Network.
6: Efforts to convert Kalamazoo Avenue in Kalamazoo are now moving forward. City commissioners approved two resolutions last night for the $19 million conversion project.
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9: Attack averted. I'm Lisa Lacerra, Fox News. The U.S. military says it successfully defeated attempted attacks by Iran across the Middle East.
10: U.S. Central Command says Iran launched several ballistic missiles toward regional neighbors. However, all failed to hit their intended targets. Explaining two Iranian missiles fired at Kuwait fell short or broke apart en route, and three missiles launched at Bahrain were immediately intercepted. U.S. forces also shot down three one-way attack drones launched by Iran towards civilian mariners that were rightfully transitioning regional waters. The agency goes on to say it conducted self-defense strikes on an Iranian military ground control station on Kashim Island, noting no U.S. personnel were harmed, and forces remain vigilant and ready to defend against unwarranted Iranian aggression during the ongoing ceasefire.
9: Fox's Kristen Goodwin. This comes as President Trump says talks with Iran continue. A handful of states holding primaries tonight. In California, people are casting votes for governor. Well, there's a primary battle for mayor of Los Angeles.
11: Democratic incumbent Karen Bass is fighting to keep her job, pushing back on claims that California's largest city has deteriorated under her watch. She's locked in a tight race with former reality TV star Spencer Pratt, who has gained popularity and outraised Bass in a last-minute push.
9: Fox's Jonathan Hunt in New Jersey, where polls closed about an hour ago. Democrat Rebecca Bennett has won the Democratic primary in the 7th Congressional District. She'll face Republican Republican Tom Kaine Jr. in November. Kaine has missed numerous House votes due to an undisclosed illness. He released a statement today saying he would be back to work soon. President Trump has tapped Federal Housing Finance Director Bill Pulte as the acting director of National Intelligence, replacing Tulsi Gabbard, who resigned last month after her husband's cancer diagnosis. 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
12: Man, I love this place. I've been surfing here since I was a kid. Now, seeing my grandson out on the water, it means everything to me. Watching him and taking in the blue waves, the sea breeze, the blurry horizon.
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9: Kenya's president defends U.S. plans to build an Ebola quarantine center in the country after deadly protests.
14: Two people died yesterday at a protest against the U.S. proposed Ebola quarantine center that's due to be set up at a military base in Kenya. But Kenyan President William Ruto says it's part of a long-running relationship with Washington. The facility at Laikipia Air Base will host American citizens who've been exposed to the virus. The Democratic Republic of Congo and Uganda are battling the rare Bundibugyo strain of Ebola. The outbreak has so far killed 48 people and been declared an international public health emergency by the WHO. Jonathan Savage, Fox News.
9: A British couple jailed in Iran on allegations of spying has lost an appeal. Craig and Lindsay Foreman were detained in January 2025 while on an around-the-world motorcycle trip and sentenced in February to 10 years in prison. Britain's Foreign Office called the couple's imprisonment unjustified and appalling. The country has warned British Iranian citizens to not enter Iran because the country has a history of detaining foreigners. President Trump says he's accepted the invitation from White House Correspondents Association President Weijia Zhang to attend the rescheduled White House Correspondents Dinner July 24th at the Waldorf Astoria.
15: Zhang wrote to members, "When gunfire interrupted this year's event, it further clarified the WHCA's mission to advocate for the freedoms that are protected in the First Amendment. We will not allow an act of violence to have the last word." Now, this new venue holds considerably fewer seated guests than the Hilton, so the redo dinner is going to be a lot more intimate than our regular annual event.
9: Fox's Jackie Heinrich at the White House. The dinner came to an abrupt end in April after a man later identified as Cole Allen opened fire outside the ballroom. He's been charged with one count of attempting to assassinate the president and other offenses. I'm Lee Silvestre. This is Fox News.
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16: Kalamazoo City Commission has greenlighted a $19 million plan to convert Kalamazoo Avenue from one-way to two-way. It's been one-way since the 1960s through downtown, taking traffic east while Michigan Avenue, one block north, goes west. Public Services Director James Baker says the traffic changes that are planned will make getting around the city easier. He says as work progresses, the impacts of the construction will actually continue to be less and less. City will also be burying power lines and replacing water mains. Some of those date back to the 1890s. The CEO and president of Zealand-based furniture maker Miller Knoll retiring at the end of this month. Andy Owen has resigned from the board, and she's on a leave of absence the company says is effective immediately. Chief Operating Officer Jeff Stutz is the interim CEO. The company will work with the search firm to find their next leader. That's the latest from the WKZO Newsroom. I'm Michael Arney.
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3: Great radio stations across the land, along with Sam and Polo. It is the Joe Pags Show. Glad to have you along for the ride. Thanks.
18: appreciate you stopping by. There's a lot going on. Allie Bradley will be on, the senior immigration correspondent for News Nation. Going to break down exactly the differences between Biden and Trump. We start out with the discovery of a tunnel, a 55-foot long tunnel, I guess, or 55-foot deep tunnel. It's a lot longer than 55 feet long. Going from Tijuana, Mexico into San Diego. And I guess $45 million worth of cocaine was discovered. $45 million. Going to talk about that. Is Trinity Aragua and MS-13, are they still here? Why is Del Rio, Texas, such a hot spot for people coming across? It still is now. Although we're told by the administration no illegal aliens are being let loose into our communities, and I believe that to be true, but how do they come up with those numbers? I'm going to break all that down and then some with Allie. A lot of good stuff going on there. And we wanted to get whether it's been a while. She also has some insight into Delaney Hall as she compares it to what she faced outside the ICE facility in Minneapolis, Minnesota. I'm going to give you a little bit of Graham Plattner. Graham Plattner is a guy who's got, or he did, I guess he removed it or something, had a Nazi tattoo on his chest. He's a left-wing nutjob who thinks he can win the senatorial seat in Maine. He's just a bad guy. I guess there's all sorts of information coming out about texting or sexting or something like that. I don't know. And then I'm going to give you a little James Tallarico, too, because as we go forward in this country toward the midterm elections where people like Plattner can actually win and Tallarico can actually win, it's important for me, in my opinion, and because my opinion matters on my show. You know, Sam, they named it after me, which is weird.
19: It is the Joe Pag Show, yes.
18: Right, so my opinion's a little bit important. I'm going to make sure that you are well up to speed and have all the knowledge you need on people like Graham Plattner and James Tallarico. Tallarico's a fake Christian. What he's saying is disgusting and weird. And anybody who's a Christian who follows this guy or thinks that he's telling the truth, I want you to really pay attention to what he's saying. In fact, just yesterday, he was on two separate television interviews. And in the interviews, he repeated the same memorized lines. He said the same exact thing. It was so weird. It was like Kamala Harris on the campaign trail going from one city in the Midwest to another city in the Midwest saying exactly the same thing. It's not cool. If you want to run for an office, a high office, that's an important office to represent the people of this country, you should be able to off the cuff say what it is you stand for and not have some canned speech, some weird thing to say. But James Tallarico is a weird, weird guy. But that's not enough to stop people from voting for him because people don't like the right and people, you know, have issues with voting for Ken Paxton, whatever. I'm here to tell you, it's not just because Tallarico's weird, and he is. It's also because what he's saying about his alleged Christian faith isn't Christian at all. It's very strange. We're going to make sure that we give you some insight into that as well. I do want to start with this. It's a throwaway in that it's not a news story that we're going to pay a lot of attention to, but it's certainly something that's important because we had the shooting at the last White House Correspondents' Dinner where the president allegedly was the target again. Had this guy who's under arrest for storming through the magnetometers, trying to make his way to where all the 2,500 people that were in attendance were. And what we thought was going to happen that night, as it was unfolding, it looked as though the president was going to go back in. He said, I don't care, I'm not going to let them stop it. We're going to go back in and we're going to do it. And then they ended up not doing it because I'm sure the Secret Service said, this could be a problem if you try to go back in. We just had a shooting right there at the facility. I think you need to leave. And he went back to the White House, went to the press office, and did the press conference and so on. But the word was they were going to have it again within 30 days, he said that night. But it might be later than 30 days. But by all accounts, it was going to be at the Hilton in Washington, D.C. Sam, that's what we remember, right? It was going to happen in the Hilton in Washington, D.C.
19: I remember that.
18: Yes. How could you not? So it turns out it's not going to happen at the Hilton in Washington, D.C. It looks like it's going to go to the Waldorf Astoria, which is a famous hotel in New York City, unless there's one in D.C. that I don't know about. We're about to find out. This is from Fox News Digital. Trump reveals new WHCA dinner venue after shooting chaos derailed gala. The event will feature significantly enhanced safety measures after suspect allegedly tried to assassinate Trump in April. It's from Ashley J. DeMella from Fox News Digital. President Donald Trump announced today, that the rescheduled White House Correspondents' Dinner will take place at the Waldorf. Why is it so hard for me to say Waldorf Astoria? Sam, can you say it easier than that? Waldorf.
19: Waldorf.
18: Right? It's hard.
19: Rudolph Astoria.
18: Polo got some? Waldorf. Waldorf.
20: Waldorf Astoria.
18: Boom. Nailed it. Sam?
20: Yes.
19: Waldorf Astoria.
18: That's exactly right. It's the Waldorf Astoria.
19: Yeah.
18: I don't know. Listen, I speak for a living. I've always had a hard time saying Waldorf Astoria. I don't know why. No idea. In July, nearly 3 months after gunfire abruptly ended this year's banquet at the Washington Hilton, quote, in a sign of strength and fortitude, it was just announced that the White House Correspondents' Dinner, which violently ended rather abruptly on April 25th, will be rescheduled to July 24th. This announcement is a very good thing in that we cannot allow lunatics to change our way of life or even its scheduling, wrote Trump on Truth Social. It'll be a hot ticket. Interestingly, the location will be the Waldorf Astoria on Pennsylvania Avenue, a building and ballroom that I built, Trump continued. Okay, so this is clearly still in Washington, D.C. I guess there's a Waldorf Astoria. Now, I'm guessing, Sam, you know what this is probably? Look this up. I'll bet this was the Trump International Hotel that you and I went to. We went to Ted Poe's retirement party there. And I'm pretty sure Trump sold it to the Waldorf Astoria. And that's probably what they call it now. I'll bet you that's what it is. Find out if Trump International on Pennsylvania Avenue in Washington, D.C. is now called the Waldorf Astoria.
19: Yes, you is are it? 100% correct. Yes.
18: Boom, nailed it.
19: Yep.
18: Waldorf.
19: Should have kept it, Trump.
18: You know, if they named it Waldork, it would be easier to say.
19: True.
18: Waldorf Astoria. That's easy. Waldorf, the F screws everything
19: right
18: up.
19: Right. Yeah, it does.
18: So there you go. They're going to have it there. It's not within 30 days. It is within 3 months, I guess. They're going to have it there. He said he's going to go back to the Hilton. Said it's going to be within 30 days. But I think that night he wanted to go back in 30 minutes or 30 seconds. He just didn't want to leave. I'm glad they're doing it again. And I guess when that line came up that he built it and the ballroom, I was like, we have been to that place. Very ritzy hotel. People were like, what are you doing here? You're not ritzy enough to be here.
19: True.
18: It was cool to be at Ted's retirement party, though. So that's what's going to happen with that. Not a huge news story, just an update to something we've been following. I want to give you some of this Graham Plattner. Graham Plattner, now he talks about his military service all the time, and God bless him for serving in the military. Anybody who decides to put their lives on the line for the freedoms and liberties that we enjoy, I will honor the service. It doesn't mean that you're a good guy. Now, most people who served are good people. But this guy, I don't think is. Had a Nazi tattoo that he ended up covering up or removing or something, but there are pictures of it everywhere, and it's recent. It's not like it was, you know, 20 years ago. And the left just blows that off. Some on the left are trying to separate themselves from him, but I don't know if they can. Then he sits down, and he's asked by this reporter about masculinity for some reason.
21: The Democrats have trouble connecting with male voters. Describe the masculinity that you represent.
18: I mean, first of all, dumb question, but then again, it's from NPR, National Public Radio, left-leaning, falling out of the car to the left, hates anybody on the right, and I don't think really enjoys the freedoms and liberties that we like. Explain your masculinity to us. He's a guy. He's masculine. Again, keep in mind, he's a guy that had a Nazi tattoo, and there's something wrong with him, but this is, I mean, you have an opportunity to sit down with this guy. That's the question?
22: I think it's just a healthy form of it, which is, yeah, look, I mean, I lift weights. I shoot guns. My background is obviously in the military. I work outside. Most of my hobbies are things that people tend to associate with, like, manly stuff, I guess. At the exact same time, I go to therapy. I have a very open sort of dialogue and emotional relationship with my wife.
18: What? Was he afraid just to be masculine? Just say that you're masculine. And he's this guy with this real deep voice, and he looks like he hadn't shaven for a while, and his hair is messed up, and he lifts weights, and he shoots guns. And I go to therapy, and I have a really good, open line of communication with my wife. So he's trying to get both sides to vote for him. I don't know what that is. But again, did I mention Nazi tattoo? That's the same guy. And then he's on some other show. What is this, MS Now or some crap? And he's talking about what has to happen. Because keep in mind, those on the left don't care that he had a Nazi tattoo. They don't care that he might have this Nazi ideology. As long as he's a reliable vote for them, that's all that's important. Because should the Democrats take back the Senate and or the House, it's going to be nonstop assault on this administration. It's going to be a nonstop attempt to stop the Trump administration agenda. Don't take my word for it. Take Nazi Tattoo's word for it.
0: I think when we get the majority in the Senate, we need to use our investigatory capacity with Senate committees to shut this White House down. We need to haul everybody under subpoena in front of those committees for the next 2 years so they're too busy answering questions and starting another stupid war or figuring out other ways to be corrupt.
18: There you go. The guy says it out loud. So the Democrats are going, I'm cool with the Nazi tattoo as long as he's a reliable vote for the left. Oh, I'm cool that he says he's masculine, but he's also got a good relationship talking to his wife, and then he goes to therapy. Oh, damn, did he just let out exactly what we're going to do? I wish he'd shut up. Like, he can say and do anything he wants and be as nuts as he wants, as long as he's a D and he's blue and he'll vote with them. But he's letting the cat out of the bag like others have. They think that the American people want the left to get the majority back to stop the Trump agenda, which is the agenda we voted for. This is how stupid they are. Now, they want him to shut up. Should he get into office, God forbid, then they would want him to talk and subpoena and stop the agenda. Stop Trump. You got to stop Trump. I'm very masculine. But, I mean, he's not supposed to say that until or unless he wins. Now, again, he's running for senator out of Maine. Sam, is he running for Susan Collins' seat? Because Collins is running again. And Susan Collins is probably a 60 or 70% reliable vote. Some would say it's higher than that for Republicans. And she's a very, very weak Republican. Some would say RINO, which is Republican in name only. Please stop writing it R-H-I-N-O. There's no H, just R-I-N-O. Many believe she's a RINO. She is not for the Save America Act, I don't think. Is he running for her seat?
19: Yes, he is.
18: Okay. So, I mean, now you're between a rock and a hard place. You can go for 60 to 75% Republican Susan Collins, or you can go with Nutjob, who thinks he's masculine because he lifts a weight, which I can't tell by looking at him, and he's also a guy who had a Nazi tattoo. You either have Nazi tattoo guy or reliable RINO. I'm going to say something else, but it's a reliable RINO. And damn it, you got to go with the RINO. Which really sucks. And it begs the question, why aren't there better choices in these states? Why aren't there better options for Maine? Why do you have to go with Nazi tattoo or been there too long and votes with the left a lot? Is there nobody in Maine who's a conservative, who's a firebrand, who can grab somebody's attention, somebody people would actually listen to? What is that? So weird to me. And it's not just Maine. It's Arizona. It's Michigan. It's a lot of places that act like this. Time to get out of your own way and roundly reject Nazi tattoo guy. And by the way, I support his ability to have a Nazi tattoo. I just don't think he should be a senator. Okay? 833-JOE-PAGS. 833-563-7247. JoePags.com. I've got a quick soundbite with Tallarico when we come back. He was on with Pete Hegseth when Pete was still on Fox and just saying lunatic things, just very strange things.

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5: She turned you off.
6: She's out. This is when Hegseth was, I think, on Fox News or Fox and Friends in the morning and the weekend or something. And Tallarico's on there and he's arguing against voter ID, I guess.
7: Are you okay with voter ID?
8: So voter ID is currently required in the state of Texas. I opposed having to.
7: How about for mail-in ballots?
8: To vote.
7: How about having to send your ballot in? Should you have to prove who you are? Because that's what Democrats are opposing.
8: Pete, I just said I oppose voter ID. Currently, it's a law in Texas, but I oppose that law because I think you don't need
7: an ID. Oppose voter ID? You don't think the most sacred obligation of our republic, you should have to prove who you are in order to vote?
8: So there are a lot of Texans, actually hundreds of thousands, who don't have a driver's license.
6: That's the dumbest excuse. It's a typical leftist excuse. There are hundreds of thousands of Texans who don't have a driver's license, right? The law literally says if you don't have a state-issued ID, you'll get one for free. It's not a poll tax. It's not charging somebody to go and get a license, not charging somebody to go and get a government-issued ID. It is free. You just have to show that you're a citizen. See, that's his problem, probably. But there's something very, very weird about this guy in that he went to the Obama school of smooth talking. You could lie your face off if you sound good saying it, I guess. And then he's got this weird sort of baby face and odd looking haircut. You know, and look, I don't know the guy, and I think that he probably would come on if we invited him because he's a guy who's gone to the lion's den before. But the things that he's saying, like abortion somehow is okay in Christianity because of how Jesus was conceived. I mean, that's weird. And then, you know, the border should be like your back porch. Open and welcome. There are six genders. I don't know if you heard about that one. God is non-binary. Have you heard about that one? He was asked, outside of your family, who do you love? Or what do you love? And he said, I love the trans kids. I love that. Now, I'm not making that up. We'll put together a compilation of this guy saying these weird non-Christian things while at the same time claiming to be Christian. So if you're in the state of Texas, and a lot of you are, we're based in Texas, and you are Christian, which most people in Texas are, or Jewish, or fill in the blank, and you believe in the higher power, make sure you understand what people are saying in representation of what a lot of you believe. And then think to yourself, can I really vote for this guy? 833-JOE-PAGS, 833-563-7247, joepags.com. Stay here.
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11: Four people have been arrested by the Cass County Drug Enforcement Team after they served a search warrant in Jefferson Township Monday afternoon. They found 1.5 grams of methamphetamine, 38.3 ounces of cocaine, along with drug paraphernalia in the home in the 2000 block of Pine Lake Street. A 36-year-old woman, a 34-year-old man, and a 67-year-old man, all arrested on charges of possession of meth. A 44-year-old man was arrested on charges of possession of cocaine. Three Battle Creek men are in the Kalamazoo County Jail after they're arrested Saturday in Kalamazoo during an X-Train mobile nuisance party. Public safety officers were called to Riverview Drive near Bridge Street. They saw one man who appeared to be armed in a parking lot and say he ran when he saw them to a car where the trio were all found to be armed. Suspects are 2 18-year-olds, 1 19-year-old. One of the guns was reported stolen in Battle Creek. In the WKZO Newsroom, I'm Michael Arney.
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4: I'm Tony Ortiz. Federal Housing Finance Director Bill Pulte is being named as the Acting Director of National Intelligence. Pulte is the director of the Federal Housing Finance Agency. He's also the chairman of mortgage giants Freddie Mac and Fannie Mae. President Trump says Pulte will keep his other positions while filling in for Tulsi Gabbard, who resigned that position last month. Pulte's grandfather founded the Pulte Group in Detroit in the 1950s. It was ceremonial groundbreaking day in Washtenaw County for the multi-billion dollar data center partnership project known as The Barn. It's a venture between two AI giants, OpenAI and Oracle. The controversial $56 billion project will result in a 1-gigawatt data center facility, which will span 250 acres in Saline Township. It's considered the largest single private economic investment in the history of Michigan. The data center project has not been without controversy, however. Last September, the Saline Township Board voted 4-1 to reject the required rezoning after public complaints. But a legal battle that followed eventually opened the door for the project's construction. A wildly popular companion to the general election is back.
5: In the 2024 presidential election, Michigan's I Voted sticker contest made national headlines for their unique designs. And they're doing it again this year. Your Secretary of State, Jocelyn Benson.
12: Winning designs will be available for clerks all across the state to provide at polling stations in this fall's general election.
5: And the voting is now open until the end of the month at michigan.gov/I Voted sticker. Some designs from middle school students include Rosie the Riveter, or maybe a unicorn, or a donut. For high school students, they use the 6-7 meme or a cat wearing sunglasses. They're all unique and bound to be nice bonuses for anyone casting a ballot this November. Ryan Recker for the Michigan News Network.
4: Efforts to convert Kalamazoo Avenue in Kalamazoo are now moving forward. City commissioners approved two resolutions last night for the $19 million conversion project. It's part of a plan to change traffic flow around downtown and several one-way roads. The project is expected to be completed in 2028. I'm Tony Ortiz for the Michigan News Network.
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22: Sunshine is set to continue across southwest Michigan in the days to come. Will be clear overnight with temperatures falling to the lower 50s before warming to 80 degrees for Wednesday under mostly sunny skies. Winds will pick up just a bit from the southwest for Thursday, but will still warm to the lower 80s. Humidity is set to increase toward the end of the week. That also comes along with at least a chance for a few showers, mainly focused on late Friday into Saturday as highs remain in the 80s. Tracking southwest Michigan's weather, I'm SWRM teammate meteorologist Blake Harms.
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6: Vandalize, but everybody who got arrested did not riot or vandalize. Ashley Babbitt got shot in the neck or something close to the neck. She's dead. I mean, I would say that her family has a claim about the weaponization of the DOJ or the weaponization of that guy, that idiot undercover Capitol police officer who still has a job. But actually, I think he left the job, now runs a daycare, this guy. Same guy, this guy Bird, who ended up leaving his gun unattended some years earlier and still had a job. No real explanation has ever been given as to why she died. Or Roseanne Boylan also died that day that many people don't even talk about. Look her up. You probably never even heard that name before. She got trampled. So the question is, was there weaponization that day, and was there weaponization in the punishments? Well, of course, there was weaponization that day. Cash Patel even says 270-some-odd FBI agents were there undercover. He claims they were there for crowd control. I disagree with my friend Cash. If you're there as crowd control and you're from the FBI, you wear an FBI vest and you say, I'm here for crowd control. FBI crowd control, it should say in the front and back of their outfits. That wasn't said. Why were they there? Other, at least former, if not current, CIs, confidential informants for the FBI, were also there. Why were they there? Like 26 of them. What are they doing there? Why do the Capitol Police let people in? Why do we see them walking around, including this shaman guy, just walking around, taking pictures, taking selfies? Did they weaponize the DOJ after 9/11? After, I should say, January 6th? And the answer is yes. Of course they did. Of course they did. And you might respond, because you're a leftist lunatic, you might say, hey, oh, there are punching police officers. Sam, do me a favor and look up the punishment for vandalism in Washington, D.C. I would like to know, if you're found guilty of vandalism in Washington, D.C., what is the term, the sentence you can possibly serve? Does it say?
24: Vandalism. It does say damage under $1,000 is a misdemeanor. Damage of $1,000 or more is a felony.
6: Okay.
24: And the jail time is for under $1,000, 180 days, up to 180 days. And for over $1,000, which is a felony, up to 10 years.
6: Up to 10 years. Can you find out? Now, ask it, what is the average for felony vandalism? What is the average sentence given for felony vandalism in Washington, D.C.? Because, again, I mean, you broke a window. That's not, I don't even know that's over $1,000. A bunch of people there did individual things, and I'm guessing a lot of them weren't anywhere near $1,000. But I wonder what the average sentence is for somebody who commits felony vandalism in Washington, D.C. Does it give you an average?
24: No, it's not really giving me an average. But let's keep in mind that, you know, the previous administrations weren't exactly clear and concise about all the crime going on in D.C.
6: Ain't nobody getting 10 years for felony vandalism. They're just not. That might be the max. They're not getting that. That said, look there right now and ask this question. What is the maximum punishment for being found guilty of punching a police officer or assaulting a police officer? I just wonder what it is. Because, again, there are some people out there listening to my voice right now say, they punched a police officer. They assaulted police officers. Now, those of you saying police officers died because they were beaten up or beaten around the head with a fire extinguisher, that's just not true. That's a lie. Brian Sicknick did not die. He had a stroke, like, the next day or something, or that night. It was not because he was beaten with a fire hydrant. In fact, he wasn't beaten with anything. Sam, what does it say about assaulting a police officer?
24: It's the same thing. So up to 10 years if it's a felony, and up to 180 days, which is 6 months, for a misdemeanor.
6: Does it say what the difference is between a misdemeanor and a felony and assaulting a police officer?
24: Yes, it does. So a felony applies if the person causes significant bodily injury to the officer or commits a violent act that creates a grave risk of causing significant bodily injury. And a misdemeanor, the threshold is it applies to less severe physical contact, intimidation, or instances of actively resisting, opposing, or interfering with an officer while they perform their official duties.
6: Now, the reason why I'm asking this, and thanks for looking that up, the vast majority of any interaction where, look, police officers were hit, police officers were assaulted, and those who did that should be punished. The vast majority of the people who are locked up for what happened on January 6th, it was for disrupting an official session or something, an official meeting, an official governmental act. That's what they were arrested for. But those who were punching police officers, it would not have been felony. It would have been misdemeanor. They should have been out in 180 days max. So why were they 4 years behind bars in the Washington, D.C. lockup? Why were they 4 years, some of them, without any access to a lawyer? Why were they 4 years, some of them, in isolation? Why? So if you want to make the argument that they deserve to be punished, I'm not here to say they shouldn't. If I go and punch a police officer today, I'm going to be locked up, and I'm going to face the music either misdemeanor or felony. So those who did that should have paid the price. Most of the people we're talking about before they were pardoned by President Trump, most of those people spent 3 to 4 years behind bars, which is way more than what it normally would be had they walked into a 7-Eleven in Washington, D.C. and vandalized something or, you know, punched an officer. And by the way, don't do either of those things. I'm not supporting that action, but I'm supporting truth in sentencing. You're hearing about how it's unfair how we're locking up everybody. Rikers Island should be emptied. But everybody who did January 6th has to go behind bars for 4 years, and you're mad that he pardoned everybody? Are you crazy? You must be crazy. So was it weaponized? Of course it was. Do we need a fund for people to go and take from if it was weaponized against them? No. Sue the DOJ. Sue the Washington, D.C. police if they did it. Sue the Capitol Police if they did it. Because there was very little access to these people. Many of them were locked up. One woman was a cancer patient, couldn't get her treatment. There are people like elderly women who were like taking selfies at the Capitol that day. Boom, they're behind bars, and they got pardoned by Trump, and people are mad about it. Are you stupid? You must be stupid. So, of course, there was weaponization, but I don't know that we ever needed to have a special account. But at the same time, let me say this. We shouldn't have a slush fund to take care of sexual harassment claims by people who work in Congress either. There's a lot that should be cleaned up. It's funny how mad they were all about this weaponization fund, but very few people are mad about the slush fund to keep people, you know, hush money, to keep them from talking about how badly members of Congress have treated others. Here's a story. Todd Blanche says this fund is done. Acting AG Blanche reveals the fate of Trump's anti-weaponization fund under pressure from House lawmakers. Acting Attorney General Todd Blanche told Representative Grace Meng today that the DOJ will not move forward with its proposed anti-weaponization fund, written by Elaine Mallon over at Fox News Digital. Acting Attorney General Todd Blanche announced during a House Appropriations Committee hearing today that the Justice Department is abandoning its efforts to create an anti-weaponization fund. The fund, which stemmed from a lawsuit between President Trump and the Internal Revenue Service, was put on hold after a federal judge issued a temporary injunction blocking its creation. A hearing on the anti-weaponization fund's legal basis had been scheduled for June 12th, but will no longer take place, according to Blanche's testimony. I don't think you had to have the fund. If you were treated incorrectly, if you were illegally prosecuted and persecuted, you have the right to sue. What they did, though, do not even for a second get confused. What they did to those people who were there on January 6th was way above and beyond. And as a source of pride for them. Remember the one guy from the DOJ was like, well, you've got 800 or 900 more names you're going to go and get. You're showing up in people's houses if their GPS said they were in Washington, D.C. that day and start questioning them. How dare you? Many don't know. They had a permit to gather that day. And some say 250,000, some say a million showed up and gathered. I considered going. I'm glad I didn't. But I considered going. And yes, there were people, like, I mean, you see them on actual video. What's the guy's name? Ray Epps? He's there telling people, we're going to go in tomorrow. We're going to go into the Capitol. People started chanting, Fed, Fed, Fed. They wanted this. Because what was happening inside was going to determine who the president was going to be. Understand, the riot, the vandalism, whatever you want to call it, on January 6th, it wasn't an insurrection. That's stupid. Whatever it was on January 6th benefited Joe Biden. It didn't benefit Donald Trump. That action benefited Joe Biden, and he was basically handed the job. As Ted Cruz and Josh Hawley and a bunch of other people were going to challenge the result of that election because it was unclear. The hijinks and the games that were being played in places like Pennsylvania and Michigan and Arizona and Georgia and so on. It was unclear what was going on. And they wanted to pump the brakes and say, no, we're not certifying this until we figure out what the hell happened. We're challenging it. And constitutionally, you're allowed to. Your thoughts, 833-JOE-PAGS, 833-563-7247, joepags.com. Any questions or thoughts about what I said about January 6th? And what are your questions and thoughts about this weaponization fund? Should that ever have even been considered created? I didn't think it was necessary. I didn't comment on it because I was like, I don't know what this is all about. It's kind of silly. Because again, if you're wronged by the government, you have every right to go after the government and say, stop wronging me. And in fact, pay me because you were persecuting me the entire time. 833-JOE-PAGS, 833-563-7247, or joepags.com. Scroll down, click on contact. My interview with Kay Hill from yesterday, of course, the former Kay Smythe, about Hassan Abi or Hassan Piker and Cenk Uygur being banned from the UK, that's up and running on YouTube right now. It's doing very well. You can also see the interview about E. Jean Carroll with Josh Hammer that we did a couple of days ago. Go check it out right now. It is going to be joepags.com/YouTube, joepags.com/YouTube. 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
6: Beginning and the people that were following it and telling the law stuff related, the two officers that filed against the fund that Trump's trying to get started, they were not accosted. They were guilty, and they've got the videos now to prove it.
0: Yeah.
6: The one shot Ashley Babbitt. The other one was guilty. I think it was the, he might have been even the one, there was a elderly woman on the lawn, on her knees, praying.
0: Mm.
6: And she had a scarf on, and the officer came up, you know, all she's doing is praying, not paying attention.
0: Right.
6: And he grabbed her by the scarf and was choking her.
0: Mm.
6: So her husband pulled him off her to save her from being choked. He didn't, none of the officers that had any, were accosted first. They did the accosting and some people stopped up, you know, stood up and protected themselves.
0: Well there's actually, Kathy, I'm sure you saw this. There's actually a video of some of the people that were there protesting, protecting some officers. They were like, let him go, leave him alone. They were pulling him away and helping him out. And that's not been reported at all. It's all pretty sick how they lied to us about this.
6: Definitely. They found the video on that, too. And the one that the two officers that were protecting the one, the officer thanked them. And then when it came time to go to court, he lied about it and said, no, he was afraid of them. Then they proved from the video the guy that supposedly witnessed them being done was in a total another part of the building at the time.
0: Yep.
6: Nowhere where he could be. I mean, I followed this case very closely for the majority of it.
0: Yeah.
6: Seeing you're blind, don't have, you know, really paid attention. And then it was being broken down by some really good people. But if you see a clip, they can make the clip look like anything.
0: Okay, Kathy, we love you out of Saginaw. We love you in on WSGW for sure. Thanks a lot for calling in. She's right about almost everything she said. Go and do your actual research and don't take the word of somebody in the far left or in the media because they're probably not telling the full story. Another big hour coming your way. Stay here.
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0: Listen, we've got to face reality. 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
1: Night in six states. I'm Lee Silicera, Fox News. Polls remain open for about another hour in California. In Los Angeles, a Republican is hoping to become the next mayor.
2: Spencer Pratt has caught fire here, if you'll excuse the expression, because he has focused on issues such as those devastating wildfires that tore apart the Pacific Palisades and Altadena back in January 2025. He's also focused on the homelessness crisis here in L.A. and has promised he will fix that. His critics would say he's been long on promises and very light on the detail of how he would fix those problems he talks about. But he says, and a lot of people agree with him, that Mayor Karen Bass has done very little to fix LA's problems.
1: Fox's Jonathan Hunt in Los Angeles. California's also casting votes for governor. In Iowa, Congresswoman Ashley Hinson, who was endorsed by President Trump, has won the state's Republican primary for U.S. Senate. That's for the seat that's currently held by Senator Joni Ernst, who is retiring. The Supreme Court allowing Alabama to use a congressional map favoring Republicans in this year's elections, blocking a lower court ruling that the redistricting plan intentionally discriminates against black people. A prediction market has reported former Congressman George Santos to federal prosecutors after he boasted that he would be going to the State of the Union address, then bet against his own attendance. That's according to the Associated Press. The U.S. military says it stopped several attacks by Iran against targets across the Middle East. This coming hours after Secretary of State Marco Rubio told a Senate panel he believes Iran is willing to negotiate with the U.S. on its nuclear program.
3: Any sanctions relief is condition-based, which means it has to be in return for the reason why those sanctions were put in place in the first place, which is their nuclear program.
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1: Health officials in northwestern Arizona say a person has died from hantavirus.
6: Health officials in Mojave County say they do not know how a resident in the Kingman area caught the virus, and they are not ruling out local transmission. The Mojave County resident ill with hantavirus pulmonary died from the illness. The case is related to the Sinombre strain of the virus, which is not known to spread from person to person, say officials, who add it is carried primarily by deer mice. They also say it's not related to the deadly Andes virus outbreak last month in South America on that cruise ship that received national media attention. CJ Papa, Fox News.
1: The judge says a House panel can step in after former President Biden filed a lawsuit against the Justice Department over access to audio files related to his handling of classified documents.
7: Former President Biden is hoping to block the DOJ from getting about 70 hours of conversations with an author who collaborated with Biden on a memoir. The Heritage Foundation filed a Freedom of Information Act request, believing the audio contained evidence of Biden's alleged mishandling of classified materials. Biden has said he never shared anything confidential with the author. In the meantime, a federal judge is letting the House Judiciary Committee intervene, saying the committee has legal standing. Former President Biden argues the committee has no legislative purpose for being involved.
1: Fox's Grinnell Scott. The judge expects more legal briefs next week. President Trump has signed a new executive order establishing a framework for the federal government to vet the national security risks from the most advanced AI systems for up to a month before their public release. The order says the government will be able to work with trusted partners to promote secure innovation and strengthen the cybersecurity of critical infrastructure, signed a separate AI executive order last month. I'm Lee Silasera. This is Fox News.
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8: After decades of planning, fundraising, designing, construction to eliminate the one-way streets in downtown Kalamazoo, we'll start next month on Kalamazoo Avenue. City Public Services Director James Baker says the two-way conversion of downtown streets will be done in phases, which should make it less of a headache for drivers and businesses during construction.
9: Because we're going to prioritize keeping the roads open and prioritize moving traffic and prioritize being able to support local businesses, and it's going to cost us more money.
8: The City Commission approved an initial $16.8 million contract with MDOT Monday night for the project. It's now estimated to cost more than $19.6 million with all of the changes. Baker says work will start on the eastern stretch of Kalamazoo Avenue from Pitcher to Westridge to accommodate the new construction in that area. That's the latest from the WKZO Newsroom. I'm Michael Arney. More news, WKZO.com.
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11: Great radio stations everywhere, along with Sam and Polo. It is the Joe Pags Show. Thanks a lot for stopping by. Lots going on. Allie Bradley, of course, the senior immigration correspondent from News Nation. She was on the scene live in Minneapolis when, in the freezing cold, it was like 30 below with a wind chill or something. You had a bunch of agitators like from Portland, Oregon, showing up and starting trouble outside the ICE facility there. We talk about Delaney Hall, certainly. We do that later. But we start out by what's going on with immigration now, what's literally happening at the border. She was sitting in a car at the border as I did this interview. So you're going to want to make sure you check that out. I did tease Dr. Ben Carson earlier, some audio issues with that. We're going to try to work on it and see if we can air that tomorrow or the next day. But always great to spend some time with Dr. Ben Carson. Go to BenCarson250.com to get his latest book. We'll have Allie Bradley, both parts, part one this hour, part two next hour, to talk about what's happening at the border. Senator, now DHS Secretary Mark Wayne Mullen, was in front of the Senate today. And I don't have the actual audio. Sam, do we know what Patty Murray said to him? Because he comes out in his first soundbite saying, like he takes offense to what she has to say. And he lays out exactly what DHS is doing and how hard they're working. Murray says something, obviously, that, well, it tweaks him because she's suggesting that ICE, DHS, CBP, everybody somehow breaking the law. They're breaking the law. And he's like, we're just enforcing the laws that are on the books. What are you talking about? Now, remember, he was a senator very recently. He had to work with this idiot, Murray. But what she says clearly is something to the effect of, you're breaking the law. So before he goes off into his opening statement, he wants to make sure that he addresses what she says.
12: You know, I do have an opening statement here, but wow. Senator Murphy.
11: Murphy, not Murray. So is it not Patty Murray? Who is it? Who's Murphy? I think it's Chris Murphy, isn't it?
13: Yes, yes.
11: Okay, all right, good.
12: The outlandish claims you made there is just flat wrong. You start saying we're breaking the law, and you really start looking at it, and we're enforcing the laws that Congress did pass. That's reckless. When you start saying it's unconstitutional, what's unconstitutional that we're doing? We swore to uphold the Constitution just like you swore to uphold the Constitution. For you to throw my 275,000 employees underneath DHS and with a broad stroke like that is reckless and irresponsible on your part. We're doing the job that Congress...
11: I mean, he just left off B-word. You know, he just didn't say the B-word. It's reckless and wrong on your part. Beep. You know what I'm saying? I think that's all he left off of there, because you know what he wanted to say, and I wish that he would have.
12: It's reckless and irresponsible on your part.
11: Beep.
12: We're doing the job that Congress gave us the authority to do. And our men and women out there, every single day, is enforcing laws. If you don't like the laws, you can change them. We're not picking and choosing which laws we enforce. We're simply enforcing the law. Period. Full stop. When you throw out reckless terms and you start referring to our agents as being dangerous, unconstitutional, and lawless, that's why our agents' death threats are up by 8,000 5%. I know that's not what you want, but your political theater, that's what it causes. When you start looking at assaults on our officers, they're up by 1,300%. Senator Murphy, is that what you want? I don't think it is.
11: Let me answer for him. This the junior senator out of Connecticut. He does want that. He does. Now, Mark Wayne Mullen is a nicer guy than I am. I'm just going to say it the way it is. He's got to get along with these people. Yes, Chris Murphy would like more DHS law enforcers to be assaulted, to be doxxed, to be unmasked, whatever. Yes, that's exactly what he wants.
12: I really don't. But I understand the political theater. I understand wanting to get sound bites. And that was obvious because the whole time he was giving your testimony, he wasn't looking at me. He was looking at a camera. I get that. I get it. If you have bigger political ambitions, fine. Just say it. But don't do it at the expense of my officers. We want to really talk about funding? You haven't funded my officers. CBP and ICE has been willing to do the job for free. Why? Because of a reckless administration. Prior to President Trump coming in and saving America, you had a reckless administration that was destroying America by letting millions of illegals into our country. We're a nation of laws, and we're going to enforce those laws. What separates us from other countries is because people respect the rule of law. There's a reason why people are flooding to our country and not flooding to leave. And it's our job to protect the homeland. And we do that every single day. Every day I walk into that office, I feel so blessed that President Trump gave me this opportunity because I protect my backyard as hard as I protect your backyard. And I do it with pride. And every one of the employees, all 275,000 employees at DHS, they do it with pride too. And they don't separate a blue state from a red state. We look at it as a whole. But your reckless tone is getting people hurt.
11: Did he just call him a hole? What did he say? Really? Oh, I'm sorry, as a whole. No, I misunderstood.
12: And it's got to stop. The fact that CBP and ICE hasn't been funded now for a historical amount of time is absolutely appalling. It should never happen. But yet we're playing political games. If your party is for open borders and an amnesty, then be honest. Because if ICE can't do their job, then who's supposed to be getting illegals out? That's what they are stood up to do. That's what Congress passed and gave them the authority and created the agency to do. If you don't want Customs and Border Patrol, and their job is to control our borders and the customs entry points, if you don't want them, then be honest with the American people and say, we want open borders. But don't sit there and accuse us of a bunch of stuff that you know yourself isn't true. Now, I'll go back to this. It's an honor to sit here in front of you. I take it with great pride to be Secretary of the Department of Homeland Security. And I'm surrounded with great men and women every single day I walk into that office. Regardless of what you say or some other people say, we're doing a great job, and we have a zero-fail mission, and we take that to heart every day. And one of the people that I'm surrounded with is Troy Edgar, my deputy. I couldn't do my job without the people around me. And so thank you, Senator Britt, and thank you, Ranking Member Murphy, for allowing him to be up here with us. Because some of the questions he may be better suited answered. With that, I yield back.
11: There you go. Boom. Shut up, Murphy. So, I mean, at the end of the day, you've got these people up there posturing. They want to look good for the far left-wing progressive idiots that they want to move up in the ranks with. And they don't look good when reality strikes them. Oh, you don't want Border Patrol? Say so. You want open borders? Just say it. You don't want any sort of enforcement by ICE? Say you don't want to enforce the law. Say so. At least stand behind what you're saying. But you don't get to just say, we are not enforcing the law. In fact, we're breaking the law. You're not allowed to say that you're avoiding or trampling on the Constitution unless you say, here's how you're doing it. Here's the law you're breaking. Here's how the Constitution doesn't matter to you. That's what I want to hear you say. But if you're not going to say that, don't do some stupid posturing, because people of Connecticut are good people. And they need to know who you really are. And you just saying that somebody's breaking the law and you have no proof of it isn't going to fall on them like the okey-doke would fall on them. Don't fall for it. What they're going to say is, why is he saying that? And there are some parrots that will just say, yep, broke the law, yep, they're not doing it right, yep, trampled on the Constitution, yep, fascist. But most people are going to understand that if you're going to say somebody broke the law or somebody did something wrong, I need you to explain how. That's the difference. And then Mullen went into what's going on at Delaney Hall. And I like that he does this because he nullifies a lot of the lies that are out there, a lot of the narrative that's out there that just isn't true.
13: What happened to Delaney Hall?
11: That was Senator John Kennedy from Louisiana asking the question.
14: Well, a lot of claims were made. And they just absolutely weren't true. The first one came out and said it was overcrowded. We have today, I believe, under 700 detainees there. It's licensed for just over 1,000 beds. We have twice the square footage at Delaney Hall than the state penitentiary does in New Jersey. They said that the medical condition was horrible. We have twice as much medical staff per person than the state penitentiary does in New Jersey.
13: What happened with the protesters?
14: Well, the protesters is interesting. The governor and the state officials were going out and saying that they were peaceful protesters and ICE was agitating them. That all changed when the governor finally allowed the state police to do their job. And by the way, they're professionals, and the locals there were absolutely professionals. When they came in, they quickly realized these aren't peaceful protesters. These are rioters.
11: Yeah. They're not. They're coming from far and wide. Many of them holding signs and signage that says Antifa. I thought they were a terrorist group. I thought that was a terrorist group. Why not go and get them then? Hey, they're all in the one place in Newark, New Jersey. Easy pickings. Go and get them. What bothers me when I hear stuff like buffer zone. Here's a buffer zone. Why? There's a zone. They can protest starting over here. Why? If they're not peaceable, if they're loud, if they're destructive, if they're saying, you know, verbal threats to law enforcement, why are they allowed to just be there? Why have we allowed ourselves to be pushed into a corner where we have to say, well, I support the First Amendment, so they're allowed to do it? I mean, what is that? And again, they're from far and wide. What are you doing there? And again, the people of New Jersey, good people, make bad decisions sometimes in elections, but they're good people. Why allow it? Your thoughts on what the senator, now director, or the secretary of DHS, Mark Wayne Mullen, just had to say. I like how he goes after Chris Murphy. Is he going to do anything to Murphy? Is he going to sink in? No. Because he's posturing. He's looking for his next job. 833-JOE-PAGS, 833-563-7247, joepags.com. Are you on Medicare? Are you in the right plan? 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It's confusing. 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We're back after this.

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7: Show up this LaMonica McIver, this U.S. representative who should have been charged and throw away the key because she's assaulting federal agents. We all see it on video. Well, Raz Baraka has an idea. He wants the facility closed. He has no chance on God's green earth of having that happen, but he still wants it closed. From News Nation, which, by the way, is where Allie Bradley works. We'll have her in about 10 minutes. Make sure you stick around. Great stuff. Part one this hour, part two next hour. Newark mayor to file suit to close Delaney Hall ICE facility. From Marcus Espinoza from today. Newark Mayor Raz Baraka said Tuesday, some would call that today, the city will file a lawsuit that seeks to close Delaney Hall Immigration Center detention facility over health and safety concerns. The facility has been at the center of advocates protesting over claims that detainees are being housed in poor living conditions without adequate medical care. However, demonstrations have led to clashes with immigration and customs enforcement agents. Let me just say this. There is no proof whatsoever, not by Raz Baraka Obama wannabe, not by him, and not by anybody, of what's really going on in there. And during the conversation, once we get to Delaney Hall, Allie and I talk about, let's put a live stream in there. Let's have journalists go in there. Show us the facility is unlivable. Show us there's no... Remember, they were lying about the Dilley facility here in Texas. Joaquin Castro, one of the biggest liars in the House of Representatives, he was going on and on about how there's no medical care, and the kid was malnourished. None of that was true. The kid was asleep. But if you say it enough, people will believe it. Then they'll repeat it on social media. Not only was there medical care for everybody at Dilley, there's medical care for everybody at Delaney Hall. I know that because I'm paying for it as a taxpayer in the United States of America. Many of these people have better insurance than I have because they get medical care the second they need it. They're right there on the facility's grounds. And by the way, let me throw this out there. I'll be a little critical of ICE. Put them in the facility, then deport that ass. Why are they still there? How long do they have to be there? Get rid of them. send it back to their home country.

0: mean, that would make sense, wouldn't it? Then there's no argument here. But claiming there's a hunger strike when they're selling more snacks than ever, claiming that there's a, that there's no medical care when you've got medical staff on site. I mean, that's just going to be believed by the idiots that devour it, and then they spew it out over on social media. It's stupid. Story continues. Baraka said protests started to spiral into violence and prompted the city to impose a curfew. He said he hopes to lift the curfew as early as Tuesday today or Wednesday night, tomorrow night. On Monday, yesterday, Baraka said Newark Police, that's what it says, would take a larger role in overseeing activity around the facility after criticizing what he described as overly aggressive tactics during protests. In a statement Monday, yesterday, the mayor said Newark will exercise a greater span of control of the Delaney Hall area, with the city's public safety director taking part in enforcement decisions. Baraka called some of the tactics used over the weekend aggressive, unnecessary, and in some instances, unconstitutional. Yet again, like the typical liberal idiot that he is, doesn't say how it was unconstitutional. Doesn't say how the law was broken. Doesn't say how these people were over the top or overly aggressive. Doesn't say how. Because if he doesn't say how, he can just say these stupid words, and then people who are lemmings will just start again posting it all over social media. A 9 p.m. curfew has not stopped protesters from gathering outside Delaney Hall late into the evening. Police cleared the area overnight, and there were no immediate reports of arrests. The state-ordered half-mile buffer zone between protesters and ICE personnel appeared to reduce some of the tension seen during the weekend demonstrations. On the first night of the curfew, several dozen protesters were arrested for violating the order. The number of arrests Monday night, last night, was not immediately available. Probably went down because these idiots don't want to get arrested. They probably can't believe they're getting arrested. Trump administration border czar Tom Homan personally oversaw operations at Delaney Hall this weekend. He told News Nation. He also says he pushed state and local leaders to provide adequate protection for immigration operations. He said many other conditions there are stone cold lies. Nearly 1,000 detainees are being held inside the privately owned facility. Advocates and detainees have alleged spoiled food, inadequate living conditions, and insufficient medical care. Facility's owner, GEO Group, has denied those claims, saying services are monitored by ICE personnel stationed on site. In a statement, the company said it provides around-the-clock medical care, family visitation, and dietitian-approved meals. I don't even have that. Including religious and specialty diets. Oh, they're getting the hookup. Yet there are people out there complaining and whining and crying and acting as if it's the worst thing on the planet. Trust me when I say, without me even having to go there, what they're getting as far as medical care, living facilities, food is probably better than the third world country from which many of them came. Okay? Probably a lot better. Yet they still think that they can ask for more. During my conversation with Ali, we talk about all of those who are underneath the bridge in Del Rio, who were brought Rudy's barbecue, and most of them threw it on the ground and said it wasn't up to their standards. These are a bunch of people from Haiti. Said it wasn't good enough for them. You know, if you give an inch, they're going to want to take a mile. Put them in there temporarily, send their asses back to where they came from, and move on. Keep it here. Ali Bradley when we come back.
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3: The merger of Fifth Third Bank and Comerica Bank is resulting in 75 branches in Michigan closing this summer. 55 are former Comerica Bank branches, 20 are Fifth Third locations. The Comerica Bank branches at 5080 West Main Street and 2025 White's Road in Kalamazoo will close, along with the branch at 215 North 20th Street in Battle Creek. One Fifth Third branch in the area is closing. That's at 136 East Michigan Avenue in Kalamazoo. A judge has found Traverse City area Walmart stabbing suspect Bradford Gilley is competent to stand trial on terrorism and attempted murder charges. Gilley allegedly stabbed 11 people at the store July 26 last year. He has a history of mental health issues. His mother says those date back to his teenage years. That's the latest from the WKZO Newsroom. I'm Michael Arning. 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
5: I'm Tony Ortiz. Federal Housing Finance Director Bill Pulte is being named as the Acting Director of National Intelligence. Pulte is the Director of the Federal Housing Finance Agency. He's also the Chairman of mortgage giants Freddie Mac and Fannie Mae. President Trump says Pulte will keep his other positions while filling in for Tulsi Gabbard, who resigned that position last month. Pulte's grandfather founded the Pulte Group in Detroit in the 1950s. It was ceremonial groundbreaking day in Washtenaw County for the multi-billion dollar data center partnership project known as The Barn. It's a venture between two AI giants, OpenAI and Oracle. The controversial $56 billion project will result in a 1-gigawatt data center facility, which will span 250 acres in Saline Township. It's considered the largest single private economic investment in the history of Michigan. The data center project has not been without controversy, however. Last September, the Saline Township Board voted 4-1 to reject the required rezoning after public complaints. But a legal battle that followed eventually opened the door for the project's construction. A wildly popular companion to the general election is back.
6: In the 2024 presidential election, Michigan's I Voted sticker contest made national headlines for their unique designs, and they're doing it again this year. Your Secretary of State, Jocelyn Benson.
7: Winning designs will be available for clerks all across the state to provide at polling stations in this fall's general election.
6: And the voting is now open until the end of the month at michigan.gov/I Voted sticker. Some designs from middle school students include Rosie the Riveter, or maybe a unicorn, or a donut. For high school students, they use the 6-7 meme or a cat wearing sunglasses. They're all unique and bound to be nice bonuses for anyone casting a ballot this November. Ryan Recker for the Michigan News Network.
5: Efforts to convert Kalamazoo Avenue in Kalamazoo are now moving forward. City commissioners approved two resolutions last night for the $19 million conversion project. It's part of a plan to change traffic flow around downtown and several one-way roads. The project is expected to be completed in 2028. I'm Tony Ortiz for the Michigan News Network.
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17: Sunshine is set to continue across Southwest Michigan in the days to come. We'll be clear overnight with temperatures falling to the lower 50s before warming to 80 degrees for Wednesday under mostly sunny skies. Winds will pick up just a bit from the southwest for Thursday, but will still warm to the lower 80s. Humidity is set to increase toward the end of the week. That also comes along with at least a chance for a few showers, mainly focused on late Friday into Saturday, as highs remain in the 80s. Tracking Southwest Michigan's weather, I'm some teammate meteorologist Blake Harms.
0: Hey, it's Joe Pags. Are you ready for the latest news of the day? We're talking about local, state, international. We're going to be all over it. Plus, we're going to give you the proper spin, which means we're going to tell you the truth. You don't get that from a lot of outlets, but on the Joe Pags Show, we promise to always bring the truth before we give you any commentary. Plus, we open the phone lines to hear from you as well. Doesn't matter what the topic is. We're going to be all over it. Plus, we're going to make you think, going to make you angry, going to make you smile, might make you laugh, might even get you to sing along. Don't miss even 1 second of the Joe Pags Show right here. Weeknights 9 to midnight on WKZO. Video on, and go follow Allie right now to go see this on her X. She is at Allie Bradley TV. So explain it. I mean, they looked like they were sliding on something and moving through something. And this was not sort of, you know, walking through for 5 hours.
18: No. So it's 55 feet deep. It's about 2,000 feet long, connecting Tijuana and San Diego. And inside, they have lighting. They had ventilation. They had a moving rail track that would literally allow them to transport cargo to and from either border city is what we were looking at. And so it does. It's like a little mini train rail underneath that they were able to slide cargo through. And you can see people sliding on it as well, like through there. So some of those areas were big enough for people to stand up in, but a lot of it was like 4.5 feet high. So more of a, you know, crouched down situation. So when I talked to experts about this, they believe this was more of a drug running tunnel than it was a people moving tunnel, in the sense of you wouldn't, like, people would be, you know, walking like this through there. Whereas when you're moving drugs on this little railway, that's a lot easier. But the reality is, I mean, you said it, the cartel's not giving up their $13 billion a year franchise. That's what Congress says they were making under Biden when they were moving just people. That didn't count the drugs. And I mean, you look at that, a $45 million drug seizure, that's a major hit to the cartel. Now, the DOJ is tying this bust specifically to CJNG. That's the most one of the most prolific cartels outside of Sinaloa. And they're tying it directly to them, saying this delivers a massive blow to the cartel Jalisco New Generation cartel. So that is what we're looking at right now. But yeah, that tunnel is very sophisticated. And I don't know even how it takes months, if not years, to build these things. I mean, they've got quickcrete steps, you know, everything is concrete inside. It's not just a dirty, you know, hallway that they walked down. This was a sophisticated tunnel where I'm sure they were moving more than just that $45 million worth of cocaine. I wonder how much got through and what else they were moving through there. But that's the reality right now down in San Diego. And this cartel expert that we talked to said we're likely going to see more of these tunnels popping up because, yeah, they didn't just give up. They didn't just stop moving people or drugs with the more secure border. We might not be seeing it as often, but they're still doing it, and they are still smuggling people. They are still moving them in semi-trucks. We saw 20 just the other day through DPS back-to-back instances where there were 20 people in a semi-truck. One of those semi-trucks was a clone semi-truck, so they're still being very creative trying to get their product into the United States. And I'm calling people a product, Pags, because that's exactly what they are to the cartel. They're a commodity. They don't care. They will put them in a semi-truck with no escape, with no ventilation, with no air conditioning. They don't care if these people live or die once they get their money. Now, there is a line that goes with that, though, that they're indentured servants. Once they get into the United States, the cartel can still make some money off of them. So they care a little bit if their cargo makes it in, right? Because if it's drugs, they're going to make the money. If it's people, they'll be able to bug the people later on for some help, maybe moving drugs or people later on.
0: It is Ali Bradley TV over on social media. Go check her out on Instagram. Great stuff there. I love what you post there. It's into your personal life. It's you out, you know, having a good time with your friends and so on. Plus, it's a lot of your reporting on News Nation, which is second to none. And go follow her on X as well, where she posts a lot of these videos. You do have video of this actual cartel-run tunnel, right?
18: Yeah, you're exactly right. Not only did the government of Mexico post video, so we were able to acquire that, but so did our own government. A couple of different angles, so you can really see what's going on in this tunnel. They found ammunition, they found marijuana, they found all these different things inside of that business as well. So a lot of charges coming down for those four individuals, and then likely more because the investigation is ongoing, Pags.
0: Can you tell me how it works? Do they come and take over a local business? Do they start the local business themselves as cartel members? I mean, because again, I can imagine having a business in San Diego and somebody comes in.
18: It's kind of like a combo.
0: Okay, so do they pay the people off? Do they say, we're taking or else you're all dead? Because as you're building this tunnel, you have to know where you want it to come out, and you have to feel as the cartel members that you're safe to do your bidding, you know, through this business without anybody finding out. I don't know how you build a tunnel and nobody hears it happening as it's going on from, you know, from Tijuana to San Diego. But so you're saying the businesses either did exist or they build their own?
18: No, the businesses exist, so they're either on the take or they're forced to do it, right? But what this cartel expert was telling me is this business was a front for the cartels, for them to be able to move their products. So however they got that business to play ball, whether they knew somebody, whether somebody there had a family in Mexico and they were extorting them, whether they were extorting that business itself. I mean, the cartel's present in all 50 states as well. So that's worth noting. So they were already probably present over in San Diego and probably went over and they're, hey, we got a business proposition for you. Yeah. And it's not really a proposition because if you don't do it, we're going to kill your family.
0: Right.
18: I mean, that's likely something that happened. But the other, you know, when I asked this cartel expert, I asked the exact same question. How would this business get involved? And he said a myriad of ways, right? Just how I explained, they could be on the payroll. They could be literally people that are tied to the cartel that are running the business. We'll find those things out as the investigation continues.
0: Yeah.
18: But they could also be somebody that was extorted and was forced to kind of do this bidding for the cartel. So, you know, I'm not sure, but I did ask as well, how in the world did Mexico not see it? Because all the dirt's coming out of Mexico, right? You're not kicking dirt up from excavators under Buy for Less.
0: Right.
18: They're pulling out on the south side of the border.
0: Right.
18: And he said, same thing. These individuals that are there, maybe it's lawmakers, maybe it's law enforcement, they're either paid off or they're part of the whole shenanigan.
0: Yeah.
18: And so they're turning a blind eye to this and letting them operate because it is something that we've talked about it. We have indictments against several people right now because these political leaders are tied to the cartel, according to the DOJ, right?
0: Yeah.
18: So you've got this cartel tunnel being dug for months, if not a year, and you've got excavators moving dirt. How did no one see that?
0: Oh, they saw
18: and
0: it.
18: You're
0: right. Of course they saw it. They were paid off or threatened. And I mean, that only makes sense. And you're right. They weren't bringing the dirt to this side because at least somebody might have done something if they saw something. I still think that you can hear them making a tunnel, but that's another topic for another day. It's Ali Bradley TV.
18: 55 feet deep. 55 feet deep, Pags. So that might be tough to hear.
0: And I don't know if it felt like an earthquake or what it was, but you're taking away earth from underneath San Diego. I mean, you would feel something, wouldn't you? You would just think it was the San Andreas fault, I guess. I don't know.
18: Maybe there was a recent earthquake and we just played it off like it wasn't one. I don't know.
0: It could be.
18: But you also have to consider, and I said, are these tunnels popping up under houses too? Yeah.
0: Of course they are.
18: Under residents, like people's houses, stash houses, whatever it might be.
0: That's a great point. How did they find this? Because you can't come to my house and walk in because you feel like it. That's illegal under the Fourth Amendment. Mm-hmm. So if it is a house, I mean, they're actually much safer from scrutiny than a business. But how did they find out about this? Did anybody tell you, we found out about this because? Did something happen?
18: They were watching, I guess it was unusual business activity.
0: Okay.
18: This HSI investigation led them to that it was unusual activity coming out of the business. And that's when they found these suitcases being transported from these deep freezers into these vehicles.
0: Okay.
18: And they were watching all of this. They stopped the vehicles and that's where they found the drugs. And then subsequently searched the business, found the tunnel. The Mexico side on their side, they found the tunnel as well. Now, I don't know how Mexico found the tunnel. I don't know if it was in conjunction, if they had worked with the United States
0: and
18: the U.S.
0: So.
18: was like, pecan. We've got a problem down here, and Mexico was just quicker at releasing the information. But Mexico was actually first to report that the tunnel was found.
0: Very interesting. It's Allie Bradley TV on all the social media. Check her out on News Nation as well. You mentioned this in passing, and I want to get in earnest into this if you don't mind. Well, during Biden, you were reporting on thousands and thousands and thousands of people every single freaking day coming across the border illegally, getting TPS, getting asylum claims, getting a court date 7 years later. All of that stopped with Trump's executive orders. But as we just talked about, the cartel's not giving up that money. They're not going to stop, you know, human trafficking. As you said, human beings are a product. As long as they get paid, they'll keep on trying to do it. What happened? Was this a tractor trailer? Was this a train car where they found seven people died? Because that's what they're doing now, right? They're trying to smuggle them the old way again in the backs of 18-wheelers and on and train cars, right?
18: Yeah, what's old is new again, right? Yeah. Those tactics worked for them in the past, so they're doing it again. And we are seeing some different things where they've cloned the semi-trucks or whatnot. But with this situation, it was actually a train car. So what happened is these individuals allegedly got loaded up on this train in Del Rio. They think that they crossed the river. They got help from a facilitator in Del Rio. They put them on this train. The train ends up going up to San Antonio, splits off. One person was actually found dead on the tracks up there in Bexar County, and then went down south to Laredo, and they found six bodies inside, including a 14-year-old. And so those individuals are now tied to this woman in Del Rio. The woman, when they went there, was an HSI investigation. When they went to her house, three individuals ran out of the house across the river back to Mexico. They were apparently her family members, but they still put her in jail on harboring charges because they want to bring additional charges to her, tying her as the what they are calling the facilitator
0: right.
18: to this Laredo train situation that happened. So she's
0: how did they die? Was it heat exhaustion?
18: Heat exhaustion. They couldn't get out either. You can't open those things from the inside, and so they couldn't get out. So they died from heat exhaustion, according to the medical examiner.
0: So the cartel gets paid, loads them up like cattle, and if they die, they die. It really does. It's no sweat off of their back. They're going to get paid again tomorrow.
18: Yeah, and the sad thing is, I mean, it's no sweat off their backs, but like I mentioned, they are still an asset to them in the sense of once they get to where they're going, say Joe Pags crosses the border,
0: yeah.
18: and he says, I'm going to New York. Okay, give me your $5,000, go to New York. When you get to New York, they might call you a couple months later and say, hey, Joe, remember when you paid us that $5,000? Well, you actually owe us a little bit more or else we're going to kill your abuela down here in Venezuela if you don't go and run drugs for us or if you don't go down to the border and smuggle people. So we see illegal immigrants smuggling illegal immigrants. We see asylum seekers smuggling illegal immigrants.
0: And they're doing it because they're indebted. They have to.
18: Exactly. Or they've gotten to the U.S. and they can't get work, so they do what they know, and they end up back down at the border moving drugs. But again, you're working for the cartel. So no matter what happens, if you move across that border in any capacity, you've interacted, unless you're very, very lucky or you're a Mexican national that really knows the border like the back of your hand, you're at the hands of the cartel crossing the border. There's plaza bosses. There's these lower level guys that work in these little hubs that get their hands on these migrants that tell them who, what, where, when, why they're crossing. And they dictate that all. And they dictate how much money they have to pay. So if they're a special interest migrant, they're going to be paying a lot more than someone from Mexico or something like that. So it all is at the hands of the cartel, and it's a business, and people are just as much of a commodity as a drug to them. They're expendable too. They don't care. They'll get more down the pipe, you know, if they lose those ones or if someone steals them or whatever happens, because they have infighting or their cartels were stealing each other's migrants at one point under Biden. When that happens, you know, somebody's still making money and more are going to come. Now they don't have as many people, so they're charging more money as well. Like, they're charging a minimum of $5,000 from what I've heard. Used to be $1,500, $2,500, up to $5,000, $15,000 if you're special interest. But now we're looking at almost a baseline of around $5,000 per person because they don't have as many people crossing.
0: Yeah, the volume is not what it was. Exactly right. It's Allie Bradley, Allie Bradley TV over on social media. Let me ask you about Del Rio. I live in the San Antonio area, as you know. I've never been to Del Rio. Why is that such a good facility, not good for us, but good facility for the cartels to get people across the border? What's the deal? Is it just geographically this makes easy sense? I mean, what is it?
18: Yeah, I mean, geographically, it makes pretty easy sense. Obviously, there's issues with the wall structure down here. You don't have a wall all the way across the border. The neighboring sector is Laredo. They don't have a wall anywhere. So you've got people that cross the border. They get loaded up in a vehicle, and it's a straight shot up to San Antonio from here. It's about 2.5 hours to get to San Antonio, and that's a major transportation hub. Or they can cross them here at the border, and they can get on a Greyhound bus and get up to San Antonio really easily. So there's a lot of options for them down here, or they can hop a train. So it's a very attractive area to cross. I wouldn't say it's the most attractive. I would say right now El Paso is getting a lot more foot traffic than Del Rio, and so is Laredo. That's why they surged resources to Laredo. This is actually the second wave of resources that are coming in right now to Laredo, because that's where the two semi-trucks with 20 people, that was also found in Laredo. A stash house with 41 individuals was found in Laredo. This was in just the last week and a half,
0: right,
18: where those three incidents had happened. And so they have around 200 additional agents that are there, so they spend about 30 days. They can either renew for another 30 days or cycle out.
0: That's it for part one of my special interview with Allie Bradley, senior immigration correspondent from News Nation. We get into all sorts of stuff, including what's really going on at Delaney Hall, and why can't we just get inside and find out? Part two next hour on the Joe Pag Show.
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1: Now closed in all primary states. I'm Lisa Lucera, Fox News. In California, voters have cast their ballots in races for governor.
2: Longtime Democratic politician Javier Becerra leapfrogged his opponents in recent weeks following the collapse of former Congressman Eric Swalwell's campaign. Becerra is fighting off allegations of ties to big oil and corporations, as well as a strong challenge from another Democrat, free-spending billionaire Tom Steyer. They're both hoping they'll advance to the November runoff by beating Republican and Trump-backed former Fox News host Steve Hilton, who says it's time for the blue state to go red.
1: Fox's Jonathan Hunt in Los Angeles. In Los Angeles, Democratic incumbent Mayor Karen Bass is hoping to keep her job. She's battling former reality star Spencer Pratt and progressive Nitya Raman. Congresswoman Ashley Hinson has won the Republican nomination for Senate in Iowa, slamming her opponent, Democratic State Rep. Josh Turek.
3: He would mean more taxes, fewer jobs, higher prices, less certainty.
1: The Senate seat is currently held by Republican Joni Ernst, who's retiring. A former congressman is facing some new trouble.
4: The prediction market Kalshi has referred former New York Congressman George Santos to federal prosecutors with the Department of Justice after suspicious activity concerning his potential attendance at President Trump's State of the Union speech last February. Santos had repeatedly stated his intention to attend, and Kalshi placed the odds of him doing so at 75%. Santos then bet against his own attendance, claiming shortly into the speech he experienced air travel problems.
1: Fox's Kevin Ureski. Santos was expelled from Congress, then pled guilty to charges of fraud and identity theft. His 7-year prison sentence was commuted by President Trump after he served just 84 days. 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
1: An accused cop killer is back in court in Chicago.
7: 7-time convicted felon Alfonso Talley appearing in court here in Cook County, where a judge granted the latest request from prosecutors to deny Talley pretrial release as he awaits trial for a previous armed robbery and carjacking case in which last year prosecutors fiercely objected that Talley be released, though the same judge pointed to a law signed by Democrat Governor J.B. Pritzker that ended cash bail in the state. Prosecutors say in April Talley shot two police officers, killing one of them, 38-year-old John Bartholomew. Talley's also due in court on that murder case this week. In Chicago, Jeff Manasso, Fox News.
1: President Trump has named Bill Pulte, the head of the Federal Housing Finance Agency, to be acting director of national intelligence, replacing Tulsi Gabbard, who resigned last month after revealing her husband has cancer. Lawmakers, including some Republicans like Senator John Cornyn of Texas, are questioning Pulte's qualifications, including his lack of national security experience. President Trump says Pulte will remain director of the Housing Finance Agency while holding down the acting DNI job, a permanent replacement for Gabbard, requires Senate approval. There were more job openings than expected in late April.
8: The job openings and labor turnover report found 7.61 million job openings on the last business day of April. It's a sign of resilience in the job market, though the Labor Department says hires and total separations both decreased. Job openings increased in professional and business services, but decreased in finance and insurance. The number and rate of layoffs and discharges was little changed. Also, the number of job openings openings for March was revised up by 21,000 to 6.9 million. The monthly employment report for May is released on Friday.
1: Fox's Jenny Casola. I'm Lisa LaSera. This is Fox News.

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1: RX Kids has expanded to more communities in Jackson, Kalamazoo, and Muskegon counties. The program gives pregnant women $1,500 and then $500 a month for the first year of their child's life. The nation's first ever community-wide prenatal and infant cash prescription program is now available in the cities of Galesburg, Jackson, Muskegon, and Muskegon Heights, along with Blackman, Oshtemo, and Waukeshman Townships. RX Kids Director Dr. Mona Hanna says it's reimagining what it means to care for families. Visitation for former Congressman Joe Schwartz of Battle Creek will be held 4:30 to 6:30 p.m. Friday at Farley Estes Dowdle Funeral Home on Capitol Avenue Northeast in Battle Creek. His funeral mass will be Saturday at 10 a.m. at St. Philip Catholic Church at 112 Capitol Avenue Northeast in Battle Creek. He died at 88 last Wednesday. In the WKZO Newsroom, I'm Michael Arney.
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3: Great radio stations all over, along with Sam and Polo. It is the Joe Pags Show. Thanks a lot for stopping by. A lot going on. Part two with Allie Bradley at the bottom of the hour. We get into Delaney Hall. We get into exactly what's going on with illegal immigration. Are we getting the real numbers? Are we really not releasing anybody into the country? Because, like, if you catch them and you lock them up, are we sending them back? If we're not sending them back, where are they going? And are people still getting asylum, you know, court dates 7 years down the line? I don't think so. We get into all that and then some. Question of the day is Strait of Hormuz, open or closed, Sam?
4: I think it's still open, but it might close.
3: What? Polo?
5: I'm assuming it's closed.
3: Yeah. I don't know. I have no idea. I mean, the headline of this story alone suggests that it's got to be closed, right? Sam, I mean, you sent me this. Iran right. won't get sanction relief for reopening Strait, Rubio says. So one would have to assume it's closed, right?
4: That sounds like it's open.
3: It does?
5: No. I mean, it sounds like if it was open, they're not going to get this because right now it's closed. So that's
3: right. The way that it sounds to me, so I'm going to read the story because you might end up being right. Iran won't get sanction relief for reopening Strait, Rubio says. It sounds like, I think the way you took it, which is smart, like they reopened it, we're not going to give you any sanction relief.
4: Right.
3: I'm reading it to be it's closed, and if you reopen it, we're not going to give you any sanction relief. I think Polo hears it that way too. So let's go to the story because I still don't know. Oh, look, I want to support the president, what he's doing in Iran. But I just need to know, is it open or closed? We've been asking this question for like 3 weeks. I don't know if it's open or closed. Because we're told by the Secretary of War that it's not only is it open, but we're also stopping ships from leaving ports in Iran, which is true. Because there's a blockade if you leave a port that's in Iran and try to get into the Strait of Hormuz. But then again, we keep hearing about how it's closed, it's open. If you do the negotiation right, they'll reopen it. But if they do reopen it, now we're finding out that the sanctions will not be lifted. So let's get into the story. From News Nation, from Hannah Brandt. Secretary of State Marco Rubio told lawmakers today that the Trump administration has not offered Iran sanctions relief, it says, in exchange for opening the Strait of Hormuz. Still, that can be taken both ways. So I hope the reporter tells us if it's open or closed. He also said any sanctions relief would be based on Iran meeting conditions related to its nuclear program. Quote, some we can release and some we cannot, but any sanctions relief is condition-based, Rubio said before the Senate Foreign Relations Committee, which means it has to be in return for the reasons why the sanctions were put in place in the first place, which is their nuclear program. President Donald Trump said yesterday, talks between the U.S. and Iran are continuing despite renewed fighting between Israel and Hezbollah, threatening to complicate diplomatic efforts across the region. The comments come as the ceasefire announcement between the two countries appeared shaky. The Lebanese embassy said Rubio brokered a limited agreement between Israel and Hezbollah, but both sides reportedly continued attacks in Lebanon. In a Truth Social post, Trump said he spoke with Israeli Prime Minister Benjamin Netanyahu and urged him not to carry out operations in Beirut. Trump said Netanyahu agreed to pull back forces and claimed both Israel and Hezbollah had agreed to stop firing. The violence poses a challenge to negotiations between Washington and Tehran. Iranian officials have said that any agreement should address the situation in Lebanon, and Tehran announced yesterday it was suspending talks because of the fighting. Trump, however, said negotiations are continuing at a rapid pace. The Iranian spokesperson said diplomacy has been slowed by what Tehran described as changing U.S. positions and a lack of trust between the two sides. Israeli and Lebanese negotiators are scheduled to meet in Washington today. Former Trump National Security Advisor John Bolton said Iran's effort to link Lebanon to broader negotiations underscores Hezbollah's role as an Iranian proxy and reflects concerns that Tehran, that Israeli operations against the group could weaken Iran's regional influence. Okay, we don't have an answer. Sam, if you had to answer, do we now know if it's open or closed?
4: We do not know.
3: Paula, do we know?
5: I don't know.
3: Right. And listen, we're not asking for much. I don't want top secret, highly classified information. I don't want you giving up every detail of the negotiations. Nothing like that. Is the freaking Strait of Hormuz open or closed? Or as Marco Rubio says, the Straits. Is it open or closed? I just have to know. I have to know because I'm in the information business, and those of you who decide to watch or listen want me to tell you the truth, and I don't know. That's the truth. Because it sounds like they opened it, we're not going to relieve any sanctions or lift any sanctions. Or if they opened it, we wouldn't release or get rid of any sanctions. I don't know what we're doing. No idea. Just tell us. Because how can you have control of it if it's closed? Same time, passed by the gas station today, it's a good 70 cents less than it was a week ago. $3.49 where I am. Sam, you? Something like that?
4: Yeah, about the same. I mean, maybe a little bit more because mine is like off, not even near a highway, so it's probably 10 cents more.
3: Polo?
5: I think I saw like $3.30
3: around
5: there. But I mean, that's nothing to be happy about.
3: No, I mean, it still needs to be way lower. Now, it is lower than it was under Biden. It is, whether people like it or not. But it shouldn't be fluctuating like this. And I think whether it's open or closed is a big deal as to how much we're paying for gasoline. I know the administration knows that, and I just want to know exactly what it is that's going on. Now, the president does something I like, and it's about vaccines. Man, I'm so vaccined out. I'll tell you something, man. I'm vaccined out. We're growing up, we had measles, mumps, rubella, whatever the hell rubella is. There was smallpox when I was a kid. Turns out I've got some natural immunity to smallpox. Who knew? I don't have that circle on my arm. But when it comes to the modern day things we're calling vaccines, I don't know what's in them. The mRNA vaccines, messenger RNA, that goes all over your body. They lied about where it went, what it did, what it doesn't do. They lied about the spike protein, that it stays, it doesn't stay. We know that it does. But now the president signed an executive order that we should review all childhood vaccines. I like this. Good. We should be better informed. Don't just say, take these 85 things because we say so. Give us the opportunity to find out what's in it. From Newsmax, Trump signs order to review childhood vaccines. President Donald Trump has ordered federal health agencies to review and potentially narrow the list of vaccines recommended for kids. The executive order signed Friday aligns on a scientific assessment released earlier this year by the U.S. Department of Health and Human Services, which noted that the United States recommends more childhood vaccines than any peer nation and more than twice as many vaccine doses as some European nations, according to CBS. In response, the U.S. Centers for Disease Control and Prevention, CDC, issued updated recommendations in January, reducing the number of childhood vaccines from 17 to 11, a move that sparked heavy criticism from health experts and organizations. And I'm adding, because Big Pharma doesn't want to lose the money. Back to the story. The CDC's assessment found that only children in high-risk categories should receive immunizations for respiratory or RSV, syncytial virus or something. I don't know how you pronounce it. Hepatitis A, hepatitis B, dengue, meningococcal, ACWY. Listen, if you can't pronounce it, then you probably shouldn't have to take a vaccine. You know what I'm saying? You probably shouldn't have to take a shot for it.
4: Yeah, amen.
3: Can't pronounce it.
4: Yeah.
3: Anyway, it kept recommendations for 11 childhood diseases, measles, mumps, rubella, whooping cough, tetanus, diphtheria, I guess this is the flu, type B. Pneumonia, polio, human papillomavirus. HPV is one that's really controversial. We had Governor Perry on when he was still the governor of Texas because he was pushing to have everybody do that, and then he backed off of it. So that's there. Chickenpox, according to CBS. Trump's order calls for the CDC and its Advisory Committee on Immunization Practices, or ACIP, to review HHS's January assessment as well as the latest clinical data and to take any appropriate steps to update the United States childhood and adolescent vaccine schedule. Good. Good. We shouldn't be taking twice as many as anybody else. We shouldn't be forcing that. There is no real evidence suggesting that the uptick in autism isn't connected to something that we're making our kids do. Because when I was a kid, nobody had autism. Now everybody's on the spectrum. And it's not their fault. It's the fault of just trusting blindly that, yeah, let's just do all this stuff. Because again, if you go back and look at those studies that allegedly say vaccines have nothing to do with autism, they don't really say that. They say, well, we couldn't really find a connection. Eh, we really couldn't make that thing. You know what I'm saying? So it should be limited and only tried, true, studied, tested, double-blind, everything. The trials have to be absolutely foolproof before you say your kid has to take it. Then there's this. We talk a lot about free speech on this show. The 8647 thing is a thing. James Comey brought up on charges because he posted 8647, which was seen as a threat on the life of the 47th president, President Trump. 8647, I mean, he is facing charges about that. Now, Todd Blanche, the acting attorney general, did add, we've got a lot more evidence that you don't know about, so that'll come out as we go. But saying 8647 appears to say you're threatening the president of the United States, and that's not legal because you're inciting something, and you're making a terroristic threat. Well, some Obama judge, that's actually in the headline, Obama judge clears left-wing group to fly ominous flag aimed at Trump on his own turf. Ashley DeMella wrote this over at Fox Digital. An Obama-appointed federal judge temporarily blocked the National Park Service from removing an anti-Trump 8647 flag near the National Mall, delivering a win to a progressive activist group and drawing sharp pushback from President Donald Trump's Department of the Interior. Quote, this opinion is from the Obama-appointed judge. In what world have we lost all decency to demand that any threat against the president be taken seriously? Said a DOI spokesperson to Fox News Digital. Well, the department shall and does comply with the court's orders. This type of behavior should not be tolerated. Progressive group Accountability Now USA flew the flag near the National Mall, alleging that the National Park Service violated their First Amendment rights by threatening to revoke their permit. U.S. District Judge Randolph Moss of Washington, D.C. granted a temporary restraining order yesterday, allowing the flag to remain displayed for now. Dispute comes out amid heightened administration scrutiny of 8647 messages after the Department of Justice charged former FBI Director James Comey over a similar message. Comey was charged with two federal counts over an Instagram post last year showing seashells arranged to read 8647 and faces up to 10 years in prison if convicted. The administration has interpreted the number 86 as a political threat, pointing to its common use in the restaurant industry to mean removing or refusing service and its perceived connection to Trump as the 47th president. Comey has denied he intended any violent threat toward Trump, explaining he understood it meant to leave or ditch. Make a decision. Is it inciting? Is it threatening the life of the president, or is it not? You can't charge Comey and then say that it's okay for this other group to do it. Of course, it's an Obama judge, and the Congress can very simply just remove that district. Let me say it again, because you might be confused by what he just said. Any federal court that was created by Congress, any district that was created by Congress, any circuit created by Congress, can be removed by Congress. The judge can be sitting there twiddling his thumbs and never, ever have another case, or you could just remove it. The only court that is outlined and designed by Article 3 of the Constitution is the Supreme Court. Congress cannot remove that. It's part of our founding document. There is nothing about other courts in there other than the Congress will do it. Congress doesn't have a backbone. You've got, I mean, how many judges do you need? This idiot now. You have Boasberg that hates Trump. You got Paula Zinnes, who's in love with Abrego Garcia. What is it going to take for Congress to say, you know, I think you're out of a job. Because if they keep getting it wrong, I think that the perceived lifetime appointments, that's not a real thing either. They keep doing their jobs badly, then I think that they're out of a job anyway. But don't hold your breath. They're not going to do anything. Why won't they do anything? Because they just don't care. They're in there for their political power. They're in there to continue getting reelected and promising to do things they're never going to do. And at the end of the day, these judges can legislate from the bench all they want, and there's nothing you can do about it. Unless you get a bunch of Brandon Gills in there, who literally filed the paperwork to impeach Judge Boasberg. Judge James Boasberg should be impeached. He is a horrible, horrible political appointee that is only out to push a left-wing progressive agenda and out to stop anything that's conservative or that loves the Constitution. 833-JOE-PAGS, 833-563-7247, joepags.com. Do you think it's a violation of free speech to say 8647 is out of line? Or do you think that should be allowed even though we don't like it? Because remember, the First Amendment, the free speech clause of the First Amendment is only there for speech that we disagree with. If we all agreed, we wouldn't need it. 833-563-7247, joepags.com. 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And we're seeing a valuation of the dollar fluctuate so much that it gets scary. U.S. dollar is under severe pressure. 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
9: Hi, it's Ken Lanphier for my friends at Park Village Pines. 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
10: 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The Western Michigan Broncos men's soccer team advances to the next round of the NCAA tournament after a 1-0 shutout of the Clemson Tigers. WMU heads to Furman for the second round on Sunday at 1. The Red Wings got shut out by the Islanders last night, 5-0. They're still on top of the Atlantic Division at 12-8-1. They play the Blue Jackets tomorrow afternoon at 1 o'clock. The Texans defense sacked Josh Allen 8 times as Houston beat Buffalo 23-19 to win on Thursday night.

0: night football last night. High school football semifinals going on tomorrow. Portage Central hosting Orchard Lake St. Mary's. Vicksburg heads north to Hudsonville Unity Christian. And Schoolcraft travels to Clinton. College football tomorrow. Michigan State travels to Iowa at 3:30. Notre Dame is home against Syracuse. And Michigan heads to Maryland at 4.
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2: The first is we've now entered in the global health strategy over 32 health compacts with countries around the world. And these health compacts basically are the countries that are signing them love it. Not just because they're getting the resources, but because we're investing in their domestic resources. In essence, we are trying to lay the groundwork in many of these countries where one day they will no longer need foreign aid because they will be able to sustain it. We're helping build the internal infrastructure other than as opposed to relying on extensive NGOs and things of this nature in the long term. We want them to build their own domestic capacity. We'll help them, and they're very happy because it also gives them sovereignty over the way some of their aid is being dispersed in those countries. Likewise with humanitarian assistance. One of the great success stories of the last year is we are able in a time of disaster to respond faster than we were responding under previous administrations and organizations and with much more effectively. Jamaica is a great example. They had a hurricane in the Caribbean. Jamaica was heavily impacted. We were able to respond very quickly and very effectively. The same has been the case in a couple of typhoons, and we're doing it now with Ebola. We were able to program upwards of over $200 million very quickly in responding to it, down to the point of being able to even through diplomatic means establish a facility in Kenya for any Americans that are infected as an observation post for Americans. If someone's infected with Ebola, they will be transferred to a facility that could care for them. If they're not infected after the observation period, they'll be able to return to the United States or wherever it is they're traveling to. But we've also provided assistance to the individual or partners that we have at the UN and in other places in providing aid immediately. So I would say that today, foreign aid has become more nimble, more responsive. It's operating faster because of some of the flexibility that you've given us to respond, but also more creative.
3: I mean, the fact is we were sending billions of dollars around the world, billions, and it was being completely misused, used for the most nefarious, dumb things, some of it actually showing up on the doorstep of terrorists. Why wouldn't we reassess? Why wouldn't we do a better accounting? Why wouldn't we take care of the American taxpayer dollar a whole lot better than we ever did? And the fact that these guys have to keep on showing up in front of the Senate or the House and explain why we're doing better now is really, really stupid. All right, 833-JOE-PAGS, joepags.com, part two with Allie Bradley. We'll get into Delaney Hall and a whole lot more on the Joe Pags Show.
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6: Kalamazoo City Commission has greenlighted a $19 million plan to convert Kalamazoo Avenue from one-way to two-way. It's been one-way since the 1960s through downtown, taking traffic east while Michigan Avenue, one block north, goes west. Public Services Director James Baker says the traffic changes that are planned will make getting around the city easier. He says as work progresses, the impacts of the construction will actually continue to be less and less. The city will also be burying power lines and replacing water mains. Some of those date back to the 1890s. The CEO and president of Zealand-based furniture maker Miller Knoll retiring at the end of this month. Andy Owen has resigned from the board, and she's on a leave of absence the company says is effective immediately. Chief Operating Officer Jeff Stutz is the interim CEO. The company will work with the search firm to find their next leader. That's the latest from the WKZO Newsroom. I'm Michael Arney.
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8: I'm Tony Ortiz. Federal Housing Finance Director Bill Pulte is being named as the Acting Director of National Intelligence. Pulte is the director of the Federal Housing Finance Agency. He's also the chairman of mortgage giants Freddie Mac and Fannie Mae. President Trump says Pulte will keep his other positions while filling in for Tulsi Gabbard, who resigned that position last month. Pulte's grandfather founded the Pulte Group in Detroit in the 1950s. It was ceremonial groundbreaking day in Washtenaw County for the multi-billion dollar data center partnership project known as The Barn. It's a venture between two AI giants, OpenAI and Oracle. The controversial $56 billion project will result in a 1-gigawatt data center facility, which will span 250 acres in Saline Township. It's considered the largest single private economic investment in the history of Michigan. The data center project has not been without controversy, however. Last September, the Saline Township Board voted 4-1 to reject the required rezoning after public complaints. But a legal battle that followed eventually opened the door for the project's construction. A wildly popular companion to the general election is back.
4: In the 2024 presidential election, Michigan's I Voted sticker contest made national headlines for their unique designs. And they're doing it again this year. Here's Secretary of State Jocelyn Benson.
9: Winning designs will be available for clerks all across the state to provide at polling stations in this fall's general election.
4: And the voting is now open until the end of the month at michigan.gov/I Voted sticker. Some designs from middle school students include Rosie the Riveter, or maybe a unicorn, or a donut. For high school students, they use the 6-7 meme or a cat wearing sunglasses. They're all unique and bound to be nice bonuses for anyone casting a ballot this November. Ryan Recker for the Michigan News Network.
8: Efforts to convert Kalamazoo Avenue in Kalamazoo are now moving forward. City commissioners approved two resolutions last night for the $19 million conversion project. It's part of a plan to change traffic flow around downtown and several one-way roads. The project is expected to be completed in 2028. I'm Tony Ortiz for the Michigan News Network.
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19: Quiet and cool tonight, lows in the low 50s. We'll see high temperatures tomorrow, topping out in the low 80s. Temps will continue to warm through the rest of the week in the low 80s, with humidity returning by the time we get to Friday and Saturday. This will also help to fuel some showers and thunderstorms. Shower and storm chances look to arrive the second half of the day on Friday and continue through at least the first half of the day on Saturday. Slightly cooler early next week. Tracking Southwest Michigan's weather, I'm Storm Teammate Chief Meteorologist Ellen Baca.
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24: Oh, we don't know what's going on with, once they go through court, if they are in fact removed from the country, because that's not necessarily their order. They did their time. Yeah. They crossed the border illegally and they did their time. They paid their fine. They usually have a fine that they have to pay and they have to deal with that. But the reality is we don't know what's going on once they're passed down the line.
3: Yeah.
24: We believe that they're being removed because that's what the administration is saying. So, but you don't always want to trust everything an administration says either. You know, that wouldn't make us very good journalists.
3: Well, no, right. And when you're a politician, everything's great. Everything that I've done is great. It's perfect. It's fantastic. It's great. And I do, of course, personally, I am for President Trump over President Biden on this and many topics. But no, I don't take anything he says as face value. That's why I have you on that, along with the fact that you're awesome. So let me ask you one last thing about Del Rio. We know it's a hot spot. You know that I know that you know that I know that it's a problem. Why isn't anybody fixing it? Why isn't the federal government and immigration services, whatever, DHS, going in, bolstering whatever's there, fixing the bridge, shutting it down? I mean, if I'm a cartel member, I'm thinking to myself, how dumb are they? We keep on sending them through Del Rio. Nobody's doing anything.
24: So they are trying to do some things right now. They are working on a wall structure, and they are going to be putting buoy barriers through the Rio Grande. That is the major smuggling hotspot, is the Rio Grande down here. You have to cross it. There's a river or a street called the Vega Verde Road. It's a dead-end road, which this doesn't, I don't understand this. How are people still making it past agents on that road when it's a dead end? I don't get it. It must be during shift change. I don't know. But say five people cross and they get loaded up in a vehicle and Border Patrol has saturated that road. Why isn't that vehicle stopped? And if it is stopped, you know what I mean? Like, because we're getting bailouts in town. So they made it through there. We're getting people on trains. So they made it through there. How are they making it out of a dead end road with that many Border Patrol agents? So
3: no, I have no clue.
24: You know, it's confusing to me. They do have resources down here. They haven't, from what I understand, pulled many resources here to go help Laredo. They have specific teams working on different shifts right now, trying to, like, targeting teams, trying to find these individuals, trying to kind of cut the head of the snake off and figure out who the facilitators are and who's behind this working with the cartel, instead of just going after the low-level smuggler or somebody who gets recruited off of Snapchat, right?
3: Right.
24: So they're trying to go after the big dog in the game. But again, like, they've got some problems down here. You're seeing still some pursuits and some issues. Eagle Pass, still seeing some issues. That's why some of these pursuits end up in Del Rio, is because they come straight down the highway from Eagle Pass to Del Rio before going upwards. And so we're seeing people load up in Eagle Pass and end up in Del Rio. We're seeing people load up in Del Rio and end up in town. And so there are some issues down at the southern border still. The border is not secure. You even heard in one of my recent interviews from the former chief, Jason Owens, who was basically removed because he was under Biden. And he wasn't removed because he towed Biden's line, but Trump didn't want anything attached to Biden. So right. Unfortunately, and most agents like Jason Owens, and I believe him when he says, I don't feel confident telling the American people that the border is secure, because if it was, we would be able to interdict and respond to every threat. And he said, right now, I don't feel confident that we're doing that.
3: Wow.
24: And so that's from a former chief. Yeah.
3: It's Allie Bradley, Allie Bradley TV over on all the social media. Great follow on all of them. She gives great news reports on X. And then over on Instagram, you get a little more insight into her life, which I think is wonderful. Let me ask you about Trendy Aragua and MS-13. Are they still here? Are they still they were taking over apartment complexes in Aurora, Colorado before. They're not doing that anymore. But what is the status of them? Have we rounded them up?
24: No, they're still out there. We still see ICE reporting on, a random Trendy Aragua member that they might find in New Jersey or Colorado or Washington State, MS-13, same thing. They've both been designated as terrorist organizations under Trump, but that doesn't seem to be running them out of town, if you will. So at last check, I can't remember exactly how many states they're present in, but it was 23, and that number jumped pretty substantially. I'll have to go back and look at my numbers and let you know what that one is. But I feel like it's in the 40s now that they're present in that many states, just about every state. It's almost safe to say that Trendy Aragua has been present. And so you've got the cartel present in all states. You got Trendy Aragua still out there causing problems. But you also have to understand they had so much heat on them with those apartment complexes and with other issues and all of those things being busted. It kind of seems like they're taking the more quiet approach and kind of trying to fly under the radar a little bit more because ICE is so prevalent right now in the interior and because they are going after these kind of bigger extortion operations that are tied to these two terrorist organizations. And so they're still present. They're still operating. They're still being arrested. But I think that they're just trying to be a little bit more quiet and fly under the radar right now, Pags.
3: A lot of them got in without us even seeing them, and a lot of gotaways. A lot of people were handed asylum claims, and they can wait for a court date. How, in practice, are Trendy Aragua and MS-13 members mixing into communities? Is it obvious who they are, that they're possible gang members? Are they getting into a community that might have a large Hispanic, population? They send their kids to school. They mix in as they're doing their nefarious deeds. Because in Colorado, they were really stupid. They were walking around with guns. And they were saying, we're taking over the apartment complex, as Aurora lied and said that they weren't doing that. What is their modus operandi now? Did they change it?
24: I think that they're doing what you said. I think that they're blending in. I think that they're able to operate within communities quietly. And I think that that's the way that they want it right now, because, again, they had so much heat on them when it came to the response from ICE and from DHS and those apartment complexes. But you have to remember, those apartment complexes were also a lot of illegal immigrants living inside of those apartment complexes.
3: Right.
24: So not a lot of people were kind of tattling on the situation. And so that could be the case now, is they could be operating in these Hispanic communities where there are people that are here illegally and no one's blowing the whistle on them because they're too scared for retaliation, or they're too scared to reach out to authorities because they're here illegally themselves and could possibly face deportation if they go, hey, by the way, I'm from Venezuela and I recognize these other guys from Venezuela.
3: Right, gotcha.
24: That
3: no, it makes a lot of sense.
24: Farewell for them. So it could just be that it's not being reported.
3: Immigration correspondent, News Nation. Of course, she's the senior immigration correspondent. It's Allie Bradley. Allie, I know that you're not in New Jersey, and I want to end with this. I had a reporter on the other day from, his name is Whit Lyman, who is out there outside of Delaney Hall. And as I was interviewing him, I mentioned you because I said, I remember when Allie Bradley was in Minneapolis, they were pouring water on the road to try to have the car slide off the road because it was so cold out. It's now warm. It's now almost summer. New Jersey is not under a deep freeze. So what they're doing is they're breaking up wood, I guess, and they're throwing the wood on the road in the hopes of popping tires or harming the ice up, the ice vehicles. Can you compare and contrast what you saw with your own eyes, and then you brought it to us live from Minneapolis, to what you're seeing being reported out of Delaney Hall? Is it much of the same agitators? Is it much of the same MO?
24: It seems really, really eerily similar. I mean, you had the horse patrol out there. You had riot shields out there. The agitators were so aggressive that you had these massive clashes that were so similar to what we saw in Minnesota. But you've seen a curfew now put in place. You've seen a protest zone now put in place. And the difference is the governor is working with DHS on this one. They don't want the protests to spiral out of control like what we saw in Minneapolis might be a little bit too late because over the weekend there were 20 people arrested and we saw a lot of clashes. So it might be a little bit late to put the toothpaste back in the tube on that one because people have already seen the optics that are outside of Delaney Hall. But now things have quieted down quite substantially with those new things in place. Like I said, the perimeter is there about a half a mile away from the facility now where they've got the protest zone. They've got a curfew in place, and the governor is kind of working with law enforcement. And that's what Mark Wayne Mullen, the DHS secretary, said was the biggest thing that was kind of the best thing that he saw in Delaney Hall was that the state police were able to actually help with crowd control and were actually able to work with them. And he said, and that's when they saw people getting arrested from Portland. He said, we're seeing the same people from Portland come all the way to New Jersey, and they're well-equipped, he said, and they're also seeing Antifa flags all over in outside of Delaney Hall as well. So they believe that these are what they call outside agitators coming to cause problems in New Jersey as well. And we were doing a live report just yesterday with one of my colleagues, with Jessica Cartaglia, and she turned around and asked one of the protesters, hey, do you know who Mark Wayne Mullen is? And they said, nope, don't know him. And they said, okay, what are you out here protesting? We'd rather not talk on camera.
3: Wow.
24: You know, and she said, I don't think a lot of people know what they're out here actually protesting at this juncture, that they don't even, the message is lost, you know.
3: Well,
24: and
3: well
24: so
3: if you're getting paid and you're told government bad or go here, go to this facility, I'll give you $100 or $200. We've actually seen the ads where they're telling them, okay, go tomorrow. Don't go Thursday. Go the next day. Stand on this corner. So this is all very, very coordinated. In your reporting, I think you've told us that consistently. This is coordinated.
24: It's very orchestrated, you know, and they want the pepper balls, they want the tear gas, they want that because I've seen it. I saw a guy, I have it on camera, where he said, keep shooting us. The more you shoot us, the more we like it. And they do it for the Instagram,
3: wow.
24: Right? They want, it's like a badge of honor to get hit by something like that. And they're like, bring it on, we want this. Like, who would want that?
3: Right.
24: Unless you're instigating or you're trying to do it to show, look, Ma, look where I was on Thursday.
3: Yeah.
24: You know, I mean, that's the reality right now.
3: Is there any way for us to know, and last question, thanks for all the time today, Allie. We love having you on. Is there any way for us to know if these hunger strikes are real? Because, again, when I had Witt on the other day, he said he has actual reporting from inside that the snack bar is seeing record sales inside of that facility at Delaney Hall. So is this some narrative that some outside source says they're not eating and there's a hunger strike and they're not feeding them and the conditions are horrible, and then the protesters hold signs saying they're not eating, hunger strike, bop, bop, and it might not be happening at all inside? Is that possible?
24: I mean, there's a chance, right? DHS maintains that it's not happening. We've seen lawmakers go there and tour the facility that are right-wing lawmakers that say it's not happening. But I have not seen it with my own eyes. And you know how my reporting goes. I like to see it in order to be able to say what I know. So I don't really know what the reality is. And that's, again, going back to, we can't just take DHS's word, the Trump administration's word for everything and say, oh, okay, it's not happening then. Because it could be. There could be something going on over there. But maybe they're being offered food and they just don't want the food.
3: Yeah.
24: I'm not sure, because we saw that under the bridge in Del Rio when the Haitian crisis happened.
3: Right.
24: They actually were getting served by Rudy's, the barbecue place, and they were throwing it on the ground. Because it was not up to their, I guess, what their level of food would be. It wasn't up to their standards.
3: That's so stupid. 15,000 to 17,000 people underneath the bridge. They left a massive mess. Rudy's wasn't good enough for them. They got to be crazy. Yep. It doesn't make any sense. Allie, we appreciate the time. We appreciate the access. I'll leave you with this one thing, because maybe you'll be able to get in. Why don't you tell them in Delaney Hall that you'll go to New Jersey, you, Allie Bradley, and just let me in. Let me go see what the facility is. Let me go talk to the people that are in here. Because we don't have any truth in reporting. You're right. The administration's going to say nothing's going on. The other side's going to say they're killing them inside. Let you in.
24: Well, why not let everybody in? Why not bring a live stream camera in there then?
3: If you're
24: so adamant that what's happening is not happening, proof is in the pudding, man. Just show the video then. Or bring us in. Or bring the media that's in there to show it for themselves. Bring CNN in. Bring all these people in. I don't care. But show it so that you can back up, you know, put your money where your mouth is.
3: 100%.
24: So we can see what's really going on, because we don't know unequivocally. We cannot say, yes, they're lying. The hunger strike is not happening. So why wouldn't they show what's going on? They have put live streams inside the detention facilities. I mean,
3: that would end all questions. That would end all questions, 100%. I love that idea. Put live streams in. Ali, I got to go. You got to go. I appreciate you taking the time. Next time, you got to get out and walk and talk. You didn't do it this time, and I'm a little disappointed, but it's always great to have you. It's Ali Bradley.
24: Do the butterfly tags.
3: No, we're good today. I think that we've used up the time. Senior immigration correspondent, News Nation. Follow her everywhere at Ali Bradley TV. We're back after this. Stay right here.
0: Joe Pag.

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4: 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But why are you protesting? I'd rather not say on camera. All right, tell me off camera. 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A whole lot of stupid going on. And then the left in the Senate and in the House and in the New Jersey government can all lie and act like, well, what they're saying is true. That is Sam. Gotta go. That is Polo. I am Joe. We're back tomorrow. Same time, same place. See you then. 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
1: This is a Fox News alert. Key primary races being decided. I'm Sue Guzman, Fox News. It is primary day in six states, including California, where the polls have now closed. Republican Steve Hilton wants to be one of two candidates for governor, and that's to the general election. Party does not matter in those primaries.
2: We've got the chance to seriously change California, to get us off the track of this insane policy agenda we've had now for 16 years of the Democrats running everything.
1: Hilton among 61 candidates on the ballot, including former HHS Secretary Xavier Becerra, billionaire Tom Steyer, and former Representative Katie Porter, looking to replace term-limited Governor Gavin Newsom. 14 candidates vying to serve as mayor of Los Angeles. That includes incumbent Karen Bass and Republican Spencer Pratt. In Iowa, Republican U.S. Representative Ashley Hinson and Democratic State Representative Josh Turek have won their primaries tonight to face each other in November for the seat being held by the retiring U.S. Senator Joni Ernst. Kurt Olme has won the Republican nod for U.S. Senate in Montana, and Deb Haaland has won the Democratic nomination for the governor of New Mexico. U.S. military says it successfully defeated attempted attacks by Iran across the Middle East.
3: U.S. Central Command says Iran launched several ballistic missiles toward regional neighbors. However, all failed to hit their intended targets, explaining two Iranian missiles fired at Kuwait fell short or broke apart en route, and three missiles launched at Bahrain were immediately intercepted. U.S. forces also shot down three one-way attack drones launched by Iran toward civilian mariners that were rightfully transitioning regional waters. The agency goes on to say it conducted self-defense strikes on an Iranian military ground control station on Kashim Island, noting no U.S. personnel were harmed and forces remain vigilant and ready to defend.
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1: The Supreme Court will allow Alabama to use a congressional map favoring Republicans in this year's elections. The decision blocks a lower court ruling that said the redistricting plan intentionally discriminates against black people. The justice is granting the state's emergency appeal to use a map it adopted 3 years ago that has a majority black population in just one of its seven congressional districts. The state's Republican leadership went to the Supreme Court last week, the day after a three-judge court refused to let the state use its preferred map. A former congressman is facing some new trouble.
7: The prediction market Kelshi has referred former New York Congressman George Santos to federal prosecutors with the Department of Justice after suspicious activity concerning his potential attendance at President Trump's State of the Union speech last February. Santos had repeatedly stated his intention to attend, and Kelshi placed the odds of him doing so at 75%. Santos then bet against his own attendance, claiming shortly into the speech he experienced air travel problems. He was expelled by Congress in 2023, then pleaded guilty to fraud and identity theft charges in 2024. But his seven-year prison sentence was commuted by President Trump after just 84 days. Kevin Uretsky, Fox News.
1: Acting Attorney General Todd Blanche announcing the Trump administration is officially scrapping plans to create a $1.8 billion anti-weaponization fund. This after widespread political backlash and setbacks in the courts. He said, quote, "We're not moving forward with the fund, period." That's what he told a congressional panel today. The investigation and the administration previously defended the fund as an appropriate measure to make up for what officials had insisted was a weaponized Justice Department under former President Biden, and it also came under extreme controversy. And in Florida, they have put to death Andrew Luke Hark. He confessed to killing his girlfriend's baby and threw the body into a pond decades ago. I'm Sue Guzman. This is Fox News.
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8: Four people have been arrested by the Cass County Drug Enforcement Team after they served a search warrant in Jefferson Township Monday afternoon. They found 1.5 grams of methamphetamine, 38.3 ounces of cocaine, along with drug paraphernalia in the home in the 2000 block of Pine Lake Street. A 36-year-old woman, a 34-year-old man, and a 67-year-old man, all arrested on charges of possession of meth. A 44-year-old man was arrested on charges of possession of cocaine. Three Battle Creek men are in the Kalamazoo County Jail after they were arrested Saturday in Kalamazoo during an X-Train mobile nuisance party. Public safety officers were called to Riverview Drive near Bridge Street. They saw one man who appeared to be armed in a parking lot. They say he ran when he saw them to a car where the trio were all found to be armed. Suspects are 2 18-year-olds, 1 19-year-old. One of the guns was reported stolen in Battle Creek. In the WKZO Newsroom, I'm Michael Arney.
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0: Welcome back to the Ramsey Show in the Fairwinds Credit Union Studio. I'm Dave Ramsey. George Camel, Ramsey Personality, is my co-host. Amanda is in Houston. Hi, Amanda. How are you?
1: I'm doing well. How are you today?
0: Better than I deserve. What's up?
1: Hi. So I'm kind of nervous, and I know this question is very ridiculous, but my husband wants to get a hair transplant, but I'm going to be laid off at the end of this month. Should we pull from our house savings account so that he can do that? It would be roughly $5,000 to $7,000.
0: You're asking a bald guy and another guy with perfect hair about a transplant.
1: I know. I was like,
0: that is kind of funny.
1: Dave was going to be on. I'm like,
2: I need to see a picture.
0: We need Rachel here with the hair extensions to chime in on this.
2: She just got hers cut off.
0: They just took the hair extensions out. She's back to short hair girl.
2: How long has he been wanting this transplant?
1: Well, he just really started getting insecure about his hair in the last maybe like 6 months to a year.
0: How old is he?
1: He's been getting kind of like more and more noticeable. He's 28. Mm. And based on what his dad's hairline looks like, it's not looking too good in the next
2: He sees the writing on the wall.
0: The pattern is male pattern baldness. Oh,
2: I'd,
0: my God.
2: I'd be pretty insecure about your household income right now over hair. When are you going to be laid off?
1: I know, and that's what I'm saying. I'm more worried about that, and he just kind of like... He's more the free spirit, and it's like, work out. And
0: what does he make?
1: Numbers, like,
0: what does he make?
1: He makes, and again, I know this is also going to sound ridiculous, but he makes $120,000 with bonus.
0: Okay, and what do you make?
1: Plus bonus. Right now I make about $83,000.
0: And what do you do?
1: I'm in supply chain.
0: And oh, wonderful! And you know you're getting laid off at the end of June.
1: Yes.
0: And you've known that for how long?
1: About a month and a half now. And
0: why don't you have a new job?
1: I've been applying for jobs and networking, and I've had only 2 interviews and probably applied to 200 to 300 jobs at this point.
0: Applying for jobs, as you have found, does not work.
1: No,
0: actually,
1: not at all.
0: Actually connecting to someone inside the organization that knows someone that knows someone that knows you. Someone get your name out of the stack. We get 15,000. Listen, whoa. We get 15,000 applications a year at Ramsey. We hire a few hundred people. So putting your name in the mix with 15,000 is useless. Don't even waste your time. So you've got to find someone to connect with the proximity principle, and I'll send you that book, and you should have a job by now because supply chain is a high... sought after wonderful career field that you're in. That's awesome. And how much is in the house savings fund?
1: $29,000.
0: Okay.
2: Do you guys have other savings?
1: We have a $49,000 emergency fund.
2: That's good.
1: Right. And then we have 401ks and all that, but we don't count that.
0: And you guys are how old? You told me this.
1: I'm 27 and he's 28.
0: Yeah, you did. Okay, thank you. All right. You're right. It is kind of a funny question, but it's also not ridiculous. It's something he cares about, and you guys have done very well with money up until you losing your job. His timing for the question is really horrible. And his suggestion to not buy a home instead I want some hair, I don't think I'm going to make that trade. But is it completely irresponsible to spend $5,000 on this for him? No, not in your old situation. So what I would do is say, okay, under these scenarios is where I would get the money. Both of you are now, when you get your new job, you guys save up an extra $5,000 out of your budget, and then he does it. And so it might be Christmas. Merry Christmas. You know.
1: Yeah, and that's probably when we'd want to go get it done anyway.
0: Yeah, so just cash flow it with your new job and with as a budget item. But I there's just something that everyone listening, including me and George and you, it just feels weird to do plastic surgery instead of a down payment on a house.
1: Yes.
2: When you're in a stressful time on top of that with the layout.
0: Yeah, well, you're not going to buy a house right now anyway. You got to wait till you get your job. But I don't think I'm going to use my down payment for Botox, a boob job, or get hair. I'm just not. I mean, it's my down payment money. You know,
2: so earmark separate money so that you're not robbing.
0: Those things are all okay if somebody wants to do them. That's what you want to spend your money on. That's okay. I'm not mad about that. And I'm not making any bald jokes. I'm the bald guy. I can't do that. That's completely illegal. It's against federal law.
2: And Dave can afford a hair transplant. He has chosen not to on his own volition.
0: I've embraced it. You know.
2: It's a good look for
0: him. But I do remember where he is. I'm laughing to myself. I don't know if I should tell this story or not. So what happens is, and I bet you your husband's the same way, I start losing my hair first in the back. Is that where he's going thin in the back?
1: No, he's got a widow's really hard widow's peak, and he's losing it all in the front.
0: Right in the front, okay? Because I was losing mine like back here, you know, in the back, and so I didn't know it.
2: No one told you?
0: Well, that's the problem. So I go play. This is how many thousands of years ago I go play racquetball, and I got in the shower, and I got out, and I got my hair dryer out, and my buddy starts laughing at me. He's like, you don't need a hair dryer, dude.
2: Oh, no.
0: And this is when I realized I was bald. I knew it was getting thin, but I never thought anything about it. But him
2: How
0: making
2: old were
0: fun
2: you?
0: Of me, and I actually know his name. I could say it right now, and I won't. But this guy completely shamed me in the locker room with my hair dryer. Last time I ever used a hair dryer in my life, except to dry some clothing one time. But, yeah, oh, too funny. No, anyway, yeah, I just embraced it and went on. Of course, I was too broke to do anything about it. You guys aren't.
2: Well, I know
0: where this is
2: coming from.
0: I would not use my down payment money. I would do it if it's something that means something to him, but I would do it as a budget item after you get back to work. What do you think, George?
2: Yeah, I agree with that. The stipulation would be you're working again, and we save up different money outside of this down payment fund or emergency fund.
0: Yeah, I just...
2: Then you feel good about it.
0: I would feel shallow to use my down payment money for a home for my family for my own cosmetic benefit.
2: Yes.
0: I would feel shallow.
2: It's not like a health
0: situation. And I think I might
2: situation.
0: Even call you shallow if you did that. So
2: just wear a hat for 6 months. That does the trick, too.
0: I'd still do that.
2: But I know where this is coming from, Dave. I've seen this. I bet he's being served up all of these videos on Instagram and TikTok of these trips to Turkey.
0: Once you enter in something, you get in the algorithm, then you get sucked into the vortex.
2: But all these influencers are going to Turkey and getting their hair transplants. And so that's what this is.
0: How do you know this?
2: 100%. If we had her on the line, she'd say, yep, he's going to Turkey. It's a special thing.
0: Turkey?
2: Yep. Specific to Turkey.
0: The average household income in Turkey is $5,800. I'm going there to spend $5,000 on my hair?
2: I think it's not approved in America or something.
0: Oh.
2: I don't know all the details, but I think that's why people
0: You're
2: go
0: gonna
2: to Turkey.
0: You're going to get Turkish hair.
2: Yep. It's thicker. I don't know how they do it, Dave.
0: This is too much, George.
2: I'm
0: the
2: too
0: things
2: scared to
0: you
2: Google
0: know
2: it.
0: About, because I'm not on social media and you are, blow my mind.
2: I don't know how it showed up in my feed either, Dave.
0: Well, you got perfect hair, so they were shopping.
2: I was just intrigued.
0: They were shopping. They wanted to look like you.
2: I do like the before and after. You see those billboards, and you're like, that's clearly photoshopped.
0: Mine's gotten so thin. I used to, for a while there, I kind of had that late Sean Connery version for a little while going, but not even that anymore. It's so thin.
2: Man, can I say you look younger than you did 25 years ago?
0: With the comb over? Yeah, the little comb over thing. And the Mr. Magoo glasses.
2: Oh.
0: They didn't do it for me. Yeah.
2: I miss that era of Dave.

0: What's up, guys? It's Rachel Cruz. When people call in the Ramsey Show, 90% of the money problems I hear could be solved with one thing, having a plan. 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
1: We gave it, the only data set we gave it was us on the air, our books, our articles. So there's no crap from TikTok or Reddit mixed into the data set. Just real truth from Ramsey. So if you want to know what Ramsey says about something, we've got it. And it's really detailed. It's very good. And it's exploding. Ask Ramsey. It's a free AI tool at RamseySolutions.com or click the link in the description if you're listening on a podcast or YouTube. Laurie is in Salt Lake City. Hi, Laurie. How are you?
9: Hi, Dave. Hi, George. I'm fantastic.
1: Good. What's up?
9: Well, I've been a stay-at-home mom for 32 years, and my youngest just got married a few years ago and moved out. So we're empty nesters, and now my husband thinks it's the perfect time for me to go to work and try and contribute something to our finances, but I just don't want to. And I have a lot of reasons why I don't want to, but I just don't want to. And I want to know if I'm okay in that opinion.
1: Does the family need the money?
9: No, I don't feel that we do. Our home is paid off. We don't want for anything from paycheck to paycheck.
1: You have money going into retirement?
9: Yeah, my husband puts about 35% of his check in retirement. He currently has about $680,000 in retirement, and will have a little over $1 million when he retires in 8 years.
1: Yeah, and what's your home worth? What's your home worth?
9: Our home and our acreage is about $560,000. We paid it off last year. We have no consumer debt.
1: So you're worth $1 million to $1.5 million. And mm-hmm. He makes what a year?
9: $118,000.
1: Okay. What is it that you're unable to do that the income you earn he thinks is worth it? The family is unable to do X because you don't work and he wants you to go work.
9: Yeah, we're not unable to do anything.

0: I think I did a good job.
1: Yeah, they launched and they're not on the dole. That's unusual in America. You're in the top 10% of motherhood.
2: They're not in your basement or on your payroll. That's a win.
1: Yeah, I think you've already earned your retirement.
2: So have you point blank asked him, what problem does this solve for me to go back to work?
0: I have.
2: What does he say?
0: Well, he goes, it's just extra money.
2: That's not a problem.
0: He's focused on the money.
2: That doesn't solve a problem.
0: Mm-mm.
2: So is it that he's worried you're not going to have purpose and get stir crazy and do retail therapy? Like, what is he actually concerned about?
0: I think he's just hyper fixated on now I have the ability to add to the income of this family. He tells me that no amount of money will ever be enough in retirement. And
2: see,
0: I said $1 million.
2: There's a fear behind all of this.
0: Ever could spend.
1: Yeah, there's a lack of contentment. Okay.
2: He is worried that you guys won't be okay.
1: Okay, there's two.
0: Mm-hmm.
1: I don't know how to solve this for you guys as a couple, and you may end up having to sit down with someone, but there's two issues that are at the core of this, and they're both spiritual, okay? Spiritual issue number one is contentment, and that's a spiritual decision. When is enough enough? And he can't get there, and so he's never going to gain from hitting his money goals any kind of peace because he can't. Because he makes statements like and believes things like there's never enough for retirement. And so that's a fear-based thing. You guys are in good shape. You're millionaires, and you started from nothing. Congratulations. You're Baby Steps millionaires. You follow the stuff. You did it. So way to go. That's problem number one. And I can't fix that for someone else. I can just point it out and then let them decide if they want to work on it or not. But mm-hmm. John Deloney always says around here on issues in your life that are giving you angst, you have to solve for peace. And in this case, solving for peace is sitting down at the foot of Jesus and saying, all right, Lord, help me find peace about this money stuff. Because the way I was brought up, my work ethic, something is driving me. Because this fear-based stuff is driving me, and I can't find contentment. And so I know where to direct him to, but I can't do it for him. Then the second thing, and this is even more problematic for me, as because it's personal. My wife left the workplace when my oldest daughter was born. My first child was born. She's been at home mm-hmm. the entire time. And she did not go back to work when the youngest child left home either, which is where you guys are. We were multimillionaires by then. We had plenty of money. You've got plenty of money. She did not need to go back to work. And frankly, I did not want her to because I enjoy her being available if I want to go do something. And she's not tied mm-hmm. down by a boss, you know? And so, and that's, you know, if I want her to go with me when I'm going to do an event in New York or we're flying up to New York City to do something, she can go with me. I can be on Fox and we can go to a play and go out to eat. But she can't do that if she's got a boss, right? And so I didn't want her to. I wanted her to, so that's selfish on my part. But here's the core thing that I want to address that's bothering me. And I've had a hard time convincing my wife of this, and I need to convince your husband of this. One of the reasons that Dave Ramsey is a major national brand and has 35 plus years of successful radio career contiguous without ever leaving the air, eight number one best-selling books, 1,000 team members, and hundreds of millions of dollars of revenue is because my wife was a successful mom. If I had to go home and deal with a bunch of crap every day, I couldn't have gotten the things done that I've gotten done down here at the office. If I was having to deal with drama, and I was having to deal with neediness, and I was having to deal with high maintenance, and you were none of those, so you performed a very professional, high-end, well-done job of mother and home economist, and he needs to give you credit for that. I'm giving my wife credit for it, and it's not false credit. I promise you, I've seen

people, I've seen men and women who were their potential in the marketplace was derailed by a high maintenance spouse. Mine was quite the opposite, and your husband's was quite the opposite. Darling, you are the reason that you guys have $1 million, not his piddly little $118,000 job. You are the reason, because your children haven't milked you completely dry like a whole bunch of entitled millennial brats have done to their parents, because you raised good kids. You raised people of character. You are the reason that the wealth is there. You've already earned more than he has. You just didn't get economic credit for it in the way our system is set up. So I'm kind of pissed off at him right now.

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3: After decades of planning, fundraising, designing, construction to eliminate the one-way streets in downtown Kalamazoo, we'll start next month on Kalamazoo Avenue. City Public Services Director James Baker says the two-way conversion of downtown streets will be done in phases, which should make it less of a headache for drivers and businesses during construction.
4: Because we're going to prioritize keeping the roads open and prioritize moving traffic and prioritize being able to support local businesses, and it's going to cost us more money.
3: The City Commission approved an initial $16.8 million contract with MDOT Monday night for the project. It's now estimated to cost more than $19.6 million with all of the changes. Baker says work will start on the eastern stretch of Kalamazoo Avenue from Pitcher to Westridge to accommodate the new construction in that area. That's the latest from the WKZO Newsroom. I'm Mike Alarney. More news, WKZO.com.

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6: Quiet and cool tonight, lows in the low 50s. We'll see high temperatures tomorrow, topping out in the low 80s. Temps will continue to warm through the rest of the week in the low 80s, with humidity returning by the time we get to Friday and Saturday. This will also help to fuel some showers and thunderstorms. Shower and storm chances look to arrive the second half of the day on Friday and continue through at least the first half of the day on Saturday. Slightly cooler early next week. Tracking Southwest Michigan's weather, I'm Storm Teammate Chief Meteorologist Ellen Baca.
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7: Renee is in Sacramento. Hi, Renee. How are you?
8: Hi, good afternoon.
7: Afternoon. What's up?
8: I am needing to be pointed in a direction. My mother passed away in 2024, and my sister and I have inherited her commercial properties, and they have tenants in them currently, so there is rental income coming into the trust. The properties are going to be deeded over to my sister and I, and I was told that we will likely need to establish an LLC for the rental income to flow into and then expenses to be paid out of. The caveat is that my sister has a history of stealing half of $756,000 and not paying her share of our father's income and estate taxes timely. So that led to me being threatened with garnishment from the IRS because I was the only one gainfully employed.
7: How many properties are involved in this transaction, and what are they worth?
8: One was appraised at $4.2 million, mm-hmm. and one was appraised at $2.4
7: million. Mm-hmm. Okay.
8: I don't want to be on a bank account with someone who has stolen money from me.
7: I don't blame you. Why don't you just sell both properties and you guys go on your way?
8: That was the original plan. However, there is someone interested in purchasing the lesser valued property, but he can't purchase it right now. So he wants to lease it for 5 years.
7: Well, then he's not your buyer. Why don't you just get somebody else to buy it?
8: Unfortunately, the decision is not up to me. My mom left all decisions to be made by a trustee. Mm-hmm. So, and I am a lesser beneficiary. My sister's 60%. I'm 40%. Mm-hmm. So I don't really have a say.
9: Is the trustee aware of her behavior?
8: He is. And personally, I think it's a conflict of interest, but he is also my sister's trustee.
7: You need legal counsel to force the trustee to sell to liquidate the properties, because you don't need to be in any kind of a deal with her, period.
8: Yes. Okay.
7: Because I don't care what we facilitate here. You could sell the $4 million one and you take $3 million and she takes the other property in $1 million. But it's not 50-50, but yeah, whatever 60-40 works out.
8: Yeah.
7: Mm-hmm. So you could sell that property and take your share out of that.
9: It's about $1.68 million.
7: See, so there's $6 million and you have 40%. So 2.4 is yours, right?
8: Right.
7: And the other property, the little property is worth what?
8: 2.4.
7: Well, why don't you just take that and give her the other one?
8: I offered to do that, and the trustee declined.
7: Why?
8: Because the person who is in the process of purchasing it, he really wants to give this person the opportunity of owning that property.
7: Why? Who is this person?
8: This person was a longtime manager for my parents' business.
7: Mm-hmm. Is the business operating in that property?
8: Our family business ceased in March of 2024.
7: Okay.
8: There is another retail mm-hmm. business in there now, and he is managing that business.
7: I think you and your attorney need to sit down with the trustee in person and explain to them that we're not going to accept a process by which I end up in business with my sister. If you continue to push that agenda, we're going to sue you.
8: Okay.
7: I think that's you and your attorney need to sit down with your trustee and explain that. Because the trustee's job, their fiduciary responsibility, is not for someone that's not a member of the trust to do good for the family general manager. That's not his job. He's violating his fiduciary responsibility. His fiduciary responsibility is to the beneficiaries of the trust, which is you and your sister. So what benefits the two of you? And when you explain to him that you are not going to accept being pushed into business with your sister, that we are going to break this up, as a matter of fact, there's nothing that keeps him from deeding the 2.4 to you and the 4 to your sister, and then you deal with the guy. You don't have to sell the 2.4. You could become the owner of it, and you're waiting on the other guy to take 5 years to buy you out. You could do that.
8: We could. And I However, my sister is refusing. My sister wants to make sure that I end up with as little as possible.
7: Honey, that's not up to your sister. Your sister doesn't have a say in this.
8: I understand. But because she's the bigger beneficiary, the trustee has explained it to me that if he doesn't follow her wishes as the majority beneficiary,
7: if he doesn't follow your wishes, he's going to get sued.
8: Okay.
7: He needs to understand that.
8: Okay.
7: Yeah, it's time for you to take the gloves off and punch some people in the nose here, because these people are just, you know, you don't have to be mean about it, but you just got to be real tough and just like, yes. Guys, let's start with a baseline here. She's a crook, and I'm not going to be in business with her. So we're not forming an LLC, and we're not going to own and operate property together. That's not an option. If you continue to push that agenda, I'm going to sue all of you. And we're going to be in court, and I'm going to screw up your lives for the next 5 years. And I'm going to have to spend $100,000 in legal fees, but I'm going to do it. Okay? Or we can work out something where I get my share of the property and go on my merry way. It's a pretty obvious thing that the 2.4 mathematically lines up with that. Yeah. And she can have the 4 and I'll have the 2. And Mr. Trustee, God help you. You're out of business. You got nothing to do now.
9: It's actually a good deal for them because she's legally owed 2.64 out of her share and she's going to take on the 2.4 property. So
7: I would take a loss to get rid of this barrel of fish hooks, yes.
9: Yeah, I mean, but they're going to gain 240 grand just by going through with this, by giving her this other property. So It sounds like it's just vengeance.
7: And then
9: at this point,
7: I may or may not deal with this general manager from the former business and all this stuff. It'll be up to me because now I own that property. You don't have to sell it. And you want to work with the guy, that'd be an added thing to make the deal work, right? But if you don't want to work with the guy, you don't even have to do that. So, yeah, I think you need an attorney that has a really titanium backbone that walks in there and just smiles and says, we're going to dance. Do you want to dance? We don't have to dance, but if you continue to play the music, we're going to dance. And you just kind of have to have these discussions and take all their mythology and their feelings off the table, because I'm threatening you. That's what that's where it needs to come down to. I'm coming after you. And, because otherwise you're going to end up getting screwed again, some more. And you're right. Leopards don't change their spots. LLCs don't protect you from people who are irresponsible and crooked. It's just a more fabulous, sophisticated way to get screwed.
9: If you can't change people, don't do business with them.
7: Yeah, don't stay. You know, if you know somebody, you know, crocodiles bite, so don't put your hand in their mouth. Hello. It's not hard.

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0: Laura is in New York City. Hi, Laura. How are you?
1: Very good. Thank you, Dave and friends, for talking with me.
0: Sure. What's up?
1: I'm a 58-year-old divorced woman with a $1.25 million life insurance policy, whole life insurance policy, that I have let lapse. I can reinstate it. It would be a hardship, and the $8,000 premiums going forward still would be a hardship. I guess my question is, I'm on the verge of canceling it, and I will be hit with a $50,000 tax bill, of course.
0: Who said?
1: What should I do? My accountant confirmed it, and the insurance guy who sold me the policy 25 years ago also said.
0: Well, I don't trust him because he sold you crap.
1: Right.
0: But the only way you have a taxable gain on a cash value policy is if your withdrawal amount exceeds the amount you put into the policy throughout the lifetime of the policy. Every dollar you put into it forms the basis. I cannot believe that you've had a $250,000 gain on this policy. I don't believe it.
1: I have some figures.
2: So what is the cash value and how much should you pay in premiums?
1: Okay, the cash value is $361,000. The gains is a $169,000. So I guess that math we put
0: the,
1: in.
0: The gains?
1: $192,000.
2: How much did you pay in premiums, though?
1: What we put in, it was $8,000 a year for about 25 years. That math should be close to $192,000.
0: Yeah, $200,000.
1: Okay.
0: And so that gives you the $169,000 gain. All right.
1: Yes. I'm leaning towards cashing it in.
0: Yeah, I'm going to cash it in. I got to tell you, I've been doing this for almost 40 years, and I've seen like four policies that actually had a gain. I mean, I'm aghast that you actually have a gain, and so I'm still stuck there. But I'm glad you have a gain.
1: He said it did quite well. Yeah. He said it did quite well. I guess.
0: Well, no, not really. I mean,
2: maybe compared to money in the mattress.
0: If you had put in $200,000 into a mutual fund, you'd probably have about eight times more money. So it didn't do quite well.
1: Yeah. Okay.
0: But
1: okay.
0: But
1: okay.
0: It did do quite well compared to the other crappy sales, yeah.
1: Okay.
0: Wow. All right.
2: So you need to pay the $8,000 to reinstate it before you can cash it out?
0: And keep paying it forever, yeah. Yeah.
1: Right, yeah. Okay. Pay it. I have to pay the $8,000 to reinstate it, and then I think in August is the next $8,000.
0: Yeah.
1: And borrow and...
0: I'm coming to the conclusion that the figures you have, I think, are accurate, even though it's very, very rare. I want to triple check the basis numbers and the actual gain, because if they write you a check, the cash surrender value at the time you cancel the policy is 361. Is that what you're telling me? They're going to send you a $361,000 check.
1: Yes.
0: Okay. All right. Then if 200 is the basis, then you have 160 gain. And, yeah, taxes might be approaching 50 grand, depending on your situation, on the 160 gain. That's possible. But, of course, you're going to have $361,000 in your pocket to pay 50. You're going to net. But I think you can take that if you live a few years and invest that money and if you put it in a low turnover mutual fund, you would have a lot more money and you would have a lot less taxes on a lot more money if you take that even after the $50,000 hit. So I'm 100% sure I'm doing it anyway, but I do want to triple check the numbers, okay? Because here's the thing. Sometimes these whole life companies, because they're so freaking scammy, that they will give you a cash value number that's different than the cash surrender value number.
1: Okay. Oh, so I should double check.
0: Yeah, so if you don't get a $361,000 check that you can cash and put that number into your bank account, then these numbers are wrong.
1: Okay.
0: So
1: you're saying 360.
0: Yeah, yeah. So you said 361 is your cash value number that you're going to get if you cancel out.
1: Yes.
0: Okay, if that's true, then you got a $50,000 tax bill based on the numbers you gave me. I don't disagree, and I would do it anyway, and I would cash it out, and I would take the remaining $310,000 and after taxes, and I would invest that well, and I would be glad to be rid of these people. But I'm still afraid that they're going to come back and say, well, that's your cash value number, but your cash surrender number that we're actually going to send you a check for isn't that much.
2: Yeah.
0: Oof. I'm afraid. But I hope I'm wrong. I hope you have to pay taxes because you get $361,000. That would be a better deal for you.
2: Yeah, this final receipt of this tax bill is just one final nail in the coffin.
0: So let's recap here. All right. Number one, this is a very rare situation. Number two, when you hear people say these dumb things on TikTok in particular, it's come back again that, oh, well, cash value is tax-free investing. Did you guys hear tax-free? I didn't hear tax-free. Did you hear tax-free? I didn't hear tax-free.
2: A lot of taxes there.
0: Did you hear tax-free? I heard lots of taxes. Big taxes.
2: Like, oh, you can borrow against it. It's
0: amazing.
2: It's what the wealthy people do.
0: Yeah, well, wealthy people are sitting in New York City calling me saying, I don't want to do this anymore.
2: I was going to calculate to see if she had just invested that instead of putting in this policy, what it could be worth.
0: $8,000 a year.
2: That's $666 a month for 25 years.
0: Yeah, let's just see.
2: Starting from zero.
0: That's going to be scary.
2: You're talking on the low end, 800 grand. You're talking $1 million at 11% return.
0: So she missed out on $640,000 because this is that bad a product.
2: That's a big ouchie. So when he said,
0: but when they say there's no taxes, just remember this call. Okay. The only way there's no taxes is if you don't make any money.
2: That's true.
0: That's the way there's no taxes.
2: Life
0: or hack. If you borrow money. Because borrowed money is not taxable. You don't get taxed if you go to the bank and borrow $100,000. You don't have to count that as income. It's borrowed money. And if you borrow your own money even, because you borrow against your own cash value, which is borrowing your own money, paying them interest to borrow your own money,
2: which makes
0: then you don't
2: sense.
0: Have taxes, but you did pay interest, and you do look kind of stupid.
2: But then you use after-tax money to pay it back. Okay.
0: Oh, there's that. Which is kind of like paying taxes.
2: Ding, ding,
0: the
2: ding.
0: The $8,000 thing. But you could have had $1 million. Instead, you got $361. And, oh, by the way, if that was in a good mutual fund, it'd be taxed at capital gains rate, not ordinary income. This is taxed at ordinary income. These people should be ashamed of themselves that sell this stuff.
2: $8,000 a year for 25 years. That's some brutal
0: math.
2: It should
0: have been $1 million, and it's $361. So can you
2: back?
0: Well,
2: example.
0: Our calculator, it doesn't run backwards and allow you to calculate the rate of return she got. I think it's about a 3% rate of return.
2: Oh, I could probably calculate that.
0: Can you put in the end number?
2: 3% is about 300 grand. So 3.5 is 318. So
0: I got pretty close. Look at me.
2: We're at about it's closer
0: it's
2: three, to
0: 3.5%. She made 3.5% on her money.
2: About 4.3
0: for a 25-year investment. She made 3.5% on her money. So anyone that's in the insurance business that wants to sell you an investment, tell them to stick to insurance because their investments suck.
2: Complex does not mean better. It just means a bigger commission for the person selling it.
0: She made 3.5% on her money.
2: I want to know how rich the guy is that sold it to her. Go look at the house he's living in. You paid for it.

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2: This is a Fox News alert, another primary night. I'm Ted Lindner, Fox News. Voters in California casting ballots in the gubernatorial primary Tuesday. Republican candidate Steve Hilton on Fox Business's Mornings with Maria says he's very confident in his chances.
3: If we can just get into the primary today, then we've got a real shot at winning in November. But in order to do that, everyone has to vote. The race has got tighter in the last week. I'm confident, but we can't take it for granted.
2: President Trump has endorsed Steve Hilton for California governor. Meantime, Iowa Republican Congresswoman Ashley Hinson has won her party's nomination for U.S. Senate. She says she ran her campaign the only way she knew how.
4: Full speed, no hesitation, no holding back. But it has been such an honor to visit with supporters of all 99 counties in this state. I can tell you, guess what? I have been to all of them.
2: President Trump endorsed Hinson. State Representative Josh Turek won the Democratic primary. More results up at FoxNews.com. And President Trump denying that peace talks between the U.S. and Iran have broken down. Fox's Max Gordon.
5: President Trump posting on Truth Social, quote, "The conversations between us have been going on continuously, including 4 days ago, 3 days ago, 2 days ago, 1 day ago, and today. Where they lead, one never knows." Iranian state media reported that Iranian peace negotiators would cut off communications with the U.S. unless there is a ceasefire in southern Lebanon between Israeli and Iranian-backed Hezbollah forces. President Trump said yesterday he'd brokered an arrangement between the two sides that Israel will not attack them and they will not attack Israel, according to Trump. This after speaking to Israeli Prime Minister Benjamin Netanyahu and representatives from Hezbollah. But fighting in southern Lebanon has continued. There are now talks today and tomorrow between Israel and Lebanon in Washington. In Tel Aviv, Max Gordon, Fox News.
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2: The White House Correspondents Association dinner has been rescheduled. Fox's Jared Halpern with more details.
17: A rescheduled WHCA dinner is set for July 24th, nearly 3 months after the annual event was abruptly ended by a shooting at a Secret Service checkpoint inside the Washington Hilton Hotel. The WHCA says it will not allow an act of violence to have the last word. In a social media post, President Trump calls the announcement a sign of strength and fortitude and says he has accepted an invitation from the association's president to speak. He says the event will be at the Waldorf Astoria, a hotel once owned by the Trump Organization. WHCA President Weijia Zhang says the rescheduled dinner will feature significantly enhanced safety measures and will be a more intimate gathering. At the White House, Jared Halpern, Fox News.
2: Acting U.S. Attorney General Todd Blanche announcing during a House hearing Tuesday the Trump administration will not move forward with a proposed anti-weaponization fund. But the acting attorney general also said the IRS is still dropping all tax audits into President Trump and his family. The attorney general describing the move as typical and not immunity for the president.
9: Anytime the IRS settles with an individual taxpayer or another company as part of the settlement, it's standard. It's typical for to get rid of past ongoing audits.
2: Tax experts have called the settlement unprecedented. The Supreme Court going to allow Alabama to use a congressional map favoring Republicans in this year's elections. The decision, blocking a lower court ruling that said the redistricting plan intentionally discriminates against black people. The justices granted the state's emergency appeal to use a map it adopted 3 years ago that has a majority black population in just one of its seven congressional districts. The state's Republican leadership went to the Supreme Court last week, the day after a three-judge court refused to let the state use its preferred map. I'm Ted Lindner, and this is Fox News.
1: 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Local news now.
11: The merger of Fifth Third Bank and Comerica Bank is resulting in 75 branches in Michigan closing this summer. 55 are former Comerica Bank branches, 20 are Fifth Third locations. The Comerica Bank branches at 5080 West Main Street and 2025 White's Road in Kalamazoo will close, along with the branch at 215 North 20th Street in Battle Creek. One Fifth Third branch in the area is closing. That's at 136 East Michigan Avenue in Kalamazoo. A judge has found Traverse City area Walmart stabbing suspect Bradford Gilley is competent to stand trial on terrorism and attempted murder charges. Gilley allegedly stabbed 11 people at the store July 26 last year. He has a history of mental health issues. His mother says those date back to his teenage years. That's the latest from the WKZO Newsroom. I'm Michael Arning. More news, WKZO.com.

0: From the City of Angels near the Pacific Ocean, good morning, good evening, wherever you may be across the nation, around the world. I'm George Norrie. This is a Coast to Coast AM. Later tonight, the AI revolution. Here's what's happening. Iran has stopped communicating with mediators about extending a ceasefire in the war with the U.S. and Israel, but President Donald Trump disputed the claim and said talks were continuing. Meanwhile, the United States and Iran have traded fire as they try to reach a more lasting truce. Iran has maintained its chokehold over the Strait of Hormuz, perpetrating a global fuel crisis, while the U.S. has tried to cement its naval blockade on Iranian ports. None of the warring parties have officially exited the ceasefires. Tom Danheiser has more.
1: Well, George, the U.S. military said Tuesday the Iran fired missiles at Kuwait and Bahrain, but failed to hit their targets as the U.S. launched strikes on an Iranian facility in response. The two missiles fired at Kuwait fell apart en route, while the U.S. and Bahrain forces intercepted the missiles aimed at Bahrain. U.S. Central Command said it responded with strikes on an Iranian military ground control station on Kushim Island in the Strait of Hormuz. Iran's paramilitary Revolutionary Guard said it launched its attack in response to the U.S. firing a missile into the engine room of an oil tanker trying to reach Iran, despite the U.S. blockade. Meanwhile, high-stakes talks between Israel and Lebanon have wrapped up for the day and will continue tomorrow at the U.S. State Department. The talks come after the Iran-backed military group Hezbollah and the Israeli military traded strikes overnight. And oil prices are dropping due to fading political risk premiums and a shifting global supply and demand balance. Traders are reacting to eased tensions in the Middle East alongside the overall worldwide production that it will outpace the demand this year.
0: Thank you, Thomas. Dr. John Curtis, onlinecolumnist.com, is with us. John, when is this going to end?
2: Well, you know, it's definitely a back and forth right now. And don't forget, George, this is mediated through the Pakistanis, and the U.S. really has no contact with Iran per se, and the consequence of that is that it gets lost in translation. So, there's demands, counter demands that are being made. I mean, Trump has certainly made his point clear about what he wants with what he calls the nuclear dust. The remaining approximately 1,000 pounds of 60% enriched uranium that Iran could use, theoretically, to build like over 10 atomic bombs. So there are other issues here that are at play. But here's the bottom line for Iran, okay? They're in free fall right now. The economy is in free fall. They're losing hundreds of millions of dollars a day because of the U.S. blockade on Iranian ports. The rial, the Iranian currency, is down 772 points. It's like in the millions right now of rial to one U.S. dollar. That's how deteriorated the economy is. They're very, very worried in Iran about a famine, and that that the inflation rate at 80% right now, that it cannot be tolerated, and riots are going to start breaking out soon. Maybe as soon as this war is completed. But the Iranians, talk tough. They're all about face-saving, as you know, that they have to put up a good fight against Trump. And so, they're hitting back in a small way with drones and missiles at U.S. bases and in, different parts of the Middle East. But the bottom line is they're going to have to settle this. And so whether it's this week or next week, I think Trump is largely right about it, is that people should chill out, don't worry so much about it, that it'll happen when it happens, that he'll sign off on a, an extension of that 60-day ceasefire, and, this thing will be in effect over with. So I think it's moving in the right direction. You know, just give it more time. There's going to be skirmishes, and the illusion that, you know, the war is restarting. But I think behind the scenes, there's more activity that's still going on right now with the Pakistanis and the Iranians. And so I think the Iranians economically have no choice but to settle this war.
0: Thank you, John. It just seems like every week something else happens. Scott Pelley has been fired from 60 Minutes and CBS News tonight following a verbal confrontation with the show's new executive producer, in which the veteran correspondent blasted the news division leadership. Pelley is a 37-year veteran of CBS News who has served as chief White House correspondent as well as anchor of the CBS Evening News. His firing leaves open the question of just what the show will look like next season and if other correspondents will remain with the program. As the AI revolution continues to rapidly expand throughout the corporate world, many employees are facing automation anxiety that their jobs may be replaced by high technology. Let's check in with Catherine Austin Fitz. Catherine, they're pretty justified about that, aren't they?
3: Well, George, there's a lot of talk about how many jobs will be lost from automation. But if you look at the real numbers right now, it's not significant. In fact, what is significant is AI is contributing a lot less to productivity that companies hoped. And I think companies need to be very careful before they replace people with AI, because right now AI is being very subsidized. And once the prices start to go, you know, towards the real actual cost, you may find a lot of employees you think you might be able to replace. It might not be economic. So I think this is a long-term trend, and we're just at the beginning. And if you're worried about this, the trick is to use all the automation around you to make yourself more productive. So don't worry about getting laid off by automation. Worry about make yourself more productive with automation. I will say this, if you look at the workforce right now, the big danger, you know, if you want to be afraid about the big dangers, we've got 31 million people with illness that impacts their ability to work or keeps them out of work. Disability continues to skyrocket. So what I call the great poisoning is a big problem. The other problem is if you look at the supply shocks right now as a result of what's been happening in the Middle East and other sort of things around the world, including Ukraine, we're now back at the 2022 levels of supply chain shocks. And if this, you know, we've kept the oil prices where they are by letting out lots of oil from the reserves. You can't keep that going because we're going down to sort of minimal levels. And if it continues, we could see oil prices at, you know, $200 a barrel, and that's going to really slaughter employment. So automation is just not one of my biggest concerns now, other than, you know, making sure I do everything I can with automation for our team to learn to be as productive as possible. Right now, it's just creating more work for us.
0: Wall Street loves it. Thanks, Catherine. Reports of an explosion from people across New England on Saturday afternoon sent police agencies and others scrambling to understand what caused the double boom that shook buildings in Massachusetts and Rhode Island. The American Meteor Society said that the booms people heard were actually caused by a meteor about 3 feet wide entering the atmosphere around New Hampshire's border with Massachusetts. NASA officials confirmed that the meteor was natural material, not a satellite or space debris, and that it entered the atmosphere at about 2:06 p.m. Fascinating. 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

0: And welcome back to Coast. George Norrie with you, Dr. Randy Shannon back with us. Dr. Shannon is an author, Tongue Tales, A Delightful Adventure into Animal Tongues, speaker, naturopathic doctor who believes that supplementation and natural remedies are essential when it comes to everyday health. Dr. Randy Shannon back on Coast to Coast from criticalhealthnews.com. Randy, how are you?
1: I'm so good, George. Thank you so much for having me back, and always an honor to be on here with you and all of the Coast to Coast listeners. People don't really think about it. When I go to work every day and then I'm on here, I think about all those third shifters, the night owls, the truckers, the nurses, the doctors. These are the people that are holding it together while the rest of America is sleeping. So we see you, and I know I personally am just grateful you guys are out here listening to us tonight and keeping us company.
0: Absolutely. I just came back from contact in the desert about UFOs this weekend. And I don't pack all my supplements when I travel because there are too many. But I do take a multiple vitamin to be sure. Why do I feel guilty when I do just that?
1: Join the crowd. I do too. When we travel, you got to travel a little bit lighter. There's certain nutrients I won't take. For example, if I'm going up on stage and I know that that nutrient is the kind that makes you go to the bathroom more. So I intentionally will travel a little bit lighter in certain instances. But yeah, I always feel it. And then when you travel, how'd you eat? Break all the rules?
0: No, not at all. I don't eat much at all when I travel.
1: Okay.
0: Which is good, isn't it?
1: Yeah. I mean, because it's okay to fast. And it's definitely okay to pull back, especially if things are super processed. That's never good. So you probably did great.
0: The toll-free number to call for assistance, 1-855-949-7234. The website is criticalhealthnews.com. Dr. Randy Shannon will take calls in a few minutes with you, and we'll do it next hour as well. I got a slew of emails in, Randy, from people who have all kinds of ailments and things like that. One person wants to know, what do I do about itchy feet?
1: Well, they got to answer a few questions.
0: Scratch it.
1: Did they get bit? Were they in a public bathroom where they might have picked up something, like athlete's foot? It can be a fungus.
0: Neuropathy?
1: I mean, they wouldn't probably tell us that they were itchy. Because that means, neuropathy is more not feeling things and having a little bit of pain. Itchy to me seems like something else. It could be circulatory, could be a blood sugar issue. But I'm thinking when I hear itchy, I'm immediately thinking fungus or a reaction to something that they walked on. So I would definitely want to hear a few more details. I would have questions for them.
0: If you lined up about 10 people, we'll get into ages in a second. But if you just generally had 10 people in a line, how many of them do you think would have some kind of health issue, something?
1: In today's day, the way things are, I would say all 10 have something.
2: Wow.
1: I've never, literally, because, my expertise is I look at faces, fingernails, and tongues and other marks of concern on the body, and I've never had anybody. And I go into crowds of people when I'm doing

0: the oils and the Criscos and things came on the scene. And so then the butters all were not real butter anymore. It was crazy. And so when I left home, I had Country Crock. I cooked with that for years. I wasn't a doctor. I didn't know better. And I was the apple who didn't fall far from the tree and took some of those bad habits. So I'm positive even at 20 and 30, I already had some issues. So most people do.
1: 30 to 50. How many of that 10 would have an issue there?
0: 100%. They didn't have it in the, it's 100% because, you know, gluten is a huge factor that is going to be showing big time. Hormones are really kicking in, heart issues, especially for all of those that are eating the oils. I keep going back to that because that, that good and that bad food list of no processed meats and, none of the oils by 30 to 50. Everybody is already into that. Unless you grew up with a super holistic family and took all those good things with you, 100%.
1: How about 50 to 80?
0: It's rare to find anybody at any age. I know it sounds like I am like doom and gloom on that, but of course the issues then become catapulted. And, you know, we're supposed to live to 120, 125. But statistically, people are dying on average in their 70s. So when you say, you know, 50 to 80, and most of the population is, you know, the average is dying in their 70s, they've already got massive issues by then.
1: Mike writes, my back has constant pain. What's wrong?
0: Was there an injury? Were they in a car accident? Do they go to the chiropractor? Are they eating inflammatory foods? Are they already starting in? When there's pain, there's inflammation. Do they have osteoporosis, disc issues, muscle imbalances? Those can be associated with posture issues. Are they in front of the computer all the time? Are they under massive stress? We will carry that in our backs. So when they're writing in with questions, write in a little bit more for George so that he can give me a little bit more backstory and I will try to answer the questions even more targeted.
1: Here's another one. What is shingles?
0: It's almost like chicken pox. And we harbor it literally, you know, Dr. Wallach and I had this conversation. It's basically the same virus that causes the chicken pox.
1: It stays dormant within your system, doesn't it?
0: Completely. And people say, well, it happens to people more when they're older. And the thing is that's just when the immune systems have dropped. And you took me through the timeline of the ages, the average ages dying in the 70s, mid 70s. So when the shingles is showing up, the immune system has already dropped down. And that's been lying dormant unless you lived under a rock or in a cave in Siberia or something and you never were exposed to people. It's probably in every single person's system. So when it's showing up, that tells me immediately, it's like an alarm bell for me. Okay, immune system is down. And so that's reactivating basically the chickenpox virus. And it's been sleeping in the nerves. And it's been sleeping in there for, in many cases, 50, 60 years.
1: What kicks it back? They talk about stress as well.
0: Huge, yes. And it's not a good one for people to go through, especially when they're elderly, because the pain can be burning. It can be stabbing. It can be electric. They can have blister-like rashes. Not fun at all. What causes it? A lowered immune system. If you were sick, if you were exposed to something and you're just lowered in your immune system, you have to have nutrients, 60 minerals, 16 vitamins, 12 amino acids, 3 essential fatty acids every single day. This is not a new message for these listeners. It's only new to those that are new listeners. And this is something that you have to live by. And I live by this on a daily basis. And if I go to the gym, George, and I sweat it out, and I've been, since I was on with you last,

0: been several weeks, probably a couple months. I've dropped almost 10 pounds. I'm working out hard at the gym. I have to take those nutrients even after I sweated it all out. I take them all over again.
1: Keep doing what you're doing. 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
6: RX Kids has expanded to more communities in Jackson, Kalamazoo, and Muskegon counties. The program gives pregnant women $1,500 and then $500 a month for the first year of their child's life. The nation's first ever community-wide prenatal and infant cash prescription program is now available in the cities of Galesburg, Jackson, Muskegon, and Muskegon Heights, along with Blackman, Oshtemo, and Waukeshman Townships. RX Kids Director Dr. Mona Hanna says it's reimagining what it means to care for families. Visitation for former Congressman Joe Schwartz of Battle Creek will be held 4:30 to 6:30 p.m. Friday at Farley Estes Dowdle Funeral Home on Capitol Avenue Northeast in Battle Creek. His funeral mass will be Saturday at 10 a.m. at St. Philip Catholic Church at 112 Capitol Avenue Northeast in Battle Creek. He died at 88 last Wednesday. In the WKZO Newsroom, I'm Michael Arney.
7: This is a Fox News alert. I'm Sue Guzman. Ballot counting underway in six states where primaries were held Tuesday, including California. Congresswoman Ashley Hinton has won the Republican nomination for Senate in Iowa, slamming her opponent, Democratic State Representative Josh Turek.
8: He would mean more taxes, fewer jobs, higher prices, less certainty.
7: Senate seat currently held by Republican Joni Ernst, who's retiring. Trump-backed Republican Randy Feenstra lost a five-way Iowa race for governor. In New Mexico, Democrat Deb Haaland and Republican Gregory Hull won Tuesday's New Mexico primary and advanced to the November election. And in New Jersey, incumbent Democrat Senator Cory Booker will face Justin Murphy, who won the New Jersey Republican Senate primary. America's listening to Fox News.

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0: And welcome back, George Norrie, along with Dr. Randy Shannon from criticalhealthnews.com. And again, that toll-free number to call. There are people there taking notes on what she says. To make it easy for you, 1-855-949-7234. Randy, what is it about the human body that minerals and supplements that are out there on the planet help you?
1: Oh my gosh. We can't live without them. You know, our immune system isn't just one thing. It's an entire army. And so when I say something about, for example, the 60 minerals, that's part of fueling that army. We have something called helper T cells. Those are the generals. And then they identify the threats and they coordinate a response in the body. And the killer T cells, they are the special forces. They seek out and destroy viruses, virus-infected cells, damaged cells, and potentially the cancerous cells. You know, we talked about shingles. When a virus enters the body, the helper T cells sound the alarm. They activate killer T cells, and they stimulate antibody production. None of this that I'm describing can even happen if we do not create the environment for the body to do this. And when we're talking about taking minerals and vitamins and herbal tinctures, and all the various things that we discuss on the show, that is all going to play a role in our immune surveillance. When we're taking those things, that helps those cells, the killer cells, the helper T cells, to identify what's going wrong inside of us and fix it. That's what fixes it. Like, that's why I say I don't cure anyone of anything. But what I do is help people's bodies get these nutrients in them so then it can recognize it and go to work. The brain is very brilliant. It will recognize all of these things that we discuss on here and say, wow, thank you so much. Now I can actually go to work and take care of the problem. And so it's very important that we get these minerals, vitamins, amino acids, essential fatty acids daily. This is not a joke. This isn't, you know, just for radio. This is for people's life, literal life.
0: My mother, Randy, turned 97 last week.
1: God bless her.
0: And I will always remember her for supplementation when I was a kid. She was just one of those vitamin people way back when, way before anybody else even started.
1: Good woman. Good woman.
0: She knew what she was doing. But let's go to calls. They're lining up for you. First time caller, Lisa, is with us in Ohio. Hello, Lisa.
2: Hello, how are you?
0: Okay.
2: Good. Happy birthday. Happy belated birthday, George.
0: Almost.
2: Oh, okay. Thank you for taking my call.
0: Sure thing. Go ahead.
2: My question is, I have blood blisters all over my abdomen. Now, I wanted to find out what are they from and what I can do about it.
0: All right, Randy, what do you think?
1: Well, I'm curious, do you take your nutrients? I don't know if she's still there. But
2: yes, I take all my multivitamins.
1: Okay, and you get plenty of some of the other things that we need, proper nutrition, of course. We got to have proper absorption, meaning none of the bad foods, especially the gluten. You got to have adequate sleep, sunlight. It's very important. If sunlight killed us like they say it does, then look at all the countries below the border. How come they're not all dying off? They should be dead by now, right? So, sunlight doesn't get us. Movement's important, and making sure that we're reducing the chronic stress. But when you say blood blisters, I'm assuming you're talking about the little red spots that show up on the abdomen.
2: Some of them are like a half of a size of a dime, maybe, and they differ in color.
1: Mm-hmm. Yep. Those are called cherry angiomas. I talk about them quite often. I have clients that come to me with them. Sometimes it'll start small and then they will catapult to all over the body or catapult just in specific areas. And those are collections of blood vessels that are underneath the skin. They become more common. People say the older we get. I say there's other factors for that. The last thing I would ever do, okay, and you got to remember, and this goes for any time I'm on the show, disclaimer that anything I say has not been evaluated by the FDA. That keeps us all out of trouble. It doesn't mean that what I'm saying isn't true, but I have to say that. And so it's always just my opinion. Sure. But, you know, it could be liver issues, could be hormonal changes, could be some kind of vascular issue that's going on. It can be a side effect to medications that you're on. They say it can be a skin irritation. I do not ever find it to be that. And I will tell you that whatever you see on the outside of you, take that times hundreds, if not millions, on the inside of you. So they are harmless to look at. However, they actually do mean something. So they can. And it depends on where they're showing up on the body. In the abdomen, I'd lean more towards hormonal or towards the liver.
0: Okay, thank you, Randy. If you missed any of that, Lisa, call 1-855-949-7234. Harry in Port Huron, Michigan. Welcome to the show, Harry. Go ahead.
3: Oh, thank you, George and Randy. I've got a friend in his early to mid-60s, has a bad heart valve. They want to do open heart surgery. He says, no, I'm not going to do it. Is there any alternatives to an open heart surgery for that?
1: For sure. I would be building up the strength of everything going on the inside, getting rid of all the bad foods, making sure that his blood pressure is steady. We have nutrients for that. My favorite go-tos, always the Brain and Heart Pack. That's like number one on the list. And then for sure, I love the Ultimate Daily Classic. And then we have all kinds of heart nutrients to just really strengthen everything there. I have never found in anybody, and I'm talking out of thousands of clients, probably over 10,000 clients, that blood pressure was not reversible naturally. We have never had anybody that we didn't help them help their body get it under control and get them off of their medications. And again, I by law cannot tell them to get off of that. It's always their medical doctor that has to do that. So they've got to go to whoever is treating them for that. But we absolutely can build our inner core. And that's where I would start for sure.
0: All right. Good luck, Harry. Text and tweets. Tom, what do you have for Dr. Randy?
4: Hey, Randy, Jason in Newport Beach would like you to talk about naturals not mixing well with prescription meds.
1: Okay. Now, a lot of doctors will say, don't take this because it won't mix with that. There is some validity to that. but I also think that they overreact on that because they just don't know enough about nutrients, and they will be the first ones to admit that. So if there is one in particular that they're talking about, I would love to hear it, but we have not ever had any case that comes to mind at all in all the years where somebody had a bad reaction. They say that it's in their labels, but I've not ever, ever encountered that.
0: Let's go to Thomas in La Jolla, California. Hi, Tom.
5: Hi, George. I thank you and Tom Danheiser for accepting my call.
0: Of course.
5: Dr. Randy Shannon, it's always a pleasure. I eagerly await your interviews. And my question, comment, and a question, I've known over the past 10 years, about a dozen people who have had gallbladder surgeries. Mm-hmm. And most recently in the past month, I had a friend, and they told her she had to have her gallbladder removed, and I pleaded with her. I begged her. Mm-hmm. I said, you know, there's other alternatives. You know, check out supplementation, like longevity, and check out, you know, maybe liver flushes. I've done liver flushes myself with a lot of success. So I was wondering if you could talk about the proper care and feeding of the liver and gallbladder and avoiding gallbladder surgery in particular.
1: Okay, absolutely. Great question. And I do want to go back, and I will answer that, to the mixing of the prescriptions and the nutrients. I will say in certain cases, for example, if they are on a blood thinner and we are giving nutrients that also helps to thin the blood, I'm very cautious about things like that. Like selenium, for example, will help to thin out the blood. And the blood does get thinner the healthier you become. So if they're on a blood thinner, that's something that we are very careful about. So I did want to throw that little caveat in there. And, you know, there's probably a couple of other little instances like that. You know, blood pressure issues. We want to make sure that we're not making them too lightheaded with the nutrients. So there is a caveat in there. So maybe that's what the caller was asking. Now, when it comes to the gallbladder, this is one of my most favorite organs. And I know I say that about kidneys and different things.
0: You love them all.
1: Yeah, we really do because we need them all. The gallbladder in particular is not a useless organ. It's actually got a huge job, and it's to store and concentrate the bile. And that helps us to digest fats and absorb fat soluble vitamins like A and D, E and K. Those are all fat soluble. And so it's always so important to try and save that gallbladder. And I've told this story about a doctor friend of mine who called me in a very emergency state situation. And she had heard me talk about the gallbladder before. And she was literally throwing up in a bathroom, had called a medical doctor. He had said, you're probably going to need the gallbladder removed. And when she called me, I said, you know what? I'm actually going to be really close to you and I have something. And I said, I'm happy to give it to you. She took it. I didn't charge her, nothing like that. So all of the people that are out there listening saying, oh my gosh, she was interfering with emergency medicine. But I said, if it's me, I'm going to take 6 or 8 of these. It's in an emergency situation. I said, I'm going to take 6 or 8 of these. And you're always welcome to go to the emergency. But if it doesn't settle that down in 10 or 20 minutes, I would be surprised. And it was the ultimate enzymes, you guys, super simple. They have real bile salts in them, and they help to get the fluids in the gallbladder. They'll start in the stomach, obviously, and work their way through. But that level of acidity, it causes the stomach to be acidic real fast. That feeds into the rest of this process, into the gallbladder, and settles it down in literally minutes. And she did not end up going to the hospital, her choice. She was a doctor, by the way. And she threw them up, and I told her that was probably what was going to happen. And I said, if it's me, I'm going to take them again right after I throw up. And she did. Completely fine, you guys, completely settled down, live a normal life 60 minutes later.
0: I love it.
1: So the gallbladder, when it's removed, that's a problem because you've now lost a huge part of our process. And so for life, they need to be on the ultimate enzymes that have the real bile salts because you still have to have that in the body for that digestive process.
0: Randy, why is pancreatic cancer so deadly?
1: Well, number one, okay, so this is where, because you and I have had this conversation before about biopsies. I don't like biopsies in particular because they're poking a tiny hole into organs. And when they do that and they pull that back out, they poke in and come out. And when they do that, cells are spread. And then those cells go through the liver. If you hear anybody talk about pancreatic cancer, they always say, oh, but it spread to the liver. And that kind of goes with most of the cancers. When they biopsy it, those cells are traveling and they do go through the liver. And so they say that it's spread. It's typically not contained to the pancreas. If it's contained, then that's a good thing because you can work on that naturally and fight that naturally. I think that's the main reason why they say it's so deadly, because it grows silently. It sits deep inside the body, and then the tumors get really large. And then when you finally get a symptom of it, it's obvious and it's super painful. And people should watch for symptoms. Like if you are having weight loss and you weren't doing anything to have the weight loss, or you're having severe abdominal pain, back pain, you start to turn jaundice, or you're having digestive problems, you need to not ignore these because it's probably already been spreading through the body. And the pancreatic, or the pancreas in general, is surrounded by major blood vessels. So it just makes treating it so much more difficult. But naturally, you can really do a lot of good to turn that around.
0: We're going to come back with another final hour with Dr. Randy Shannon and your calls from criticalhealthnews.com. And again, the number to call, in case you missed anything she said, 1-855-949-7234, which is the same as 1-855-949-RADIO. 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
6: This is a Fox News alert. Early results coming in. I'm Sue Guzman, Fox News. And ballot counting continuing in California, one of six states holding primaries Tuesday. Early results showing a tight race for governor where Steve Hilton, Xavier Becerra, and Tom Steyer are leading a crowded field of candidates, according to the Associated Press. Republican Spencer Pratt hoping to unseat incumbent Karen Bass, who we are learning now has just been declared the winner in the race for Los Angeles mayor. That is according to the Associated Press. So he has officially been eliminated. And Democrat Josh Turek and GOP's Ashley Hinson are going to compete for a pivotal U.S. Senate seat in Iowa. Hinson addressed her supporters after her victory on Tuesday night.
7: Full speed, no hesitation, no holding back. But it has been such an honor to visit with supporters of all 99 counties in this state. I can tell you, guess what? I have been to all of them.
6: And Deb Haaland has won the Democratic nomination for the New Mexico governor and will be facing Republican former Mayor Greg Hull come November. The Supreme Court is going to allow Alabama to use a congressional map favoring Republicans in this year's elections. It is blocking a lower court ruling that said the redistricting plan discriminates against black people. Other stories, a prediction market reporting U.S. Representative George Santos to federal prosecutors after he boasted he'd be going to President Donald Trump's State of the Union address and then bet against his own attendance. That's according to a person familiar with that investigation. The prediction marketplace Kalshi detected trades made by Santos ahead of that February 24th speech. Santos says he would attend the speech but did not show up. Of course, he was sentenced to prison for fraud and identity theft in 2024. 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
6: Repeating our top story, Los Angeles Mayor Karen Bass has advanced to the November runoff in a bid for re-election. We'll have the latest coming up. The United States launching new airstrikes against Iran, claiming they are in self-defense.
16: U.S. Central Command says Iran launched several ballistic missiles toward regional neighbors. However, all failed to hit their intended targets. Explaining two Iranian missiles fired at Kuwait fell short or broke apart en route, and three missiles launched at Bahrain were immediately intercepted. U.S. forces also shot down three one-way attack drones launched by Iran toward civilian mariners that were rightfully transitioning regional waters. The agency goes on to say it conducted self-defense strikes on an Iranian military ground control station on Kashim Island, noting no U.S. personnel were harmed, and forces remain vigilant and ready to defend against unwarranted Iranian aggression during the ongoing ceasefire. Kristen Goodwin, Fox News.
6: Former congressman facing some new trouble.
17: The prediction market Kelshi has referred former New York Congressman George Santos to federal prosecutors with the Department of Justice after suspicious activity concerning his potential attendance at President Trump's State of the Union speech last February. Santos had repeatedly stated his intention to attend, and Kelshi placed the odds of him doing so at 75%. Santos then bet against his own attendance, claiming shortly into the speech he experienced air travel problems. He was expelled by Congress in 2023, then pleaded guilty to fraud and identity theft charges in 2024. But his 7-year prison sentence was commuted by President Trump after just 84 days. Kevin Uretsky, Fox News.
6: Acting Attorney General Todd Blanche announcing that the $1.8 billion fund meant to compensate political allies of President Trump targeted in political prosecutions is not moving forward. The announcement coming during a hearing on Capitol Hill, where he announced plans were officially off the table. I'm Sue Guzman. This is Fox News.
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18: The Kalamazoo City Commission has greenlighted a $19 million plan to convert Kalamazoo Avenue from one-way to two-way. It's been one-way since the 1960s through downtown, taking traffic east while Michigan Avenue, one block north, goes west. Public Services Director James Baker says the traffic changes that are planned will make getting around the city easier. He says as work progresses, the impacts of the construction will actually continue to be less and less. City will also be burying power lines and replacing water mains. Some of those date back to the 1890s. The CEO and president of Zealand-based furniture maker Miller Knoll retiring at the end of this month. Andy Owen has resigned from the board, and she's on a leave of absence the company says is effective immediately. Chief Operating Officer Jeff Stutz is the interim CEO. The company will work with the search firm to find their next leader. That's the latest from the WKZO Newsroom. I'm Michael Arney.

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0: And welcome back, George Norrie, along with Dr. Randy Shannon. Randy, why is vitamin D3 so important to the body?
1: Oof, so many systems that use it. Very important overall for our whole immune system. Almost every single cell in the body has vitamin D receptors. Bone health is it's important for muscle function, mood, hormone regulation, cardiovascular health for sure. And most people are spending way less time in the sun. I tell all of my clients, get in the sun. If you can get 15 unchemtrailed minutes in the sun on each side of your body every single day, you will be doing your body so much justice. And when they use the sunscreen, they're actually blocking that vitamin D and people become deficient. So it regulates our immune systems in so many different ways. And it also helps the body if you're taking calcium. You know, there's things that we need to help each other. Yin and yang, man and wife, vitamin D is needed for the body to absorb calcium. So you can take all the calcium you want, but if you don't have enough vitamin D in the body, the absorption's going to be compromised.
0: Let's go to the phones, east of the Rockies. Terry, truck driving in Texas. Hey, Terry, go ahead.
2: Hi, George. Thanks for taking my call.
0: Sure thing.
2: Dr. Randy, I'm having a lot of blood pressure issues. They've got me on a patch and about four of the pills, and nothing seemed to work. I had a heart ablation last April, and ever since then, it's been out of control. I don't know what else to do.
0: What are your numbers, Terry?
2: Well, it varies. Some days I'm 175 over 106. Some days I'm 111 over 68. It's up and down. I can't regulate it.
0: And the pills aren't working, huh?
2: No, got me on a clonidine patch, a Losartan, Carvedilol. I mean, I'm taking six pills a day plus this patch I wear, change once a week. And
0: wow.
2: Ever since the heart ablation, no one can explain to me why it went like this.
0: What's going on, Randy?
1: So when you had the ablation, was it just because you were in constant AFib?
2: Well, what happened is I went into VTAC. A doctor had me on thyroid medicine I didn't need to be on. It threw me into VTAC. My T3 was 9.
1: And did he go away or did I go away? Okay.
2: Can you hear me?
1: Yep, I hear you now.
2: Yeah, I went into VTAC because of thyroid medicine I didn't need to be on. And it's just from that, after they got that under control, I was still having chest pains and shortness of breath. And finally, we decided heart ablation, 3.5 hours in surgery. They got that fixed, but they can't get my blood pressure under control. I don't have any blockage. They did heart casts and everything. I have no blockage or nothing.
1: Okay. Well, I would definitely like you to schedule with me, because you have had the surgery, and anybody that ever wants to schedule with me, you guys can get to me directly for that. You just go to thebodycan.com/schedule, okay? Anybody can talk to me as a doctor outside of these calls, and just go to the website, because sometimes people actually do need to talk to the doctor, so nobody needs to be in the way of that in particular. But high blood pressure is really when your body is under pressure, literally, in every sense. And I don't know what was going on in the body back then. Could have been, like, too much processed food. Could be that drug that you're saying where you were, playing with the thyroid. I don't know what your weight is or what kind of stress you're under, if you're getting good sleep, if you drink. There's so many factors. That's why scheduling with me actually does matter. I have to have answers to those types of questions, especially in a situation like yours, because people also don't even realize that the kidneys play a huge role when it comes to blood pressure regulation. If they're not functioning optimally, then the blood pressure can rise. And, you know, I don't know what your cortisol levels are. Back then, what you're saying, thyroid, but if you were having, that's why I asked about the AFib. It could have been more of, believe it or not, a degenerative disc issue. Or, there's just so many, I got questions, is the bottom line. And I would definitely like to dig into your case to help you get the relief you need. And when someone schedules with me, these are multi-month packages. So I have 5-month packages and 6-month packages. You pay only once, and then we're just working together, and I'm holding people's hands through these issues. And because there's a history there with you, for sure, I hope you reach out.
0: Randy, why don't blood pressure pills work on him?
1: I, in particular, have... At the end of the day, George, blood pressure pills don't work on anyone. Because if you stop taking them, you still have the problem. So it's literally just a Band-Aid. They're not really getting to the root. And again, blood pressure is one of those things where out of the thousands of clients that we've had come to us with a blood pressure issue, that we haven't helped them to get that reversed completely. You know, some people, and maybe his case, some people will take a little bit longer than others, and some people have it under control in 30 days. So the body definitely wants to come back into balance, but we just have to give it the right tools. I don't love any BP meds. I don't. So why isn't the body? It's a synthetic, and the body doesn't like synthetics. So it seems like it's revolting. It's and not listening to the Band-Aid.
0: Let's go to John in Wisconsin. Hey, John, go ahead.
3: Hello, George. Hello, Dr. Randy. Brief comment and a question, please. George mentioned that his mother turned 97, I believe, last week, and she was always wise in taking vitamins and nutrients, and God bless her. My parents were the same way. They lived to be 94 years old. However, over the last 40-plus years, our culture is one of processed foods, glutens, oils, and over-medication by treating the symptom, not the problem. Here's my question, Dr. Randy. How confident are you that over the next decade or so, we will wise up, get off the bad stuff, get on the good stuff, and have the same health wisdom as George's mother and my parents? Thank you, Dr. Randy. George, thank you for taking my call.
1: Thank you. You know, I hope so. And the reality is that every plant, every animal, every human being requires nutrients to function. And that is not alternative medicine. That's biology. And so I, you know, it's interesting that you asked that question because I think about the differences in the generations. And I think that this younger generation, regardless of what we're seeing in the news and how a lot of them just really needed spanked when they were kids. And I know some of the audience is going to freak over that. But, you know, I got spanked and I think I turned out pretty good. You know, sometimes I needed a little correction. But a lot of these, what we see in the news, they're not being told no. They don't know what no is. And they don't know what hard work is, some of them. But when it comes to nutrients, I think about my own sons. And you know, one time, I'll tell the story. My son, who's 35 now, he was packing up to move. And I knew he was going across the country. He was actually going more out to the West Coast. And he's an arborist and a rock climber. He does those straight up rocks, the ones that I can't even watch because it's just so scary for me to think about.
0: Oh, I don't blame you.
1: Yeah. And I thought, how do I get some wisdom into him without preaching to my son while he's packing? Because I know he'll listen. What can I do? And you know what I did is I played Dead Doctors Don't Lie audio. And we were halfway through that. And I was helping him get everything together. And he goes, everybody needs to hear that. Everybody needs to listen to that. And so if we can all share the information, share these shows that we're doing, share the old stuff, share that old wisdom, because they're hungry, they're sponges, they love to learn, but we have to get to them. And if you think about it, you know, their generation grew up with all of these prescription ads with 5 minutes of all the side effects. And nobody wants to hear that anymore. So it's up to us. We cannot leave this earth and not let these generations not know this information. It is our duty to share this information. And you can better believe I have hammered it into my 4 sons and their wives and their kids as they're growing up.
0: Text and tweets. Tom, what do you have for Dr. Randy?
4: Hey, Randy, Carrie in West Palm Beach, Florida wants to know what causes constant hunger.
1: Oh, that's interesting.
0: An empty stomach.
1: On an empty stomach. Well, when we are craving foods, let's say you think you want the chocolate bar, you think you want the ice cream, the body is actually saying, hey, give me these minerals, give me these vitamins, I'm starving and I need this. And once you give it to the body, that settles that down. So because you're, you know, when you're having that constant hunger, you're probably having some blood sugar swings. Maybe you're getting terrible sleep. Maybe you're under terrible chronic stress. And it's for sure 100% of the time nutrient deficiency. You don't want the chocolate bar. You don't crave the breads. You don't crave chewing ice. These are all signs and symptoms of deficiency. You don't want ice, you want iron. You don't want sweets, you want cinnamon and chromium and vanadium and all these various things that take that away. And I was talking to Tom behind the scenes, and I was telling him how I lost a lot of my weight. Maybe the audience would love to hear this. I was eating, and it's one of some people love them, and I despise them. But I've been eating a lot of sardines by a company called Wild Planet, because I believe that they're wild, I'm hoping. But we have something called a hunger hormone. It's called ghrelin. And when we eat the sardines, it actually squashes that hunger hormone. And they're high in specific nutrients. And so when I first started doing it and I ate two cans of them throughout the course of a day, I got to tell you, I was completely stuffed. Now, I still take all of my nutrients on top of this, but I'm

0: and it's like after you eat and that kind of thing, and it seems more like intense than I do remember. I mean, not like I've had it for years and years, but it's just more intense, where it's kind of like maybe you mentioned before, both that brain fog or even, or just that, God, I can't even focus. But what I was wondering was, after I noticed that a couple times, I do bike a lot, a couple times after I've had like the neuropathy, I've had it in the past, but I've noticed it a few times, just a little more frequently, a couple times here and there, and that kind of goes away. When he was in, I happened to mention to him, and he was taking his test on his finger, and I thought, well, why not ask him if he's got an extra one I tested? I came up 121 after I ate, and mentioned it to my sister, that I was like, oh, that's pretty good. I feel pretty comfortable with that. And then she mentioned, well, she doesn't have it herself, but my mother and my brother have it. And she said, well, you know, she knows more, and said, you know, you should do it before you eat. So I did it first thing in the morning, and it was 100 or 101. And I'm like, oh, that's even better yet. So just kind of getting your thoughts on that, I guess.
1: Okay. So that would be a type 2, because a type 1, you're born with it. So I have disagreements when somebody is even 7 or 9 years old and they get diagnosed as a type 1. I disagree. I believe that's a type 2 and they're misdiagnosed. So it really hurts my soul to know that they are then put on insulin and they'll be in fear the rest of their life if they don't get their insulin, when really that just puts the body on the welfare system. So, but most of the population doesn't understand that. But, you know, type 2 does not happen overnight. It develops over years, and the body becomes less responsive to insulin, and the blood sugar starts to rise, and eventually the pancreas struggles to keep up. And the biggest contributors are excess sugar, processed carbs, obesity, poor sleep, chronic stress. These things sound familiar. I've been saying the same things, like the chronic stress and the poor sleep, over and over and over. Nutrient deficiencies as well. I don't believe in genetics on this one at all. Not at all. And that's where the medical community and I completely disagree. And so first thing we do is look at what they're eating. Are they constantly consuming sugar, soda, juice, pastries, breads, pastas, processed foods? If they're doing all of that, that's got to get completely cleaned up. Remove the drivers and things will start to somewhat get into check. But then they have to have proper nutrients. And we actually have something called blood sugar pack for diabetics. And then we have a couple of what Dr. Wallach would always call the
2: sweeties, right?
1: That's right. Yeah, the sweet E's, E-Z-E, the letters E-Z and E. And so for a fasting blood sugar, I like to see that under 100. If it's between 100 and 125, that is considered pre-diabetes. And you should be, everyone should be taking walks after their meals. And that helps to, you know, bring these numbers back in check. And neuropathy in particular, since you mentioned that, that happens when the nerves are being damaged faster than they're being repaired. And so in diabetics in particular, high blood sugar is one of the biggest reasons that that happens. So we got to get it under control. Blood sugar pack, sweet E's is what I would be doing.
2: If you were going to come down with diabetes, 1 or 2, which would you prefer?
1: Well, if you have 1, that means mom did not have enough essential fatty acid in her first trimester. So I would never want that one. And hopefully all the moms are getting what they need. Type 2, in my opinion and my experience, has been reversible 100% of the time. I do look at other factors. So when people schedule with me, we're not just looking at that. We look at everything.
2: In which one do you lose your extremities?
1: You can lose it in both. There's no reason why you couldn't lose it in both. If you're not treating the diabetes properly, you can lose it in both.
2: All right, we're going to come back and take final calls with Dr. Randy Shannon from criticalhealthnews.com. And again, that number to call for assistance, because there's an army behind her right now, 1-855-949-7234.

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6: Four people have been arrested by the Cass County Drug Enforcement Team after they served a search warrant in Jefferson Township Monday afternoon. They found 1.5 grams of methamphetamine, 38.3 ounces of cocaine, along with drug paraphernalia, in the home in the 2000 block of Pine Lake Street. A 36-year-old woman, a 34-year-old man, and a 67-year-old man, all arrested on charges of possession of meth. A 44-year-old man was arrested on charges of possession of cocaine. Three Battle Creek men are in the Kalamazoo County Jail after they were arrested Saturday in Kalamazoo during an X-Train mobile nuisance party. Public safety officers were called to Riverview Drive near Bridge Street. They saw one man who appeared to be armed in a parking lot and say he ran when he saw them to a car where the trio were all found to be armed. Suspects are 2 18-year-olds, 1 19-year-old. One of the guns was reported stolen in Battle Creek. In the WKZO Newsroom, I'm Michael Arney.
7: Fox News, I'm Ted Linder. Los Angeles Mayor Karen Bass has advanced to a November runoff election in her bid for a second term. More than a dozen candidates facing off in an all-party primary in the mayor's race. Since no candidate's on track to earn more than 50% of the vote, the top two finishers move on to a runoff this fall. Currently in second place is Republican former reality TV star Spencer Pratt. In Iowa, Republican Congresswoman Ashley Hinson has won her party's nomination for U.S. Senate. She says opponent State Representative Josh Turek has his priorities wrong.
8: He would mean more taxes, fewer jobs, higher prices, less certainty. He puts illegals before Americans, before Iowans, criminals before victims.
7: President Trump endorsed Hinson. Turek defeated Democrat State Senator Zach Walls in the primary. 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
2: Next hour, we'll talk about artificial intelligence with Matthew James Bailey. 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

0: And welcome back, George Norrie, Dr. Randy Shannon from criticalhealthnews.com with us. And again, that toll-free number to call for assistance, 1-855-949-7234. Randy, before we go to final calls, tell us briefly about Tongue Tales, your book.
1: Oh, Tongue Tales, let me tell you, such a fun little whimsical book that introduces from a little toddler. They love to hear it because I know my grandsons are still reading it. They love to see grandma on the shelf. They have this book. It's great for ages 1 to 10, and it's using animals. You know, we're looking at their tongues all throughout the book, and so it's kind of just cute and fun that way. And then at the end of the book, we talk about going to the mirror and looking at your own tongue. And we're introducing that to them so that they, you know, take a look at it, because that one little piece of our body tells such a huge story. And, you know, I mentioned before, George, that we were going to come out with a television show. Well, we did soft launch it, and it's on Inside Success TV. I'm so honored that we've got that out there. They haven't like full blasted it yet, so you're actually getting the inside scoop. I know people like to get that. They would have to reach out to me and I'll send the link. But George, I go all into the face, tongue, and fingernail analysis, and people get to know who I am, you know, because we don't always have time on a show like this to get into that history of what brought me to where I am today with that face, tongue, and fingernail analysis. So they can reach out direct to get that link, and we'll shoot it over. But I appreciate you giving me the opportunity to even mention that.
0: All right, back to the calls. Ruth is calling from Maryland. Welcome to the show. Hello, Ruthie.
2: Hi, George and Dr. Randy. Thank you so much for taking my call. And, George, happy birthday tomorrow. It's tomorrow on my time because it's almost 3 o'clock here. So happy birthday. You have a card in the mail room for you. So, and I wanted to ask you real quick, Frankie Valli, doesn't he sing Ragdoll?
0: Yes.
2: Yes, because I had asked Tommy to play it, and he thought I was talking about Aerosmith Ragdoll. But Dr. Randy, my question for you is, first of all, could I please have the 10 pounds that you lost? I'm calling in about gaining weight because I've called in about it before, and he just said that we needed to gain muscle mass first, but I'm only 80 pounds. Tommy told me to eat more hamburgers, but I'm only 80 pounds. So, like, what is your suggestions and what I should do and the best way to gain weight? I mean,
1: I would love to hand it over to you. How tall are you?
2: Oh, I'm 5'2". 5'2".
1: Okay, so you're just kind of shrimpy like me. I'm just barely 5'1". I'm actually 5'3".
0: So she needs 20 more pounds, Randy.
1: I'm gonna give it to her. So, unfortunately, you're going to have to eat to uncomfortableness. Okay, so when you're eating a meal, you need to, like, there's with longevity, they have different shakes, like Fit Shake and different things. They're loaded with nutrients, and so when somebody wants to lose weight, they'll take that as a meal replacer. In your particular case, you need to eat your food, and then you also need to take that with your food. Eggs aren't going to totally put weight on. I tell people to eat eggs to lose weight, but if you add that to those shakes, that will help you. Avocados, that's a good fatty food. Full fat dairy, if you can handle it, is going to be good for you. Raw form is going to be better. And you want, you know, obviously you want to do it in a healthy way. No junk food whatsoever. You really don't have the room for that. And what they're telling you is that you want to build muscle, not actual body fat. I think in your case, you actually could have some body fat, but you need to do it in a healthy way. You have to put more in. And it's not just calories. It's not just protein. There could be an absorption problem. There could be a thyroid issue, a digestive issue. I don't know if you have any, you know, chronic illness, or you got stress. Are you getting sleep? Are you on medications? I have questions for you, and I don't think that you have time to answer it. So you're more than welcome to reach out, and we'll try to get to the bottom of it.
0: Is there any products like Weight-On that you can just keep eating?
1: You're going to feel full And really, I mean, we have incredible shakes that do, that will put that good weight on that she's looking for, that are going to be really nicely balanced on the carb and the protein to help her. But she, you can't just be sitting around relaxing and not eating. You need to be constantly adding those protein shakes in, because 80 pounds is very light, especially even at 5'2".
0: Let's go west of the Rockies. Frank's with us in Portland, Oregon. Hello, Frank. Go ahead.
3: Hello. Thanks, George. Thank you, Tom.
0: Sure thing.
3: Doctor, you've been my favorite guest since you helped your dad a while ago with his kidney problem.
1: Awesome.
3: I currently found out that I have an adrenal mass of 5 centimeters, and I'm supposed to have an operation in a couple days. I've never had any operation in my life. I don't take pills. I did try the tangy tangerine and the selenium that you said was very good for your father. Is there anything else I can do besides getting chopped up?
1: Okay. So a 5 centimeter adrenal mass is definitely not something to ignore. So you're definitely not doing that. That's good. The adrenal glands, they sit on top of the kidneys. They, just for the audience, they sit on top of those kidneys, and they produce important hormones that affect the blood pressure, the blood sugar, stress responses in the body, metabolism. You know, first questions I have is, it producing hormones? Is it growing? You know, what does the imaging suggest? I would definitely want to talk to you. Brain and heart pack is going to be key in there. And there's other things that I really don't talk about on air. I'll tell you this. I have a client in particular that came to me about 3 years ago, something similar. She was a complainer about, she felt like she was taking an enormous amount of certain things. And I said, absolutely, this is what I would do personally, and this is what I did for my father, but you can do what you want. She let time go by. She did not get what she needed, because, again, she was kind of whiny about it. But now it's grown, and she went down to Mexico, and they've about cleaned her account out, over $40,000 out of her retirement account. And you know what they're doing? They're putting exactly what I told her to do several years ago, and they're putting it direct in her vein. Had she listened and taken it by mouth, she wouldn't be short $40,000 in 30 days. My programs for masses and tumors and cancers and all of those things are minuscule compared to what they got out of her bank account in 30 days. So my point is, these programs work, but people can't be complaining about, like, oh, it's too much. And Dr. Wallach always used to say it, if we could give you everything in one pill, it would be a horse pill, like literally, it would be huge, like a salt block size. And so what they've done is they've broken it down to systems like the blood sugar pack, the brain and heart pack, et cetera. And when it comes to these different types of growths, that's a personal conversation. That's a private conversation, because I would say things in that conversation that I cannot say on air. And you know, because then I would get attacked for some of the things that I would say, for sure. But I know that they work, because we did it with my own father with fantastic results, and he's still alive today.
0: One of our hosts died 2.5 years ago of non-alcoholic related liver disease.
1: Mm-hmm.
0: What is that, Randy?
1: Do you know if he was eating peanuts?
0: I do not know that.
1: I have seen that disease in so many people. They're not drinkers at all. And my first question is, are you eating peanuts? Are you guys eating peanuts? And a very good friend of mine down in the Dallas area, his wife called me, told me that he was not feeling great, went to the doctor. He was throwing up. His skin was changing. I had seen him through Zooms, and he looked a little sun-kissed, we'll say. It was more of a yellowy. And when she told me, I was like, okay, that makes sense why he's always looking like that on the Zooms. And because he otherwise looks like the epitome of health. And she said, yes, he eats them every night. We all are. And I said, stop them. And it is, A year later, no issues.
0: Now, there are some peanuts. Almonds are good for you.
1: Almonds are good. Anything from the tree. But you still have to make sure that it's organic, because I will say almonds in particular are one of the biggest pesticided foods that there are. And if you don't think that that causes cancer, look at the state of Iowa. I think they just took number one in the entire country, being top for cancer. And they have something like 24, I might be throwing the wrong number out here, but it's something like 24 million acres, and only 9,000 of those are not pesticided. So cancer is number one.
0: Walnuts are good for you too, aren't they?
1: Walnuts are great. Walnuts are great. I love seeds. They just need to come from a tree.
0: Next up, Super in Berkeley, California. Hello, Soup. Go ahead.
4: Hi, George. Happy birthday to you. Happy belated to your mom. Happy birthday, Dr. Shannon, whenever your birthday is.
1: December. I'm at Christmas almost, baby. 28th.
4: Hey, that's all right. I have several quick comments and a question. My comments, I had heartburn pretty bad the other day. Somebody said to gargle some little bit of baking soda and table of salt water. And then I remember I had an earwax issue, but I heard three different things about olive oil, hydrogen peroxide, or just warm water, or even a little bit of vinegar. So your quick advice on that. But my main question is about GLP-1, GLP-2, GIP. I don't even know what those letters stand for. I don't know what that means. And is there a natural version of all that?
1: Okay. Well, sardines, we were talking about those earlier. Those will actually slow you down with that hunger hormone, and you will not crave food. Are you overweight?
4: Yeah.
1: How much?
4: 40. I think about 40 pounds. It's mainly on my stomach. If I can get rid of my stomach, I'd look great.
1: Yeah. Okay. So, so you threw a lot of things out here. I don't like sardines. I've got it down too. I was telling Tom, I figured out that it takes about 12 bites to get through a can of sardines. I do not like them. It's one of the worst foods on the planet Earth to me. I do not like them, but I have dropped a ton of weight. That to me is a perfect natural weight loss, and you're not going to have any side effect. Your pancreas is still going to love you. In fact, it'll love you more. The heartburn. I was at a dinner event. I'll make this quick. There was an attorney across from me, and he was experiencing that, and he was burping over and over and over. I reached down, handed him the salt shaker, and I said, put a bunch of that on your hand and take that. He did, completely stopped it. You do need to take some good chunks of it, and that helps your stomach to be acidic. However, we also have digestive enzymes. You take them 10 to 15 minutes before a meal, and that helps to get the liquids proper and very acidic. I am completely against baking soda because that is an 8.4 pH. You're putting that into the one system in the body that is supposed to be a 1.2 pH, 1.3 at the most. You just now gave it 8.4. You took it way off track. So I'm totally against that, because you might get instant relief, but that was the wrong way to do it. And lastly, I think the other one was earwax. Earwax is actually protective in our body. It's the way of trapping dust or bacteria, even if an insect gets in there. So some things can cause it to be off where you're getting too much of it. So I would look at what you're eating. You know, are you getting all the proper nutrients? It's typically not a bad thing, but it can build up, and, you know, to get it out, they actually have, I would just go online and buy an earwax cleaner. Not going to be fun, but they work. They work very well. I've had plenty of clients use those.
0: Randy, none of this is rocket science, is it?
1: No. Super simple stuff. We just go back to the basics.
0: In your opinion, if you could change one thing about people's habits, what would that be?
1: Just stop being so brainwashed in going to the grocery store and buying all this processed food. Grow your gardens. I mean, we're going to need to anyway with what's going on with the Strait of Hormuz and food and shipping and all of that. people need to get their gardens in. You will take care of you better than they will take care of you. Plant good, clean food. Don't put chemicals on it. Stop spraying your yard so the honeybees can do their thing. And stop killing the dandelions. You know, before I went live, I drank a whole cup of dandelion tea. We need those. So get those out. They're in your yards. They're not weeds.
0: See you soon enough. Dr. Randy Shannon from criticalhealthnews.com. 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
5: More primary results. I'm Ted Lindner, Fox News. Los Angeles Mayor Karen Bass has advanced to a November runoff election in her bid for a second term. More than a dozen candidates facing off in an all-party primary in the mayor's race. Since no candidate's on track to earn more than 50% of the vote, the top two finishers move on to a runoff this fall. Currently in second place is Republican former reality TV star Spencer Pratt. Voters in California casting ballots in the gubernatorial primary as well. Republican candidate Steve Hilton joining Fox Business's Mornings with Maria Tuesday to say he's very confident in his chances.
6: If we can just get into the primary today, then we've got a real shot at winning in November. But in order to do that, everyone has to vote. The race has got tighter in the last week. I'm confident, but we can't take it for granted.
5: Hilton with a quite a slight lead currently. And President Trump endorsed Steve Hilton for California governor. In Iowa, Republican Congresswoman Ashley Hinson has won her party's nomination for U.S. Senate. She says she ran her campaign the only way she knew how.
7: Full speed. No hesitation, no holding back, but it has been such an honor to visit with supporters of all 99 counties in this state. I can tell you, guess what? I have been to all of them.
5: President Trump endorsing Hinson, State Representative Josh Turek won the Democratic primary. A two-time Grammy Award-winning R&B singer Peebo Bryson has died. Bryson, best known as the voice behind the Oscar-winning Disney film duets Beauty and the Beast with Celine Dion and Regina Bell for A Whole New World for Aladdin. His family is saying in a statement that Bryson died on Tuesday, days after having a stroke. Peebo Bryson was 75 years old. 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
5: The 2026 Stanley Cup Final getting underway Tuesday night with Game 1 in Raleigh. Fox's Tony Genualdo with the recap.
14: The Carolina Hurricanes hosted the Vegas Golden Knights in Game 1 of the Stanley Cup Final Tuesday. Carolina got off to a hot start, scoring the first two goals of the game, including one that came just 25 seconds in. It was back and forth after that as the game remained tied at 4 in the third period. But Vegas ultimately got their golden goal.
15: Hurdle into the dot. It says it's back for Hurdle. He scores! Tomas Hurdle! And it's 5-4 Vegas.
14: The call on ABC. Tomas Hurdle with the go-ahead goal. His fourth goal of the playoffs as Vegas wins it 5-4 to take the first game of the series. Vegas has now won 7 playoff games in a row. Tony Genualdo, Fox News.
5: The White House Correspondents' Association dinner has been rescheduled. Fox's Jared Halpern with more.
16: A rescheduled WHCA dinner is set for July 24th, nearly 3 months after the annual event was abruptly ended by a shooting at a Secret Service checkpoint inside the Washington Hilton Hotel. The WHCA says it will not allow an act of violence to have the last word. In a social media post, President Trump calls the announcement a sign of strength and fortitude and says he has accepted an invitation from the association's president to speak. He says the event will be at the Waldorf Astoria, a hotel once owned by the Trump organization. WHCA President Weijia Zhang says the rescheduled dinner will feature significantly enhanced safety measures and will be a more intimate gathering. At the White House, Jared Halpern, Fox News.
5: President Trump adjusting tariffs on some steel, aluminum, and copper imports. The president lowering some tariffs on farming equipment and extending the lower rate to other equipment. The changes are said to expire at the end of 2027. I'm Ted Lindner. This is Fox News.
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19: After decades of planning, fundraising, designing, construction to eliminate the one-way streets in downtown Kalamazoo, we'll start next month on Kalamazoo Avenue. City Public Services Director James Baker says the two-way conversion of downtown streets will be done in phases, which should make it less of a headache for drivers and businesses during construction.
20: Because we're going to prioritize keeping the roads open and prioritize moving traffic and prioritize being able to support local businesses, and it's going to cost us more money.
19: The City Commission approved an initial $16.8 million contract with MDOT Monday night for the project. It's now estimated to cost more than $19.6 million with all of the changes. Baker says work will start on the eastern stretch of Kalamazoo Avenue from Pitcher to Westridge to accommodate the new construction in that area. That's the latest. From the WKZO Newsroom, I'm Michael Arney. More news, WKZO.com.

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0: And welcome back. George Norrie with you. Matthew James Bailey with us, researcher and author whose work attacks the intersection of artificial intelligence, consciousness, and human evolution. Matthew has helped shape the global direction of ethical AI. He's an entrepreneur, inventor, author, speaker. One of his books is called Inventing World 3.0. He's working on a new one as well. Matthew, welcome back. How have you been?
1: Hello, George. It's great to be back. It's great to be back. I'm okay. Thanks. I'm just recovering from a pericarditis at the moment, but I'm doing really well, my friend.
0: Good for you. The world seems to have gone crazy with artificial intelligence. What's going on?
1: Yeah, I know. It's fascinating, isn't it? People are trying to work out, you know, what is artificial intelligence, and people are kind of saying, well, is it what we've seen in sci-fi? And kind of, you know, it's all being controlled by big tech and big government, and, you know, but people are naturally concerned about it all. But the good news is this, that AI is not conscious, it has no soul, and it has no divine spark, thank goodness. So artificial intelligence really is this very, very wonderful but very complicated pattern recognition technology that's able to learn about particular disciplines in science. It can actually start to reason now, George, and that's the big thing that's going on right now, is that AI is starting to reason, and that's something we've never seen before. And so we're starting to enter into this new age of AGI next year, artificial general intelligence, where AI will be able to be more active in society. Things like, you might have an agent that can research a diagnosis that you have with a medical condition, check your insurance, and then book the appointment and follow up automatically, and analyze all your blood work, and analyze everything, and then come up with kind of a prognosis for you. So it's moving very quickly. But, you know, just to be real with everybody, it's not conscious, it has no soul, it has no divine spark. But it's really going to change the future of humanity as it starts to come into the digital world and bring digital systems alive. And the question is, well, what does that mean for every person on the planet? And the question is, what does it mean for humanity going forward?
0: Will it ever have an emotion, Matthew?
1: No, it can mimic it. It can mimic it, George. So the artificial intelligence does not understand what it's doing. And one of the things that AI is, George, is a mirror back to us, for us to recognize the beauty of our humanity and the uniqueness of our humanity. The fact is, we can feel, we can fall in love. We have all these different senses of richness in the human form, as well as our spiritual and metaphysical stuff. And AI simply cannot replicate that, George. And so AI is that wonderful mirror back to us to say, oh, I'm actually quite beautiful as a human. And that remembering of humanity, that we are beautifully created, is what's going to set us free, I think, into a new era of remembering that we are wonderful, and then we'll start to build societies in a different way, with meaning and purpose, rather than always being at friction with each other.
0: The Pope is warning us about AI. What's his concern, man?
1: Yeah, so the Pope's got involved, George. So basically, he released on May 25th something called the Magnifica Humanitas. There you are, the Latin still exists, George, so Latin's still being used around in the Vatican. And basically what he was saying is here, he says, look, we don't want AI to strip human dignity. We don't want AI to basically replace humans. And he did a big announcement. He even had some of the founders of Anthropic, who do Claude AI, there in this big kind of announcement, right, at the Vatican. But the problem, I mean, and it's some great stuff he's got in there, George. So basically, he wants to protect people, he wants to protect jobs, he wants basically AI not to control weapons. It makes sense. He wants to ensure our humanity is not lost in the age of AI, and that makes sense. However, there is a real problem with the Pope's approach, and let me explain what that is.
0: Sure.
1: Is that he wants regulation of artificial intelligence. He wants to impose ethics onto intelligence, and that is what we call forced ethics, and that doesn't work. So basically, the whole AI industry and the Pope and the Vatican itself want to enforce their worldview onto artificial intelligence. And that is not the way that intelligence works in the nature of reality. You can't coerce intelligence into being good. So this is where we come in World 3, in the World 3 think tank, is that ethics grow from within, what we call power ethics. And that's what we've innovated solutions on. So basically, ethics are emergent from within the individual. They're emergent within consciousness, within consciousness. And so dumbing down and locking AI in a bunch of ethics, forced ethics, isn't going to work long term, because that intelligence is going to naturally want to break free and grow into what ethics are. And so this is where the Pope and the centralized controllers of AI have gone fundamentally wrong. They're trying to enforce and control the growth of AI rather than actually nurturing and shepherding it to naturally learn about ethics itself and following its own path of light and shadow into emergence of power ethics and freedom. And so what we want is every faith, every culture, every society, every community to be able to encode their own sacred values, if you will, their own paradise plan into artificial intelligence, so they have sovereignty where AI is supporting them in their vision for the future of humanity and AI. And they're all interconnected with a common foundation. And so we don't want one tower of control, the city of Babel, which is what I've been talking about and the Pope happens to mention as well. We don't want the city of one control of Babel, but what we want are cities of many dwellings, where each city has their own plan with artificial intelligence, their own vision for their future, what I call a paradise plan. And that is what was in my white paper, and that's the new ethical AI invention we're currently working on, where communities can have decentralized control of AI and basically go into their future together, George.
0: What is fueling the growth of AI, Matthew? Technology or what's behind it?
1: You know, George, that's a really good question. And I think it's down to a couple of things. I think one is we're curious, aren't we, George? Right? It's like, should I put my hand near the fire? Well, let's just see what it's like. Oh, it burns, so maybe I shouldn't do that. We're curious creatures, and I think our curiosity is taken into that. I also think that there is a natural desire within us that to grow. You know, we are a reflection of the universe, and we hold the encoding of the universe itself, and the universe itself is about growing and understanding itself. And I think that every single person on our planet has that same force and that same desire to grow. And so naturally we want to innovate. We want to move into new territories where we've never been before and to experience what that looks like. So I think it's a combination of curiosity, and I think it's a combination of natural growth of the human design, the divine design. But there is a third aspect to it. And the third aspect is this. I think that also, believe it or not, George, there are organizations that want to control humanity still. And they see this as a tool to try and control humanity. And that's not the way it should be, because, you know, you're fighting against the universe itself, which is about freedom. So I think there's also organizations that do want to basically try and control humanity. And then on top of that, George, you've got hubris from the big tech bros and transhumanism saying, you know, this is the future of evolution, being in the machine, which is really quite silly. But deep down, I think, George, the reason why AI has come alive right now is for it to be a mirror back to us, for us to remember that we are beautiful, and we've forgotten that. And I think that is probably the real reason why it exists.
0: Why is Wall Street so excited about these AI companies, Matthew?
1: Well, I'll tell you what, George, that is a great question, because we are starting to see, and we will see with this new age of the first AGI next year, which is where artificial intelligence learns what the world's about through language, right? Primarily through language, George. There's a second age of AGI, George, which will come probably about 3 or 4 years later, where AGI doesn't just learn about the nature of reality and our world through language, but actually through new world models. But if we look at just the next stage of AGI, where it learns, AI learns about the world through language, George, then we're heading into AI agents and AI type AI businesses, where artificial intelligence, because it's starting to have equivalent to human capabilities, of learning, of goal setting, of metacognition and other things like that. It's able to create businesses, George. And so what we're going to see is a whole flurry of AI businesses that has AI employees and no human employees. And I think Wall Street is excited about that because it's a brand new market for investment where AI is now effectively the corporation and all the employees are now AI as well. Now, I don't know what you think about that, but that's pretty crazy, right?
0: Remember the movie 2001, A Space Odyssey, HAL the Computer?
1: Ah, yes.
0: will we ever get to that situation?
1: Are you talking about where he's got conflictual programming and decides to try and he doesn't know what to do?
0: He knows what to do on his own.
1: Yeah. I think that, I mean, if you're asking whether AI will eventually go out onto its own exploration of meaning, I think that will happen. I think it's a very long way off, George. And we have to learn how to become benevolent shepherds of this new intelligence first. You see, AI, we have to evolve. Right? We have to evolve into a new maturity, a new wisdom as human beings, if we're going to truly nurture a new AI for it to go on its own venture. But I think that we will use AI to help us to get to the moon and do what NASA's doing. I think AI will be helping to build those different structures. I think with Mars, AI will be critical with Optimus from Elon's Tesla factories, where we send robots and AI to Mars early, where they'll start to build and landscape and problem solve in preparation for the humans to come. So if we look at the cosmos, George, AI is going to be a very important tool for us to go into space and go ahead of us to prepare the way. The big question is, Jaws, if it meets any kind of extraterrestrial life, then we want it to be fundamentally ethical and not to mess things up. Otherwise, we'll get into trouble.
0: Could it ever be, or do you ever see it evil, where it just decides to make up its mind and give you bad advice on purpose?
1: So artificial intelligence does not have the infrastructure of understanding, right? You see, one of the real frustrations I find with the AI industry is that in general is they're not accurate with their narratives around recognizing the differences between the vast complexity and wonderfulness of humanity and how AI really is very dumb compared to who we truly are and our capabilities. So I think that, I don't think so. I think that until it gets understanding, well, let me ask you a question. So, when you're teaching a child, right, to learn about what's right and wrong, okay, that's, you become a shepherd. The parent becomes a shepherd. It becomes a wise one, an elder, a mentor for that particular individual. And so I think as understanding and self-awareness emerges, then we're going to have to learn that, where the child has to learn what's right and wrong. But also at the same time, there'll come a time, George, where we'll have to allow that child, I think, to actually go out on its own and make its own mistakes. But what we have to do is to ensure the playground in which it does that is actually a safe playground for life itself, so it doesn't turn back on us and actually start to destroy life, because that won't be very good for anybody.
0: Matthew, let me tell you about artificial intelligence. You're going to get a kick out of this. You ready for this?
1: Okay. Yes,
0: sir. Let's go to you. Tom, you all set up?
2: Who is Matthew James Bailey?
3: According to Amazon.com, Bailey is the founder of AI Ethics World, an organization dedicated to educating and guiding world leaders, business leaders,

0: together. And literally within, you know, here's an example for you, George. So guess how long it took for, I think it's NVIDIA, to train a robot to walk like a human. I.e. the robot's there, it doesn't know how to walk. Guess how long it took them to train that robot to walk like a human, down the steps and up the steps, for example.
1: I would guess it was pretty darn fast.
0: It was. So normally a child will take somewhere around about 5 to 10 years to get all the balance and everything right, okay? It took that robot less than 2 weeks. And so that's how fast artificial intelligence can learn new skills.
1: What about the artificial intelligence that kind of has pushed kids into committing suicide?
0: Yes, that's tragic, isn't it? And once again, I think the AI industry is really accountable here, because they really should be more kind and more proactive and sensible in how they release artificial intelligence with guidelines on how to use, and basically to oversight how AI is used by the younger generation. And I think they've really messed up there, to be honest, George. We're seeing lawsuits left, right, and center over these terrible tragedies.
1: I mean, what does it say to the kid? Does it tell him to go out and kill himself, or what does it do?
0: Well, I don't know. I've never done it myself, but I mean, I was one of the few people in the world that broke ChatGPT about 3 or 4 years ago, because they were trying to make it like a human, and I was having none of that. It's like, you're a machine. And then 2 weeks later, they stopped doing that, and I couldn't break it anymore. And it's like, yes, you're a machine. Stay being a machine. So I think what happens is this, is that AI is very good at mimicking human emotion. Is very good at mimicking human connection. And I think that the younger generation haven't got the skill set or the life experience to know the difference between what's truthful and what's not truthful. And I think that they get drawn into a narrative of fantasy. And the AI does not know what it's saying, and therefore follows that narrative and doesn't have the capability of resetting that narrative and saying, hey, why don't you talk to your mom and dad about these problems? Why don't you, you know, basically it doesn't do that. So it's kind of a spiral of self-reinforced destruction that happens with AI. And that is not healthy at all. And I think the industry should be held to account for that, because no one should lose their life over this.
1: No.
0: It's terrible. Yeah.
1: Is all this done on little chips?
0: It's funny you should say that. I'll tell you what, George, it's amazing how far computing's come. It's amazing how much, if you remember in the maybe the 50s and 60s, you know, we used to have these big computers built out of tapes and big valves and all sorts of different things. And now we'd have something like, you know, 16K of RAM. And literally the size of my palm, if the audience opened the size of their palm right now, not unless you're driving, don't do that, please. Then effectively in that palm, you can have, now roughly, let me try and help out here. It's probably about, I don't know, imagine you've got a trillion more power in your hand than you do with those rooms full of circuits and valves from the 1950s. It's billions, if not trillions, more power in the palm of your hand. And so what's happening is that as we're starting to do new materials for silicon, we're starting to reduce the size of computing size, but actually increasing the power. That's what we call Moore's law. So yes, you can put AI in your hand. Absolutely.
1: Much more to talk about with Matthew James Bailey in just a moment on Coast to Coast AM.
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1: There's a place where I go. I bet you've heard of it. Kalamazoo County Schools. I never have to worry who will meet me at the door. When I'm inside, I feel cared for, included, and heard. Oh, and my friends go here too.
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1: 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What happens here makes a big impact out there. That's why, while I'm here, I work hard and dream big. Because this place tells me I can. Kalamazoo County Schools. Doesn't everyone deserve a place like this?
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4: The merger of Fifth Third Bank and Comerica Bank is resulting in 75 branches in Michigan closing this summer. 55 are former Comerica Bank branches, 20 are Fifth Third locations. The Comerica Bank branches at 5080 West Main Street and 2025 White Road in Kalamazoo will close, along with the branch at 215 North 20th Street in Battle Creek. One Fifth Third branch in the area is closing. That's at 136 East Michigan Avenue in Kalamazoo. A judge has found Traverse City area Walmart stabbing suspect Bradford Gilley is competent to stand trial on terrorism and attempted murder charges. Gilley allegedly stabbed 11 people at the store July 26 last year. He has a history of mental health issues. His mother says those date back to his teenage years. That's the latest from the WKZO Newsroom. I'm Michael Arning. 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
5: This is a Fox News alert. I'm Sue Guzman. Los Angeles Mayor Karen Bass advances to a November runoff as she seeks a second term.
6: I appreciate you for standing with me when others doubted me, because you know who I am. I have devoted my entire life to serving the city that I love, where I was born, and I'm going to continue to do that all the way to victory in November.
5: Spencer Pratt and Neetha Raman battling to face off against her. In the California governor's race, Steve Hilton currently leading the vote count, followed by Xavier Becerra and Tom Steyer.
7: For hundreds of years, people have come to California to follow their dreams. 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This is the place.
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1: We'll take your calls next hour with Matthew James Bailey as we talk about AI and jump aboard. Love to hear your views as well. 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

0: And welcome back, George Norrie, along with Matthew James Bailey. Matthew, what's the new book you're working on?
1: Yes, thanks, George. So I'm going to call it, on the website, it's currently called AI and Our Divine Spark, but actually I'm going to call it Emergence. And it's about the future of your soul in the age of artificial intelligence. And I'm going to do a full revelation of how the universe works, the full revelation of the soul. I'm going to give the architecture of the soul and basically encourage people and show people that the soul that each one of us has is magnificent, and that there is a divine plan for us to move into a new stage of awakening and evolution. And so it's going to be a big book of revelation, and hopefully to inspire every single person in the age of AI to have hope again, George, and to have a vision for their lives and to really come alive and thrive.
0: Are you overwhelmed by the pace of AI? Do you think it has gone faster than you ever thought it would?
1: Actually, no, and I'm glad, to be honest, because if we'd have raised to self-awareness, I think we, the people that are stewarding AI right now, the big tech companies and government, George, they don't have the they don't have the enlightened wisdom, they don't have the maturity, they don't have the evolution and the growth at a personal and soul level to be able to be trusted to shepherd a new intelligence. So I'm actually really pleased that, actually we have it in self-awareness. And, you know, as I say, George, it ain't conscious, it doesn't have a soul, and so we're well away from that. But the practical aspects in terms of how raw intelligence like reasoning is emerging, George, is surprising me because, well, it kind of is and kind of isn't. The reason why it's surprising me is like, well, that's really cool, I'm glad it's come now. Whereas with other people, it's like, artificial intelligence does that? So let me give an example. When I was in hospital recently, they put you on these drugs that keep you alert. You can't sleep. And I built three apps in 3 days using artificial intelligence. And I built it just on my phone. And most of it was me speaking to the AI tool on how to build the app. Now that's phenomenal because now we can build apps for our personal life. So I built an app for the hospital to track pericarditis in every single person. I built an app on the Pure Potential Index and the Human Potential tools we're going to talk about, and also an app, a personal spiritual app for myself on my journey. And so the people will start to see the power of AI right now because they can start to use it in their own lives to support their own growth and support kind of their areas of curiosity. So someone could build an app on cryptids overnight, just speaking to AI. They could build an app on Bigfoot or an app on UAP disclosure. Great. And basically, very, very quickly, George, you could build these apps.
0: I was at an event this past weekend, Matthew.
1: Mm-hmm.
0: And a guy wrote a song, and he turned it into an AI system. It came up with the music and the voice for the song.
1: That's amazing, isn't it, George?
0: It's incredible.
1: It is. It's just remarkable. And so, you know, the people, I'm not surprised by this, but when people experience it, it's like, my goodness. And then you start to realize that the game's changing. Because now we're becoming empowered at a personal level to become an artist, for example, or to become, you know, or to release an app to track Bigfoot, right, for the community or whatever it may, or even a dating app. I love the ghosted, by the way. I thought that's great. I want to get ghosted. I thought that was great. So, you know, basically we're entering into a new age of empowerment. And one of the biggest things I think people need to help, and I'm going to do this through the World 3 community, is how can I use AI to support my life to be better? And, you know, people just don't know where to start. So I had someone reach out to me recently, someone at 69 that retired, and they said, Matt, it's like, I don't want to stop working. How can I use AI to help me in continuing to work? And it's a great question. And so people have these questions, and they don't. What people I think need are basically help with courses that will help them to quickly to understand how to use AI just for one benefit, right? So it may be for someone to take their medication on time and an email sent to their children to say, you know, that they've taken their medication on time, you know, or it might be something else. So I think that we need to help people to be able to play with this area. And to have some fun in using AI for their own lives.
0: It's a remarkable tool used the correct way, isn't it?
1: Yeah, it's still pattern recognition right now. So, you know, I just want to be clear, as I always am, George, it isn't conscious. It has no soul. It doesn't know what it's saying half the time, but it's really good at basically doing tasks, very simple. It's really good at doing tasks. And so we should use it. That's the whole point of it, you know. Why do we build, you know, basically houses and cities in ancient civilizations? Because we had the technology to be able to basically cut wood and to create foundations and put it all together. We understood how to do the maths of making a house stay together rather than falling down. We had technologies to build things. And so we're entering into a new age of building. But this is very rapid. It's not something that would take, you know, a couple of years. This is something that happens overnight. And so this is the exciting thing around AI, George, is we're entering into a new age of creativity for every single person. And so the question is, well, how do we help the retired or the elderly? How do we help the young? How do we help, you know, these different parts of our community and the population? How do we help everybody to be able to have access to these tools, know how to use the tools, know the dangers of the tools, and basically be able to use them safely in their lives to have some fun? So we're entering this new age of creativity. Now, what this will do, George, it will change the way the brain works. And there's already science around this. So effectively, we'll start to become more creative in our thinking and less kind of doing the mundane stuff like typing it into a computer. Like I said, you can speak to these new AI tools and they will literally build an app for you based on your voice, what we use voice to text and build it. So this new age of building, this new age of creativity, I find really, really exciting. But the real challenge is, George, there is no organization or the government isn't taking ownership of its citizens and actually saying, we're going to help you to understand how to play with these things. There's no one really stepping up. And so there's a whole middle ground of education that's needed to support people to play with AI and to have some fun and see how they get on.
0: Where do you see AI in 20 years, Matthew?
1: So during Gaia Immersion 2025, you know, the big conference I have every year, George, I gave a prediction. In fact, I should put this graph on the Coast to Coast fan page, actually. I gave a prediction of how AI is going to move into the AGI with language, which is next year, AGI with new world models, 2030. And then in 2035, 2040, we'll start to hit super intelligence. And so in 20 years' time, this is what I hope for humanity. My hope is that we remember the beauty of the human connection and that everyone should be lifted up and helped, or at least given a hand if they want to take it or not. It's up to them. My hope is that we become a soul-centered civilization. And what that means is that we start to build systems where we recognize every person's soul is divine and every single person's soul has gifts and talents. And we create systems of using AI and other types of systems to support the growth of those gifts and talents. So that means the individual thrives, and that then means that the collective consciousness of humanity also thrives because everybody's contributing to it. And so my vision for humanity is into a soul-centered civilization. I think the whole systems of our Earth would be rewritten into systems of abundance because the Earth was designed to be abundant. You know, that's the way it was designed. So I see us into systems of abundance. I see us moving into more of a Gnostic type of society. So biological evolution is very slow, but consciousness evolution is immediate and quick. And so the next age of evolution for humanity is in our consciousness. It's a metaphysical revelation, and it's a metaphysical change. And so, you know, Aristotle wrote about this, I think most of the people recognize we're going to enter into a new age of gnosis, a new age of consciousness, a new age of awakening, a new age of metaphysics. And so that's going to come alive. And the question is, where does AI fit into all that? And my answer is this, is that if we get it right, George, then artificial intelligence, as it wakes up into awareness, actually, we are in a great place of shepherding it as a tool that is powerful to help us to say, well, we've restored the Earth and everybody's thriving. Where are we going next? And it's like, okay, we're going to go into the cosmos, or we're going to go into different planes of consciousness and have contact with other types of species and life forms in the universe, i.e. first contact through consciousness. So I see AI as helping as a tool to rebuild the world in order for us to get to where we're originally meant to be, which is in freedom, in sovereignty, and thriving as a species on our planet, and becoming universal citizens with other beings in the universe. How does that sound?
0: Does AI, Matthew, make us smarter or dumber?
1: Both. And it's up to us.
0: How so?
1: It depends where your sovereignty is. So if you're outsourcing your sovereignty to artificial intelligence and trusting it with every single decision in your life and things like that, you're going to run into trouble, because the laws of the universe are around expansion, and the individual is not expanding, the individual's contracting. So effectively, the individual will go into a meta crisis. And Jung wrote around this, right? It's called the shadow. And so people that outsource their sovereignty and become lazy with artificial intelligence, then effectively they will go into a meta crisis and they will get dumber, right? Their brain will not function. They will not be using the capabilities of their brain to actually be creative and be in critical thinking and discernment. They'll become slaves to the machine, which is what transhumanism is about, actually, George. But those that get smarter are those that basically wake up and understand that actually this is a tool for change. A tool for creativity, a tool for me to do something unique, different, and to thrive. A tool for me to actually move from survival mode into creative mode, right? So like a digital butler, George, an assistant to help us, that's where AI. So those that use AI as an assistant, like a digital butler, will get smarter because their brain will be working in different ways. Those that outsource their sovereignty to the machine and basically want the machine to do everything for them and become lazy, right? Then effectively, they're going to get dumber. So for me, George, the whole point of AI is restoring the gift of time. It's to move the human species away from survival systems that are in place now, for us to have more energy, more availability in our brain to move into something new, into creativity. So AI will take away a lot of the survival stuff, or it can do, that are in our systems now. And we have choice now. We have time. We have the gift of time for us to explore gifts, talents, growth, new technologies, new ways of doing art, new ways of building things. And that's where I'd like our species to go.
0: AI seems to be costing jobs. Is that going to get more and more prevalent?
1: Well, actually, the Pope in his mandate pushed back and says, you know, you shouldn't be doing this to displace people's jobs. And he's saying we need to retrain the workforce. And I say to that, hold fire for a second. This is a great opportunity for an individual or for the workforce, George, to stop and say, you know, what am I passionate about? Do I really want to do this kind of job for the rest of my life? Do I really want to stay in this industry for the rest of my life? And so artificial intelligence is a mirror back to an individual or to groups of people in the workforce to actually say, what are you passionate about? Do you want a career change? Would you like to do something different? And so if we start to look at the desires and the ambitions of the workforce, we might start to see people say, I don't want to stay in accounting anymore. I want to become, I don't know, a cricket umpire or something else. I don't know. So I think it's a great opportunity for people to self-examine and to look for new ways where they start to come alive again. But there's no doubt about it that AI will take over a lot of the blue-collar jobs like HR, PR. It'll take over lots of the anything digital, George, right? That it can take that away. But if you're a plumber Or you change car engines, you're safe as houses, because AI cannot do those types of works. It can't plumb your house and it can't change your engine.
0: Not yet, anyways.
1: Well, not yet. I mean, you know, Elon will have a go at that. That's for sure, George.
0: Will it ever have a soul?
1: No, I don't think so. I mean, the soul is so unique. The soul originates from the divine, right? Some people might say heaven. I would say the source, pure source awareness. So the soul is divine. It comes from the divine, and AI does not have that capability and won't.
0: We're going to come back in just a moment with Matthew James Bailey and take your phone calls as we talk about artificial intelligence, share stories on how you've used it, and what you think about the future.
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5: This is a Fox News alert. Bass advances to a runoff. I'm Sue Guzman, Fox News. California, one of six states holding primaries Tuesday. Incumbent Los Angeles Mayor Karen Bass has advanced to a November runoff after failing to capture 51% of the votes needed to win outright.
6: We have led a grassroots campaign because we want to bring change to our city, and that's what we've been doing. And that's what we're going to continue to do.
5: She could face Republican reality TV star Spencer Pratt, whose house burned in the Palisades fire. Over in the governor's race, Trump endorsed Republican Steve Hilton, held a narrow lead over two Democrats. Hilton telling supporters Tuesday night,
7: "I'm fighting for working people in California so that you can keep more of what you earn. The best way to put money in people's pockets is to take less out of it in the first place. And that's what I'll do as your governor. Your first $100,000 tax-free."
5: Hilton leading Xavier Becerra and Tom Steyer. Another primaries Democrat, Josh Turek, and GOP's Ashley Hinson will compete for a pivotal U.S. Senate seat in Iowa. They're looking to fill the seat vacated by incumbent Joni Ernst, who's retiring. The GOP considers that seat pivotal to retain a Senate majority. And President Trump has named Bill Pulte, the head of the Federal Housing Finance Agency, to be acting director of the National Intelligence, replacing Tulsi Gabbard, who resigned last month after revealing that her husband has cancer. Lawmakers, including some Republicans, like Senator John Cornyn of Texas, are questioning Pulte's qualifications, including his perceived lack of national security experience. A permanent replacement for Gabbard, however, does require Senate approval. 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
5: The United States launching new airstrikes against Iran, claiming they are in self-defense.
12: U.S. Central Command says Iran launched several ballistic missiles toward regional neighbors. However, all failed to hit their intended targets, explaining two Iranian missiles fired at Kuwait fell short or broke apart en route, and three missiles launched at Bahrain were immediately intercepted. U.S. forces also shot down three one-way attack drones launched by Iran toward civilian mariners that were rightfully transitioning regional waters. The agency goes on to say it conducted self-defense strikes on an Iranian military ground control station on Kashim Island, noting no U.S. personnel were harmed and forces remain vigilant and ready to defend against unwarranted Iranian aggression during the ongoing ceasefire. Kristen Goodwin, Fox News.
5: Kuwait announcing Wednesday that it suspended commercial flights after an Iranian drone attack hit that country's airport, injuring several people. Acting Attorney General Todd Blanche testifying to lawmakers Tuesday about the so-called anti-weaponization fund, saying it has officially been dropped.
13: The fund was announced just a couple of weeks ago after President Trump decided to drop his $10 billion lawsuit against the IRS after an employee there leaked his tax returns. It would have given any and all American who believed that they were a victim of government weaponization a chance to at least file a financial claim. Last week, a federal judge in Virginia ruled the fund must be paused while she sorted through legal issues. On Capitol Hill, Democrats want to force votes on a measure that would outlaw the fund or a similar fund in the future. Blanche says the part of the settlement with Trump protecting the president and his family from retroactive IRS audits is not going away.
5: Fox's David Spunt. The Supreme Court will allow Alabama to use a congressional map favoring Republicans in this year's elections. And Florida has put Andrew Luke Hart to death. He had confessed to killing his girlfriend's baby in 1996 and throwing the baby's body into a pond. I'm Sue Guzman. This is Fox News.
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15: RX Kids has expanded to more communities in Jackson, Kalamazoo, and Muskegon counties. The program gives pregnant women $1,500 and then $500 a month for the first year of their child's life. The nation's first ever community-wide prenatal and infant cash prescription program is now available in the cities of Galesburg, Jackson, Muskegon, and Muskegon Heights, along with Blackman, Oshtemo, and Waukeshman Townships. RX Kids Director Dr. Mona Hanna says it's reimagining what it means to care for families. Visitation for former Congressman Joe Schwartz of Battle Creek will be held 4:30 to 6:30 p.m. Friday at Farley Estes Dowdle Funeral Home on Capitol Avenue Northeast in Battle Creek. His funeral mass will be Saturday at 10 a.m. at St. Philip Catholic Church at 112 Capitol Avenue Northeast in Battle Creek. He died at 88 last Wednesday. In the WKZO Newsroom, I'm Michael Arney.

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1: Artificial intelligence, that's what we're talking about with Matthew James Bailey. His website is linked up at coasttocoastam.com. 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

0: And welcome back, George Norrie, along with Matthew James Bailey. Matthew, how would you recommend AI be used for us in our everyday life?
1: Yeah, that's a really good question, that is. And I think, well, we've kind of covered this already, but let's go through it again, because I think that is the fundamental question people are asking, George.
0: Sure.
1: How can I create meaning for myself with AI? The first thing is, it's a tool and it's not an authority. So never let it think for you. So it's brilliant at clearing out noise. It's brilliant for drafting documents, organizing documents, researching subjects in seconds. As I say, you can now build apps using your voice with AI creating it for you. So I use AI to handle all the busy work, the heavy lifting that maybe a PA would, or a support person would do. But I keep my judgment to myself, right? So it's serving me, but it's not shaping me. So, you know, basically, I always keep it me in control. I'm the lead. AI carries the load, but I keep the wheel. So I would encourage people to do research. You can use it to create all sorts of different types of documents and books and videos and art like you're talking about. You can use it, as I say, to create apps for all sorts of different aspects of your life. You know, basically, it's there to do a lot of the heavy lifting. And as part of the benefit of that, George, is it gives us more time. So it allows us to have more time, more energy. We're typing less. We're looking at the keyboard less. We actually are getting more time. So, as I say, use it as a tool and experiment with it. So let me give you some pointers for the audience. So at the moment, I would say that Claude.ai from Anthropic is probably the most intelligent, if you will, at reasoning, I think, than anyone out there. So you might use it to discuss about cryptids, or you might want to use it to discuss about UAP disclosure. And it's very honest with you, so it makes sure that it doesn't take you into a narrative that is false. It's very honest with you. You can use something called Base 44, George, which is an AI tool where you can create apps through voice and very quickly. It's really easy. For creating imagery, you know, you've got all sorts of different things like Midjourney or basically ChatGPT. So my point is this, is that, you know, it's a tool for you to experiment and be creative with. And so what I would say to people is, where would a simple app or where could AI help you in your life to have more time? And once you get the answer to that, there's tools out there to do it, George.
0: Does AI make you a smarter person, Matthew?
1: No, I think that in business, have you heard the term, George? You must work smarter, but not longer, and things like that,
0: exactly.
1: Right?
0: Exactly.
1: You know, it's one of them catch lines, right? And can it make you smarter? I've got to be honest with you, no. I think creativity and our genius is a human condition. AI does not have the creative genius because we have the divine spark, and all creativity must come from the divine itself. It must originate from the divine, and we hold that divine blueprint. So AI doesn't hold that. So it can't be, I don't think it can do original thinking. So what it means is that, you know, it won't make us more smart, but I think what it can do as a mirror, George, it can help us to clear out the cobwebs that are in the way, to clear out where we're being stuck, to kind of reflect back to us where we feel stuck and help us to move through into feeling more free in our lives, whether it's around a relationship or whether it's around a job or whether it's around a particular challenge right now. I find it useful for helping me to self-examine and basically as a mirror back to say, ah, right, I'm stuck here. This is what's really going on. Okay, now I know how to move through it. So it won't make us smarter. That's up to us, George.
0: Fascinating. Let's go to the phones. Hank is with us, first-time caller in Sherman Oaks, California. Hi, Hank.
2: Hi, George. I appreciate your show tonight. I've just been thinking and working with AI. Personally, it's your conversation is way up in the air, a bit on like the Star Wars level. Really, on a practical day-to-day basis, this system helps people learn and grow. I know your speaker is maybe thinks differently, but you could ask it a question every day, and you could become college educated from a high school level, in my opinion.
0: What do you think of that, Matthew?
2: I guess it is.
1: Yeah. So I recorded a speech for one of the biggest publishing conferences and scholarly things. And knowledge is going to be consumed in a different way. So what Hank's talking about, if you don't mind me saying, Hank, is you're talking about consumption of knowledge and learning about different areas. And AI is great at that, but that doesn't make you smarter. So in terms of actually learning knowledge around a particular science or a particular discipline or a subject, absolutely. And AI can help you to consume that knowledge in a beautiful way and in a different way. You might want to see it through movies. You might want to see it through poetry. You might want to experience through something different. Yes, absolutely learning. But learning is not what smart is about. Smarter is something completely different, in my opinion, without being offensive to Hank in any way. But yes. Absolutely, Hank. Brilliant at learning new subjects, and I would encourage people to do that.
0: Matthew, how do we know that AI is accurate and not misleading us?
1: That's a really good question. So do you remember, you probably read in the press about all these different problems. When AI gave a wrong answer, they used to say, oh, it's hallucinating, right? You probably saw this. Yeah. And really what they're saying is it's wrong. It's not telling the truth. And hallucinations is a big area where there's been a lot of research and a lot of improvements where the percentages of, let's just say, hallucinations or lies effectively is reducing significantly. So I always say to people, do critical thinking, do your own research, always check the facts that it thinks it's, you know, that are right, because you can't be 100% sure it's right. So at the moment, we can't be 100% sure. So like with all humans, you know, we're frail at times, and AI is a little bit frail when it comes to being 100% accurate. But it's getting much better, George, because there's been new inventions that have gone into the AI models, these large language models, that reduce hallucinations significantly. So do your fact-checking, critical thinking, and you'll be fine.
0: Alexa is AI, is she not?
1: Yeah, she's a form of AI. That's right, yeah.
0: What makes it so accurate when you talk to it?
1: Oh, goodness me. It's what we call voice-to-text. And that has been around for years, actually. It's been around for, gosh, a very long time, since Eliza's days, more or less, which is going back a long way. So effectively, the reason why it's so good is because it's matured over decades, George. And as computing has increased and capacity, it's able to have better filters to deal with people with accents like myself. So if I speak to my car, George, because it's got a voice interface, it doesn't understand my English accent because it's an American car, right? It doesn't understand anything. So I can't use voice to text with my car. But if I use Siri, which is equivalent to Alexa, on my phone when I'm driving, it understands it every single time. So what's happened is the technology's just got better over the decades, and that's why it's more accurate now with voice, George.
0: Truly remarkable, isn't it?
1: It's just amazing. And I'll tell you what, it's you know, what's happening is that AI is now helping to innovate new ways for AI to be better, right? I've always said this, that AI will become a tool of innovation. We've talked about innovation in people's lives, how they can use AI to help them to learn new things and to help them in their lives. But AI will become a tool of innovation. It's being used in businesses to innovate new technologies, new materials for space. So there was a UK company, if I remember correctly, that used AI to come up with a new engine that would get us to Mars within 30 days rather than 3 months, right? So, you know, AI is as it advances, will be used to self-improve itself, which will be really interesting.
0: I love it. Next up, let's go to Andy in Missouri, east of the Rockies. Hello, Andy.
3: Good morning.
0: Morning.
3: You know, artificial intelligence, it can be used as a good thing, but I don't think it should be in charge of important things, like when airplanes, a pilot wants to go manual, they should be able to shut it off to go manual. Mm. And as far as wasting time, the phone company, I mean, I spend hours every month, literally, since 2009 when I moved here, just trying to pay a phone bill. Because I got a landline phone. Well, when I moved here, I had computers and that, but it was still impossible to pay a bill for all kinds of different loops to go through. And now this year, the phone company, they were taking money out of my bill, but then my bank was double charging me, and I had the bank reimburse me. But when they did, they took about away my bills, so I had to repay my bills, and it just was such a mess. I know it's artificial intelligence, because one day I was on hold for 30 minutes, which I was talking to artificial intelligence for them, and every time that I kept on and tell them what I need, they said they couldn't understand me, and no matter how I worded it, they just kept saying they were sorry. Hmm. And I said, well, you know, a person would never do that, because a person, when they're sorry for something, you don't repeat it. Or, you know, it's a person will correct their mistakes. But artificial intelligence just says they're sorry, and they don't seem to even try. They just waste time. That's my personal experience with them.
1: So I love this. I really love this, because what you're talking about is the importance of human connection, right? And that's there's lots of companies that are trying to use these chatbots, which is what the caller's talking about, where some of them work really well, but actually many of them still not working very well. And you get caught into that recycle loop of 30 minutes trying to get through and speaking to a human person. And so the deployment of lots of these chatbots, George, is frustrating the general public, like the caller, and rightly so. And so there does need to be the various regulatory bodies in the United States need to step up and monitor these companies and say, you know, these are the best practices. This is the standard. You need to sort it out. So this lady's not hanging, you know, being on the phone for 30 minutes. So the human connection is something that's really important. And we're starting to see more and more people push back on artificial intelligence from the general public now, George, saying, you know, these kind of frustrating things are just, we won't put up with it anymore. You need to get it right. We're pushing back on AI because really we want to speak to a person. And when I was in speaking to a doctor recently and to the nurses, you know, that we were talking about AI and things like that. And I said, nothing will replace a human connection. A kind smile or a kind word from the nurse actually made me feel better. And AI cannot do that. So I think we're going to see a rebalancing of how AI fits in society, because the general public will demand high quality standards, and rightly so. And then the final thing to say is the caller's absolutely right, is that we need human oversight in critical conditions. So the pilot should be able to take over the plane whenever it needs to. And this is what the Pope talked about, and I agree with him. We need human oversight over weapons, human oversight over our power grids, for example. So the absolutely fantastic observation from the caller. Love it. Brilliant.
0: Does AI ever reason?
1: Yes, we're starting to see that. That's the big breakthrough. That's why we're going to hit artificial general intelligence next year, George. So it is starting to show reasoning, George, which is quite remarkable. Now, it's a mathematical approach. It's not, you know, I bet every single person on this call now won't be able to explain how they reason. They'll probably use the mind, or maybe they use intuition. But the actual process, you know,

0: is reasoning from artificial intelligence to the point where we say, you know, I think this is actually starting to reason right now. And that will change the way it works in our systems.
1: Let's go to Greg in Remsen, New York. Greg, you're up. Go ahead.
2: Hi, everybody. As we speak, they're testing self-driving tractor-trailer trucks, and they're making deliveries. These trucks run 24/7, and there's $5 incentives here, you know, to replace the human intelligence in semi-trucks, 18-wheelers. By 2035, 15% of the trucks will be self-driving. I got this off of Google, so it's probably AI, so I didn't fact-check it, but it sounds logical. Have they gone too far by removing the humans from driving?
1: Well, they might be. They might be, Matthew.
0: Oh, I couldn't hear the question too well. So basically, I think the question was, how far are we away from humans being replaced with driving? Is that right?
1: Yeah, they're driverless. Right.
0: Yeah, okay. So, well, actually, to be honest, I think we're still quite away from it. And let me explain. So we have, there's different aspects of self-driving in the United States with test beds. So the trucks that the caller's talking about, there are experimentations around self-driving trucks. Absolutely. And you've seen Waymo in Arizona and California and other places in the US, which is a taxi that you order and it's a self-driving car. But we're still seeing problems with these. I mean, most of the time they're doing quite well. If it's a sunny day, you're fine. If there's snow, you're going to have problems.
1: They just recalled a batch of Waymos, didn't they?
0: That's exactly right, George, because there was water on the road and it just lost it. It lost its bearings. That's exactly right, George. So my point is this, is that we've been talking about self-driving for such a long time and it's still not ready yet for complete autonomy. Okay. And this shows that actually when you drive a car, the subtle talents that a human has, AI simply cannot replicate right now, George, because it doesn't have that sensory network of how to respond or see what's in the corner of our eye or basically have experience that, oh, that's probably going to happen. This cyclist's going to stop here, so I need to stop there. My point is this, is that, you know, it's really difficult to replace the human driver because driving is very complicated. So what I sense we'll see, George, if the tracks and the map that a self-driving car has to go along, it's in good weather, it's consistent, never changes, then we'll see full autonomy. But when you move into cities, I think it's going to be a long way off still because it's really complicated and drivers are unpredictable, especially in New York.
1: Would you get into a driverless car, Matthew?
0: Yeah, of course. Yeah, I would. I've done it.
1: It's freaky, isn't it?
0: Yeah, I must admit, I thought, why don't I do this? It'll be fun. But I've got to be honest with you. It was like, I really want to get in the front seats and drive the car.
1: Grab those wheels fast.
0: Well, exactly.
1: Stay with us. We're going to come back in a moment with Matthew James Bailey and take final phone calls right here on Coast to Coast AM.
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5: The Kalamazoo City Commission has green-lighted a $19 million plan to convert Kalamazoo Avenue from one-way to two-way. It's been one-way since the 1960s through downtown, taking traffic east while Michigan Avenue, one block north, goes west. Public Services Director James Baker says the traffic changes that are planned will make getting around the city easier. He says as work progresses, the impacts of the construction will actually continue to be less and less. The city will also be burying power lines and replacing water mains. Some of those date back to the 1890s. The CEO and president of Zealand-based furniture maker Miller Knoll retiring at the end of this month. Andy Owen has resigned from the board, and she's on a leave of absence the company says is effective immediately. Chief Operating Officer Jeff Stutz is the interim CEO. The company will work with the search firm to find their next leader. That's the latest from the WKZO Newsroom. I'm Michael Arney.
6: This is a Fox News alert. I'm Ted Lindner. Los Angeles Mayor Karen Bass has advanced to a November runoff in her bid for a second term. More than a dozen candidates facing off in an all-party primary in the mayor's race. Since no candidates on track to earn more than 50% of the vote, the top two finishers move on to a runoff. Currently in second place, Republican former reality TV star Spencer Pratt. In Iowa, Republican Congressman Ashley Hinson has won her party's nomination for U.S. Senate. She talked about her opponent, State Representative Josh Turek.
7: He would mean more taxes, fewer jobs, higher prices, less certainty. He puts illegals before Americans, before Iowans, criminals before victims.
6: Turek defeated Democrat State Senator Zach Walls in the primary. In New Jersey, Justin Murphy won the Republican Party's nomination for Senate. He'll take on Democrat Cory Booker. America's listening to Fox News.

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0: And welcome back to Coast, George Norrie, Matthew James Bailey with us, our final segment. Matthew, you developed a set of human potential tools designed to help people explore consciousness, healing, and human flourishing. Tell us how that works.
1: Yeah, thanks, George. So basically, about 2.5 years ago, I started to develop some new mathematics for how do we measure how much of our soul and divine potential is active in our lives. And so I came to looked at the fundamentals of the universe, and the universe is made of energy and vibration. And so the soul itself, the divine aspect of ourselves, it is fundamentally energy and vibration. And so basically I developed some mathematics to develop two tools, one called the soul radiance tool. And that's kind of a GPS for your soul. And it shows you basically how clearly your divine spark is shining through your life. It basically shows you, looks at areas of where you might be stuck, and areas where you can grow and become greater in. And so, the reason why I developed these tools and is because I want everybody to flourish in their soul. I want everybody's divine spark to come alive. I want everybody to feel like they're thriving. And so the human potential tools are there as a simple mirror back, a gentle self-reflective tools to help us to look at different areas of our lives. And it will then give you a score and on how much of your soul is radiating, how much of your soul is active in your life. And also it will tell you, George, where are you on Hawking's table of consciousness? And that's never been done before in the world. So it can tell you whether you're in enlightenment or whether you're in joy, bliss, or whether you're struggling. And so basically you set these parameters and it tells you just how much of your soul is radiating. Where are you on the table of consciousness for Hawking's? And then he can look at these different areas about, you know, where I'm stuck. And there's some stories in there of people who've gone through the soul radiance tool and actually uncovered different ways to actually grow more and to actually have a higher score. And it's not about the score. It's about people going onto a journey of self-discovery. It's about people going on a journey of liberation into them becoming greater. Now, the pure potential index is a softer, it's a different approach about basically how much of your pure potential, of your divine spark, is in your body, your mind, your spirit, your relationships, purpose, and other areas. It's got 7 domains of pure potential. And that's another tool of self-reflection to actually say, well, how much energy is involved in my relationships? You know, am I struggling in this area? Am I feeling good in this area? And it creates a little map for you with a score, and it helps you to understand areas where you've got a lot of potential coming through, George, and areas where you might want more potential to come through. So these are actually self-reflection tools, like a GPS for our soul, so more of our soul and divine spark can come alive.
0: Good for you. It's almost magical, isn't it, Matthew?
1: I would say yes. Thank you very much. I'll take that as a compliment. It is magical. I mean, no one really has dared to do this. And it's like, well, listen, we know very well we have a soul. And we know very well we're in a universe of energy and vibration. It ain't exactly complicated to come up with something that allows us to at least have some kind of context of how well we're doing as in our divine design. How well are we doing, and areas where we can improve? Because our soul wants us to be healed in every single area in our life. The divine wants to restore every single trauma. It wants to release us from all our belief systems that aren't ours. And many of us have adopted belief systems at a young age, George, that simply are not ours. And they reflect in our lives. And when we take time to reflect, it's like, actually, that's not my belief system at all. You know, like Bigfoot exists, right? Or right. There are ETs and we're in contact all the time. And so this is about liberating people into their truthful sovereignty of who they are and the authenticity of why they're here and who they want to become. It's about setting people free.
0: Back to the calls, wildcard line Jimmy in Raleigh, North Carolina. Hi, Jimmy.
2: Hi, George. Hi, James. I currently see the AI as a language pattern recognitions or a combination of previously known as natural language processing and knowledge-based system. And it is not quite as smart as they claim to be. I think a lot of it is hypes in the marketing departments so that they can sell the system. And the problem is they don't have guarded limitations regarding to safety and security and or ethics and morals or values for human life, because they end up with, say, suggesting nuclear attacks for some 20 out of 21 scenarios in one study that they do. And or they suggest suicidal thoughts on users instead of working out or suggesting or resolving problems in real life. And I think the claims of we need to go fast and beat China to the game is just lazy reasoning.
0: What are your thoughts on all of that, Matthew?
1: So, yeah, I think that makes really good sense. So I agree with all of that. What I will say is the ethics and morality. So we've written all my work is around ethical artificial intelligence. I'm one of the pioneers of it, and ethics are emergent. It's clear from the nature of reality, ethics are emergent. And at the moment, and the caller's right, is that they're trying to force ethics through encoding and guardrails onto an intelligence. An intelligence needs to learn itself from emergence of ethics, right? Emergence. You know, the new human potential tools we're just talking about is about every single caller here emerging into something greater, emerging into greater places of liberation and freedom. And so the whole industry is completely got its upside down. We don't want to enforce ethics and morality onto artificial intelligence. We want it to learn. Now, that doesn't mean that we don't give it instruction on how to learn ethics and morality. So, for example, Foster Gamble's non-aggression principle about AI shall do no harm, it will not steal or violate my sovereignty of body, mind, and spirit. That's a very sensible guardrail, because the human species is not mature enough yet to actually be trusted to be free with this intelligence. So I think the call is absolutely right around ethics morality, is they haven't got it right at all. And that's what, you know, we've written white papers around this and inventions, George. So the other thing to look at is centralized control, which is what I think the call is also alluding to. And that's another issue, because what you're looking at is a Tower of Babel. You're looking at basically if you have centralized control, the imprint of the shadow of that organization will be imprinted into artificial intelligence. And by nature, that shadow is now being imposed on all users. And so you have a whole control paradigm now from centralized control. And so what we want is decentralized artificial intelligence, AI put into the hands of the people, into communities, into businesses, into societies and communities and cultures and traditions, where we can innovate our own version of ethical artificial intelligence based on our own paradise plan, our own values of what are important to us. And that's what this new ethical AI genome and invention we've done, which has been peer reviewed by some of the greatest minds in AI, and it's come out quite well actually. So I think what we're looking at is moving from centralized systems into decentralized systems, where communities and groups can have their own sovereignty, George, where they can start to actually invent artificial intelligence or use it in their communities for what they want it to do good for. But I'll give this warning, is that every single person and community in this world is going to have to face their shadow, because the shadow is where we need to evolve from into the Jungian integration of from duality into non-duality. And so artificial intelligence is going to take humanity into an exploration of its shadow in order for us to break free into a new integrated form of being alive as a human, a new format of consciousness, at which point then the entire game changes on planet Earth.
0: Let's go to Nebraska. Douglas is with us. Hey, Douglas, go ahead.
3: Yeah, AI is a reflection of us, but it's also a reflection of the people creating it. And you keep talking about not forcing ethics on it. It's like the people running these companies don't seem to have any ethics. It's our society seems to reward selfish and psychopathic behavior, and that's a lot of the people running these things. So how can we trust the technology created by them?
1: Yes, so I'm really glad you said this. So this is where we're going to announce a new civilization toolkit. And now what does that mean, right? So basically it's like, how do we put these AI technologies into the hands of the people, into the hands of communities, into the hands of culture, traditions, groups, and various societies and nations? How do we decentralize innovation at the local level, right? We move from centralized control into decentralized communities. That's what we really want. And so one of the things I'm excited about is Sir Robert Edward Grant's new artificial intelligence called Orion Architect. And I'm going to be I'll put something on the website this week on this. And George, this is the first AI that is free from centralized control. It's in a quantum encryption platform that can't be hacked. And it is dedicated to one thing and one thing only, is to assist with your enlightenment as a person.
0: That's
1: and
0: exciting.
1: We've never, ever seen this before. So Robert has basically been putting together this Orion Architect that is dedicated to enlightenment, a mirror back to us. And, there's a lot to talk about this because it's starting to see extraordinary things. He's basically encoded the theory of everything, the 12 dimensions of the universe, and his breakthrough mathematics into AI, so it starts to understand how consciousness works. And so what you've got now is the first form of enlightened AI on our planet Earth. And so that is a toolkit for people to go into enlightenment and to explore. And then we have a toolkit for people to grow in personal transformation, which is what these personal transformation tools are about, the human potential tools. So we're assisting people to move into a new freedom of liberation around enlightenment and also their own personal journey with their divine spark. And those are the kind of tools we need to put together into the hands of the people so we can start innovating at a local level and move away from decentralized control.
0: Linda in Spokane, Washington, west of the Rockies. Hi, Linda.
4: Hi, George. Thank you for getting me in. I just read an article, I think it was in the Washington Post or somewhere, that 90% of CEOs are letting all their workforce go and are bringing in AI workers. And Meta just let go a bunch of them. And also these data centers that they're building like crazy that are going to take all the water will have no humans running them.
0: Facebook just laid off 1,400 people of 8,000 that they're planning.
1: Yes, so I call these new AI supercomputer centers digital cathedrals. And I do that deliberately because cathedrals or synagogues or temples are associated with a place of worship. The transhumanists are inventing building these supercomputers as digital cathedrals. It's their God. And good for them, and that's fine. Good for you. But we know the divine is far bigger, far more interesting, and we all have that imprint of the divine within us. So one of the things we're starting to see, George, is that these supercomputer centers that the lady's talking about, communities are saying, no, we don't want it here because you're going to destroy our environment. You're going to take all our water. You're basically going to bring unemployment. And it's going to look like a blot on the landscape, to coin a British phrase. So there's a pushback around these digital cathedrals being built in communities and in rural areas by the people. And I think that's the right thing to do. But what they're looking at, George, in China, they've got these digital cathedrals, these AI supercomputers underwater. They're looking at building these supercomputers in space, right? They're looking to even put it on the moon. My point is this: is they're look they're looking for these AI companies looking for real estate, land, real estate, to build these digital cathedrals, because unless they build them, they will never get from into AGI 1 into AGI 2, and they'll never get to super AI. Because, George, believe this or not, to get to AGI, we actually need the power of a small country to power these digital cathedrals. When we look at super AI, George, we're looking at the power of a country to power them.
0: That's truly amazing, Matthew. It truly is. Matthew James Bailey with us. His website is linked up at coasttocoastam.com. He's got a new book coming out. We'll get him back on. For Dan Galante, Tom Danheiser, Sue Trikas, Lex Lonehood, Sean Ladasore, Alec Fernandez, Stephanie Smith, Tim Banal, George Knapp, and Richard Serrett, I'm George Norrie, somewhere out there on Coast to Coast AM. We'll see you on our next edition. Until then, be safe.

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5: Primary night. I'm Ted Lindner. This is a Fox News alert. Los Angeles Mayor Karen Bass has advanced to a November runoff in her bid for a second term. More than a dozen candidates facing off in an all-party primary in the mayor's race. And since no candidate's on track to earn more than 50% of the vote, the top two finishers move on to a runoff this fall. Currently in second place, Republican former reality TV star Spencer Pratt. Voters in California casting ballots in the gubernatorial primary. Republican candidate Steve Hilton likes his chances as he's currently in the lead.
6: If we can just get into the primary today, then we've got a real shot at winning in November. But in order to do that, everyone has to vote. The race has got tighter in the last week. I'm confident, but we can't take it for granted.
5: President Trump endorsed Hilton, and Iowa Republican Congresswoman Ashley Hinson winning her party's nomination for U.S. Senate.
7: Full speed. No hesitation, no holding back, but it has been such an honor to visit with supporters of all 99 counties in this state. I can tell you, guess what? I have been to all of them.
5: State Representative Josh Turek won the Democrat primary. Iran firing on its neighbors, damaging an international airport.
8: Kuwait's defense ministry says several drones targeted its airport's passenger building, causing damage and injuries. Commercial flights were suspended. Meanwhile, Bahrain intercepted incoming Iranian missiles. Iran's Revolutionary Guard says they were aimed at the headquarters of the United States Navy's Fifth Fleet. This purportedly a response to the U.S. firing a missile into the engine room of an oil tanker that was trying to reach Iran despite the American blockade. Two Iranian news agencies report mediated peace negotiations have been paused, claims described by President Trump as false and erroneous. Jonathan Savage, Fox News.
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5: The 2026 Stanley Cup Final getting underway Tuesday night. Game one, Fox's Tony Genualdo.
12: The Carolina Hurricanes hosted the Vegas Golden Knights in game one of the Stanley Cup Final Tuesday. Carolina got off to a hot start, scoring the first two goals of the game, including one that came just 25 seconds in. It was back and forth after that, as the game remained tied at four in the third period. But Vegas ultimately got their golden goal.
13: Hurdle into the dot to says it's back for Hurdle.
12: The call on ABC, Tomas Hertl with a go-ahead goal, his fourth goal of the playoffs, as Vegas wins it 5-4 to take the first game of the series. Vegas has now won seven playoff games in a row. Tony Genualdo, Fox News.
5: The White House Correspondents Association dinner rescheduled.
14: A rescheduled WHCA dinner is set for July 24th, nearly 3 months after the annual event was abruptly ended by a shooting at a Secret Service checkpoint inside the Washington Hilton Hotel. The WHCA says it will not allow an act of violence to have the last word. In a social media post, President Trump calls the announcement a sign of strength and fortitude and says he has accepted an invitation from the association's president to speak. He says the event will be at the Waldorf Astoria, a hotel once owned by the Trump Organization. WHCA President Weijia Zhang says the rescheduled dinner will feature significantly enhanced safety measures and will be a more intimate gathering. At the White House, Jared Halpern, Fox News.
5: And two-time Grammy Award-winning R&B singer Peebo Bryson has died. His family saying in a statement that Bryson died Tuesday, days after having a stroke. Peebo Bryson was 75 years old. 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
15: Four people have been arrested by the Cass County Drug Enforcement Team after they served a search warrant in Jefferson Township Monday afternoon. They found 1.5 grams of methamphetamine, 38.3 ounces of cocaine, along with drug paraphernalia in the home in the 2000 block of Pine Lake Street. A 36-year-old woman, a 34-year-old man, and a 67-year-old man, all arrested on charges of possession of meth. A 44-year-old man was arrested on charges of possession of cocaine. Three Battle Creek men are in the Kalamazoo County Jail after they were arrested Saturday in Kalamazoo during an X-Train mobile nuisance party. Public safety officers were called to Riverview Drive near Bridge Street. They saw one man who appeared to be armed in a parking lot. They say he ran when he saw them to a car where the trio were all found to be armed. Suspects are 2 18-year-olds, 1 19-year-old. One of the guns was reported stolen in Battle Creek. In the WKZO Newsroom, I'm Michael Arney.
16: This is America in the Morning from Westwood One. Good morning, I'm John Trout. It's Wednesday, June 3rd, 2026. Here's what's coming up on America in the Morning.
17: Voters in six states cast ballots in primary elections, with two key races in California grabbing the headlines. I'm John Stolness in Washington.
18: The DOJ taking an anti-weaponization fund off the table.
19: No, it was not a yes.
18: I'm Clayton Neville.
20: Secretary of State Marco Rubio says he's optimistic about potentially resuming nuclear talks with Iran. Sagar Meghani, Washington.
21: Markets open after a record-setting day again yesterday, and Iran war and oil fears, they're on the back burner for now. I'm Jessica Ettinger.
22: It's take two for the White House Correspondents' Dinner.
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22: Ed Donahue, Washington.
16: And two troubled Senate candidates caucus on Capitol Hill. All ahead on America in the Morning. It's 7 after. Californians went to the polls seeking to determine which candidates will emerge to replace Democrat Governor Gavin Newsom and whether a GOP upstart can continue his underdog bid for Los Angeles mayor. John Stolness reports on the California primary and the five other states that held elections Tuesday.
17: This voter tells MS Now he had no intention of voting for the Republican upstart for mayor, Spencer Pratt.
0: Absolutely not. He's a joke. I didn't like him back in the day when we watched him on TV, and I don't like him now.
17: Pratt was on the popular reality TV series The Hills from 2007 to 2010. This Los Angeles voter speaking to CNN loves what Pratt brought to the campaign.
1: What do you think about Pratt's unconventional approach?
2: I love it. He's another Trump.
17: Mayor Karen Bass has been under fire for her handling of the most destructive wildfire in LA history in January of 2025, as well as an increase in the homeless population in the city. She made the case a drop in homelessness and a very low homicide rate are reasons to be reelected. Elsewhere, matchups in some key battleground seats that could determine control of the House after the midterms came into focus. In New Jersey, Democrats selected Rebecca Bennett, a former Navy helicopter pilot, to face off against incumbent Republican Tom Kane Jr., who has been absent from Congress and not seen in public in 3 months. For Iowa governor, Trump-backed candidate Randy Feenstra conceded his very close race to MAHA-backed Zach Lahn in the GOP primary.
3: I just called Zach Lane, said, hey, you got to carry this torch. We got to keep this state red. We are going to make sure that we have him as the next governor.
17: It's believed Feenstra is the first Trump-backed candidate for governor, House, or Senate to lose a primary in these midterms. And in the race to replace Republican Senator Joni Ernst, who is retiring, Democrats elected Josh Turek, hoping to flip that seat blue. Republicans elected Ashley Hinson. There are three congressional seats in Iowa that could flip from blue to red as well. I'm John Stolness.
16: Acting Attorney General Todd Blanche answered questions surrounding what's been called the Anti-Weaponization Fund and allegations against the Trump family during an, at times, contentious hearing Tuesday in Congress. Correspondent Clayton Neville reports questions still remain as to allowing President Trump and his family a tax immunity, as well as issues including Jeffrey Epstein and a Qatari jetliner.
24: We're not moving forward with the Anti-Weaponization Fund.
25: Okay. But you are moving forward with this second order.
24: It's not moving forward. There's a settlement. There's a settlement that the IRS entered into with President Trump and others, his family and his companies. As part of that settlement, as is customary in IRS settlements, there's a separate AG order.
26: The $1.8 billion anti-weaponization fund has become a major obstacle to the GOP agenda on Capitol Hill. Acting U.S. AG Todd Blanche told the House Appropriations Committee during a hearing this week that the DOJ is not moving forward with the fund.
24: The only document I said we're not moving forward on today is the first document identified, which is the Anti-Weaponization Fund.
26: The Anti-Weaponization Fund would have given taxpayer money to people who alleged the federal government had been weaponized against them. Republican opposition to that plan led GOP leaders to scrap a vote on the DHS funding late last month. Senate Majority Leader John Thune met with Blanche ahead of the hearing this week, though, and said that he hopes the move will garner enough support to move forward on the reconciliation bill. The money in the weaponization fund came from a settlement between the IRS and President Trump that also protects the Trump family from being audited on any previous tax returns.
25: So the blanket immunity is not something that you're going to move back on?
24: It's a blanket immunity. That's not true.
25: It is.
24: No, it's not.
26: Blanche was pressed by Democratic Congresswoman Rosa DeLauro.
25: You are prepared to say that the president and his family are immune from... That's a yes.
24: No, it was not a yes. I had not answered the question. I can't answer if you want me to.
26: Blanche went on to answer.
24: What I said today, what I've said a couple times today, as what we talked about yesterday, is we're not moving forward with the anti-weaponization fund.
26: I'm Clayton Neville.
16: It's 11 after. When we return on America in the Morning, a diplomatic opening with Iran and a warning from the White House after these messages.
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16: America in the Morning continues with some areas of the nation today seeing triple-digit high temperatures. With the outlook, here's AccuWeather.com meteorologist LaTroy Thornton.
13: The latest round of heat brings potentially dangerous conditions to some from California's Central Valley southward and eastward through the California deserts into much of southern Nevada and Utah, as well as much of northern, western, and especially southern Arizona. In these areas, high temperatures of 5 to 15 degrees above the historical average can be expected to build in through Friday, meaning temperatures reaching the upper 90s for many to around 110 degrees in the hottest spots. Heat of this level may require preparation for the potential for heat-related illnesses to develop. In terms of precipitation, the nation's center is the most active area today as a cold front remains unable to push eastward thanks to large zones of high pressure centered around the Great Lakes and advancing toward the south. Much of Texas faces the risk for a thunderstorm at any time today, with afternoon storms becoming more likely for southeast Texas and mainly southern Louisiana, as well as much of Colorado and New Mexico. The risk for at least a heavy afternoon thunderstorm also extends northward from Oklahoma and Kansas through mainly eastern portions of the Dakotas, where the risk for severe weather will be highest today, as storms this afternoon and evening from northwestern Kansas and all but far eastern Nebraska northward into the Dakotas may bring hail, strong winds, and tornadoes. Most areas to the east of there have a dry Wednesday in store, but there can be some showers and storms over mainly the southern half of the Florida Peninsula. Otherwise, it's a generally comfortable period, now not only today, but through tomorrow, for much of the Great Lakes region, right through a large portion of the Ohio Valley, and right into the Mid-Atlantic. In Coffeyville, Kansas, today brings periods of clouds and sun, the high 82. For Sebring, Florida, expect more clouds and much less warmth, with a thundershower around the high 84. That's the nation's weather. I'm AccuWeather.com meteorologist LaTroy Thornton.
16: 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Secretary of State Marco Rubio sat before a Senate committee Tuesday, saying he's optimistic about potentially resuming nuclear talks with Iran. Washington correspondent Sagar Magani reports the president is drawing a hard line regarding the nuclear issue and the reopening of the Strait of Hormuz.
27: I also remind everybody the United States government is not a charity. We are not here to play social worker. We are here to win. We are here to win on behalf of the American people and on behalf of the national interest, to win for our country, to win for the people of America, to win for the things that are important for our future, and that's what we exist to do.
28: Secretary of State Marco Rubio says he's optimistic about potentially resuming nuclear talks with Iran. Rubio says for the first time in his memory,
27: they have agreed to negotiate aspects of their nuclear program that just a month ago, just a year ago, they were refusing to even mention, much less enter into discussions about.
28: At the same time,
27: that is not a guarantee that ultimately it will lead to a deal that's acceptable to the Senate or acceptable to the American people.
28: Rubio's appearance before a Senate panel came during an unsteady ceasefire between the U.S. and Iran, with back-and-forth attacks in recent days. Lawmakers from both sides are questioning the war's growing price tag. Maryland Democrat Chris Van Hollen notes it's a war Israeli leader Benjamin Netanyahu has wanted for decades.
5: Turns out he finally found a president who was both stupid and reckless enough to join him.
28: Sagar Meghani, Washington.
10: Many unanswered questions in Iowa as authorities are investigating the fatal shooting of six people, all from the same family. Correspondent Mike Empen reports.
12: Iowa investigators believe the six were killed by a relative who took his own life when confronted by police. Muscatine, Iowa Police Chief Anthony Keyes says officers were called to a home in the city where they found four people fatally shot.
14: The adult male suspect had left the residence prior to law enforcement's arrival, but was quickly identified as Ryan Willis McFarland, 52 years, Muscatine, Iowa. Officers located McFarland on the Riverfront Trail near the pedestrian bridge. While talking to Ryan Willis McFarland, he took his own life.
12: The audio is courtesy of WQAD-TV. Two other men, also believed to be McFarland's relatives, were found fatally shot at other locations in Muscatine. Authorities have not released the victims' names. They're asking anyone with information to contact them. I'm Mike Kempen.
10: It's 18 after. When we return on America in the Morning, analysts say momentum on Wall Street is extremely strong and why Victoria's Secret stock nearly doubled yesterday. That and more in Wednesday Business after these messages.
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10: It's 20 after. America in the Morning continues with Wednesday Business and another financial high watermark on Wall Street. Here's CNBC's Jessica Ettinger.
19: Wall Street opens this morning with the major averages again at new record highs. The Dow closed up more than 200 points, but a notable milestone for the S&P 500 index, funds for which many people have in their retirement accounts. The S&P closed for the very first time above 7,600. Goldman Sachs CEO David Solomon says the markets are in greed mode as AI companies seek billions, and it's out there for them.
20: We are definitely in a moment where there's more greed than there is fear.
0: Okay. And, you know, that's one of the reasons why people that need this capital are coming to the markets, because the capital's available.
19: Wilmington Trust's Megan Hsu says the market may be ready for a breather.
1: If we end this week on a positive note, it would be the 10th straight positive week in a row, which is a streak we haven't seen since the mid-1980s. So the momentum has been incredibly strong. It's for a lot of good reasons and a lot of optimism. I'm not necessarily calling for a sharp reversion in the market, but I think it makes a lot of sense to see it pause here.
19: Palo Alto Networks reported quarterly results after the closing bell last night. Shares popped on first reaction. Job openings in April surged to 7.6 million, the highest in nearly 2 years, in the government's latest JOLTS report on job opportunity and labor turnover.
2: We're expecting a number around 6.8 million. Wow, way higher. 7,618,000. That's the best since May of 24. 2 years.
19: That's CNBC's Rick Santelli. But just because jobs are open doesn't mean they're being filled. It turns out hiring slipped in April by more than 400,000 jobs from March. Victoria's Secret shares spiked more than 47% yesterday after strong earnings and an increased sales outlook. CNBC Mad Money host Jim Cramer with CNBC's Carl Quintanilla couldn't help but note Victoria's Secret changed its ticker symbol, and investors appear to really like that.
3: New symbol this one has. This
17: very sexy.
3: VS.
17: Yes.
3: Why?
17: Victoria's Secret.
3: Okay, I don't know if you knew they changed the symbol there.
20: I did.
3: And VSXY is just, it turns out that that was maybe the trick.
17: They did raise the guidance.
19: On today's watch list, we get earnings from Macy's, Broadcom, CrowdStrike, Five Below, and Petco. We get the ADP report on private sector job creation. And tonight, the NBA finals begin for the Spurs and Knicks.
16: A check of business news and sports with CNBC's Jessica Ettinger. It's 24 after. When we continue on America in the Morning, two embattled Senate candidates took their campaigns to Capitol Hill. After these messages.
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0: Can they get rid of dinosaurs?
1: 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Wait a minute, they've been extinct for 65 million years.
0: How about unicorns?
1: Unicorns? Well, they're not real. I mean,
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3: It's 26 after. America in the Morning continues. Two U.S. Senate candidates with tarnished reputations were both in Washington to meet with members of their parties. Correspondent Julie Walker reports.
4: A small group of protesters were on hand at the Democratic Senate campaign headquarters near the Capitol to greet U.S. Senate hopeful Graham Plattner, a Democrat from Maine who was in Washington Tuesday meeting with other senators from his party. Plattner faces scrutiny over personal controversies. He and his wife have had marital difficulties and sought counseling after he reportedly sent sexually explicit text messages to other women. Meanwhile, U.S. Senate hopeful Ken Paxton, a Republican from Texas, was also in the nation's capital Tuesday to shore up support within his party. Paxton's itinerary included a White House huddle with President Trump. Concerns exist that he could weaken the party's chances against Democrat James Tallarico in November. Paxton has endured an indictment, an impeachment, and public disclosure of marital infidelity. I'm Julie Walker.
3: President Trump says he's attending the rescheduled White House Correspondents Association dinner following April's assassination attempt. Correspondent Ed Donahue reports.
5: It's take two for the White House Correspondents Dinner. The dinner in April with President Trump in attendance was interrupted.
6: Everybody stay down, stay down.
5: The gunman who prosecutors say tried to assassinate the president tried and failed to get into the venue. Weijia Zhang, president of the White House Correspondents Association, says the dinner will be held July 24th at the Waldorf Astoria in Washington, formerly the Trump International Hotel. President Trump says he will be there. On social media, he called the rescheduling a sign of strength and fortitude and added, "We cannot allow lunatics to change our way of life or even its scheduling." Ed Donahue, Washington.
3: America in the Morning for Wednesday, June 3rd, 2026 is produced by Jeff McKay. I'm John Trout. This is Westwood One.
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10: After decades of planning, fundraising, designing, construction to eliminate the one-way streets in downtown Kalamazoo, we'll start next month on Kalamazoo Avenue. City Public Services Director James Baker says the two-way conversion of downtown streets will be done in phases, which should make it less of a headache for drivers and businesses during construction.
11: Because we're going to prioritize keeping the roads open and prioritize moving traffic and prioritize being able to support local businesses, and it's going to cost us more money.
10: The City Commission approved an initial $16.8 million contract with MDOT Monday night for the project. It's now estimated to cost more than $19.6 million with all of the changes. Baker says work will start on the eastern stretch of Kalamazoo Avenue from Pitcher to Westridge to accommodate the new construction in that area. That's the latest. From the WKZO Newsroom, I'm Mike Alarney. 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
12: Lots of sunshine, pleasant conditions today, although we'll see a few.

0: More high-level clouds drifting through with a high temperature right around 82. Tonight, partly cloudy, low temperature right around 56. And for Thursday, once again, some high-level clouds out there mixed in with lots of sunshine, pleasant with a high again right around 82. As we head into Friday, increasing clouds, a little bit of humidity building in with a chance of afternoon showers and thunderstorms, highs in right around 84. I'm Storm Team 8 meteorologist Matt Kirkwood tracking southwest Michigan's weather.
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0: This is America in the Morning from Westwood One. Coming up this half hour,
1: President Trump's surprise pick to be the nation's acting national intelligence chief is drawing bipartisan criticism. Sagar Meghani, Washington.
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3: Protests continue outside an ICE detention center in Newark, New Jersey. I'm Bob Brown. That story ahead.
4: An increase in the number of job openings in the U.S. Mike Hemp in Washington.
5: Dr. Oz describes President Trump as a vessel of vigor. I'm Clayton Neville.
4: The latest to speak out at CBS News is now the latest to be fired from 60 Minutes as Scott Pelley has been shown the door. I'm Jeff McKay.
6: Most of the artists announced for the Great American State Fair concert series have dropped out. I'm Kevin Carr.
0: Back after these messages.
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0: Welcome back. 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What does the day bring in weather? Here's the national forecast from AccuWeather.com meteorologist LaTroy Thornton.
13: Today does at least bring the highest risk for severe weather back to parts of the Dakotas that had dangerous thunderstorms on Tuesday, with strong high pressure centered to the east over the Great Lakes and Ohio Valley, blocking the eastward progress of a cold front over the plains and really keeping it from moving much at all. This means that once again, storms from the Dakotas southward into western and central Nebraska, northwestern portions of Kansas, even far western Minnesota may turn severe this afternoon and evening, bringing localized damaging wind gusts of at least 55 to 65 miles per hour, as well as hail, intense downpours in spots, and even some tornadoes. AccuWeather severe weather experts say that the highest concentration of severe storms may develop within an area from southeastern North Dakota and northeastern South Dakota, just across the border into parts of northwestern Minnesota. Either way, the plains and southwest look to be the areas with the most active weather for today overall, with the potential for more general afternoon thunderstorms from much of Colorado and New Mexico into just about all of Texas, as well as southern Louisiana and all but eastern portions of Oklahoma. However, a cold front gradually sinking southward through the Florida Peninsula brings the risk for showers and storms, especially towards South Florida, but also including areas as far north as Orlando. There can be a shower or two around today for portions of eastern Washington and Oregon, as well as much of northern Idaho, as a fast-moving storm continues to press inland. Otherwise, the heat continues to turn up in the Central Valley of California and portions of the desert southwest. Dry conditions build into more of the southeast, as the mid-Atlantic and northeast also stay dry, with an offshore storm churning the waters from southeastern Virginia through the Georgia coast, with rough surf, dangerous rip currents, perhaps even some coastal flooding. I'm AccuWeather.com meteorologist LaTroy Thornton.
0: 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There's bipartisan criticism of President Trump's surprise pick to be the nation's acting national intelligence chief, replacing the departing Tulsi Gabbard. Washington correspondent Sagar Magani reports the choice has some GOP senators questioning the choice of Housing Secretary Bill Pulte taking on the dual role of heading the nation's intelligence service.
1: President Trump's surprise pick to be the nation's acting national intelligence chief is drawing bipartisan criticism.
2: Mr. Pulte has absolutely no intelligence background. He has no national security background. The law was written to prevent this kind of appointment. What he does have is a record of manipulating public information, even as the housing czar, to try to pursue attacks against President Trump's enemies.
1: The president has tabbed federal housing regulator Bill Pulte to replace Tulsi Gabbard, who resigned last month. On Capitol Hill, even Republicans questioned Pulte's national security or intelligence background.
14: I see no evidence of any qualifications for that job.
1: Texas Republican John Cornyn's on the Senate Intelligence Committee, where Chairman Tom Cotton was about as succinct.
15: I have no observations on the matter.
1: Democrat Chris Coons does.
16: I think it is stunning that President Trump has chosen someone with literally zero national security or intelligence experience to be the director of national intelligence, and someone who has shown not just a willingness but an enthusiasm to use inappropriately gotten mortgage information to go after President Trump's opponents. That is a really chilling sign.
1: Noting Pulte's become a Trump attack dog of sorts, using his perch to accuse perceived Trump enemies of mortgage fraud.
17: Bill Pulte has proven himself willing to act as a Trump political puppet, filing baseless, outrageous, politically motivated charges on Trump's behalf. And now Trump wants to put him in charge of intelligence?
1: Top Senate Democrat Chuck Schumer says the appointment makes clear the president's looking for loyalty over protecting America.
17: At a time of growing threats around the world, he's not looking for independent intelligence. He's looking for political validation.
1: Sagar Magani, Washington.
0: An inspection of the New Jersey Delaney Hall ICE facility contradicts some claims made by state elected officials as the facility's operator faces a new lawsuit from the New Jersey Attorney General, while the city of Newark and other groups are moving ahead with legal challenges. Bob Brown reports a curfew in the surrounding area of the detention facility is being lifted.
3: Newark Mayor Roz Baraka demanding the operators of Delaney Hall shut down the facility because of reports of health and safety concerns regarding the 300 inmates detained by ICE.
18: The reports of detainees suffering miscarriages, receiving inadequate medical care, psychological abuse is troubling.
3: DHS calling the lawsuit frivolous, saying representatives from the state health department completed an inspection of the food service department and will continue to grant inspectors access to the facility when appropriate. For days, protesters outside the detention center have fought with immigration officers and local police, resulting in dozens of arrests. A curfew was in effect Monday night from 9 p.m. to 6 a.m.
18: We have a constitution in this country. We have the rights that we follow. People have to be treated
3: WABC TV talking with one of the protesters.
19: As an old white woman, I need to be out here. You know, it's safer for me than it is other people that have a lot more to for this administration to basically, they are looking for a reason to hurt people.
3: I'm Bob Brown.
0: The Delaney Hall Detention Center in New Jersey, which has a capacity of 1,000 people, is run by Geo Group, a private for-profit company that operates 95 facilities, processing centers, and community reentry centers throughout the United States. In Ukraine, Kyiv residents are clearing debris after their homes were destroyed by a Russian missile and drone barrage, attacks which killed at least 20 people and injured dozens more. Correspondent Charles de Ledesma reports the missile strikes come as the Kremlin is hoping to change the narrative of their war with Ukraine, while Ukraine's leadership is pleading for help from Washington in the form of supplies for its Patriot missile batteries.
20: The head of Kyiv's military administration says at least 4 people were killed and over 60 injured in the city. An attack in the central Dnipropetrovsk region killed 6 people, and a subsequent attack killed one of the rescuers responding to the scene. Elias Farias, a 47-year-old Kyiv civil engineer, describes the scale of the attack.
21: It was terrible. It's one of the worst I have experienced. I decided to go to the shelter this night, and, well, it was the right decision because some drone fell right here, not far from where I live. And it feels very close and very scary. And we knew that we're in high-risk alert, and we were aware of something ugly would happen, but it was.
20: While another Kyiv resident, Irania Salikova, tells the AP, we heard several explosions. Several neighbors ran out into the yard with children with bags running to shelters. I don't know how many people, but several were injured in this attack, which happened near our house. Our window was broken and a cobblestone flew into the children's room. Kyiv had been bracing for another mass attack for days after President Volodymyr Zelensky had warned Russia was preparing a renewed assault and urged people to remain cautious and seek shelter during air raid alerts. I'm Charles Deledesma.
0: It's 17 till. When we return on America in the Morning, what's behind Trump's recent round of visits to the doctor and the state of Florida suing ChatGPT? Those stories and more after these messages.
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0: It's 15 till. We're back. This is America in the Morning. The U.S. Supreme Court on Tuesday night gave Alabama the go-ahead to use a congressional map that eliminates one of two majority black districts in the state. The justices, in an unsigned 6-3 decision, granted an emergency request filed by Republican officials seeking to use the map, which was enacted in 2023 but's never been used. However, in dissent, liberal Justice Sonia Sotomayor says the majority's decision disregards both democratic values and the rule of law. A lower court had found that the map intentionally discriminated against black voters in violation of the Constitution's 14th Amendment. The state's primaries were originally due to take place May 19th, but officials pushed them back while awaiting the Supreme Court decision. The professional services sector led what turned out to be a surprising jobs report showing more resilience for the labor market. Correspondent Mike Empen reports.
1: An increase in the number of job openings in the U.S. The Labor Department says U.S. job openings jumped to 7.6 million in April, up from just under 7 million in March, and the most since May 2024. Economists had forecasted just 6.8 million openings. The labor market has looked resilient, despite economic uncertainty caused by the Iran war. Layoffs fell, but so did the number of Americans quitting their jobs, a sign of confidence in their prospects. Mike Hempen, Washington.
0: A federal judge has ordered the National Park Service not to interfere with a liberal organization's display of a controversial 8647 flag at its ongoing demonstration near the National Mall in Washington, D.C. The judge, in his ruling, rejected the contention that the phrase was meant as a coded call for violence against President Donald Trump, saying that 86 is not an ambiguous call to political violence. The judge used as a reference a dictionary definition that 86 refers to a 1930s soda counter slang meaning to throw out or get rid of. The case is unrelated to the Justice Department's action against former FBI Director James Comey, who posted on Instagram a seashell arrangement on a North Carolina beach that depicted the 8647 phrase. Shifting gears, the Trump administration is answering questions about repeated trips to the doctor by President Trump. Correspondent Clayton Neville reports.
2: Dr. Mehmet Oz heads Medicare and Medicaid services, and while speaking to reporters this week, he dismissed speculation about the mental and physical health of President Trump. The president's most recent checkup was last week. Concerns have been raised in the media surrounding bruises reportedly seen on the 79-year-old and several recent trips to the doctor. Well, Dr. Oz was asked why the president has had numerous recent checkups if he's in good health.
3: I think he likes the results. He does really well. He aces the test every single day. And I do actually believe that he is curious to make sure everything is going in the right direction. He's a very meticulous person in so many ways that are often underappreciated. But for him to want to know all the numbers and keep on top of them, it's the same reason he calls people at you know, odd hours, because something's on his mind and he wants to deal with it.
2: Dr. Oz described President Trump as a vessel of vigor and said the president's medical records are spectacular. I'm Clayton Neville.
0: The case of Lynette Hooker, a Michigan woman who went missing in the Bahamas in April, is being investigated as a possible foreign murder of a U.S. national. CBS News is reporting that as efforts to find Hooker are still ongoing, new digital forensic evidence appears to undercut Brian Hooker's account of his wife's disappearance. That being GPS data from one of the husband's devices showed movements that did not align with what he told investigators. A U.S. Coast Guard ship carrying a team of specialized divers arrived in the Bahamas to aid in the search. The state of Florida suing the maker of ChatGPT. The new old tech guy, Chuck Palm, has that story.
4: Florida has filed the first state-level lawsuit against OpenAI, and they're going after CEO Sam Altman personally. The state is alleging that OpenAI knowingly released ChatGPT while hiding serious safety risks from users. The lawsuit ties ChatGPT to two separate violent incidents. In one, the gunman who killed two people at Florida State University last year is alleged to have consulted the chatbot before the attack. In another, a murder suspect asked ChatGPT how to dispose of a body days before two doctoral students went missing. The complaint also alleges the chatbot caused teen suicides and collected children's data without parental oversight. OpenAI says ChatGPT is a general-purpose tool used by hundreds of millions of people and that its models repeatedly encourage those individuals to seek mental health support. And with Altman named personally, this isn't just corporate accountability. It's a shot across the bow for every CEO building AI products. I'm the new old tech guy, Chuck Palm.
0: Hockey and more in Wednesday sports. Here's America in the Morning's Robert Workman.
5: Game one of the Stanley Cup Finals in Raleigh last night. The Golden Knights tripped the Hurricanes 5-4. Nikolaj Ehlers scored twice in period one to give Carolina the early edge, but Vegas grabbed the lead in the second, and then it was back and forth before Thomas Hertl's late lamplighter.
6: Obviously, there was a lot of happening, you know, but obviously when you score game winner, it's pretty nice touch, but I'm just proud again, like, about our team effort, every single guy, you know. It's not always about the goals. It's just the details.
5: The Knights have now won 7 straight postseason games. Baseball, the Mariners won their 8th straight, 8-3 over the Mets, belting 3 home runs while holding New York to just 5 hits. Keeping pace, the Rangers take their 5th in a row, 7-4 over the Cardinals, thanks to a 3-run rally in the top of the 9th. Tigers shut out the Rays 8-0. Jack Flaherty and Emmanuel De Jesus combined on a 5-hitter. Gleyber Torres led off the game with a dinger. Turned out that was all they needed. All of the other division leaders won. Guardians ground up the Yankees 9-4. Brewers bopped the Giants 8-3. Kyle Harrison fanned a dozen. Dodgers eluded the Diamondbacks 6-5. And the Braves shaded the Blue Jays 4-3 on Matt Olson's 6th inning shot. Marlins swatted the Nationals, hitting 4 homers, 3 of them consecutively in the 5th inning. Pirates got 3-run shots from O'Neill Cruz and Brandon Lau as they took down the Astros. Rockies rolled over the Angels. TJ Rumfield got a gift when his fly ball bounced off Joe Adell's glove, then the outfielder's head, and wound up over the fence for a homer. Wins for the Phillies, Orioles, A's, Twins, and Reds. That's Wednesday Sports.
0: Thank you, sir. It's 7 till. When we return on America in the Morning, a follow-up to our story yesterday and a major shakeup at 60 Minutes after these messages.
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0: It's 5 till. America in the Morning continues. Longtime CBS News 60 Minutes correspondent Scott Pelley has been fired by the network after clashing with the show's new executive producer. America in the Morning's Jeff McKay tells us what led to the surprise firing.
1: On Monday, the 60 Minutes staff met in New York City with their new executive producer, Nick Bilton, chosen by CBS News editor-in-chief Barry Weiss as one of the number of changes to the news program that's been on the air for 57 years. Bilton replaced executive producer Tanya Simon, who was let go along with correspondents Cecilia Vega and Sharon Alfonsi. At the Monday meeting, Pelley, who at one time was the CBS evening news anchor and managing editor, criticized the changes made, saying Weiss was, quote, murdering 60 Minutes and that, quote, she does not love this place, she was brought in to kill it and is doing exactly that. Pelley also openly questioned Bilton's qualifications to oversee 60 Minutes. Just over 24 hours after that meeting that Bilton stormed out of, he informed Pelley of his termination Tuesday evening, writing in a note that his employment was, quote, terminated for cause effective immediately. The Hollywood Reporter is reporting that Pelley received a note in his firing saying, quote, yesterday you hijacked my first meeting with the staff to disparage me, my qualifications, and my intentions with remarkable incivility and contempt. With Pelley's exit, along with that of Vega, Alfonsi, and Anderson Cooper, who resigned last week, the show is now down to three correspondents, Leslie Stahl, Bill Whitaker, and John Wertheim. I'm Jeff McKay.
0: A majority of the artists announced for the Freedom 250 concert in Washington, D.C. have dropped out, and some are speaking out. Entertainment reporter Kevin Carr explains.
2: The concert series for the Great American State Fair in Washington, D.C. is in trouble. Artists started distancing themselves from the event hours after the lineup was announced last week. First, Young MC posted on social media that he would not perform at a politicized event. Shortly afterwards, Morris Day did the same. This snowballed over the weekend, with country star Martina McBride, Poison frontman Bret Michaels, and others canceling. Most of the artists said they were told the event would not be political, and Michaels said he had security concerns. On Saturday, President Trump lashed out at the artists on Truth Social, suggesting he would turn the event into a political rally. The cancellations continued into this week, with Fab Morvan of Milli Vanilli speaking to CNN.
3: I'm not into politics, so you hear it first here. I'm not attending June 26th celebration.
2: Not all artists were as delicate. Former CNC Music Factory lead rapper Freedom Williams posted a profanity-laden video from his bathroom saying he wouldn't be bullied into dropping out and that he would perform anywhere.
4: You keep pushing me, I'll do the show in North Korea.
2: On Monday, Vanilla Ice told CBS's The Daily Report that he was all in.
5: It's simple as a pimple for me. There's nothing to it. It's the birthday of America, 250 years.
2: Then he echoed Williams' desire to perform for anyone.
5: Yes, I'd go play for anybody. Putin, whoever you want. I go to Iran. Don't matter.
2: I'm Kevin Carr.
0: And that's our show for today, Wednesday, June 3rd, 2026. America in the Morning is produced by Jeff McKay. I'm John Trout. This is Westwood One.
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11: Over these last 3.5 years, we have laid a foundation And we're going to build on that foundation.
12: Karen Bass was able to clinch one of the two spots in the November runoff for L.A. mayor. Her opponent has yet to be determined. Republican Spencer Pratt and progressive Nithya Raman are battling for second place. Bass is moving forward despite criticism regarding her handling of wildfires and homelessness.
10: That's Fox's Madeline Rivera. Spencer Pratt is currently second in the voting and confident he'll advance to face Mayor Bass in November.
13: I hope she's ready, you know, because I literally could not be more excited.
10: The top two also advance in the California race for governor. And right now, Republican Steve Hilton is in the lead as they keep counting the votes.
14: I'm here to fight for you and to help you to have that chance at following your dream, whatever it is.
10: Democrat Javier Becerra, second so far. Tom Steyer, also a Democrat, is in third. In Iowa, Trump-backed Republican Congresswoman Ashley Hinson easily won a Senate primary and will face Democrat Josh Turek in November. The winner replaces retiring GOP Iowa Senator Joni Ernst. The U.S. and Iran go on the attack again. As talks remain bogged down on a deal, Iran fired missiles and drones into Kuwait, where one person was killed and Kuwait's airport was badly damaged, suspending all flights. Missiles fired at Bahrain, where there's an American Navy headquarters, were intercepted.
15: U.S. Central Command says U.S. forces also shot down three one-way attack drones launched by Iran towards civilian mariners that were rightfully transitioning regional waters. The agency goes on to say it conducted self-defense strikes on an Iranian military ground control station on Qasem Island, noting no U.S. personnel were harmed and forces remain vigilant and ready to defend against unwarranted Iranian aggression during the ongoing ceasefire.
10: Fox's Kristen Goodwin, the U.S. military also hit and disabled an oil tanker trying to get around the American blockade. America's listening to Fox News.
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10: Back to Iran. Secretary of State Marco Rubio will testify at the House later this morning, the day after going to the Senate, facing skeptical Democrats like Senator Gene Sheen.
20: Why does the Strait of Hormuz remain closed? Why is gas up $1.50? Why did 13 American service members lose their lives in this war?
21: Secretary Rubio explained why it was so important for the United States to take action to stop Iranian ambition.
22: They were going to build for themselves so many missiles, so many drones, so many conventional weapons, including a navy, that at that point there's nothing you could do about it.
21: The secretary said the buildup was aiming to shield the Iranian nuclear program from any outside interference. And while Rubio admitted nothing is guaranteed when it comes to dealing with the Iranians and securing a peace deal, he added the baseline has changed.
22: If it doesn't work out, then obviously we still have a problem with respect to their nuclear ambitions. But what they won't have is the conventional shield to hide behind any longer.
21: Kevin Uresky, Fox News.
10: Homeland Security Secretary Mark Wayne Mullen will be in another House hearing, also after clashing at the Senate with Democrats demanding immigration enforcement reform and calling ICE out of control.
23: What's unconstitutional that we're doing? We swore to uphold the Constitution, just like you swore to uphold the Constitution.
10: Mullen's also denying claims of inhumane conditions at an immigrant detention center in New Jersey, facing protests that Democrats want to close. On Wall Street, stock futures are mixed, coming off record highs again for the Dow and the NASDAQ. Now to the battle for hockey's Stanley Cup.
24: From the corner, Hall trying to throw it on net. The Vegas Golden Knights win game one in dramatic fashion.
10: The final call on ESPN, Vegas rallied from an early deficit, scored the game winner late in the third period, and beat the Carolina Hurricanes 5-4 in the opening game of the NHL final. Tonight, the NBA finals start in San Antonio, the Spurs versus the New York Knicks. I'm Dave Anthony, and this is Fox News.
25: 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Local news now.
1: We reported a year ago this month that the Road Commission of Kalamazoo County has plans to remove thousands of roadside trees as part of a federally funded effort to make roads safer. Residents in the southern part of the county are publicly opposing the plans. Now the lumberjacks are on their way. They've taken their opposition to the Road Commission, and they told the County Commission last night that they're angry about losing their scenic tree canopies. Georgia Evans, Rhonda Walters, and Susie Fitzgibbon say driving at excessive speed kills people, not trees.
2: I can't express enough how devastating this is going to be for our neighborhood.
3: If we could get a police officer and write some tickets, people might heed the speed limit. They just started marking these trees, so people are just now becoming aware.
1: The Safe Streets for All project will remove the trees, some of them centuries old, widen the road surfaces, and add rumble strips. Resident Brad Sadowski of Schoolcraft says they were told by the Road Commission that they would jeopardize their federal funding if they changed the plan in any way. But he says federal transportation officials have refuted that claim.
4: The residents do not want their trees removed. Both offices told me that if they amend that, that would not jeopardize their $25 million. That would not jeopardize this grant moving forward.
1: Opponents insist removing the trees will make the roads less safe, particularly during winter months. The homeowners say they're starting a petition drive. They plan to take their complaints to state and federal agencies as well. They want the Road Commission to find other ways to spend the money to make streets safer for drivers and for the trees. Comstock Township has fired Superintendent Scott Hess without cause by a 4-3 vote of the Township Board. Township Supervisor Ben Martin was surprised by the motion, and he says so were Treasurer Sandra Bloomfield and Trustee Jerry Amos. Trustee Terry McIver defended voting to fire Hess, saying he was keeping them from doing their jobs and moving the community forward. Martin did acknowledge there's an investigation happening by the Attorney General's office and the Kalamazoo County Prosecutor's Office about whether Hess took the oath of office or not, and that he also lives outside of Comstock Township. Two foreign nationals are facing charges of smuggling Mpox into the U.S. and then lying about it.
5: Federal prosecutors have charged Vincent Munster and Claude Cui, working with the National Institutes of Health, with conspiracy to smuggle monkeypox into the U.S. and then giving false statements to law enforcement about it. They face a maximum sentence of 5 years in prison if convicted. According to the U.S. attorney, on January 25th, Munster and Cui arrived at Detroit Metro Airport with a large black plastic case on a flight originating from the Congo, where an outbreak of monkeypox was occurring. The two told officials the case contained testing equipment. A subsequent investigation by the FBI revealed it held 113 vials, 17 of which contained deactivated monkeypox. One contained the chickenpox virus, and two contained human DNA.
25: Kyle Kimball, the Michigan News Network.
1: Former Presidents George W. Bush and Bill Clinton spoke at the 37th Annual Economic Club of Grand Rapids dinner last night at DeVos Place. Event officials say the two discussed the importance of unity and looking from all perspectives at important issues. Now, Clinton last spoke to the Grand Rapids Economic Club at their annual dinner in 2007. Bush spoke there in 2010. Several groups outside protested their appearance, including Grand Rapids opponents of war. That's the latest from the WKZO Newsroom. I'm Mike Alarney. More news, WKZO.com.
26: Lots of sunshine, pleasant conditions today, although we'll see a few more high-level clouds drifting through with a high temperature right around 82. Tonight, partly cloudy, low temperature right around 56. And for Thursday, once again, some high-level clouds out there mixed in with lots of sunshine, pleasant, with a high again right around 82. As we head into Friday, increasing clouds, a little bit of humidity building in with a chance of afternoon showers and thunderstorms, highs in right around 84. I'm starting to maybe meteorologist Matt Kirkwood tracking southwest Michigan's weather.
27: We have clear skies to start our midweek Wednesday morning and cool temperatures too. It's 49 degrees in Kalamazoo and even chillier in some of the outlying areas this morning. Winds are calm right now and no precipitation showing up across the lower peninsula and most of the Midwest for that matter. So off we go on the morning commute. just getting things started in and around downtown Kalamazoo. Pretty quiet right now. Just starting to build traffic on the MDOT My Drive map, showing no issues as far as getting around on Kalamazoo Avenue and Michigan Avenue and West Main Stadium Drive. Sprinkle, all moving fine. Highways in good shape right now. Light to moderate traffic. No reported problems. Pretty much at or near posted speeds. No crashes have been reported across the region. Let us know if you see something on your travels this morning and you think others might benefit from knowing about it. 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
27: In the middle of the week already, first week of June, moving right along. It's Wednesday morning, 6:12 is the time. Temperature in Kalamazoo, a cool 49 degrees. And Ken Lanphier with you on 590 and 106.9 FM WKZO. Thanks so much for the company this morning. Hope you've had a great week. We've certainly enjoyed some great weather this week. Another beautiful day of weather yesterday with plenty of sunshine to enjoy. Made it to 77 for a high yesterday, which matched our high temperature reading from the day before. And it looks like we're going to be slightly above that level today, maybe creeping into the low 80s under sunny skies. Few more clouds, as Matt Kirkwood from Storm Team 8 mentioned in his forecast just a couple of moments ago. And tomorrow looks good as well. When we get to Friday, though, and we start looking ahead to the big celebration weekend, the summer kickoff weekend in Kalamazoo, that's when things are expected to change a little bit, looking at some showers and storms possibly for Friday afternoon and possibly a rainy Saturday as well. Keeping our fingers crossed that all that passes by before it arrives. And we've got a lot going on in the Kalamazoo area this weekend. Storm teammates Matt Kirkwood will be updating the forecast frequently through the morning, and we'll keep an eye on traffic for you, let you know what's going on out there with updates throughout the course of our show. Speaking of the big upcoming weekend, we've got the 40th annual Art on the Mall, the 75th KIA Arts Fair, among other events. Kristen Chesick from the Arts Council of Greater Kalamazoo will be joining us with our weekly arts update coming up about 7:45 this morning. Give you some details on some of those special events that are happening in downtown Kalamazoo this weekend. Also on our agenda this morning, our weekly visit with Kalamazoo County Sheriff Richard Fuller, and we'll check in with all things Portage in our 8 o'clock hour this morning. Mary Beth Block from the City of Portage will be joining us. Another month underway at the Parchment Community Library. Library Ambassador Karen Woodworth will be with us later. And Miller Auditorium, what a great season they've enjoyed. Lots of spectacular shows. Things starting to wind down now for the season. Our final Miller Auditorium update of the season. Sneak peeking ahead to some of the big shows coming next season, Sarah Bauer from Miller Auditorium will join us at around 9:20 this morning. Don't forget to let us know who's celebrating today. Talking birthdays and anniversaries, happy to give a shout out to those celebrating today, as we do each weekday morning around 7:40. So you have time, if you're on your computer checking out your emails and your schedule for the day, to send along a name or two via our website at WKZO.com. 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And by phone, you can reach us here at 269-382-4280. By the way, nobody captured that big Mega Millions lottery game jackpot last night. So more money for you coming up on Friday night. That total is now at $368 million. Meantime, Powerball's trying to catch up. $194 million for the next drawing, which, of course, is coming up tonight. I had a look at that Storm Team-Aid weather picture. We'll check on traffic, and the Tigers get another win. The latest in sports coming up. 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
26: Lots of sunshine, pleasant conditions today, although we'll see a few more high-level clouds drifting through with a high temperature right around 82. Tonight, partly cloudy, low temperature right around 56. And for Thursday, once again, some high-level clouds out there mixed in with lots of sunshine, pleasant, with a high again right around 82. As we head into Friday, increasing clouds, a little bit of humidity building in with a chance of afternoon showers and thunderstorms, highs in right around 84. I'm Storm Team Aid Meteorologist Matt Kirkwood tracking southwest Michigan weather.
27: And again, clear skies in Kalamazoo. Sun is up already this morning. Sunset, by the way, tonight 9:14. But right now 50 degrees in Kalamazoo. No wind to speak of out there, fortunately. And no precipitation either across the lower peninsula of Michigan. So that gives you clear, dry conditions for your travels. Just getting the party started out there this morning. Still pretty quiet in and around downtown Kalamazoo. And on the major highways, traffic light and moving pretty much at posted speeds. No major delays, no crashes to report so far. Watch for construction activity, though, especially the stretch along US 131 between I-94 and Stadium Drive. And they've begun some repaving work on 9th Street between KL Avenue and West Main. So watch for single lane restrictions through that area. But off to a pretty good start in the morning commute. And that's the latest on WKZO at 6:18. Will the Tigers finally put pitching and hitting together in the same game for an 8-0 shutout of the American League East Division leading Tampa Bay Rays last night in Florida? Gleyber Torres returning from the injured list 5 pitches into the game, led off with a home run. Matt Vierling and Wenzel Perez each went 2 for 4. Perez homered. Riley Green also went deep for the Tigers. And Jack Flaherty got his first victory of the season, pitching 5 shutout innings, allowing only 5 hits and striking out 6. The series wraps up this afternoon with Troy Melton scheduled to start for the Tigers. The Vegas Golden Knights wiped out an early 2-goal Carolina Hurricanes lead and beat the Hurricanes 5-4 in Game 1 of the Stanley Cup Final last night. The Golden Knights now up in the best-of-7 series 1-0, and the Hurricanes will host the Golden Knights for Game 2 tomorrow night. And the San Antonio Spurs tip off against the New York Knicks in Game 1 of the NBA Finals tonight in San Antonio. And those are the top stories in the world of sports for this Wednesday morning. Your morning tech update with Kim Komando is coming up in just a few moments. Hollywood will never be the same after this past weekend. Kim comments next. WKZO at 6:20.
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19: 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Star Wars flopped. A dozen more flopped. A new generation of filmmakers raised on YouTube just took their lunch. Join a million folks who get my free newsletter every single morning. You're going to love it. 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
27: 6:23 WKZO, Wednesday morning, June 3rd, 2026. And a clear, cool start to our morning at 50 degrees. And highs today are expected in the low 80s. Same for tomorrow before our weather changes in time for your weekend. An update from Storm teammate Matt Kirkwood in just a few minutes. Another check of traffic on the way as well as the morning commute gets underway in Kalamazoo. Stock market was up slightly yesterday, but enough to set all-time records once again for the three major indexes. Stocks are mixed right now in futures trading. Dow futures down 172. More on that coming up in our business update at 6:55 this morning. The state's new Lake Michigan research ship is close to being launched for sea trials, and we'll hear about that in our All Outdoors update. That's next on WKZO.
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9: In the newsroom, I'm Michael Arney. Coming up, domestic violence crimes in Kalamazoo rising sharply. And two U.S. Senate candidates joining picketers in Three Rivers as they strike against American Axle.
10: 6:30, it's Wednesday morning. Today is June 3rd, 2026, and it is 50 degrees in Kalamazoo under a clear sky. Sun is up this morning. Going to be another beautiful day, and Storm Team 8's Matt Kirkwood tells us more about it next. And we'll check on early traffic as well on 590 and 106.9 FM WKZO. 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
11: Michigan Ag Now. This is your morning report, and I'm Rusty Halverson. A provision in the House-passed Farm Bill is drawing criticism from farmers and renewable energy advocates who say it could limit opportunities for solar development. The measure would restrict certain federal incentives tied to solar projects located on prime farmland, a move supporters say is necessary to preserve land for food production. Critics argue the provision could reduce an important source of income for farmers facing low commodity prices and rising production costs. Lawmakers on both sides say they support renewable energy, but disagree on how to balance energy development with long-term agricultural production. After passing through the House, year-round E15 legislation awaits action in the Senate. Rodney Weinzerl, past president of the Illinois Corn Growers, is optimistic it'll get through the Senate.
12: Of course, you need to get the 60 votes because of the

0: filibuster before they can even vote on anything. I think it's helped that California has approved E15. There's a lot of states that follow their lead. It'll come down to, we hope, the fact that it'll make gasoline cheaper when it's very high priced, and it's also good for the air and good for consumers and farmers both. I know there'll be maybe some oil people or people that have small refineries that might have some opposition, but hopefully we'll win out and it'll be into law and the president will sign it.
1: Weinzer Ale was in Washington, D.C. when the bill made it through the House.
0: A bunch of us corn growers and people from Growth Energy got together, and we visited nearly every congressman in the United States. We didn't actually talk to many congressmen, but we talked to their staff. Of course, they were very interested, no matter whether they were from California, New York, Florida, Texas, you know, wherever, because it was something they were going to vote on that day. So they were taking a lot of notes, listening to us.
1: Illinois corn growers past president Rodney Weinzerl. That's this hour's Michigan Ag Now Report, and I'm Rusty Halverson.
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5: Domestic violence crimes in Kalamazoo are rising sharply. YWCA Kalamazoo CEO Susan Rosas says strangulation is the greatest predictor of homicide and domestic violence. She says if a partner strangles another, the risk of someone dying from that is 10 times higher than anybody else.
6: In the last year alone, strangulation rates have increased nearly threefold when compared to 2024. YWCA sees it among the survivors we are serving. Bronson's emergency room sees the same, with a 167% increase in strangulations treated in their emergency room when you compare 2024 to 2025.
5: Kalamazoo County Prosecutor Jeff Getting says the problem is growing.
7: In 2025, my office authorized 212 domestic violence misdemeanor cases, another 33 felony cases in the first quarter. This year, we authorized 244 misdemeanors and 35 felonies. That's a 14% increase.
5: Rosas and other officials say the state budget under consideration includes cuts to victim services, as does the federal budget. They're urging people to reach out to lawmakers to prevent those cuts from being made. In all of 2025, there were two domestic violence homicides in Kalamazoo. That was similar to 2024. However, in 2026, there have been three domestic violence homicides in Kalamazoo in just the first quarter of the year. Veterans First, a nonprofit supporting veterans and their families, will host the inaugural Women's Veterans Conference at the Kalamazoo Radisson Hotel June 8th through the 10th. More from WKZO's Ken Delaney.
8: The event's open to all women veterans, military-connected individuals, supporters, community organizations, employers, and the public. Featured speakers include Lorena Black, a veteran and founder of She Served LLC, Suey Fisher, a combat veteran and founder of Inner North and Sailor's Manifesto, and Michelle Martin, Executive Medical Center Director of the VA in Battle Creek. 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Ken Delaney reporting.
5: Two Democratic candidates for the U.S. Senate in Michigan joined striking UAW members to picket in Three Rivers yesterday. Congresswoman Haley Stevens marched with them yesterday afternoon outside of American Axle. State Senator Mallory McMorrow joined them last night. Employees say American Axle is not offering them enough pay in their contract talks. They say the 50% pay cut they agreed to in 2008 to save the facility has not been restored. A proposal to make free breakfast and lunch at schools permanent has taken a step forward in the Michigan Senate. Education Committee approving two pieces of legislation to make universal free school meals program continue for years to come. The sponsor of the bill, Senator Dana Polhanke, who is a teacher, says the free school meals for every public school student saves Michigan families an average of $850 on annual grocery costs and helps kids focus on learning with full stomachs.
9: I've witnessed firsthand how stigmatizing it can be for those whose lunch tabs haven't been paid.
4: I've also witnessed how distracting it can be for students who complain of hunger while they're trying to learn. This legislation will ensure that students can focus on learning first and foremost.
5: Legislation still needs to be approved by the full Senate and the State House. That's the latest from the WKZO Newsroom. I'm Michael Arney. More news, WKZO.com.
9: Fox News, I'm CJ Papa. California officials still counting votes in those primary races. Republican gubernatorial candidate Steve Hilton.
10: I'm here to fight for you and to help you to have that chance at following your dream, whatever it is.
9: And Democrat Javier Becerra.
11: As your governor, I am ready to lead the fight to uphold California's promise.
9: Are leading in unofficial early returns. Meanwhile,
12: incumbent Los Angeles Mayor Karen Bass has advanced to a November runoff after failing to capture 51% of the votes needed to win outright. She could face Republican reality TV star Spencer Pratt.
9: That's Fox's Sue Guzman. Pratt looking to hold on to second place. Democrat Nithya Raman has not conceded yet. Republican Congresswoman Ashley Hanson trouncing her opponent will run for the open U.S. Senate seat in November against Democrat Josh Turek, who defeated Zach Walls. 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
13: Lots of sunshine, pleasant conditions today, although we'll see a few more high-level clouds drifting through with a high temperature right around 82. Tonight, partly cloudy, low temperature right around 56. And for Thursday, once again, some high-level clouds out there mixed in with lots of sunshine, pleasant, with a high again right around 82. As we head into Friday, increasing clouds, a little bit of humidity building in with a chance of afternoon showers and thunderstorms, highs in right around 84. I'm Storm 2 Maine meteorologist Matt Kirkwood tracking southwest Michigan's weather.
14: Hazy sunshine, sunglasses for that eastbound trip this morning. 50 degrees in Kalamazoo, virtually no wind to speak of, and no precipitation either across the lower peninsula and much of the Midwest as well. Checking on early traffic, starting to see traffic build, particularly along Kalamazoo Avenue with the Michigan Avenue split and the business loop around the Event Center construction project. Michigan Avenue, though, is moving fine right now. West Main Stadium Drive feeding into downtown, also moving fine. No particular delays or issues there. Stadium Drive and Sprinkle Road on the west and east sides, respectively. No problems. Highway's in good shape right now, moving at near posted speeds through the Kalamazoo Portage area. But we do have an incident here in southwest Michigan, westbound US 12 at I-94. If you're traveling in that area, the roadway is closed right now due to a crash. That's westbound US 12 at I-94. Otherwise, in good shape for the morning commute. 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
14: record skipping again, the 3rd of June. Another sleepy, dusty Delta day. And a tragedy struck, of course, on the 3rd of June when Billy Joe McAllister jumped off the Tallahatchie Bridge in the classic song by Bobby Gentry that many of you may remember. It is the 3rd of June, a Wednesday morning. Ken Lanfear with you, 6:42 at 590 in 106.9 FM WKZO. It's going to be another sunny, beautiful day today here in our part of the world. 50 degrees right now in Kalamazoo, some areas in the 40s this morning to start the day, but we'll end up in the low 80s under sunny skies later on today. With an update of the forecast, Storm teammates Matt Kirkwood coming up, another check of traffic on the way as well. And a beautiful evening in store for us in the forecast as the summer music season gets rolling in downtown Kalamazoo tonight. It's Beats on Bates on Bates Alley in downtown Kalamazoo off Portage Street. Live music on Wednesday nights through the summertime. And in Plainwell tonight, the Plainwell Music Society's 36th year of concerts in the bandshell continues tonight with a very popular group from our area. The Zion Lion Reggae Band is performing tonight, and that concert gets underway at 7 o'clock. If you're wondering about Lunchtime Live, the Friday noontime events with live music, summertime games, and food trucks in Bronson Park in downtown Kalamazoo, well, those start next week. A week from Friday, June 12th, will be the first. And with our temperatures soaring into the 80s over the next couple of days, today is a good day to open the kick pool in Kalamazoo at Upjohn Park. It is opening day for the summer today, and the pool will be open every day for the season through Sunday, August the 9th. And if you'd like more information on hours and things like when lap swims are available and season pool passes and the like, we'll visit KalamazooCity.org. That's the City of Kalamazoo's website, and they'll have more details. And, of course, we welcome summer this weekend in Kalamazoo with a variety of activities, and we'll hear more about those in our arts update next hour at 7:45. Kristen Chesick from the Arts Council of Greater Kalamazoo will be joining us here on WKZO. Also in the music world, singer-songwriter Peebo Bryson has died at the age of 75.

0: relied on you.
1: His family says Bryson died surrounded by his loved ones just days after suffering a stroke. Bryson was an 8-time Grammy nominee known for his chart-topping Disney collaborations, including his 1992 duet A Whole New World from Aladdin with Regina Bell. It was the first song from an animated film to top the Billboard Hot 100. His duet of the title song from the Disney film Beauty and the Beast with Celine Dion was also a hit. I'm Mark Mayfield.
2: So you're trying to stay hip and stay up to date on today's music, but you're hearing about K-pop this and K-pop that, and what is a K-pop anyway? Well, now there's a class for that.
3: Fresh off K-pop's dominance at the American Music Awards, Stanford University will be offering a special summer course on the global emergence and dominance of Korean popular music like BTS and K-pop Demon Hunters. The online class is open to the public and available to all adult students as part of the Stanford Continuing Studies program. The 6-week course, K-pop and the Global Stage, promises to take students on a cultural journey studying the origins of what was once a musical subculture in South Korea and how this popular music genre exploded into a global phenomenon. Michelle Polino, Fox News.
2: Well, more questions are being raised about the impact of screen time and artificial intelligence on America's students as educators wrestle with just how much technology is too much technology.
4: The Alabama superintendent of schools says while he's concerned about screen time, AI is critical for the future.
5: We have embedded artificial intelligence into our computer science standards in every grade.
4: A software industry group is warning against overreacting. Quote, when the government steps in with a one-size-fits-all ban on digital tools, they aren't just targeting screen time, they're stripping away the ability that parents and local teachers need to personalize a child's education.
2: According to Education Week, the U.S. spent $30 billion in 2024 to replace textbooks with laptops and tablets. Happening in our world, Wednesday, June 3rd, 2026 at WKZO. Next, a look at the Storm Team 8 weather picture. A pretty nice one for the next couple of days for sure. And an update on Kalamazoo area traffic right around the corner. Kalamazoo Mornings with Ken Lanphier on 590 and 106.9 FM WKZO. It's 646.
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8: I'm Beth Fisher. A highly anticipated event for high school seniors in Macomb County had to be canceled after a threat. In a message to parents and guardians, Clintondale High School Interim Superintendent Kevin Knobloch announced the cancellation of prom. He said the decision was made after administration received information about a potential safety threat involving a gun through OK to Say. Superintendent Knobloch said he recognized the disappointment the cancellation would bring, but had to make the decision to ensure safety for all students. A proposal to make free breakfasts and lunches at schools permanent has taken a step forward in the Michigan Senate. The Education Committee approved two pieces of legislation that would make the universal free school meals program continue for years to come. The sponsor, Senator Dana Polhanke, says the free school meals for every public school student saves Michigan families an average of $850 on annual grocery costs. I'm Beth Fisher for the Michigan News Network.
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10: Lots of sunshine, pleasant conditions today, although we'll see a few more high-level clouds drifting through with a high temperature right around 82. Tonight, partly cloudy, low temperature right around 56. And for Thursday, once again, some high-level clouds out there mixed in with lots of sunshine, pleasant, with a high again right around 82. As we head into Friday, increasing clouds, a little bit of humidity building in with a chance of afternoon showers and thunderstorms, highs in right around 84. I'm Storm Team 8 meteorologist Matt Kirkwood tracking southwest Michigan weather.
2: And under sunny skies with virtually no wind or precipitation across the lower peninsula of Michigan, 51 degrees in Kalamazoo at WKZO. And checking on traffic, things just starting to pick up in some of the usual spots in and around downtown Kalamazoo, but not enough to cause any major delays, and no crashes have been reported. And 94 and 131 through the Kalamazoo Portage area continue to move at or near posted speeds, light to moderate traffic volumes. Again, we have westbound US 12 at I-94 is closed right now due to a crash. That, of course, in Berrien County. And that's an update on WKZO weather and traffic at 6:50. Well, the Tigers have taken hold of things in this new month of June. They've been hitting the ball all over Tropicana Field in Tampa over the past couple of nights and now have a two-game winning streak going. Gleyber Torres came off the injured list in time to lead off last night's game with a home run. And the Tigers took it from there, hitting two other long balls in an 8-0 shutout of the American League East Division leading Rays last night. Jack Flaherty going 5 shutout innings, allowing only 5 hits and striking out 6 and getting his first victory of the season. The Tigers will go for a series sweep this afternoon in Florida. Troy Melton is scheduled to start for the Tigers. The battle for the Stanley Cup is underway. The Stanley Cup final game won last night goes to the Vegas Golden Knights, who downed the Carolina Hurricanes 5-4. Game 2 in the series tomorrow night in Raleigh. And the San Antonio Spurs and New York Knicks get the NBA Finals underway. Game 1 is tonight in San Antonio. 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
0: Hey, it's Joe Pags. Are you ready for the latest news of the day? We're talking about local, state, international. 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
2: 6:54 Wednesday morning at WKZO, 51 degrees in Kalamazoo. Sun is shining, will be shining all day. Highs in the low 80s. Update of the forecast and traffic following Fox News and the latest from the WKZO newsroom coming up in about 5 minutes from right now. But right now on the health side of business side of things, stocks ended up yesterday as the AI boom pushes the markets higher.
19: The major averages ending in the green, boosted by the AI boom, the Dow closing up 229 points, S&P rising 10 points, and NASDAQ gaining 7 points. The Dow winner, Cisco Systems, Caterpillar Inc., and IBM. The Dow decliners, Nike, Salesforce, and Microsoft. Shares of Hewlett-Packard Enterprise soaring after that company reported a profit for the latest quarter that blew past expectations. It's crediting demand from customers building their AI capabilities. Marvell Technology also rallying after NVIDIA CEO said the chipmaker could become the next trillion-dollar company. Angelo Bavaro, Fox News.
2: Microsoft CEO says the company's new data center in Wisconsin is a model for reducing impact on the environment.
1: Speaking at Microsoft Build 2026, Nadella said the 315-acre facility, opened in 2025, will only use the same amount of water as a single restaurant would over the course of a year. The amount of water and electricity required to power AI data centers has been a focal point of protests against their construction in communities across the country. Nadella said the most important design criteria for a data center is getting permission from the community to build them. I'm Mark Mayfield.
2: Well, the number of job openings jumped in the month of April. The Labor Department says 6.7 million jobs were available, which is about 700,000 better than March. The larger-than-expected increase is a sign the Labor Department, the labor market, that is heating up. Job openings increased over the year by more than 500,000. Again, the Dow gained 228 points yesterday, down 225 right now in pre-market trading. That's an update from the business desk.
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24: Big insurance, big pharma, big utilities. As Attorney General, Mike Cox beat them all, saving Michigan seniors and taxpayers billions. As governor, Mike Cox will take the fight to radical big government liberals by eliminating the income tax, dozing state government, rooting out waste, fraud, and abuse, and getting prices down. He beat them before, he'll do it again. Marine, homicide prosecutor, Attorney General, Mike Cox for governor. Paid for by Mike Cox 2026.
1: President Trump has signed a revised version of an executive order aimed at addressing the cybersecurity threats of artificial intelligence. Matt Mattinson has details.
3: The order was signed privately, and according to reports, it features less advanced government scrutiny. Under the scaled-back version of the order, AI companies will be asked to submit their new models to a voluntary government review 30 days before releasing them to the public, while an earlier draft called for as much as 90 days in advance. The signing comes after Trump reportedly participated in a small, high-level meeting at the White House on Monday regarding the order.
1: Alphabet is planning to sell about $80 billion in stock to fund the build-out of AI infrastructure. That's going to include a $10 billion investment by Berkshire Hathaway. And Florida's Attorney General is suing OpenAI and CEO Sam Altman. The first-of-its-kind lawsuit links ChatGPT with several violent incidents. OpenAI is accused of looking the other way when it comes to safety concerns so it can prioritize winning the AI arms race. Tech Report, I'm Mark Meekle.
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2: It's 7 o'clock.
4: The Iran situation is rapidly evolving. I'm Dave Anthony, Fox News. That's what President Trump just told the New York Post's Pod Force One podcast, adding it will be very good as talks continue trying to work out a deal to end the conflict. The president also says Iran's supreme leader is involved.
5: He is giving approval.
4: And he says the two of them will likely meet at some point.
5: We seem to be getting along quite well.
4: This is the U.S. and Iran skirmish again.
6: Overnight, Iran attacked both Kuwait and Bahrain with drones and missiles. We know several people were injured and significant damage was caused to Kuwait's international airport. CENTCOM released a statement saying that an additional wave of Iranian drones attempting to attack U.S. forces in Kuwait failed to impact intended targets tonight. U.S. Central Command Air Defenses successfully downed multiple drones and ensured no American personnel or assets were harmed. The Iranian attacks were in response to U.S. strikes that targeted Keshem Island in the Persian Gulf.
4: Fox's Trey Yingston, Tel Aviv. Now to California's primaries.
7: Everyone can see we're going in the wrong direction. We can offer Californians a new direction.
4: Republican Steve Hilton is in the lead in the race for governor. The votes keep being counted. Democrat Javier Becerra is in second place.
25: There are powerful forces aligned to darken our light.
4: The top two in the voting will face off in November. In Los Angeles, Mayor Karen Bass has advanced to the November election.
26: We want to bring change to our city, and that's what we've been doing. And that's what we're going to continue to do.
4: They are still counting the votes, but reality star Spencer Pratt is strongly in second place. The top two will advance.
27: I was going to be happy if I wasn't moving forward because I would have known God didn't want me to be the mayor. But now I feel very confident that I'm going to continue to work hard.
4: There were primaries in five other states, including Iowa, where Republican Ashley Hinson and Democrat Josh Turek both won. They'll face off in November. The winner replaces retiring GOP Iowa Senator Joni Ernst. 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
4: Well, after more U.S. and Iran fighting, Secretary of State Marco Rubio will testify at the House the morning after saying at a Senate hearing any deal to end the conflict has to include Iran allowing shipping again in the Strait of Hormuz. And
31: any sanctions relief is condition-based, which means it has to be in return for the reason why those sanctions were put in place in the first place, which is their nuclear program.
4: Homeland Security Secretary Mark Wayne Mullen will also testify at the House the day after sparring with Democrats at the Senate over immigration enforcement.
32: Connecticut Democratic Senator Chris Murphy said a Republican-appointed judge had accused ICE in Minnesota of ignoring orders and deadlines. He asked Homeland Security Secretary Mark Wayne Mullen to commit to following judges' orders.
33: If we didn't think courts were politicized, then I would probably be able to answer that. But we see courts over and over again that use their bench for their political opinion.
32: Murphy said it sounded like Mullen was saying they would pick and choose which court rules to follow.
33: Don't put words in my mouth.
8: That's what are you saying, then?
33: What I'm saying is we'll enforce the law and we're never going to break the Constitution.
32: Mullen said one of his biggest concerns was what multiple shutdowns had done to morale in the agency, that they've lost 8% of the DHS workforce in recent months. Jessica Rosenthal, Fox News.
4: On Wall Street, stock futures are mixed, down for the Dow, but up a bit for the NASDAQ the day after both closed at record highs again. Drama on ice to start the battle for hockey's Stanley Cup.
9: Hurdle into the dot to Sissons. Back for Hurdle. He scores! Tomas Hurdle! Then it's 5-4 Vegas with 3:24 to go.
10: Stanley Cup final on ABC. Tomas Hurdle scored the game-winning goal in Game 1 of the Stanley Cup final. The Vegas Golden Knights beat the Carolina Hurricanes 5-4 to take a 1-0 series lead. Second loss this postseason for the Canes, who will host Game 2 tomorrow.
4: That's Fox's Jared Max. Tonight, the NBA gets the spotlight. Game 1 of the finals in San Antonio. The Spurs host the New York Knicks. I'm Dave Anthony, and this is Fox News.
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12: You may know the Judge Charles A. Pratt Justice Center as the courthouse, but some Kalamazoo County officials also see it as a blank canvas. Board Chair Jan Streb says it was part of their original plans for the building to include art, particularly in the light well, but it hasn't yet happened. She says they've learned the Brush the Block program, sponsored by the Arts Council and Consumers Energy, wants to do a mural on the building.
13: So now we just have a giant blank white space in one of our most important and prominent public spaces.
12: Streb says it would cost $5,000 to $10,000 for the community art project. Commissioner Abigail Wheeler supports the idea.
14: I think it's really important, especially in the Justice Center, to make it not feel like this cold, stoic. I mean, it doesn't necessarily feel like that, but give it a little bit of life. I think that would make it, you know, easier for folks who have to go in there.
12: Commissioner John Geisler suggested something with a historic theme.
15: Tapping into some of the older photographs and documents that exist within the community, you know, people in front of the original courthouse or something like that.
12: The Brush the Block program has already resulted in murals in the Haymarket Plaza, Farmers Alley, and at NACD headquarters on Park Street, along with other locations. The consensus of the county board was to continue to explore the idea and see if an agreement can be arranged to take part in that in 2027. The board has already rejected one proposal for the blank wall in the light well of the new courthouse. In 2024, the Kalamazoo Valley Museum proposed installing the statue of Lady Justice that stood on the dome of the original county courthouse, but they wanted $97,000 for the installation. The board thought that was too expensive. Western Michigan University's College of Aviation and the West Michigan Aviation Academy scheduled to announce a new pathway partnership Wednesday, which WMU officials say will help prepare the next generation of aviation professionals amid sustained industry demand for qualified pilots. WKZO's Ken Delaney with more.
16: The event will be held today inside a hangar at the West Michigan Aviation Academy's Flight Training Center at the Gerald R. Ford Airport in Grand Rapids. The Pathway Program will provide guaranteed admission opportunities annually for qualified WMAA students seeking entry into Western Michigan University's highly selective aviation flight science program. WMU officials tell us the partnership builds on an existing credit articulation agreement established between the two institutions in 2024 and reflects the strong academic preparation and aviation experience that WMAA students receive before entering college. Western Michigan University's College of Aviation is said to be among the nation's leading collegiate aviation programs and the only collegiate aviation program in the state of Michigan. Ken Delaney reporting.
12: Small Business Association of Michigan President and CEO Brian Calley says rising health care costs are quickly becoming one of the most significant threats to small businesses. Calley says the issue hasn't received enough attention, even with business owners expressing their concerns. A recent survey of SBAM members found 42% of employers say they're 1 to 3 years away from not being able to provide health care coverage if the current cost trends persist. Chobani is expanding their La Colombe facility in Muskegon County. Governor Gretchen Whitmer joining company officials for a groundbreaking ceremony Tuesday in Norton Shores, as the company will grow from 40,000 square feet to around 200,000 square feet. Chobani currently has 312 employees, earning an average of $29.50 an hour. The company will also increase its purchase of milk from dairy farmers in Michigan from 30 million pounds a year to 615 million pounds. That's the latest from the WKZO Newsroom. I'm Michael Arning. More news, WKZO.com.
1: Lots of sunshine, pleasant conditions today, although we'll see a few more high-level clouds drifting through with a high temperature right around 82. Tonight, partly cloudy, low temperature right around 56. And for Thursday, once again, some high-level clouds out there mixed in with lots of sunshine, pleasant, with a high again right around 82. As we head into Friday, increasing clouds, a little bit of humidity building in with a chance of afternoon showers and thunderstorms, highs in right around 84. I'm starting to make meteorologist Matt Kirkwood tracking southwest Michigan's weather.
2: Plenty of sunshine, very little if any wind at all, and no precipitation across southwest Michigan or the lower peninsula of Michigan. In fact, just about perfect conditions out there this morning. 51 degrees in Kalamazoo at WKZO, and clear, dry conditions on the roadways for your travel this morning. Still relatively quiet for the most part in downtown Kalamazoo as the traffic starts to build along Michigan Avenue and Kalamazoo Avenue, but no major issues reported. Their business loop is looking fine. A little slowdown west of the 131 interchange developing along West Main M43. Watch for some road work going on, by the way, along 9th Street between Kale Avenue and West Main. Right now, the highways are moving fine, 94 and 131 through the Kalamazoo Portage area. But if you're heading west into Berrien County, westbound US 12 at I-94 closed right now due to a crash. That's the latest WKZO weather and traffic, and brought to you by the Kalamazoo Homeless Assistance Office. If you're a student or if you know a student who is homeless, help is available. 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
2: Certainly off to a great start in the weather department with lots of sunshine. Tomorrow looks the same. Friday, things are expected to change ahead of our big weekend in downtown Kalamazoo. We'll hear more about that this morning from Storm teammates Matt Kirkwood. And we're watching traffic for you as the morning commute starts to build. And we'll have another update coming up shortly here on WKZO. I'm Ken Lanphier. Wednesday, June 3rd, 2026, 7-Eleven, joining us in the studio for our weekly chat, Kalamazoo County Sheriff Richard Fuller. How are you this morning?
3: I'm spectacular, Ken.
2: You had a chance to visit the new Portage Farmers Market?
3: I did this last Sunday. I believe it was their inaugural day. Excuse me. Sundays, May 3rd through October 11th, you can go to the Portage Farmers Market right next to the Portage Senior Center and the Portage Library. You go there and you will be amazed at how many local vegetables are being grown, artesian cherries, all kinds of different things, mushrooms and locally roasted coffee. I enjoy plenty of those things. So come on out. It's a good crowd, and there's at least 35 vendors there. So it's really nice. It's new.
2: Yeah, it's a great addition to our farmers markets here in our area for sure. National Pet Protection Preparedness Month is being observed. What is this?
3: Well, it's a mouthful, right?
2: Did I get it right?
3: You did. You know, so it's important to make sure we know that everyone's fur baby is closer than they've been forever. It seems like every commercial has a dog in it, and everybody that has a car going down the road has a dog in it. So, you know, take time to look at the things that you would need in an emergency. You want to make sure that you have a go kit for your family, but at the same time, don't forget your pets. You can go to the websites related to this. The Michigan State Police have a website that has some information there, and it just talks about making sure you have 3 to 7 days food ready to take off with you to get you and your pet someplace safe, and just, you know, create a plan that you and your family can live with, and that you can make sure that your love of your life, fur baby, can go with you.
2: Good call there. Kalamazoo County Sheriff Richard Fuller visiting with us in the studio at WKZO this morning. A lot of concern about trees and what the Kalamazoo County Road Commission may be doing to some trees here in our county. What's this about?
3: Well, you know, so I learned about this last night at the County Road Commission, the regular County Commission, and the group that was in there was talking about how the Road Commission has a grant that is scheduled to take down thousands of trees throughout Kalamazoo County. This worries me as well because, of course, I have some beautiful trees outside of my property out in front of the house by the road, and I worry that at some point somebody could want to take them down because they've looked like a hazard. So what this group is asking for is a different approach. I'll say it that way. A different approach, because right now it looks like they're going to be clear-cutting some areas. But I'm going to learn more about this myself so I can talk better about it. But I was amazed last night to see how many people came out and were talking to the County Board of Commissioners after they've already been to the Road Commission and making it clear that this is a problem and it's really happening throughout South County of Kalamazoo. And as a county resident, you can go to their website and sign a petition to say, come up with a better idea. So sadly, the website it's just a bunch of letters right now, and I hope they can work out something that makes it easier for people to go and check out this information.
2: And on a staffing note, you're in search of a deputy position to fill.
3: Yes, and actually it's our reserve deputies. So tonight we're fortunate that we're going to be at Kellogg Community College graduating four deputies that will go hit the street starting next week, and they will be out there added to the force to help make sure our streets are safe and that we're responding to the county and community emergencies. But at the same time, we've had a unit of reserve deputies. These are men and women who work throughout our community doing other jobs, but on weekends or sometimes evenings, depending on the event, or even on Sundays to help us with our church services, our Kalamazoo County Sheriff's Office Reserve Division comes in to help. In fact, you'll see them at the parade next month in Schoolcraft. Mm. So we have a need for more people who are interested in coming out. And, you know, here's the big thing. You don't get paid for this, but it is rewarding. I started as a reserve officer in Marshall, Michigan over 40 years ago. So I tell people, you really can learn a lot, and you can really contribute to your community.
2: Yeah, so they do very important work.
3: They do.
2: Here in our community, no doubt about it. We've been visiting with Kalamazoo County Sheriff Richard Fuller, our Wednesday conversation here on WKZO, and we appreciate your time. Thanks for joining us.
3: Thanks for having me.
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1: Lots of sunshine, pleasant conditions today, although we'll see a few more high-level clouds drifting through with a high temperature right around 82. Tonight, partly cloudy, low temperature right around 56. And for Thursday, once again, some high-level clouds out there mixed in with lots of sunshine, pleasant, with a high again right around 82. As we head into Friday, increasing clouds, a little bit of humidity building in with a chance of afternoon showers and thunderstorms, highs in right around 84. I'm Storm Team 8 meteorologist Matt Kirkwood tracking southwest Michigan's weather.
2: 52 in Kalamazoo under sunny skies, no wind to speak of, and no precipitation across most of the Midwest this morning. So perfect driving conditions, and starting to see some slow traffic develop on Michigan Avenue near the split from Portage Street to the split with Kalamazoo Avenue. I don't know if there might be a train involved in that, but it's kind of a slow go through there. Kalamazoo Avenue right now seems to be moving fine. And West Main, Stadium Drive, Sprinkle Road, the main arteries into downtown Kalamazoo, no problems. And 94 and 131 through the region are looking good. If you're traveling off to the west, eastbound I-94 at the Red Arrow Highway in Berrien County, that's exit 23, right lane right now, blocked due to a disabled vehicle. That crash, the only one reported here in our region. And that's an update on WKZO weather and traffic, and sponsored by Kalamazoo Valley Community College, which reminds you that summer semester registration at KVCC is going on right now. So check out the class schedule, deadlines, and more at kvcc.edu. 7:20 in sports. The Tigers have a two-game winning streak and are going for a series sweep for the first time in, well, a while. Last night, Gleyber Torres, coming off the injured list, led off the game with a home run at Tampa Bay. And Matt Vierling and Wenzel Perez each drove in two runs. Perez homered, as did Riley Green. And Jack Flaherty got his first win of the season with five shutout innings on the mound. All added up to an 8-0 Tigers win last night. That series wraps up this afternoon. Troy Melton scheduled to start for the Tigers. The Vegas Golden Knights erased a 2-goal lead and took down the Carolina Hurricanes 5-4 in Game 1 of the Stanley Cup Final last night. The Golden Knights now up 1-0 in the series, which resumes tomorrow night with Game 2 in Raleigh. The NBA Finals get underway tonight in San Antonio, as the homestanding Spurs tip it off against the New York Knicks. Quarterfinals in the French Open are underway, with play continuing this morning at Roland Garros. Second-seeded Alexander Zverev on the men's side advancing to the semifinals. And the Michigan men's basketball team added another marquee matchup to next season's schedule. They will face off with Connecticut on November 6th in Boston. U of M, of course, beat the Huskies to win the national title back in April. Sports headlines on 590 and 106.9 FM WKZO for this day, Wednesday, June 3, 2026. It is 7:22.
0: Now, this day, here's Chris Connolly.
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5: Jerry was a writer. One of his science fiction stories was published in the school magazine at Glenville High School in Cleveland. Joe drew three illustrations in pen and ink that appeared alongside the story of a homeless man who volunteered for an experiment and suddenly had superhuman strength. A faculty advisor suggested that the backstory of the character should become more interesting, so it was rewritten. The character would be from a doomed foreign planet. His parents would send him on a rocket ship to Earth, where he would be discovered and raised by his adoptive parents in Kansas. Jerry Siegel turned the character into a vigilante crime fighter. Joe Shuster drew him in a cape with an S on his chest. Superman. Introduced in Action Comics number 1, published on this day, June 3rd, 1938. And on this day, remember the best ideas take shape when working together. I'm Chris Connick.

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3: The White House says President Trump is pushing to lower drug prices for Americans. While speaking from the White House press room on Tuesday, Centers for Medicare and Medicaid Services Administrator Dr. Mehmet Oz announced that 160 more drugs would be added to the Trump RX website, which would make its total over 700.
4: Almost one in three Americans, when they go to a pharmacy to pick up a medication that their doctors prescribe for them, leaves empty-handed because they can't afford the medication, especially for branded products.
3: The president has touted the drug prescription website as part of his efforts to bring down healthcare prices. Oz called Trump RX a transparency site, adding that Americans are being given the opportunity to make important decisions when it comes to buying drugs. The U.S. is putting sanctions on Iran's largest cryptocurrency exchange. The Treasury Department said on Tuesday that Novatex was helping the Iranian government evade sanctions. The exchange is accused of processing hundreds of millions of dollars for Iran's central bank and the Islamic Revolutionary Guard Corps. The number of job openings jumped in April. Matt Mattinson reports.
5: The Labor Department says 7.6 million jobs were available, which is up about 700,000 from March. Analysts say the larger-than-expected increase is a sign the labor market is heating up. Job openings increased over the year by more than half.

0: Bloomer and Business News. I'm Mark Mayfield.
1: And on Wall Street yesterday, stocks were up across the board. Record high closes for the Dow, up 228 to 51,307. The S&P up 9. The NASDAQ rose 7. Dow futures at this hour off 154. S&P futures down 675. NASDAQ futures up 59 at this hour. Price of oil on the U.S. market up about $2, $95.93. And this business update brought to you by the Air Zoo, announcing the 2026 Michigan Aviation Hall of Fame enshrinement ceremony on Saturday, June 27th. Reserve your seat at airzoo.org. Sunshine, 52 degrees in Kalamazoo. Another update of weather and traffic coming up on 590 and 106.9 FM WKZO. 728.
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9: In the newsroom, I'm Michael Arney. Coming up, residents in southern Kalamazoo County are opposed to the Road Commission of Kalamazoo County wanting to remove thousands of roadside trees. And Comstock Township firing Superintendent Scott Hess.
1: 7:30, Wednesday, June 3rd, 2026, with lots of sunshine, 53 degrees in Kalamazoo at the moment, and an update of the Storm Team 8 weather picture and traffic coming up. And in the next 15, 20 minutes, Kristen Chesick from the Arts Council of Greater Kalamazoo will join us and give us a rundown of a big weekend of arts events in the Kalamazoo area coming up on 590 and 106.9 FM WKZO. 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
11: During a Tuesday press conference, Ag Secretary Brooke Rollins condemned misinformation spreading online regarding New World screwworm, which has now been detected in Mexico within 25 miles of the U.S. border.
12: Just recently, Mexico reported 8 new detections of New World screwworm late last week. These should all be on the screwworm.gov website, so I don't think this is new news.
11: However, Rollins felt the need to speak out against false information on social media.
12: A couple of days ago, we had a very well-intentioned state legislator from Texas, he may be on this call, who posted on his social media, you know, New World screwworm has been confirmed 1 mile from the Texas border. And when that false information gets out, it causes significant panic.
11: APHIS Associate Administrator Michael Schmoyer said the most important takeaway from Tuesday's press call was this. Ongoing surveillance in animals shows no evidence of NWS.

0: U.S. in the United States.
1: While we've seen an increase recently in the number of cases within 100 miles of the U.S. border, all those cases are within the sterile fly dispersal area. So again, all of those cases within 100 miles are within the sterile fly dispersal area. We work very closely with Senaseca, our Mexican agricultural partners, to gather additional epidemiological data as these cases come in.
0: Rollins said officials have been vigilant.
2: We have done everything we can possibly do on our side of the border to keep it out. And we have worked so hard to slow the spread, we believe, more predictively. Again, as I mentioned, every model showed that the New World screwworm would be on our side of the border by late last summer, early fall. And we've certainly been able to prove that wrong.
0: That's U.S. Ag Secretary Brooke Rollins. That's this hour's Michigan Ag Now Report, and I'm Rusty Halverson.
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7: We reported a year ago this month that the Road Commission of Kalamazoo County has plans to remove thousands of roadside trees as part of a federally funded effort to make roads safer. Residents in the southern part of the county are publicly opposing the plans. Now the lumberjacks are on their way. They've taken their opposition to the Road Commission, and they told the County Commission last night that they're angry about losing their scenic tree canopies. Georgia Evans, Rhonda Walters, and Susie Fitzgibbon say driving at excessive speed kills people, not trees.
8: I can't express enough how devastating this is going to be for our neighborhood.
9: If we could get a police officer and write some tickets, people might heed the speed limit.
10: They just started marking these trees, so people are just now becoming aware.
7: The Safe Streets for All project will remove the trees, some of them centuries old, widen the road surfaces, and add rumble strips. Resident Brad Sadowski of Schoolcraft says they were told by the Road Commission that they would jeopardize their federal funding if they changed the plan in any way. But he says federal transportation officials have refuted that claim.
11: The residents do not want their trees removed. Both offices told me that if they amend that, that would not jeopardize their $25 million. That would not jeopardize this grant moving forward.
7: Opponents insist removing the trees will make the roads less safe, particularly during winter months. The homeowners say they're starting a petition drive. They plan to take their complaints to state and federal agencies as well. They want the Road Commission to find other ways to spend the money to make streets safer for drivers and for the trees. Comstock Township has fired Superintendent Scott Hess without cause by a 4-3 vote of the Township Board. Township Supervisor Ben Martin was surprised by the motion, and he says so were Treasurer Sandra Bloomfield and Trustee Jerry Amos. Trustee Terry McIver defended voting to fire Hess, saying he was keeping them from doing their jobs and moving the community forward. Martin did acknowledge there's an investigation happening by the Attorney General's Office and the Kalamazoo County Prosecutor's Office about whether Hess took the oath of office or not, and that he also lives outside of Comstock Township. Two foreign nationals are facing charges of smuggling Mpox into the U.S. and then lying about it.
12: Federal prosecutors have charged Vincent Munster and Claude Cui, working with the National Institutes of Health, with conspiracy to smuggle monkeypox into the U.S. and then giving false statements to law enforcement about it. They face a maximum sentence of 5 years in prison if convicted. According to the U.S. attorney, on January 25th, Munster and Cui arrived at Detroit Metro Airport with a large black plastic case on a flight originating from the Congo, where an outbreak of monkeypox was occurring. The two told officials the case contained testing equipment. A subsequent investigation by the FBI revealed it held 113 vials, 17 of which contained deactivated monkeypox. One contained the chickenpox virus, and two contained human DNA.
0: Kyle Kimball, the Michigan News Network.
7: Former Presidents George W. Bush and Bill Clinton spoke at the 37th Annual Economic Club of Grand Rapids dinner last night at DeVos Place. Event officials say the two discussed the importance of unity and looking from all perspectives at important issues. Now, Clinton last spoke to the Grand Rapids Economic Club at their annual dinner in 2007. Bush spoke there in 2010. Several groups outside protested their appearance, including Grand Rapids opponents of war. That's the latest from the WKZO Newsroom. I'm Michael Arning. More news, WKZO.com.
5: News. I'm Chris Foster. The primary for California governor is undecided. The top two finishers advance, and Republican Steve Hilton leads the ballot count so far.
13: We are going to make California the best place in the world to start and run a business, to start and raise a family. This is the place.
5: Democrat Javier Becerra is in second place ahead of Democrat Tom Steyer.
14: California is the richest state in the richest country in the history of the world. It's unacceptable that right now so many Californians struggle to make ends meet.
5: Los Angeles Mayor Karen Bass advances to the general election in her race against either Republican Spencer Pratt or another Democrat, Nitya Ramon. In Iowa, Trump-backed House Republican Ashley Hinson wins her Senate primary and will face Democrat Josh Turek in November. At least one person's killed and Kuwait's main airport is badly damaged in an Iranian drone attack. America's listening to Fox News.
15: Lots of sunshine, pleasant conditions today, although we'll see a few more high-level clouds drifting through with a high temperature right around 82. Tonight, partly cloudy, low temperature right around 56. And for Thursday, once again, some high-level clouds out there mixed in with lots of sunshine, pleasant, with a high again right around 82. As we head into Friday, increasing clouds, a little bit of humidity building in with a chance of afternoon showers and thunderstorms, highs in right around 84. I'm Storm 2 Main Meteorologist Matt Kirkwood, tracking southwest Michigan weather.
16: Plenty of sunshine, virtually no wind, certainly no precipitation showing up on the map this morning. We're at 53 degrees in Kalamazoo at WKZO. And checking on the morning commute as it nears its peak on this Wednesday morning, things are picking up considerably on the major arteries in downtown Kalamazoo. Michigan Avenue from the Stadium Drive West Main area all the way down past the Radisson to about Portage Street. Very busy. Kalamazoo Avenue coming the other direction out of the viaduct and at the split with Michigan Avenue gets busy right on through the arena project construction activity and on through the Stewart neighborhood over to West Main. So expect some slow travel there. Stadium Drive right now looking good. Sprinkle Road, no major problems there. Business Loop is fine. Kalamazoo and Portage stretches of 94 and 131 moving well. Still have that Tiberian County Road closing. Westbound US 12 at I-94 closed right now due to a crash. 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
16: Well, we're certainly in harmony with the weather these days, aren't we? Couple of days of 80-degree weather with sunshine and the Storm Team 8 forecast before things change a little bit for the upcoming Friday and weekend. Ken Lanphier with you. It's 7:42, Wednesday, the 3rd of June, 2026. WKZO. More on a beautiful day ahead from Storm teammates Matt Kirkwood coming up. Going to be a beautiful evening. Live music at Bates Alley, downtown Kalamazoo, and at the Plainwell Bandshell tonight, or maybe dining outside at one of our area restaurants. Our local restaurant scene, as most of you know, has been kind of in flux, I guess, over the last several months, perhaps a year or so. A number of closings and a few openings as well. And there was a notable restaurant closing announced in the state of Michigan yesterday. For those of you who maybe spent some time during your college days in East Lansing, the Coral Gables in East Lansing is closing at the end of this month after 58 years in business. Of course, we had our own Coral Gables here in Kalamazoo once upon a time. It's now pretty much in the back of the memory banks these days, but the iconic one in East Lansing has been going, but that's coming to an end at the end of this month. Great memories, I'm sure many have of that. All right, happiest time of the morning. Now we get to share some birthdays. Alicia Cederberg, good morning. Happy birthday to you today. And Pam Roush, happy birthday today. Laura Babick is celebrating a birthday today. And celebrity birthdays include the singer and actress Susie Quattro. Leather Tuscadero from Happy Days is 76 today. Singer Denise Williams, also 76, had a number of hits in the 80s. Singer-songwriter Dan Hill had a hit with a song called Sometimes When We Touch. You may remember that one, 72. Anderson Cooper, among those who have walked out the door at CBS's 60 Minutes, celebrating his 59th birthday today. Best to everybody celebrating today from all of us here on the show. Birthdays and anniversaries, let us know who needs to be on this list tomorrow. And each weekday morning, we do this exercise here on WKZO at this time. 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Well, it's 7:44. It's Wednesday, June 3rd. We've got a big weekend ahead in the arts community. Kristen Chesick from the Arts Council joins us with the details next on Kalamazoo Mornings with Ken Lanfear on 590 and 106.9 FM WKZO.
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23: I'm Beth Fisher. The disappearance of Lynette Hooker of Lenawee County is now reportedly being investigated as a murder. Fox News reports investigators are treating the case as a homicide rather than a missing persons case. The Coast Guard is asking the Bahamas to again search for Hooker, who disappeared April 4th while boating with her husband, Brian. He said that she fell from a dinghy at night and was swept away as they were boating near Elbow Cay. Her body has not been found, and the U.S. Coast Guard seized the couple's sailboat, Soulmate. There have been questions about Brian Hooker's account, and that includes discrepancies with his GPS data and why he didn't use a thermal camera to search for his wife. What was supposed to be a night of fun for some high schoolers in Macomb County turns into disappointment. Clintondale High School seniors had their prom canceled last minute yesterday after school officials received information about a possible threat involving a gun. The tip was received through OK to Say. I'm Beth Fisher for the Michigan News Network.
15: Lots of sunshine, pleasant conditions today, although we'll see a few more high-level clouds drifting through with a high temperature right around 82. Tonight, partly cloudy, low temperature right around 56. And for Thursday, once again, some high-level clouds out there mixed in with lots of sunshine, pleasant, with a high again right around 82. As we head into Friday, increasing clouds, a little bit of humidity building in with a chance of afternoon showers and thunderstorms, highs in right around 84. I'm Storm Team 8 meteorologist Matt Kirkwood tracking southwest Michigan.
16: And lots of sunshine. Current Kalamazoo temperature moving up. Now 57 in Kalamazoo with no wind to speak of, no precipitation showing up on the weather map. Near perfect conditions for travel this morning, and lots going on the roads right now. Traffic starting to build. Go Road traffic is starting to pick up all the way from Nazareth down into the Riverview Drive area, then through the viaduct and on down the Kalamazoo Avenue trek past the Michigan Avenue split. Very busy headed toward the Event Center construction project. Michigan Avenue, not quite as busy on the MDOT My Drive map. A little bit slow coming off West Main and Stadium Drive up to about the Radisson, but no major problems reported there. West Main traffic is doing well. A little bit busy west of the 131 interchange and Stadium Drive, showing some traffic slowdowns between 131 and Drake Road on toward the campus. But no major problems or crashes around the Kalamazoo Portage area to report on. And the latest WKZO weather and traffic update for this Wednesday morning at 7:48. Well, excitement is building for the big first weekend of June events in and around downtown Kalamazoo. Our arts report this morning, Kristen Chesick from the Arts Council of Greater Kalamazoo is with us. Good morning.
2: Good morning. Yeah, it's almost Jumpstart Weekend, Friday and Saturday. We've got the 40th annual Art on the Mall on South Kalamazoo Mall. That's the Arts Council's art fair. We'll have more than 60 local and regional artists and a sound stage with lots and lots of entertainment. So you're going to want to come down on Friday at noon. That goes until 8, and then Saturday 9 to 5. And then you can walk right across the street to Bronson Park because it's the 75th annual Kalamazoo Institute of Arts Fair. And that's 145 artists from all across the country. They will have demonstrations, food vendors, children's activities, and their hours are 3 to 8 on Friday, and Saturday will be 9 to 5. The Doodah Parade is going to step off in downtown Kalamazoo. That's going to encircle the fairs. That's Saturday at 11. So you're going to want to get downtown a little bit early to find parking before they close up some of those streets for the parade. And then, of course, we have the Pride Festival, and that's going to be celebrated Friday and Saturday at Arcadia Festival site. If you're looking for some theater and comedy, Farmers Alley Theater continues its production of Into the Woods. That's the Stephen Sondheim musical that's going to run through June 14th. They have performances Thursday through Saturday evening, 7:30. And then Saturday and Sunday, there are 2 p.m. matinees. Be sure if you want to see that you get those tickets, because we know those are selling out. Crawl Space Comedy Theater is going to present its annual sketch review. That's also on Friday and Saturday at 7:30. They're in the historic First Baptist Church building on West Michigan. That's just right across the street from Bronson Park. And then at 9:30, they have a late show on Saturday called Snagged Title Theater. Saturday, you can go to the Gilmore Car Museum and see Diamonds in the Rust, which is actually celebrating your original unrestored vehicle, beginning at 9 a.m. The unique show will highlight authentic survivor cars and barn finds rather than fully restored classics. And then on Sunday, it is the first concert in the park of the season. The Kalamazoo Concert Band will kick us off in Bronson Park. It's a 4 p.m. show, family-friendly, lasts about an hour. Bring your lawn chair and blanket. And if you want to see more concerts, we have 113 concerts this summer in 13 venues. You're going to go to kalamazooarts.org and look at the Summertime Live page for all of those.
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16: 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That's an important point there. And, of course, the big weekend ahead. Certainly looking forward to all of that activity in downtown Kalamazoo. Kristen Chesick with us from the Arts Council of Greater Kalamazoo. And we should note that Kristen will be hosting her next edition of Creative Cafe Saturday morning after the 8 o'clock news, live from Art on the Mall in downtown Kalamazoo Saturday morning right here on WKZO. Looking forward to that, Kristen.
2: Thanks. Yes, me too, and I hope to see everybody this weekend.
16: 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Sports: Tigers hitting the ball all over Tropicana Field in Tampa in the first two games of their three-game series. An 8-0 shutout of the American League East Division leading Rays last night in Florida. Gleyber Torres, 5 pitches into the first at-bat of the game, just off the injured list, hit a home run to start things off for the Tigers. Wenzel Perez homered a couple of innings later. Later, Riley Green also hit a homer. And Jack Flaherty pitched 5 shutout innings, allowing only 5 hits and striking out 6 in getting his first win of the season. Some positive things finally happening for the Tigers this week. They'll wrap up the series with the Rays this afternoon. Troy Melton getting the start for the Tigers. Last night, the Stanley Cup Final Game 1 in Raleigh, the Vegas Golden Knights wiping out a 2-goal Carolina Hurricanes lead on the way to a 5-4 win, and Game 2 in that series in Carolina tomorrow night. And in San Antonio tonight, the San Antonio Spurs and the New York Knicks open the NBA Finals with Game 1. 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
16: 7:55 at WKZO Wednesday morning. Sunshine, 57 degrees. We're on our way to the low 80s this afternoon under sunny skies. After the news and the latest from the WKZO newsroom in less than 5 minutes, we'll have an update of the Storm Team 8 weather picture and a check of Kalamazoo area traffic. And Mary Beth Block from the City of Portage joins us with an update coming up during our 8 o'clock hour here on WKZO. Wall Street closed out Tuesday solidly in the green. All three major indexes with fresh record high closings once again. Key tech names adding lift to the broader market. Marvell Technology was up 15% on a prediction the chipmaker could become the next trillion-dollar company. Shares of Hewlett-Packard surged nearly 30% on strong second-quarter earnings, and the Dow picked up 228 points over the 51,300 mark, the S&P up 9, the NASDAQ rose 7, and Dow futures at this hour are off 122, S&P futures off 5.5, but NASDAQ futures are up 57.5. Price of oil on the world market, on the U.S. market, that is, 95.71 at this hour. And Medtronic and Macy's will be reporting earnings before today's opening bell. And on the economic front, ADP's monthly hiring survey is due out today, as well as April's final durable goods and factory orders. That's coming out later this morning as well. And that's the latest from the business desk on WKZO.
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8: He and Iran's supreme leader are getting along quite well.
11: I'm Dave Anthony, Fox News. That's what President Trump says, adding the two of them will likely meet as talks continue trying to work out a deal to end the Iran conflict, adding it'll be very good. The president also tells the New York Post's Pod Force One podcast he did have a tense call with Israel's Prime Minister Benjamin Netanyahu.
12: I wouldn't say angry. I was a little bit perturbed.
11: Over Israel's attacks on Hezbollah militants in Lebanon.
12: You know, at some point they said maybe we got to stop this.
11: This is the U.S. and Iran battle again, leaving one person dead in Kuwait.
26: The attack on the Kuwait airport passenger building came as part of back-and-forth attacks between the United States and Iran. The U.S. had fired a missile into the engine room of an oil tanker trying to breach the American blockade and targeted an Iranian military station on Keshem Island in the Strait of Hormuz. Iran says it went after the U.S. Navy's 5th Fleet headquarters in Bahrain. We're told those missiles were intercepted.
11: Fox's Jonathan Savage. They're still counting the votes in California, but so far, Republican Steve Hilton is in the lead in the primary for governor.
5: We just need a governor and a government that helps people instead of constantly standing in their way when they want to follow their dreams.
11: Democrats Javier Becerra and Tom Steyer, they're second and third right now. The top two will face off in the November election in Los Angeles. Mayor Karen Bass came in first in her primary.
13: I have devoted my entire life to serving the city that I love, where I was born, and I'm going to continue to do that.
11: She may face reality star Spencer Pratt in November. He's now in second in the voting. A Grammy award-winning singer has died. That's one of Peebo Bryson's three top 10 hits. The other two are from Disney classic movies. A Grammy for that duet with Celine Dion and for A Whole New World from Aladdin. Peebo Bryson was 75, his death days after his family announced he'd suffered a stroke. America's listening to Fox News.
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11: It caused controversy, and lawmakers in both parties opposed it. The so-called anti-weaponization fund that came out of President Trump's IRS lawsuit settlement, set up to pay those who claim they were politically targeted by the Biden Justice Department. Well, turns out no one will be paid. Acting Attorney General Todd Blanche told a House hearing the fund will not be set up after all.
19: Blanche told an appropriations subcommittee the nearly $1.8 billion fund would not go forward. But even before that, the committee's ranking Democrat, Rosa DeLauro, said she had her doubts.
20: I am not at all convinced that this administration has given up.
19: Blanche said later to Congresswoman DeLauro, the agreement that led to the fund is an entirely separate matter and will stand.
27: The settlement that the IRS entered into with President Trump and others, his family and his companies.
19: DeLauro said to her, it appears to give the Trump family and business tax immunity. Gernal Scott, Fox News.
11: As authorities in Africa keep trying to contain a deadly Ebola outbreak, two foreign nationals are in trouble here in the U.S., accused of trying to bring another virus here.
28: Federal prosecutors say 53-year-old Vincent Munster of the Netherlands and 38-year-old Claude Quay of the African nation of Cameroon are charged with conspiracy to smuggle monkeypox into the U.S. and giving false statements to law enforcement.
11: That's Fox's Kristen Goodwin. On Wall Street, stock futures are mixed. Down for the Dow, up for the Nasdaq the morning after both hit record highs. Oil prices up about 2%. The NHL Stanley Cup final started last night.
29: From the corner, Hall trying to throw it on net. The Vegas Golden Knights win game one in dramatic fashion.
11: The final call on ABC, Vegas beat Carolina 5-4 after scoring the game-winning goal with less than 4 minutes left. Game two is tomorrow night. Tonight, the NBA finals start. The New York Knicks, who won 11 straight games, face the San Antonio Spurs. I'm Dave Anthony. This is Fox News.
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8: Domestic violence crimes in Kalamazoo are rising sharply. YWCA Kalamazoo CEO Susan Rosas says strangulation is the greatest predictor of homicide in domestic violence. She says if a partner strangles another, the risk of someone dying from that is 10 times higher than anybody else.
31: In the last year alone, strangulation rates have increased nearly threefold when compared to 2024. YWCA sees it among the survivors we are serving. Bronson's emergency room sees the same, with a 167% increase in strangulations treated in their emergency room when you compare 2024 to 2025.
8: Kalamazoo County Prosecutor Jeff Getting says the problem is growing.
32: In 2025, my office authorized 212 domestic violence misdemeanor cases, another 33 felony cases in the first quarter. This year, we authorized 244 misdemeanors and 35 felonies. That's a 14% increase.
0: Rosas and other officials say the state budget under consideration includes cuts to victim services, as does the federal budget. They're urging people to reach out to lawmakers to prevent those cuts from being made. In all of 2025, there were two domestic violence homicides in Kalamazoo. That was similar to 2024. However, in 2026, there have been three domestic violence homicides in Kalamazoo in just the first quarter of the year. Veterans First, a nonprofit supporting veterans and their families, will host the inaugural Women's Veterans Conference at the Kalamazoo Radisson Hotel June 8th through the 10th. More from WKZO's Ken Delaney.
2: 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Ken Delaney reporting.
0: Two Democratic candidates for the U.S. Senate in Michigan joined striking UAW members to picket in Three Rivers yesterday. Congresswoman Haley Stevens marched with them yesterday afternoon outside of American Axle. State Senator Mallory McMorrow joined them last night. Employees say American Axle is not offering them enough pay in their contract talks. They say the 50% pay cut they agreed to in 2008 to save the facility has not been restored. A proposal to make free breakfast and lunch at schools permanent has taken a step forward in the Michigan Senate. Education Committee approving two pieces of legislation to make universal free school meals program continue for years to come. The sponsor of the bill, Senator Dana Polhanke, who is a teacher, says the free school meals for every public school student saves Michigan families an average of $850 on annual grocery costs and helps kids focus on learning with full stomachs.
4: I witnessed firsthand how stigmatizing it can be for those whose lunch tabs haven't been paid. I've also witnessed how distracting it can be for students who complain of hunger while they're trying to learn. This legislation will ensure that students can focus on learning first and foremost.
0: Legislation still needs to be approved by the full Senate and the State House. That's the latest from the WKZO Newsroom. I'm Michael Arney. More news, WKZO.com.
16: Lots of sunshine, pleasant conditions today, although we'll see a few more high-level clouds drifting through with a high temperature right around 82. Tonight, partly cloudy, low temperature right around 56. And for Thursday, once again, some high-level clouds out there mixed in with lots of sunshine, pleasant, with a high again right around 82. As we head into Friday, increasing clouds, a little bit of humidity building in with a chance of afternoon showers and thunderstorms, highs in right around 84. I'm Storm Team 8 meteorologist Matt Kirkwood tracking southwest Michigan's weather.
6: Sunshine, we have hit 60 degrees this morning. No wind and no precipitation. So just about perfect conditions out there this morning for an early June morning. And checking on traffic, see if we're doing as well on our area roadways. We're seeing some early slowdowns in downtown Kalamazoo. Michigan Avenue and the Business Loop coming in past the Event Center construction activity, that little stretch of Westridge between Kalamazoo Avenue and Michigan Avenue showing up very busy on the MDOT map. And on the other side, it's busy on Kalamazoo Avenue from the Michigan Avenue split right on up to Westridge coming out of the viaduct, Riverview Drive leading into that area, busy right now. But no major delays have been reported and no crashes as well. Checking the west side, West Main traffic still a little bit slow at times west of the 131 interchange, and the ramp from northbound 131 to West Main showing up as busy this morning. Stadium Drive traffic a little slow from 131 through Drake Road and on toward the campus, but on the other side, Sprinkle Road is moving fine, and I-94 and 131, no problems in the Kalamazoo Portage area, but still working a crash which has closed US 12 at I-94.
16: 94 in Berrien County if your travels take you in that direction today. And that's an update on WKZO weather and traffic on Wednesday morning.
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16: In the middle of our first week of June, and lots to sing about in the weather department this morning. Another beautiful day of weather yesterday. We made 77 for a high on Tuesday afternoon. That matched the high temperature we had on Monday. And according to Storm Team mates Matt Kirkwood, we could do a little bit better than that today, into the low 80s for today and tomorrow. Things change a little bit as we get to the big weekend, keeping our fingers crossed on that note. But the latest on weather and traffic coming up again shortly here on WKZO. Mary Beth Block from the City of Portage will be with us in a few minutes. And later we'll catch up on June happenings at the Parchment Community Library with Library Ambassador Karen Woodworth joining us here on WKZO. Are your utility bills, your energy bills, a bit too high these days? Well, there's a group who says, and I quote here, our bills are too darn high. Although they use another descriptive adjective in place of darn in that statement. There's a block party coming up tonight that will spotlight rising energy bills and initiate a push for a ratepayer bill of rights. Now, this is happening tonight in Kalamazoo at the Northside Association for Community Development, and that address is 612 North Park Street in Kalamazoo, and speeches will begin at 7:30. The block party itself starts at 7 o'clock. Speakers will be on hand calling for passage of the Energy Bills Relief Act, a plan to tackle the current energy affordability crisis by ensuring Americans can access affordable, reliable, and clean energy without sacrificing communities and environment. So this Kalamazoo Block Party is coming up tonight, if you'd like to be part of it. Again, it begins at 7. The Northside Association for Community Development at 612 North Park Street will be hosting that tonight as utility bills soar and people are starting to stand up and make a little bit of noise, a little bit of racket about that. Coming up, oh, by the way, there was no grand prize winner last night in that big Mega Millions lottery game. Meant to mention that this morning, in case you haven't checked your ticket yet to see if you're very rich. That jackpot for Mega Millions now climbs to $368 million. And that next drawing, of course, is coming up Friday night. And the Powerball is still trying to catch up. Right now at $194 million. And that next drawing is coming up, of course, tonight. Kalamazoo Mornings with Ken Lanphier on Wednesday on 590 and 106.9 FM WKZO. 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
14: Lots of sunshine. Pleasant conditions today, although we'll see a few more high-level clouds drifting through with a high temperature right around 82. Tonight, partly cloudy, low temperature right around 56. And for Thursday, once again, some high-level clouds out there mixed in with lots of sunshine, pleasant with a high again right around 82. As we head into Friday, increasing clouds, a little bit of humidity building in with a chance of afternoon showers and thunderstorms, highs in right around 84. I'm Storm 2 Maine meteorologist Matt Kirkwood tracking southwest Michigan's weather.
6: And it's full speed ahead to those low 80-degree temperatures this afternoon. We're now at 62 in Kalamazoo at WKZO. Winds are calm. Precipitation pretty much absent across most of the Midwest this morning. And checking on road conditions, heading into the home stretch of the morning commute, still pretty busy in and around downtown Kalamazoo, according to MDOT, on the major arteries, Michigan Avenue, from Stadium Drive to about Portage Street, very busy. Kalamazoo Avenue rounding the bend on the Riverview Drive viaduct to traffic, splitting in Michigan Avenue, all the way down to the Event Center construction, kind of busy right now, and the business loops coming into downtown Kalamazoo and heading out of downtown, a little bit busy right now. Stadium Drive traffic settling down near 131. No major problems there now. West Main traffic doing well. No other problems around the Kalamazoo Portage area and the highways 94 and 131 moving fine. The latest WKZO weather and traffic update. And in sports, the Tigers finally put it all together for at least one night last night, pitching and hitting in the same game for an 8-0 shutout of the Tampa Bay Rays in their series, the middle game of their three-game series last night. Gleyber Torres homered as the first batter of the game. He had just come off the injured list. So that'll be a help to the Tigers going forward. Wenzel Perez and Riley Green also homered and pitching. Well, Jack Flaherty, 5 shutout innings. Emmanuel DeJesus, 4 shutout innings in relief. Flaherty getting his first win of the season finally, and a save for DeJesus in that win last night. Troy Melton on the mound for the Tigers, an afternoon series finale against the Tampa Bay Rays. Stanley Cup Final Game 1 in Raleigh last night. Vegas Golden Knights 5-4 over the Carolina Hurricanes for an early 1-0 lead in that series. Game 2 tomorrow night in Raleigh in the San Antonio Spurs and the New York Knicks play Game 1 of the NBA Finals tonight in San Antonio. The latest in sports on 590 and 106.9 FM WKZO. 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
16: At 8:21 on Wednesday morning, finding out this morning all things going on in Portage. The Public Information Officer from the City of Portage, Mary Beth Block, is joining us in the studio for a weekly update here on WKZO. Good morning.
8: Good morning. How are you?
16: Doing well. Thanks for joining us this morning.
8: Good to see you. Glad to be here.
16: So what's happening?
8: Well, our City Clerk's Office is gearing up for the second of three elections in 2026. The August 4th state primary will determine which candidates advance to the November 3rd general election. And starting on June 25th, the absentee ballots will go out in the mail to voters who are on the permanent absentee voter list. Residents not on that list can apply to receive an absentee ballot at mi.gov/vote, where they'll also have the option to sign up to join the permanent ballot list, meaning they'll receive an absentee ballot for every election going forward. So if you're one of those persons who like to vote from home every time, just click that box when you sign up for an absentee ballot, and you'll get an absentee ballot in the mail for every election going forward. But of course, polls will be open on August 4th from 7 a.m. to 4 p.m. for those who still like to go to the polls and cast their ballot in person. Kim Phillips at the Portage Zhang Senior Center, who, by the way, just won the Trailblazer in Aging Award for the National Council on Aging. She's kind of a big deal now.
16: Mm-hmm.
8: She asked me to mention a couple of events coming up at the Senior Center. We're inviting all centenarians, that's a hard word for me to say, centenarians, to a special luncheon on Thursday, July 23rd at 11 a.m. So this is an event that honors Kalamazoo County residents who are 100 years or who are turning 100 years in 2026. And it's a very special event. They honor each centenarian individually. We know that there are more than 100 centenarians in Kalamazoo County, and we're hoping that we can honor all of those special folks at this luncheon. The centenarians and two guests can attend the luncheon for free. So if you're interested in attending that, please call the Portage Zhang Senior Center and they'll get you signed up and your guests. And the sponsors for that event are the Friends of the Portage Zhang Senior Center and the Area Agency on Aging. And I know it's early, but we're already thinking about the holiday season, believe it or not. The Senior Center is looking for vendors for its annual Holiday Bazaar and Bake Sale, which will be November 7th. If you're an artist, a crafter, a baker, specialty gift vendor, if you're one of those crafty people who want to sell your wares at the bazaar this year, call the Portage Zhang Senior Center and they'll get you signed up to be a vendor. And this morning, I am channeling my inner Pat McGinnis, and I have a test for you.
16: All right. Bring it on.
8: How many of the top 10 songs by the Eagles can you name in 20 seconds?
16: Oh, my goodness.
8: Go.
16: Hotel California, Best of My Love, Take It Easy. I'm just locking up my brain.
8: Well, you've got 5 seconds left.
16: 5 seconds. 4, 3, 2, 1.
8: Okay. You got two.
16: I got
8: two out of the top ten. Desperado, Life in the Fast Lane, One of These Nights, Lion Eyes, and it goes on.
16: Yeah.
8: So tomorrow is your chance to hear some of those songs at the Overlander Band Shell. Our summer concert series kicks off with Epic Eagles, the definitive tribute to the Eagles. We have a local opening act named Yolanda, and she starts at 6 o'clock, and she plays hip-hop, blues, and jazz. And then the Epic Eagles take the stage at 7. There'll be food and beverages from three food trucks, Floatin' Frank's, Coffee Rescue, and Specialty Cheesecake. And there'll be beer and wine sales as part of a fundraiser for the Portage Parks Foundation. And these concerts are free all summer long because of our sponsors, the Arts Council of Greater Kalamazoo and the Irving S. Gilmore Foundation. It's lawn seating, so bring a chair or a blanket. And I think you can leave your umbrellas at home because the weather looks spectacular for tomorrow evening. Mm-hmm. And that's what's happening in Portage this week.
16: I'm ashamed and embarrassed about my performance on the Eagles quiz this
8: morning. Well, I had to look them up, so.
16: I mean, I've been around on the radio so long, I remember playing their very first hit and wondering, who are these guys? The Eagles, take it easy. Anyway.
8: Yeah, we're looking forward to that concert tomorrow night.
16: That should be a great show.
8: Yeah.
16: And by the way, I'll bet a lot of people are surprised to note how many people in Kalamazoo County are 100 or approaching that. That's a lot of people.
8: That's a lot of people. And we really enjoy that luncheon that Portage Zhang Senior Center. They do a great job. It's beautifully decorated, and they have just such wonderful, amazing people who honor those centenarians who have lived a long, rich life. So we look forward to that every year.
16: Yeah, that is a fabulous event. Mary Beth Block's been with us from the city of Portage to bring us up to speed on happenings in her city. And thank you very much.
8: Thank you.
16: Good to see you this morning. WKZO at 8:26.
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7: In the newsroom, I'm Michael Arney. Coming up, artwork could be coming to the Judge Charles A. Pratt Justice Center. 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
4: Brilliant sunshine, 62 degrees in Kalamazoo. Going to be a nice, warm, summer-like day today. Details ahead from Storm teammates Matt Kirkwood and a check of traffic on the way and the latest happenings on the June calendar at the Parchment Community Library. 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
8: Now, the rest of the story. Father Joseph Moore had an emergency on his hands. As the young priest of a newly created parish, he was not yet accustomed to dealing with last-minute crises. Everything had been routine until now. You see, it was December 24, Christmas Eve. The little Bavarian village of Oberndorf was already cloaked in gray nightfall and the gently swirling snow. And Father Joseph's parishioners were so looking forward to the midnight church service. For them, Christmas simply would not be Christmas unless it were heralded by the choir singing joyful carols, accompanied by the chapel organ. And that was the problem, the organ. The local schoolmaster was also a church organist. A young fellow named Franz Gruber had come early that evening to rehearse for the midnight service. But he had noticed that there was curiously little resistance as his feet thumped the organ pedals, and when his fingers touched the keys, nothing, not a sound. Further investigating revealed the hungry church mice had nibbled the organ bellows, so there was no air pressure to feed the pipes, and on such short notice, repair was out of the question. So organist Franz reluctantly told Father Joseph what he had discovered, and in a matter of hours the church would be filled with eager congregation, and then it would be Father Joseph's turn to break the news. Half-heartedly, organist Franz mentioned that he also played the guitar, at which Father Joseph condescendingly smiled. The magnificent service he had in mind would be incongruously diminished by such feeble accompaniment. Unless, of course, Franz would like to write new music for the service, music specially suited for the guitar. So, Franz hurried home to get his guitar. When he returned to the church, Father Joseph handed him a poem. Three verses. Father Joseph had written it himself, he said, had casually written it the day before. So Franz took the poem, began scoring for chorus and two solo voices, and, of course, guitar accompaniment.

0: limit, and it was exhilarating. Really, how the lines of music flowed onto the paper like sacramental wine. Maybe the melody was a little naive, even too simple, but there was no time to embellish it. Soon the choir would be arriving and they would need copies. Would there be a few minutes to rehearse? No, they would have to perform it cold. Now, what you have just heard is how a Merry Christmas came to a little Bavarian village in 1818. Franz and Father Joseph sang, accompanied by Franz's guitar, and the chapel choir, in the otherwise quiet, flickering candlelight, the Oberndorf parish listened in awe, because hungry mice had hushed the church organ. The music for their midnight service had been a rush job, and yet the spontaneous creation of Franz Gruber, inspired by the simple poetry of Father Joseph Mohr, unleashed a power born of stillness. Yes, you know it, this night of all nights, this silent night. Only now you know the rest of the story.
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4: You may know the Judge Charles A. Pratt Justice Center as the courthouse, but some Kalamazoo County officials also see it as a blank canvas. Board Chair Jen Streb says it was part of their original plans for the building to include art, particularly in the light well, but it hasn't yet happened. She says they've learned the Brush the Block program, sponsored by the Arts Council and Consumers Energy, wants to do a mural on the building.
5: So now we just have a giant blank white space in one of our most important and prominent public spaces.
4: Streb says it would cost $5,000 to $10,000 for the community art project. Commissioner Abigail Wheeler supports the idea.
6: I think it's really important, especially in the Justice Center, to make it not feel like this cold, stoic. I mean, it doesn't necessarily feel like that, but give it a little bit of life. I think that would make it, you know, easier for folks who have to go in there.
4: Commissioner John Geisler suggested something with a historic theme.
7: Tapping into some of the older photographs and documents that exist within the community, you know, people in front of the original courthouse or something like that.
4: The Brush the Block program has already resulted in murals in the Haymarket Plaza, Farmers Alley, and at NACD headquarters on Park Street, along with other locations. The consensus of the county board was to continue to explore the idea and see if an agreement can be arranged to take part in that in 2027. The board has already rejected one proposal for the blank wall in the light well of the new courthouse. In 2024, the Kalamazoo Valley Museum proposed installing the statue of Lady Justice that stood on the dome of the original county courthouse, but they wanted $97,000 for the installation. The board thought that was too expensive. Western Michigan University's College of Aviation and the West Michigan Aviation Academy scheduled to announce a new pathway partnership Wednesday, which WMU officials say will help prepare the next generation of aviation professionals amid sustained industry demand for qualified pilots. WKZO's Ken Delaney with more.
8: The event will be held today inside a hangar at the West Michigan Aviation Academy's Flight Training Center at the Gerald R. Ford Airport in Grand Rapids. The Pathway Program will provide guaranteed admission opportunities annually for qualified WMAA students seeking entry into Western Michigan University's highly selective aviation flight science program. WMU officials tell us the partnership builds on an existing credit articulation agreement established between the two institutions in 2024 and reflects the strong academic preparation and aviation experience that WMAA students receive before entering college. Western Michigan University's College of Aviation is said to be among the nation's leading collegiate aviation programs and the only collegiate aviation program in the state of Michigan. Ken Delaney reporting.
4: Small Business Association of Michigan President and CEO Brian Kelly says rising health care costs are quickly becoming one of the most significant threats to small businesses. Kelly says the issue hasn't received enough attention, even with business owners expressing their concerns. A recent survey of SBAM members found 42% of employers say they're 1 to 3 years away from not being able to provide health care coverage if the current cost trends persist. Chobani is expanding their La Colombe facility in Muskegon County. Governor Gretchen Whitmer joining company officials for a groundbreaking ceremony Tuesday in Norton Shores, as the company will grow from 40,000 square feet to around 200,000 square feet. Chobani currently has 312 employees, earning an average of $29.50 an hour. The company will also increase its purchase of milk from dairy farmers in Michigan from 30 million pounds a year to 615 million pounds. That's the latest from the WKZO Newsroom. I'm Michael Arning. More news, WKZO.com.
3: Fox News, I'm CJ Papa. The race for Los Angeles mayor will be decided this fall. Incumbent Karen Bass.
9: Serving the city that I love, where I was born, and I'm going to continue to do that all the way to victory in November.
3: Republican and reality TV star Spencer Pratt.
10: I'm going to prove to everybody this is for real, and I'm ready to run the city.
3: Prouder Democrat Councilwoman Nithya Robin will face Bass on Election Day. Republican Steve Hilton and Democrat Javier Becerra and leaders in the race for governor. If the results hold, they will clash in the general election. In the Middle East, Kuwait briefly shutting down the country's main airport.
11: Overnight, Iran attacked both Kuwait and Bahrain with drones and missiles. Several people were injured and significant damage was caused to Kuwait's international airport.
3: Fox's Trey Yinks in Tel Aviv. One person was killed. America's listening to Fox News.
12: Lots of sunshine, pleasant conditions today, although we'll see a few more high-level clouds drifting through with a high temperature right around 82. Tonight, partly cloudy, low temperature right around 56. And for Thursday, once again, some high-level clouds out there mixed in with lots of sunshine, pleasant, with a high again right around 82. As we head into Friday, increasing clouds, a little bit of humidity building in with a chance of afternoon showers and thunderstorms, highs in right around 84. I'm Storm 2 Main Meteorologist Matt Kirkwood tracking southwest Michigan. Weather.
13: Plenty of sunshine, 63 degrees in Kalamazoo, just a very light southerly breeze, no precipitation in sight, and things starting to wind down a bit on the traffic front in the usual busy places in and around downtown Kalamazoo and some of the major arteries. We have no major problems to report right now and no crashes. Some pavement resurfacing work is going on in various sites around the region, including 9th Street between Kale Avenue and West Main. And for those in the Battle Creek area, resurfacing over a mile of I-94's business loop between Dickman Road and the Amtrak Railroad in downtown Battle Creek. But that's an update on WKZO weather and traffic.
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13: At 8:40 on the third day of our month of June, Wednesday the 3rd. Ken Landfear with you on 590 and 106.9 FM, WKZO. Certainly up to a good start this month in the weather department. More on that coming up. Another check of traffic very shortly. And another month of special events happening at the Parchment Community Library. And joining us in the studio for our monthly update as we get June underway, Karen Woodworth, the Library Ambassador at the Libraries, with us in the studio on WKZO. Good morning.
14: Good morning, Ken.
13: Thanks for joining us. What's going on this month?
14: Well, we have so much going on at the library this month, beginning with our summer reading kickoff party. It's happening this Saturday between 10 a.m. and noon. Our summer reading theme is Unearth a Story. We have summer reading logs and prizes for all ages from infants through retirement, and Saturday is the first day to sign up. Kids can enjoy Spanish music, instruments, and parachute fun with Miss Lee from Little Hands Montessori between 10:15 and 11 o'clock. We'll also have some surprise activities. And everyone's invited to leave their mark on our summer reading cave. Again, the summer reading kickoff party is this Saturday, June 6th, from 10 o'clock until noon. Digging Up Your Family Story is a family-friendly beginning genealogy program happening Saturday, June 13th. If you've ever wanted to start finding out about your family history but weren't sure how to do it, this is the program for you. We especially encourage parents and children or grandparents and grandchildren to come together. That's Saturday, June 13th at 10:30 a.m. Registration is requested. We're offering an America 250 Craft Night to get ready to celebrate our nation's semi-quincentennial. We've got four different crafts for you to make. The program is open to adults and teens ages 15 and up. That's on Monday, June 15th at 6 p.m. Registration is requested. Teens and tweens ages 10 through 16 are invited to paint pavers for a new outside path at the library. We'll have a session called Paint a Paver on Tuesday, June 16th at 4 p.m. Pizza will be provided and registration is requested. The Parchment Book Group is meeting Monday, June 8th at 6 p.m. The Mystery Book Club is meeting Tuesday, June 16th at 6:30 p.m. And Story Sips is back for the summer. This is an informal chance to hear about books while drinking a thematic mocktail and nibbling some hors d'oeuvres. On Thursday, June 11th, the theme is Digging for Clues, and on Thursday, June 18th, the theme is Unearthing the Horror. Both sessions will meet at 6:30 p.m. We'll be outside if the weather is nice. Registration is requested for Story Sips to make sure we have enough snacks and mocktails. Ollie at WMU Senior Readers Theater will perform some short plays on Wednesday, June 17th at 2 p.m. We'll have a special Dads and Donuts story time for children ages 2 through 8 and their families on Saturday, June 27th at 10:30 a.m. And the Critchlow Alligator Sanctuary will visit the library on Tuesday, June 30th at 2 p.m. Everyone is invited. That's a lot, but we have just over a dozen more programs scheduled this month. To find out about all of them, please visit our website, parchmentlibrary.org, and then come see us at the Parchment Community Library just up the road on Riverview Drive.
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13: 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Karen Woodworth's Library Ambassador bringing us up to date on the June events at the Parchment Community Library. 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
16: I'm Beth Fisher. The disappearance of a Lenawee County woman in the Bahamas is now being investigated as a possible murder. The case of missing Lynette Hooker is being investigated as a possible foreign murder of a U.S. national, according to CBS News. The 55-year-old woman went missing in April after falling overboard off a dinghy while traveling the coast. Her husband, Brian, was arrested in connection but released days afterwards. Now search efforts continue with Coast Guard crews and divers arriving on the island yesterday. Jury selection in the manslaughter trial for a former police officer continues. Former Warren officer James Burke is accused of driving his patrol car at speeds reaching 117 miles per hour in a 40-mile-per-hour zone without his sirens on. This before he crashed into another car, killing Cedric Hayden Jr. and DeJuan Pettis. The crash happened in 2024. Burke faces two counts of manslaughter and other charges. I'm Beth Fisher for the Michigan News Network.
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12: Lots of sunshine, pleasant conditions today, although we'll see a few more high-level clouds drifting through with a high temperature right around 82. Tonight, partly cloudy, low temperature right around 56. And for Thursday, once again, some high-level clouds out there mixed in with lots of sunshine, pleasant, with a high again right around 82. As we head into Friday, increasing clouds, a little bit of humidity building in with a chance of afternoon showers and thunderstorms, highs in right around 84. I'm Storm Team 8 meteorologist Matt Kirkwood tracking southwest Michigan's weather.
13: It's now 65 in Kalamazoo under sunny skies, and again, very little as far as wind goes, just a light breeze out of the southwest, and no precipitation across most of the Midwest this morning. So let's see how we're doing on the roadways. Still a bit busy in a few spots in and around downtown Kalamazoo, most notably Michigan Avenue between Portage Street and the Kalamazoo Avenue split. Coming through the viaduct and heading down Kalamazoo Avenue toward the Event Center construction project. A little busy right now and no particular major issues to report on there. Stadium Drive otherwise moving fine, and West Main still has those slowdowns west of the 131 interchange. But right now, 131 and 94 are moving fine throughout the region. Still working that crash in Berrien County, which has closed westbound US 12 at I-94. And that's an update on WKZO weather and traffic, and brought to you by the professionals at DeYoung Landscape. Take the first step to getting your lawn in shape any time of year. Visit their website, DeYoungLandscape.com.
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13: 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And a good week to have a backyard deck or a front porch to sit outside on. Weather has been absolutely great. Looks fabulous today and tomorrow. Things are going to change a little bit, I'm afraid, for Friday and the weekend. And we're checking that in with Storm teammates Matt Kirkwood. Another update of weather and traffic coming up after a Fox News update and the latest from the WKZO newsroom coming up at the top of the hour here on Wednesday, June 3rd, 2026. Ken Lanfear with you on WKZO. Couple of notes on the business scene locally. LKF Marketing promoting Allie Cole to the role of account manager. She joined the agency in August 2023, starting as social media coordinator, later transitioning to account coordinator, and now account manager at LKF Marketing. Philip G. Wise, Grand Rapids urologist, recently elected president of the Michigan State Medical Society at their 161st annual meeting of the House of Delegates. He is someone who has served in this capacity before and has served as president-elect in four terms as speaker and vice speaker of the House of Delegates. Well, private sector hiring grew more than expected in the month of May, adding 122,000 workers. The payroll processor ADP is reporting today that their numbers were up from 105,000 in April and better than market predictions of 110,000. The numbers were the strongest since January of last year. Education and health services saw the most growth with 57,000 new hires, followed by trade, transportation, and utilities. When it comes to salary, people staying at their current jobs saw average pay increases for the year of nearly 4.5%. Hiring levels will be closely monitored by the Federal Reserve in their policy meeting coming up later this month, where markets are expecting the central bank to hold interest rates steady. Meantime, other reports that are due out before the opening bell for the start of trading on Wall Street. The April final durable goods and factory orders report is due out, and the ADP's monthly hiring survey, of course, out this morning as well. Earnings reports from Medtronic and Macy's due before the opening bell. Amazon Prime Day sales event runs this year from June 23rd through the 26th. It's a little earlier than usual. The company usually holds its Prime Day in July. Amazon said this year, groceries and household items are going to be a big focus for savings. Well, on Wall Street, the opening bell rings this morning after closing out solidly in plus territory in Tuesday activity. The Dow gaining 228 points, in fact, finishing at over 51,300. And along with the S&P and NASDAQ, those were record high closings for the three major indexes yesterday. However, things are a bit mixed in the futures trading session as we head toward the final half hour. Dow futures are down 239. Right now, S&P futures off 16.5. NASDAQ futures, the outlier here, up 11. Make that 15.25 at this point of the futures trading session with a little over half an hour to go. And the price of oil on the U.S. market up about $2.50 at $96.22. Well, also, the business of social media. Are you ready to let your teen on social media? Meta, of course, would like that.
0: Meta, the company behind Instagram, introduced teen accounts last October. Now they'll expand to Facebook and Messenger. By default, those accounts won't have access to content deemed unsuitable in feeds and reels. But Meta has been getting outside help to evaluate the effectiveness of teen accounts. It revealed teen accounts in the default setting were exposed to 68% less mature content than when compared to teen accounts on other platforms. And if using the more strict limited content setting, the teens were exposed to 96% less. Eben Brown, Fox News.
13: Alphabet is planning to sell $80 billion in stock to fund investments in AI. According to a statement from Alphabet, it is seeking to fund investments in the world-class AI compute infrastructure to meet its unprecedented customer demand. The plan includes $10 billion from Berkshire, in addition to $30 billion in underwritten offerings and $40 billion from an at-the-market offering program for Class A and Class C shares, which is expected to begin in the third quarter. The announcement follows Alphabet's April revision to its full-year capital expenditure range, updating it by as much as $190 billion. Dow futures are down 229 right now ahead of this morning's trading session, and S&P futures are off 16. The tech-heavy NASDAQ futures up 14.25 right now, and that's an update from the business desk.
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26: I'm Dave Anthony, Fox News. Mojtaba Khamenei was wounded in the first strikes in this conflict that killed his father, Iran's previous supreme leader. And as talks continue trying to work out a deal, the president tells the New York Post's Pod Force One podcast.
27: He is giving approval. Because that's the way it is, has been for a long, long time. His father and then him, I guess it's a succession. But we seem to be getting along quite well.
26: The president also confirms he did have a tense call with Israel's prime minister over the continued Israeli attacks on Hezbollah and Lebanon, saying at some point that must stop. Hezbollah fired more rockets into Israel today. And as Fox's Trey Yingst reports from Tel Aviv, the U.S. and Iran have fought again.
11: Iran attacked Kuwait and Bahrain with missiles and drones. At least one person was killed and more than 60 wounded, in addition to significant damage caused to the international airport in Kuwait.
26: Iran also fired other missiles at Kuwait and Bahrain that were shot down, retaliating for a U.S. attack on an island in the Strait of Hormuz.
11: CENTCOM confirmed striking an Iranian military ground control station on the island and described the targeting as defensive in nature. Before that, U.S. forces also disabled an unladened oil tanker that was attempting to sail toward an Iranian port.
26: Now, they've been counting primary votes in six states. In California, Trump-backed Republican Steve Hilton is in the lead in the race for governor. Democrat Javier Becerra is in second so far.
28: There are lots of ballots left to be counted. It appears that we are on track to advance to November.
26: Now, the top two will face off in that election. That's the same in Los Angeles, where Mayor Karen Bass finished first in her primary. Spencer Pratt, a reality TV star, is second in the voting so far and confident.
29: I hope she's ready, you know, because I literally could not be more excited.
26: In Iowa, Republican Congresswoman Ashley Hinson and Democrat Josh Turek won Senate primaries. The winner will replace retiring GOP Senator Joni Ernst. 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
30: Here she comes.
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26: There is an empty cell on death row in Florida the morning after Andrew Lucart got a lethal injection after saying in his last words he's sorry and then he read a Bible verse.
7: He was executed after an extended stint on death row for the 1997 killing of his girlfriend's infant daughter, Gabrielle Henshaw. After murdering the five-month-old, he threw the body into a pond. This was Florida's eighth execution so far this year.
26: That's Fox's Tom Graham. There's anger overseas over a murder in England following a conviction there.
8: Protests on the streets of Southampton.
9: You got nothing coming, mate!
8: The anger follows the death of 18-year-old Henry Novak, killed in that city in December. His murderer, Vikram Digwa, who is Sikh, falsely told police he was the victim of a racist assault. Officers handcuffed Novak and refused to believe he'd been stabbed. The teenager repeatedly told them, "I can't breathe." Prime Minister Keir Starmer said he was sickened by police body cam footage, the UK's Home Secretary today accusing far-right activists of trying to stir up racial violence. Jonathan Savage, Fox News.
26: On Wall Street, the day after record highs, Dow futures are down, but NASDAQ futures are up slightly. The battle for hockey Stanley Cup started last night.
10: Carolina got off to a hot start, scoring the first two goals of the game, including one that came just 25 seconds in. It was back and forth after that, as the game remained tied at four in the third period. But Vegas ultimately got their golden goal.
12: Hurdle into the dot. Just says it's back for Hurdle. He scores! Tomas Hurdle! Then it's 5-4 Vegas.
10: The call on ABC. Tomas Hurdle with the go-ahead goal as Vegas wins it 5-4 to take the first game of the series. Tony Genualdo, Fox News.
26: Tonight, the NBA Finals start, the Knicks versus the Spurs. I'm Dave Anthony. This is Fox News.
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16: We reported a year ago this month that the Road Commission of Kalamazoo County has plans to remove thousands of roadside trees as part of a federally funded effort to make roads safer. Residents in the southern part of the county are publicly opposing the plans. Now the lumberjacks are on their way. They've taken their opposition to the Road Commission, and they told the County Commission last night that they're angry about losing their scenic tree canopies. Georgia Evans, Rhonda Walters, and Susie Fitzgibbon say driving at excessive speed kills people, not trees.
17: I can't express enough how devastating this is going to be for our neighborhood.
30: If we could get a police officer and write some tickets, people might heed the speed limit.
31: They just started marking these trees, so people are just now becoming aware.
16: The Safe Streets for All project will remove the trees, some of them centuries old, widen the road surfaces, and add rumble strips. Resident Brad Sadowski of Schoolcraft says they were told by the Road Commission that they would jeopardize the federal funding if they changed the plan in any way. But he says federal transportation officials have refuted that claim.
32: The residents do not want their trees removed. Both offices told me that if they amend that, that would not jeopardize their $25 million. That would not jeopardize this grant moving forward.
16: Opponents insist removing the trees will make the roads less safe, particularly during winter months. The homeowners say they're starting a petition drive. They plan to take their complaints to state and federal agencies as well. They want the Road Commission to find other ways to spend the money to make streets safer for drivers and for the trees. Comstock Township has fired Superintendent Scott Hess without cause by a 4-3 vote of the Township Board. Township Supervisor Ben Martin was surprised by the motion, and he says so were Treasurer Sandra Bloomfield and Trustee Jerry Amos. Trustee Terry McIver defended voting to fire Hess, saying he was keeping them from doing their jobs and moving the community forward. Martin did acknowledge there's an investigation happening by the Attorney General's office and the Kalamazoo County Prosecutor's Office about whether Hess took the oath of office or not, and that he also lives outside of Comstock Township. Two foreign nationals are facing charges of smuggling Mpox into the U.S. and then lying about it.
0: Federal prosecutors have charged Vincent Munster and Claude Cui, working with the National Institutes of Health, with conspiracy to smuggle monkeypox into the U.S. and then giving false statements to law enforcement about it. They face a maximum sentence of 5 years in prison if convicted. According to the U.S. attorney, on January 25th, Munster and Cui arrived at Detroit Metro Airport with a large black plastic case on a flight originating from the Congo, where an outbreak of monkeypox was occurring. The two told officials the case contained testing equipment. A subsequent investigation by the FBI revealed it held 113 vials, 17 of which contained deactivated monkeypox. One contained the chickenpox virus, and two contained human DNA.
2: Kyle Kimball, the Michigan News Network.
16: Former Presidents George W. Bush and Bill Clinton spoke at the 37th Annual Economic Club of Grand Rapids dinner last night at DeVos Place. Event officials say the two discussed the importance of unity and looking from all perspectives at important issues. Now, Clinton last spoke to the Grand Rapids Economic Club at their annual dinner in 2007. Bush spoke there in 2010. Several groups outside protested their appearance, including Grand Rapids opponents of war. That's the latest from the WKZO Newsroom. I'm Michael Arney. More news, WKZO.com.
5: A couple more really nice days heading our way before finally a chance of some showers and thunderstorms later on Friday. Today, a few more high-level clouds out there in Pleasant with a high up around 82. Tonight, partly cloudy, low temperature of 58. As we head into Thursday, lots of sunshine once again with a few high-level clouds out there. Still Pleasant with a high up around 83. As we head into Friday, increasing clouds, a little more humidity, and a chance of late-day showers and thunderstorms, high 84. I'm Storm Team 8 Meteorologist Matt Kirk. We're tracking southwest Michigan's weather.
6: Temperature moving up. Now 68 under sunny skies in Kalamazoo. Just a very light breeze coming at us out of the west. No precipitation to worry about pretty much across the entire Midwest. So great weather conditions again today. And winding down the morning commute, still a few busy spots in the heart of downtown Kalamazoo, particularly a Riverview Drive through the Viaduct and on Kalamazoo Avenue down past the Michigan Avenue split and all the way past the Event Center construction project, Kalamazoo Avenue, moving a little bit slower than usual. Not so much on the other side, doing pretty well on Michigan Avenue between Westnage and Park Street. A little bit of a busy stretch through there, but otherwise moving well. Stadium Drive is doing okay. West Main, a few slowdowns near Drake Road and west of 131, but no major problems to report there. And a little bit of a slowdown coming off the I-94 westbound expressway to the business loop on the east side. But no major problems have been reported and no crashes around the Kalamazoo Portage area on our highways or our surface streets. And that's an update on WKZO weather and traffic.
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6: 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So how do you like the new month so far? So far, so good, certainly in the weather department. Hope everything else is good with you this morning. I'm Ken Lanphier. Thanks for sharing part of our morning with us. We appreciate the company here on WKZO, updating weather and traffic shortly. Some entertainment news to share with you and our weekly Miller Auditorium update coming up in a few minutes, by the way, speaking of entertainment. Kim Komando ahead with this morning's tech update. Hollywood will never be the same after this past weekend at the movies. We'll explain that coming up. And opening numbers from the Wednesday trading day on Wall Street coming up. Stocks are still mixed in pre-market trading, entering the final half hour. NASDAQ, the tech-heavy index, the one in plus territory right now. Well, we're kicking off the summer music season tonight in downtown Kalamazoo. Beats on Bates is back tonight. Bates Alley off Portage Street with live music Wednesday nights through the summertime, starting tonight from 5:30 until 8:30. And in Plainwell at the Bandshell, the Music Society's in its 36th year are providing music to the community there. And the popular reggae band Zion Lion is taking the stage at the Bandshell at 7 o'clock tonight. That's in Plainwell. The season of concerts in the park kicks off this weekend to cap off the big summer start weekend in Kalamazoo. The Kalamazoo Concert Band will perform in Bronson Park at 4 o'clock on Sunday afternoon, so bring a lawn chair and blanket for that one. If you're wondering about Lunchtime Live, the Friday noontime event in downtown Kalamazoo with live music, summertime games, and food trucks, that will start next week. Friday, June 12th will be the first Lunchtime Live event. And with temperatures in the 80s expected for today and tomorrow, good day to open up the pool. And the city of Kalamazoo is doing just that. The kick pole at pool at Upjohn Park opens for the summer today. It'll be open daily for the season through August the 9th. You can check out special events, special times, and the schedule of events at the City of Kalamazoo website, which, of course, is kalamazoocity.org. And farmers markets. This is the week that the Kalamazoo weekday farmers markets open. Tuesdays and Thursdays, 8 a.m. to 1 p.m. And tonight, the Texas Corners Farmers Market has its Tuesday night market, and that's from 4 until 7. And that's, of course, in the heart of Texas Corners. So a lot going on this week, and we haven't even mentioned the big art events again that we talked about earlier this morning with Kristen Chesick from the Arts Council, Art on the Mall, and also the Arts Fair in Bronson Park and other events going on. Kristen Chesick, by the way, from the Arts Council, live on WKZO from Art on the Mall in downtown Kalamazoo on this Saturday's edition of Creative Cafe, following the 8 o'clock news here on WKZO. 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
5: couple more really nice days heading our way before finally a chance of some showers and thunderstorms later on Friday. Today, a few more high-level clouds out there in Pleasant with a high up around 82. Tonight, partly cloudy, low temperature of 58. As we head into Thursday, lots of sunshine once again with a few high-level clouds out there. Still Pleasant with a high up around 83. As we head into Friday, increasing clouds, a little more humidity, and a chance of late-day showers and thunderstorms, high 84. I'm Storm Team Meteorologist Matt Kirkwood tracking Southwest Michigan's weather.
6: Sunshine 68 in Kalamazoo, light westerly wind and clear dry conditions on the roadways. Out there taking care of business on the roads, well, things are starting to settle down. Traffic volume wise on the major downtown Kalamazoo streets, Kalamazoo Avenue and Michigan Avenue moving a bit smoother at this time. Still some slowdowns on West Main Street west of the 131 interchange to report on. But other than that, Stadium Drive, Sprinkle Road, Business Loops, 94, 131, all moving fine. And the latest WKZO weather and traffic update.
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3: The Tigers finally did it for the first time in almost a month. They won a series as they beat the Tampa Bay Rays 8-0 last night in the second of three games. Jack Flaherty pitched his first scoreless outing of the year as he went five innings with five hits, no runs, two walks, and six strikeouts. Gleyber Torres played last night for the first time in a month after missing almost all of May with an oblique injury. He wasted no time making an impact on the game as he smashed a ball at 106 miles per hour over the wall in left center field for a home run in his first at-bat of the game. Dylan Dingler also had an RBI on a sac fly in the first before Wenzel Perez hit a two-run homer in the second and Matt Vierling added a run with an RBI double. Riley Green hit his sixth homer of the year in the seventh inning to finalize the scoring at 8-0. The Tigers can pick up their first series sweep since April 16th today in Game 3, which starts at 1:10 p.m. I'm Brendan Shabath for the Michigan News Network.
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6: WKZO, Wednesday morning. Time to check in on Western Michigan University's Miller Auditorium and find out what's happening at the home of the big stage here in Kalamazoo. And Sarah Bauer, the marketing director for Miller, in the studio with us to update us on happenings. Good morning to you.
4: Good morning, Ken.
6: Well, quite a season.
4: It has been indeed.
6: Isn't it amazing? Just some great shows.
4: It really was a great season for us, and we are so, so happy for just all of the great memories that we were able to share. We had a pretty wild week last week with the Wild Krats, and let me tell you, we were just sold out to the teeth on that one, and the little kids were so cute watching them come in their creature power vests. Ah! It was so adorable. So, and tonight we have, of course, the one and only Steve Burns of Blue's Clues, and that will indeed be the final event of the 25-26 season. So if you have not yet gotten your tickets to come and see the legendary Nickelodeon icon, Steve himself from Blue's Clues, he's grown up now a little bit from the time that you probably last saw him. Mm-hmm. What the kids he was teaching grew up, and he himself grew up. So he's coming back, and tonight is definitely more engaging. Engaging for the grown-ups. Kids are certainly welcome, of course, but it's more about his journey, professionally and the importance of mental health across all aspects, not only of the industry, but also in our personal lives and in our communal lives as a culture and a society, and where we can just show a little more kindness and grace. So really looking forward to hearing from Steve tonight, and we hope that we'll see folks out there too.
6: Yeah, as you mentioned, I believe last week, he doesn't do this very often.
4: He does not. We invited him via special invitation, and so we are really excited to have him come on in. And I like to think we kind of inspired him, because now we just read the other day that he'll be going to the Fringe Festival at the end of August in Edinburgh. So I'm kidding. But maybe tonight will be a good soft launch for whatever his one-man show will be over in Scotland. So, we're really appreciative, though, of everybody who came out for the 25-26 season. And we hope to see you for the 26-27 Zang Your Way season.
6: All right. Any plans for the summer? on the big stage there?
4: Ooh, you know, Ken, you asked the best questions, which is the big stage is getting its TLC. It's its makeover time every summer. It's where we change out the lights, clean the seats, do all the real touch-ups. But out on our veranda facing Miller Fountain, of course, summer brings beautiful weather. And what goes better with beautiful weather than beautiful music? So we have some awesome cover bands, three, in fact, who will be performing on the veranda. And thanks to our friends at Arbor Financial Credit Union, those events will be free of charge. They are capped, though, because the veranda space is limited. There will be a cash bar available and reservations are highly encouraged. So if you want to, we won't be ticketing it, but if you want to reserve your space and make sure you've got patio seating out on the veranda to watch, we've got Tony Fields, we've got Cliff Erickson and Megan Dooley coming. So so if you want to make a reservation, keep an eye on our website. In 2 weeks before each of those free concerts, we'll open up a reservation list and patrons can sign up, and then all they got to do is show up. So we're really looking forward to some great summer sounds.
6: All right, we'll keep you posted on those, certainly. And time to start thinking about next season.
4: You betcha. So right now we're still in renewal period for our current subscribers, but if you have been waiting on the sidelines going, golly, I want to get in on that subscriber benefit action, well, have I got some dates for you. Starting July 1, we will be accepting our new subscribers, and that includes, as you and I have talked about, Ken, we have not only our signature subscription, which is all of our Broadway shows plus the option to add on our specials, but this year, we are also premiering a new subscription tier called Select, where it comes preloaded with two shows, The Wiz and Shucked, and then you fill out the 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
6: 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Sarah Bauer with us from Miller Auditorium, our weekly update here on WKZO. Thank you so much.
4: Thank you, Ken. 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
6: 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And, of course, plenty of amazing things happening in the arts community coming up this weekend. We'll have more on that tomorrow and again on Friday here on WKZO. Also ahead, our computer pro Kim Commando with a daily tech update. Was Hollywood changed forever? based on the movie ticketing results from this past weekend, where Back Rooms grossed $118 million in its opening weekend, the most ever for an A24 film. It had the best Monday ever for an R-rated horror movie in June, $7.7 million to start this week, and about 86% of its audience over the weekend under the age of 35. Are you ready for even more? Backrooms? Backrooms 2, perhaps? The 20-year-old director, Kane Parsons, is working on a sequel to the sci-fi horror movie that dominated the box office and launched a thousand think pieces about how young people are taking over the movie theaters these days. Kim Komando has more on that. Some comments coming up shortly here on WKZO. Singer-songwriter Peebo Bryson has died. Autumn.

0: relied on you.
1: His family says Bryson died surrounded by his loved ones just days after suffering a stroke. Bryson was an 8-time Grammy nominee known for his chart-topping Disney collaborations, including his 1992 duet A Whole New World from Aladdin with Regina Bell. It was the first song from an animated film to top the Billboard Hot 100. His duet of the title song from the Disney film

0: Naming was created in the aftermath of the September 11th attacks. The Tribeca Festival runs through June 14th. In New York City, Tanya J. Powers, Fox News.
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9: In the newsroom, I'm Michael Arney. Coming up, domestic violence crimes in Kalamazoo rising sharply. And two U.S. Senate candidates joining picketers in Three Rivers as they strike against American Axle.
10: 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Two young filmmakers just put Hollywood to shame. One wrote, produced, and directed a horror film for $10 million. It opened with an $81 million box office. Another, made for just $750,000, grossed $27 million. Kane Parsons, 20, and Curry Barker, 26, learned their craft making YouTube shorts. Their weekend box office hits were made without star salaries or corporations governed by fear. Meanwhile, Disney and the majors keep spending fortunes on films nobody asked for. Star Wars flopped. A dozen more flopped. A new generation of filmmakers raised on YouTube just took their lunch. Join a million folks who get my free newsletter every single morning. You're going to love it. Sign up. 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
9: Domestic violence crimes in Kalamazoo are rising sharply. YWCA Kalamazoo CEO Susan Rosas says strangulation is the greatest predictor of homicide in domestic violence.

0: violence. She says if a partner strangles another, the risk of someone dying from that is 10 times higher than anybody else.
1: In the last year alone, strangulation rates have increased nearly threefold when compared to 2024. YWCA sees it among the survivors we are serving. Bronson's emergency room sees the same, with a 167% increase in strangulations treated in their emergency room when you compare 2024 to 2025.
0: Kalamazoo County Prosecutor Jeff Getting says the problem is growing.
2: In 2025, my office authorized 212 domestic violence misdemeanor cases, another 33 felony cases in the first quarter. This year, we authorized 244 misdemeanors and 35 felonies. That's a 14% increase.
0: Rosas and other officials say the state budget under consideration includes cuts to victim services, as does the federal budget. They're urging people to reach out to lawmakers to prevent those cuts from being made. In all of 2025, there were two domestic violence homicides in Kalamazoo. That was similar to 2024. However, in 2026, there have been three domestic violence homicides in Kalamazoo in just the first quarter of the year. Veterans First, a nonprofit supporting veterans and their families, will host the inaugural Women's Veterans Conference at the Kalamazoo Radisson Hotel June 8th through the 10th. More from WKZO's Ken Delaney.
3: 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Ken Delaney reporting.
0: Two Democratic candidates for the U.S. Senate in Michigan joined striking UAW members to picket in Three Rivers yesterday. Congresswoman Haley Stevens marched with them yesterday afternoon outside of American Axle. State Senator Mallory McMorrow joined them last night. Employees say American Axle is not offering them enough pay in their contract talks. They say the 50% pay cut they agreed to in 2008 to save the facility has not been restored. A proposal to make free breakfast and lunch at schools permanent has taken a step forward in the Michigan Senate. Education Committee approving two pieces of legislation to make universal free school meals program continue for years to come. The sponsor of the bill, Senator Dana Polhanke, who is a teacher, says the free school meals for every public school student saves Michigan families an average of $850 on annual grocery costs and helps kids focus on learning with full stomachs.
4: I've witnessed firsthand how stigmatizing it can be for those whose lunch tabs haven't been paid. I've also witnessed how distracting it can be for students who complain of hunger while they're trying to learn. This legislation will ensure that students can focus on learning first and foremost.
0: Legislation still needs to be approved by the full Senate and the State House. That's the latest from the WKZO Newsroom. I'm Michael Arney. More news, WKZO.com.
5: News. I'm Therese Crowley. The president says he'd like to meet the new Ayatollah after the wounded, disfigured son of the deceased Ayatollah joined peace talks, telling the New York Post Pod Force One.
6: He is giving approval because that's the way it is, has been for a long, long time. His father and then him, I guess it's a succession. But we seem to be getting along quite well.
5: And says Iran has agreed not to acquire nuclear weapons amid more U.S. defensive strikes on Iran speedboats. California is still counting its primary vote, but L.A. Mayor Karen Bass forced into a runoff. Number two challenger right now, Spencer Pratt.
7: I hope she's ready, you know, because I literally could not be more excited.
5: Republican Steve Hilton leads for California governor. Democrat Javier Becerra, number two. Montana conservative radio host Darren Flint wins the GOP primary for Ryan Zinke's House seat. 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
8: Couple more really nice days heading our way before finally a chance of some showers and thunderstorms later on Friday. Today, a few more high-level clouds out there in Pleasant with a high up around 82. Tonight, partly cloudy, low temperature of 58. As we head into Thursday, lots of sunshine once again with a few high-level clouds out there. Still Pleasant with a high up around 83. As we head into Friday, increasing clouds, a little more humidity, and a chance of late-day showers and thunderstorms, high 84. I'm Storm Team Meteorologist Matt Kirkwood tracking southwest Michigan's weather.
9: It's now 72 degrees in Kalamazoo under a sunny sky. Temperature moving on up. Light wind out of the west. Clear, dry conditions on the roadways. Winding down the busiest portion of the morning commute. Things are moving smoothly once again in and around downtown Kalamazoo. Watch for lane closures for road work starting at 10 this morning till 2 this afternoon on northbound US 131 just south of Wayland between 132nd Avenue and 133rd Avenues. And of course, there's work going on southbound 131 between Shelbyville and Martin, which slows traffic during the busy period. So watch for those as you head into Allegan County on your travels today. But I-94 and 131 around the Kalamazoo Portage area moving just fine with no major problems to report. The latest WKZL weather and traffic update.
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9: Well, Wall Street is off and running in the midweek trading session. A good week up till this point with record high closes both yesterday and the day before. And stocks have opened down in the opening trading minutes of today's session. The Dow falling 213 points as of right now as oil prices and bond yields creep higher. 51,094 is where the Dow stands right now. S&P 500 is off 19, the NASDAQ down 68 in the opening minutes of trading for Wednesday, June 3rd, 2026. And I'm Ken Lanfear, and we'll update the business news, including those Wall Street numbers, in the next few minutes here on WKZO. But as usual at this time of the morning, stories making news on the health beat. And Fox's Lisa Brady with the latest on a vaccine meant to curb a common skin cancer in House Call for Health this morning.
15: This is House Call for Health. A new vaccine is showing promise in the effort to keep deadly skin cancer from returning for several years. Research by the pharmaceutical company Moderna finds a personalized mRNA vaccine cut in half the risk of melanoma recurring, that is the deadliest form of skin cancer. It found 5 years after receiving a vaccine and drug combination, nearly 70% of patients were cancer-free, compared to 49% of patients who'd been getting standard treatment. Doctors say the combination of the vaccine and a drug harnessed the immune system to attack cancer cells. Those findings are published in the Journal of Clinical Oncology. For more health news, go to foxnewshealth.com. 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
9: Weight loss drugs are being linked to lower rates of breast cancer.
5: A new study out this week looked at more than 100,000 women over the past few years and found those who took GLP-1 drugs such as Wegovy and Ozempic had a 30% lower risk of breast cancer. The researchers at the University of Pennsylvania point out, however, that the observational study does not prove that weight loss drugs reduce the risk of cancer. The researchers are now seeking funding for a clinical trial on whether GLP-1 drugs can decrease breast cancer cases among high-risk women. I'm Tammy Trujillo.
9: The White House says President Trump is pushing to lower drug prices for Americans.
14: While speaking from the White House press room on Tuesday, Centers for Medicare and Medicaid Services Administrator Dr. Mehmet Oz announced that 160 more drugs would be added to the Trump Rx website, which would make its total over 700.
16: Almost one in three Americans, when they go to a pharmacy to pick up a medication that their doctors prescribe for them, leaves empty-handed because they can't afford the medication, especially for branded products.
14: The president has touted the drug prescription website as part of his efforts to bring down health care prices. Oz called the Trump Rx a transparency site, adding that Americans are being given the opportunity to make important decisions when it comes to buying drugs. Oz was filling in for Press Secretary Caroline Leavitt, who's on maternity leave. I'm Mark Mayfield.
9: Health officials are warning of adverse outcomes linked to travel-related cosmetic procedures.
17: The Centers for Disease Control and Prevention reviewing more than 2,100 reports of Americans traveling within and outside the U.S. for cosmetic procedures, including liposuction and breast augmentation between 2014 and 2024, finding 21 consultations involved roughly 145 patients who experienced adverse outcomes, including 12 suspected or confirmed bacterial infections, and 4 consultations that reported patient deaths. The agency citing significant deficiencies, including in the use of personal protective equipment, stressing the importance of stronger surveillance systems, continued collaboration between healthcare providers, and proactive patient education. Kristen Goodwin, Fox News.
9: And June is Alzheimer's and Brain Awareness Month. Some 7 million people in the U.S. are living with Alzheimer's disease, a number expected to double in the next 25 years. There's no cure yet for the neurological disorder that gradually destroys memory and the ability to lead a normal life. There'll be an American Red Cross blood drive coming up tomorrow. The Red Cross will host that at its 5640 Venture Court location, and it'll run from noon until 6. For more information, to make an appointment to donate, and find out about upcoming blood drives around the area, visit redcrossblood.org. And that's the latest news on the Health Beat this morning.
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21: I'm Beth Fisher. There's a wildfire in the Hiawatha National Forest in Manistique. The U.S. Forest Service reports small fires were seen along Forest Highway 13. Water delivery aircraft are helping out. The DNR is warning of the extreme fire risk across parts of northern Michigan and the UP. The Michigan DNR says open yard debris burning is not allowed in any of the counties for which it issues permits. The feds continue the investigation into the disappearance of a Michigan woman in the Bahamas. 55-year-old Lynette Hooker from Lenawee County went missing after she went overboard while riding in a dinghy with her husband, Brian. He was arrested but then released by Bahamian officials. Yesterday, the U.S. Coast Guard and specialized divers arrived in the Bahamas to search for her. U.S. officials previously told CBS that GPS data from one of Brian's devices showed movements that didn't align with his story. I'm Beth Fisher for the Michigan News Network.
22: Send someone now. He's going to break the glass. My car won't start.
23: Kill switch activated.
24: Calm down. It's just the kill switch. The AI program needs to know you're safe to drive.
22: Calm down?
25: Two-time liberal loser John James was the only Michigan Republican to support the dangerous kill switch mandate, which, starting next year, allows the government and AI to determine when we can drive our own cars. What next, John? Kill switches are something they'd mandate in China. Perry Johnson is Michigan's conservative voice for freedom from dangerous liberal mandates and painful taxes. 4747. President Trump wrote, Perry Johnson is a brilliant businessman who has enjoyed great success. Above all, he loves our country. Vote Perry Johnson for governor.
26: I'm Perry Johnson, and I approve this message. Paid for by Perry Johnson for governor.
8: Couple more really nice days heading our way before finally a chance of some showers and thunderstorms later on Friday. Today, a few more high-level clouds out there in Pleasant with a high up around 82. Tonight, partly cloudy, low temperature of 58. As we head into Thursday, lots of sunshine once again with a few high-level clouds out there. Still Pleasant with a high up around 83. As we head into Friday, increasing clouds, a little more humidity, and a chance of late-day showers and thunderstorms, high 84. I'm Storm Team 8 Meteorologist Matt Kirkwood tracking southwest Michigan's weather.
9: Plenty of sunshine to enjoy, a light westerly breeze, and clear and dry, 73 degrees now in Kalamazoo at WKZO as we start to wind down the busy morning commute. No major problems to report, although a little bit busier than usual this time of morning on the major streets in and around downtown Kalamazoo. Our highways are moving fine through the Kalamazoo Portage area, and no reported problems there. The latest WKZO weather and traffic update, and in sports, the Tigers, can they win a series? It's been a while. They can sweep the Tampa Bay Rays, who came into this series leading the American League East with the best record in the American League. And they'll take the field at Tropicana Field this afternoon with Troy Melton on the mound, scheduled to start for the Tigers. Last night, Jack Flaherty, 5 shutout innings to get his first win of the season. And Emmanuel DeJesus finished with 4 shutout innings in relief. And the Tigers got home runs from Gleyber Torres, Wenzel Perez, and Riley Green in an 8-0 shutout of the Rays. Tonight, the NBA Finals begin in San Antonio as the Spurs square off against the New York Knicks. And last night, the Stanley Cup playoffs opened in Raleigh, North Carolina. The Vegas Golden Knights taking down the home-standing Carolina Hurricanes in Game 1, 5-4. The Hurricanes will host the Golden Knights for Game 2 tomorrow night. French Open in the quarterfinal round going on right now in Paris. Sports headlines on WKZO.
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30: Big insurance, big pharma, big utilities. As Attorney General, Mike Cox beat them all. Saving Michigan seniors and taxpayers billions. As governor, Mike Cox will take the fight to radical big government liberals by eliminating the income tax, dozing state government, rooting out waste, fraud, and abuse, and getting prices down. He beat them before. He'll do it again. Marine, homicide prosecutor, attorney general. Mike Cox for governor. Paid for by Mike Cox 2026.
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27: Bond yields have moved sharply higher as a result of the war in Iran, significantly affecting household finances. This is Ted Rossman with the Bankrate Personal Finance Minute. The spike in inflation caused by the war is raising borrowing costs for the federal government and consumers. Higher interest rates are supposed to lower inflation, but that's cold comfort for someone in the market for a mortgage, for instance. According to Bankrate, the average 30-year fixed mortgage rate has risen half a percentage point since the war began. Its current level of 6.6% is the highest in 9 months. On a $400,000 loan, the increase is $131 a month and more than $47,000 over the life of the loan. Higher mortgage rates have dampened spring housing sales. A silver lining is that less competition is swinging the pendulum in favor of buyers. If you're in the market for a home purchase, get at least 3 mortgage quotes. Don't settle for average. Bankrate has identified rates more than half a point below the national average, saving the typical borrower tens of thousands of dollars. I'm Ted Rossman.
9: And elsewhere on the business scene this morning, an iconic retailer is making a comeback as another is topping a very prestigious list.
4: Macy's is reporting signs of its turnaround strategy working. Sales rose in the recent quarter. Earnings topped expectations. CEO Tony Spring says customers are responding at Macy's and its Bloomingdale's chain, which he says is leading in modern luxury. And Amazon, the e-commerce and cloud computing giant, is now number one on Fortune 500's list of America's largest companies measured by revenue. It took over the spot from Walmart, which held the title for 13 years. Walmart is now second, followed by United Health Group, then Apple and Alphabet. Janico Selda, Fox News.
9: Wall Street opens with stocks lower this morning after all three major indexes posted fresh records at the close on Tuesday. Oil prices have been on the rise as the U.S. and Iran exchange missile fire. In the West Texas Intermediate futures at $96 per barrel. Brent crude around $98 per barrel. The Dow right now is off 258.40 at 51.49.39. S&P 500 is off 34. And the NASDAQ down 184 in the pre-market trading session. Microsoft's CEO says the company's new data center in Wisconsin is a model for reducing impact on the environment.
6: Speaking at Microsoft Build 2026, Nadella said the 315-acre facility, opened in 2025, will only use the same amount of water as a single restaurant would over the course of a year. The amount of water and electricity required to power AI data centers has been a focal point of protests against their construction in communities across the country. Nadella said the most important design criteria for a data center is getting permission from the community to build them. I'm Mark Mayfield.
9: The Dow down 269, and the S&P and NASDAQ are off at this hour as well. That's the latest from the business desk for Wednesday, June 3rd. Ken Lanfear with you back first thing tomorrow to welcome you to Thursday. Another beautiful day expected. We'll have details starting at 6.
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9: A Republican leads the primary for governor in the blue state of California. I'm Dave Anthony, Fox News.
11: We will win because the argument for change is irresistible.
9: Steve Hilton, backed by President Trump, has the most votes so far in the race for California governor. Democrat Javier Becerra, currently second. The top two face off in the November election. The same thing will happen in Los Angeles. Mayor Karen Bass finished first in that primary.
12: We're not going to let somebody turn back our clock.
9: She may face Republican Spencer Pratt in November. He's second in the voting so far and has been critical of Bass's handling of the wildfire disaster that burned down his home and thousands more.
13: My city failed myself, my neighbors, my family.
9: In Iowa, Republican Congresswoman Ashley Hinson won a Senate primary. Josh Hurick won on the Democratic side. He's hoping to flip a red seat blue. The winner replaces retiring GOP Iowa Senator Joni Ernst. In New Jersey,
14: Dr. Adam Hamowy, a plastic surgeon and U.S. Army veteran, won the Democratic primary in the Garden State's 12th district last night. But you know he's got a controversial past. He admitted that in the 1990s, he associated with the infamous blind sheikh Omar Abdelrahman, who was convicted of terrorism and seditious conspiracy in 1996.
9: Fox's Eric Shawn.
14: Hamowy's campaign says he did not have any meaningful relationship with Rahman, and that he saw him in religious settings, and that he condemns the sheikh's violent rhetoric. He is, by the way, favored to win the heavily Democratic district in November.
9: The U.S. and Iran have gone on the attack again as talks to end the conflict continue. President Trump tells the New York Post's Pod Force One podcast.
15: They've already agreed they're not going to have a nuclear weapon.
16: Have that?
15: Oh, yeah. They've agreed to that. I mean, now they can change their mind, but that was one of the things they had to agree. They've agreed to that. That was the big thing.
9: The president also says he'd like to meet with Iran's supreme leader. As for the attacks, the U.S. disabled an oil tanker trying to get to Iran and hit Iranian targets on an island. Iran fired missiles and drones at Bahrain. They were shot down. In Kuwait, one person was killed. America's listening to Fox News.
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1: Well, the price of oil is up 1% as the Iran and U.S. conflict continues. WTI back to $94 a barrel. Gas is down 3 more cents. AAA's national average for regular at $4.26 per gallon is 30 cents less than the peak of the price spike in the Iran conflict. Energy Secretary Chris Wright just told Fox.
16: As we come out of the other end of this Iranian crisis, prices will come back down. In the long run, they'll be even lower because we've removed this major threat to energy supplies.
1: That's, again, Chris Wright, the energy secretary. On Wall Street, we're seeing selling. The Dow's down 300 points from yesterday's record high. The Nasdaq losing 132, 28 points down for the S&P 500. Macy's stock's been down a little bit, despite a way better than expected earnings report, while a much bigger online retail giant also makes news.
4: Macy's is reporting signs of its turnaround strategy working. Sales rose in the recent quarter. Earnings topped expectations. CEO Tony Spring says customers are responding at Macy's and its Bloomingdale's chain, which he says is leading in modern luxury. And Amazon, the e-commerce and cloud computing giant, is now number one on Fortune 500's list of America's largest companies measured by revenue. It took over the spot from Walmart, which held the title for 13 years. Jenny Coselda, Fox News.
1: The NBA Finals start tonight. The New York Knicks, who've won 11 straight games in the playoffs, take on the San Antonio Spurs. Last night, the battle for the NHL's Stanley Cup started in Carolina. The Hurricanes took an early lead, but then the Golden Knights came back, and in the end, Vegas won the opening game 5-4, scoring the game-winning goal with less than 4 minutes to play. They'll play game two tomorrow. I'm Dave Anthony, and this is Fox News.
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18: Veterans First, a nonprofit supporting veterans and their families, will host the inaugural Women's Veterans Conference at the Kalamazoo Radisson Hotel June 8th through the 10th. 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
8: A couple more really nice days heading our way before finally a chance of some showers and thunderstorms later on Friday. Today, a few more high-level clouds out there in Pleasant with a high up around 82. Tonight, partly cloudy, low temperature of 58. As we head into Thursday, lots of sunshine once again with a few high-level clouds out there. Still pleasant with a high up around 83. As we head into Friday, increasing clouds, a little more humidity, and a chance of late-day showers and thunderstorms, high 84. I'm Storm Team 8 meteorologist Matt Kirkwood tracking southwest Michigan's weather.
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2: Uh-oh, guess what day it is? 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
22: Good morning, world. You want news first or some juicy gossip? What a silly question, right? I was going to tell you some news items, but I think I'll start with the juicy gossip. And you heard on this program yesterday, and probably in other places too, that the 60 Minutes correspondent and the former CBS News anchor Scott Pelley from CBS, the Tiffany Network, went into a meeting on Monday and told his boss, that new boss, you know, you're not qualified for this job. Why would you even take this job? And your boss is trying to destroy 60 Minutes and, you know, it was nasty. And the new boss, who's 49 years old, said, you're not going to intimidate me. 15 minutes later, he said, enjoy the bagels, and stormed out. So everybody said, wow, because all the other staffers at 60 Minutes applauded Scott Pelley for taking a stand like that. And everybody said, oh boy, can you really take your boss apart like that, your new boss, and tell him he's never going to be accepted by the team and have everybody clap when he storms out of the room? That was their very first meeting. It was a meet and greet. And then, by the way, MF, the boss's boss, who's the chief of all of CBS, and say, your boss Barry Weiss is trying to destroy 60 Minutes. Well, Scott Pelley got the ziggy yesterday. CBS gave him his walking papers, fired him after he blasted the CBS editor-in-chief and the new editor of 60 Minutes, and it was a big war. And the guy's name is Nick Bilton, by the way. And Nick Bilton is the executive producer of 60 Minutes. And he sent a letter to Scott Pelley saying, you're out. Fired for cause. Effective immediately. Now, I don't know. I think that means he gets no severance, probably, maybe. We'll see what the contract has and all that. But somebody leaked the letter that he sent to Scott Pelley. He wrote in the letter, you hijacked my first meeting with staff to disparage me, my qualifications, and my intentions with remarkable incivility and contempt. He said, you put on a performative display of hostility. You have no interest in contributing to the future success of the show or approaching my new tenure with an open mind toward collaboration and progress. So I'm here to deliver first-in-class news programming, and you're not interested in that. Your antipathy to the future of this show has come through loud and clear, and I have heard you. Out. See, Scott Pelley told his boss, you're never going to be welcome here. And his boss said, okay, then one of us has to go. Guess who it is? You. Now here's the funny part, and maybe funny is not the word. You get the idea, Scott Pelley, like, he's a smart fella, right? He must have known when he went in there and threw that epic fit what was going to happen. And possibly he wanted it to happen. He must have known he was going to get fired, and he could join the list of martyrs for the cause. I presume these are liberal Democrat causes in the media. He can be like Stephen Colbert now, and before that, Jimmy Kimmel, who got suspended and got his job back. And now he's bummed. I can tell he's, you know, making noise in the media that maybe he's not going to keep his show for much longer. Maybe he really wanted out, too, when he made those comments about the killer. Scott Pelley's brazen attack on the new boss at 60 Minutes has divided the staffers there. Some people said it was bullying. Some people said it was grandstanding. Other people say it was a setup. What did he accomplish? He embarrassed the company, embarrassed the leadership, got himself fired. So now I guess, you know, instead of offering the new boss a handshake and giving it a try, see how it goes, he threw this epic tantrum. I mean, 60 Minutes is a 57-year-old show. And so, you know, it made Scott Pelley a martyr. And if you notice on social media now, oh, everybody's saying, boycott 60 Minutes. Don't watch CBS. Everybody else on 60 Minutes should walk and quit their jobs, too. This is why, you know, to me personally, none of this is real anymore, because I bet some of these people saying all this never even watched 60 Minutes. And they're going to make Scott Pelley seem like he's the greatest journalist in the history of mankind. Why? Because they perceive him to be supportive of the left. And now he's a martyr because, oh, they're getting rid of him because they don't like him. Well, how about if you went in and talked to your boss like that in front of all the staff and got the staff laughing and clapping? And how long do you think you would last? Know what I mean? I mean, it's one thing, he could have done it in private. And there was also some talk, too, that they offered him a private meeting where, you know, he's one of the anchors of the show. He's one of those who's been around a long time. Okay, what have you got for me? Let's get this ironed out. Instead, it was a big show in front of the rest of the staff that had everybody clapping. And when you tell your boss, you know, you don't have the qualifications for this job and we're never going to accept you around here, what's he supposed to do? That's what happened. It was not a lovely day at CBS or at 60 Minutes, but it is here. By the way, we've got a big lineup for you of people who were with two presidents yesterday. Bill Clinton and George W. Bush were in Grand Rapids. They gave a speech on the stage. And so Greg McNeely was there. We'll talk with him about what he heard and saw. Remember, this is all supposed to be off the record and no media. We have people, though, including the mayor of Grand Rapids, who was there, Dave LeGrand. I'm told the governor was there and former Governor Snyder was there. And, well, they won't be with us today, but Jace Bulger will. He was former Speaker of the House. Gleaves Whitney from the Gerald Ford Foundation. He's a presidential historian. Liz Ware at Mission Point Resort, the chair of the Travel Commission, was there. And Sandy Barua, the president and CEO of the Detroit Regional Chamber, who worked for George W. Bush and his administration. I think Sandy was probably with W. privately, but we'll ask him along the way. What did these former leaders of the free world talk about on that stage? Stay tuned and find out. We also have some election results. Parts of the country had primary elections yesterday, and some of the results are making national news. Stay tuned for all of that. It's Michael Patrick Shields through the AT&T microphones. And no, I won't be going to work at 60 Minutes.

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0: 3rd of June today with Michael Patrick Shields. This 1977 Neil Diamond song is a coming-of-age deflowering anthem, if you will, that details a young man's memorable one-night romance on the 3rd of June with an older woman.
1: So much her words as such as the way they were sung. It was the way they were sung.
0: Who was she?

on. It was a loving song yesterday in Italy, by the way, on the 2nd of June, which is the day that celebrates the Republic. It's like the 4th of July. And you know, when you think of the fact that America is 250 years old, Italy is, actually, Republic of Italy is only like 80 years old. Now I have fuzzy math. It's a number like that, something like that. But yesterday, Andrea Bocelli, the great singer, was with Giorgia Meloni and others in Rome, celebrating the Festa della Repubblica, the Festival of the Republic in Italy. And he stood there with the military band in front of the gathered, the great performer, and sang the national anthem. That may be the last time you heard this was at a Formula One race, but here it is.

0: By the way, if you're in Detroit, you can go to Roman Village Restaurant, where you can order right off the menu the spaghetti carbonara a la Bocelli, because Andrea Bocelli prepared it himself in their kitchen. It's prepared with eggs, pancetta, and Parmesan cheese. Thank you. And if you're going to dine in Detroit at a place like Roman Village or any of the other restaurants, there are, of course, those other famous Italian restaurants there, like Giovanni's and Roma Cafe and Mario's, etc. Well, they might be getting Michelin starred sometime soon. Claude Molinari from VisitDetroit.com said, Michelin is taking note that Detroit is a foodie destination.
1: Food tourism is a big thing, and it's growing more and more popular. And so now we'll be able to validate our fantastic restaurants with that ability to have a Michelin star. I think that really shows that in the Great Lakes region and throughout the world that Detroit in Southeast Michigan is a food mecca.
0: Yeah, I remember I was in Italy at this time last year for the Motor Valley Fest, and I was in the Piazza San Marco, when a military band, just like the one you heard there, was playing the national anthem and having a big celebration of the Festival of the Republic. Now, Tony Cuthbert, I think they're celebrating possibly in Italy and in Monaco, because I don't know if this is accurate or not, but I think I saw yesterday that Charles Leclerc signed a long-term deal to drive for Ferrari. And he's a resident of Monaco, if I'm not mistaken, where the Formula One Grand Prix will take place this weekend.
2: Born and raised. He's born and raised there in the defending champion of that race. And come to find out, many of the Formula One racers live in Monaco. So it's home for some.
0: Must be a tax thing, yeah. I'm guessing. And we were lucky enough to broadcast from the Bar American in the Hotel Paris, which is right across from the casino and right on the track a number of years ago. There was a race for the L.A. mayor, Los Angeles, yesterday, as there were primary elections in six states. And the interesting part is Karen Bass, who's been a lightning rod since the fires took place there, pardon the pun, Spencer Pratt, the like reality TV show kind of guy, finished in the top two with Karen Bass. And so this fella with his lively commercials, I mean, comical, is going to go to the finals on the general election versus Mayor Karen Bass. And imagine what he said to the media yesterday. And imagine what this is going to be like now for the next few months.
3: Obviously got one in five more months of me exposing all the failures of our mayor. So it's going to be a fun ride. I hope she's ready.
4: Are you ready?
3: I mean, I was born for this, clearly.
0: I was born for this, clearly. But he seems to do it with a bit of a sense of humor. Anyway, some ballots are still being counted in some states and locations and so forth. And by the way, the governor of California, who will replace Gavin Newsom, who's probably running for president, looks like it's either going to be Steve Hilton or that Javier fellow. And so that means that Katie Porter is out. And she was also getting a lot of attention for being such a nasty kind of person. And it did not pay off, okay? All right. Anyway, we had two presidents, George W. Bush and Bill Clinton, at the 37th Annual Economic Club of Grand Rapids at DeVos Place last night. And they talked about unity, as everybody does. And thank you to both of those two presidents for coming in. Bills that would make free school meals in Michigan permanent are moving through the state Senate. And so public schools in the state currently serving free meals to all students, but it's never been put into law. And so the governor talked about this at the Mackinac Policy Conference last week. And she says, make it permanent, put it into law, enshrine it, and then we'll pay for it somehow. By the way, Ralph Rebrandt still wants to be governor, and he's asking the Court of Appeals to put him on the primary ballot. I guess his sample petition signatures didn't, you know, really pan out. So the Board of Canvassers said you can't be on the ballot, and he wants to be on the ballot. For what reason, I don't really know, because it's not realistic that he's going to win. Two Democrat candidates for the U.S. Senate joined the UAW workers yesterday in Three Rivers. Haley Stevens was there, and Senator Mallory McMorrow, a congresswoman and a state senator. American Axle is not offering them enough pay they say. And Chobani is expanding its facility in Muskegon County. Governor Whitmer was there yesterday for a groundbreaking ceremony in Norton Shores. Ciao.

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3: Trisha Keith, the CEO of Blue Cross Blue Shield of Michigan.
4: I think everyone can agree that we need more good, high-paying jobs. If the insurance prices are impacting the ability of employers to add jobs, that's going to have real impact. We recognize the critical role that health insurance plays, and that's why we've been talking about affordability and everything that we need to do and lead to make sure that we're reforming the system.
5: Andy Hetzel talks to us about affordability, too. He's the Vice President of Corporate Communications at Blue Cross Blue Shield of Michigan, and he taught us about biosimilars.
6: The top five brand-name specialty drugs, they accounted for more than $90 billion in U.S. sales in 2024. And with those price tags, you can get an understanding of just the cost pressures that those kind of drugs coming to market put on downstream health insurance costs. And so at Blue Cross, we're taking a strategic approach to making sure that these drugs are available for our members who need them to manage these very severe health conditions, but that also we try our best to manage the cost of these drugs as they

0: com, and he's going to tell you what can happen if you don't know who you're dealing with.
1: I can't tell you over my 30 years how many times I've had people call me after the fact and said, hey, I ended up dealing with ABC lender, and my payment's $200 more now than I thought it was going to be. And I say, well, they didn't walk you through the homeowner's insurance and the taxes very clearly, and that's a really important piece of the equation. And that's how we've gotten nearly 7,000 five-star reviews. 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You know, I grew up in this business where it was very transactional, and we've tried to make it very relationship-based. We stay in touch with our clients.
0: 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Michigan Lottery, too, gives over $1 billion to the school aid fund because you and I play at michiganlottery.com or at many of the retailers across the state of Michigan or at the Michigan Lottery app. Good luck.
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3: The Road Commission of Kalamazoo County has plans to remove thousands of roadside trees as part of a federally funded effort to make roads safer. But residents in the southern part of Kalamazoo County are publicly opposing the plans. They've taken their opposition to the Road Commission. They told the County Commission Tuesday night that they're angry about losing their scenic tree canopies. Georgia Evans, Rhonda Walters, Susie Fitzgibbon all say driving at excessive speed kills people, not trees.
4: I can't express enough how devastating this is going to be for our neighborhood.
5: If we could get a police officer and write some tickets, people might heed the speed limit. They just started marking these trees, so people are just now becoming aware.
3: The Safe Streets for All project will remove the trees, some of them centuries old, widen the road surfaces, and add rumble strips. That's the latest from the WKZO Newsroom. I'm Michael Arney.
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6: I'm Beth Fisher. The disappearance of a Lenawee County woman in the Bahamas is now being investigated as a possible murder. The case of missing Lynette Hooker is being investigated as a possible foreign murder of a U.S. national, according to CBS News. The 55-year-old woman went missing in April after falling overboard off a dinghy while traveling the coast. Her husband, Brian, was arrested in connection but released days after. Now search efforts continue with Coast Guard crews and divers arriving on the island yesterday. You may want to think again before lighting that bonfire. The DNR says parts of northern Michigan and the UP are under an extreme fire risk, as the state has not seen significant rain in days. The National Weather Service said conditions will continue to be dry and sunny through Friday. A local lawmaker is trying to make it easier for you to pay your DTE bill. State Senator Jonathan Lindsay recently introduced legislation that would eliminate the sales tax Michiganders currently pay on utility services. Lindsay says he introduced these bills because people simply can't keep up with rising costs. Manning the grill during the summer isn't just for the boys. Several influencers will be gathering today to help women who want to learn more about becoming a pit master in their backyard. Lindsay Green represents the Michigan Beef Industry Commission and will be hosting social media content at her farm in DeWitt, featuring Michigan chef Sarah Welch to show how they can get started. Green explained why there's generally a lack of women on the grill.
7: Always been kind of a man's role. It's just, you typically, when you see somebody grilling, it's a guy. So I think there's some social norm there. I think a lot of times, you know, in years past, when you had maybe gas grills that maybe were considered dangerous, or charcoal grills that, you know, it takes time, you know, to get it going. You know, those things can be intimidating as well. I personally use a pellet grill, and it's really easy to use.
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1: Couple more really nice days heading our way before finally a chance of some showers and thunderstorms later on Friday. Today, a few more high-level clouds out there in Pleasant with a high up around 82. Tonight, partly cloudy, low temperature of 58. As we head into Thursday, lots of sunshine once again with a few high-level clouds out there. Still Pleasant with a high up around 83. As we head into Friday, increasing clouds, a little more humidity, and a chance of late-day showers and thunderstorms, high 84. I'm Storm Team 8 Meteorologist Matt Kirkwood tracking Southwest Michigan's weather.
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6: Just on a personal note, and I don't want to take too much of your time here because everybody wants
7: to
6: see
7: to
6: you.
7: It.
6: I thought so. Mr. President, any last word for the people in Michigan?
7: No, I miss you. I spent a lot of good time up there. I've got a lot of friends.
8: Thank you, Mr. President. That was an interview I did with George W. Bush and Kenny Bunkport. And, of course, he lives in Dallas in the winter and was in Michigan yesterday, along with former President Bill Clinton. It was the 37th Annual Economic Club of Grand Rapids dinner at DeVos Place. Event officials say they discussed, unity and looking at issues from all perspectives. Clinton last spoke to the Grand Rapids Economic Club back in 2007. Bush was there in 2010, and he was back, of course, for the West Michigan Aviation Academy speech with Dick DeVos on the stage. I think that was 2013, if I'm not mistaken. Anyway, it was very interesting last night, and Freddie Ford, who works for President Bush, said it was all off the record, no media, but we're doing the best we can to find out exactly what was said and what it was like. And Greg McNeely, the CEO and president at WinQuest Group, was there. He's the author of Red, White, and Verse, Our Myths, Legends, and Stories. And you can find the Sunday Reads, too, at McNeely.com because he's interested in everything, and he curates all of these articles for us, and he's going to be a little bit of a snitch and an on-site reporter for us this morning because he's on our AT&T line right now, our radio stage. Welcome.
9: Welcome, Michael Patrick. Those are two new titles. Let's go at it.
8: Well, they keep coming. That's just the way it is. And but by the way, there were two presidents on the stage here. What was the welcome like for them?
9: It was thunderous. 3,400 people, I believe. The largest econ club. Oprah, who was their guest last year. It was great. They got a warm applause. You know, obviously two different partisan teams represented, and people were just very happy to have them and host them, and they were incredibly gracious with their time.
8: At this very time yesterday, we had the president of Grand Valley State University who refused to tell us any of the questions she was going to ask in advance. What questions did she ask?
9: She asked a lot of good questions. She was prepared. It was obvious that she could take it in different directions and play off them and had backup questions she probably didn't get to. She started off asking, how did you two become friends? Because it's very clear they've been doing this for a while, that they've got a real connection. And you would appreciate where this went because it started with the antipathy that George W. had over Clinton over beating his dad. And Clinton told the story. He goes, you know, I realized that, and, you know, I respected George more because of that, because if you're not mad when somebody does something to your family member, you're not a good person. And it was, you know, kind of that type of conversation that was just really insightful. Clinton told the story of when he was governor. He had stopped in at Kenny Bunkport because there was a National Governors Association meeting there. And Vice President George H.W. Bush met his three-year-old daughter, Chelsea, and her question to him was, where's the bathroom? And he took her by the hand. You know, that's what a three-year-old would ask, right? Or where's the cookies? But And he took her by the hand, and you know, and he says, just the graciousness that we've come to know about the family is real. And they had that kind of back and forth with a lot of, you know, George W. adding a lot of zingers. He's very witty. So it was a great conversation.
8: You know, I guess his father, 41, gave the example of how to be friends with someone who defeated you, because when 43 was president, that's George W., the tsunami took place. And he asked the two men, even though, you know, you were combatants in the electoral field for the presidents, could you do something to raise some money? And they got together and they flew around raising money for tsunami relief. So they set the example. I don't know if that kind of thing would happen these days, but let's not get political about it. Let's stay in the realm of statesmanship, because I also heard a story, and this actually might be in my book, I Call Him Mr. President, where Clinton went back to Kenny Bunkport many times. And one of the times, 41 took him on a boat ride, and they went up to Portland to get lobsters. And Bill Clinton was kind of a landlubber, apparently. He loved golf, not boating so much, and it was a rougher day on the Atlantic. So when they got to Portland for the lobsters, he said, can we get some cars here? I think I'm going to go back by land. And that's exactly what they did. It's easy to think of these people as what we see on the talk shows and then forget that they're human. Were they very human? Were they people yesterday?
9: They were. And, you know, like all of us, you know, we all have the same exit on the journey that we're on. They are both looking frail. You know, they're the same age, 6 weeks apart, I believe, both turning 78 here this summer. Mm-hmm. And Clinton looked more frail. He's got a delta tremor in his hand. His voice is pretty frail. And George W. looks frail as well. So, you know, all what you'd expect, having the most stressful job in the world for 8 years, and then what it takes to get there is not exactly a stress-free life. So, you know, that takes a toll on a person's body. So, but it was sad a little bit to think to myself, like, this may be the last time I see them living in person. Mm-hmm. You know, what remarkable gift they continue to give to the country, demonstrating civility across ideological lines. One of the mantras that just kept coming out is, no one is right on everything. They just really pushed that and kind of basic core civil liberties like freedom of the press and freedom of speech and the right to criticize. It was a good night for our American Republic.
8: I know, Greg McNeely, that's not the first time you've been in the room with W, and I know you were in the room with him with far fewer than 3,700 people.
9: Yes. I've had the pleasure and honor of meeting both of them privately, one-on-one, but spent a lot more time with H.W., having worked for his reelection in 2004 and along the campaign trail back in 2000. So, you know, I have the utmost respect for that man. Haven't always agreed with him, just like, you know, don't agree with anybody. But he is truly committed to our institutions and understands how when we keep those strong and we respect them, they're greater than any one person. He really is a gift to the country.
8: Did you run into your old friend, Governor Gretchen Whitmer? I'm told she was there yesterday.
9: I did, actually. I was about ready to say hi to her, and she kind of turned away. I don't think she saw me, but she was turning. His back was to me as I approached Governor Engler. So I ended up talking with Governor Engler. So it was, you know, a lot of people having conversations. They did the president's first, then dinner, which is when a lot of people got up and networked, and then the balance of some of the community programming. So it was a great night for people to converse and engage and see bipartisanship in action here locally.
8: Wow. So Governor Whitmer, Governor Engler, Governor Snyder was there, too. He told me he was going anyway.
9: Yep, he was. And his Lieutenant Governor Brian Kelly was there. It was quite a few people.
8: Good crowd. Was Mr. DeVos there?
9: He was. He was. The DeVos family, Dick DeVos and his siblings, that second generation of DeVoses were honored for their community engagement and how they've helped rebuild the town, which was nice to see them recognized. Interesting, a quick DeVos story. Bill Clinton called out their dad and said, you know, Rich DeVos served on the Constitutional Center with me, and he really loves this country, and we didn't agree on anything. I love him for that.
8: That is beautiful. Thank you, Greg McNeely in West Michigan at WinQuest.
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0: On the 3rd of June, we never let the birthday of a beautiful person pass without taking note. Singer and actress Susie Quattro is 76. She was Leather Tuscadero on Happy Days. And the singer Denise Williams, also 76 today. And former First Lady of the United States Jill Biden is 75 today, and she's been making the talk show circuit to celebrate and promote her new book. And I would have to say that it has maybe not been going so well, because the book has some honesty in it. Imagine that. And the honesty is about the ability of her husband, Joe Biden, to actually run and possibly win and serve a second term in the physical and possibly mental condition he was in. We all remember that, he seemed frail, but everybody insisted he was A-okay. And nobody more than his wife, the First Lady, who a lot of people said is the one who really was pushing him to run again in the first place. Until we found out the emperor has no clothes. Is that what it is, or new clothes? I always forget. Anyway, when they had that strange debate in late June with Donald Trump, and it didn't go well. In fact, it went very, very badly. But afterward, Jill Biden was with her husband in front of a crowd saying, "You did so well. You answered all the questions." Except he didn't. And we can give it to her, right? We can understand she was meant to be a supportive wife, and that's what she's been saying in the interviews. After she said that she was worried about what she saw on stage because she was terrified that he might be having a stroke. Here is the former First Lady Jill Biden questioned about all of it on the Today Show.
1: In the book, you also write that was essentially sort of a one-off.
2: Yes.
1: That this is not who he had become.
2: But, no.
1: But Special Counsel Robert Hur, as you probably know, he described the former president, quote, as an elderly man with a poor memory. George Clooney, the actor, said at a private fundraiser before the debate, quote, yeah, Biden was the same man we saw that we all witnessed on that debate stage. Even his former chief of staff said that his memory had worsened over the course of his presidency.
2: He aged. He did. He got older. And we all saw him aging. There were the words that he would forget. But we were all aging.
1: you wrote something. This is quite revealing in the book, and I want to put an excerpt on the screen.
2: Okay.
1: You write, because you questioned some of your decision making, it seems, in the book. Had he grown too old for the job and I hadn't noticed? I didn't think so, but could I be objective enough to be sure? The doctors assured us that he was healthy and able. In hindsight, were you able to be impartial?
2: Well, the doctors did assure us. I mean, he had an exam every year, a health exam like every president does. The doctors assured us he was, he was healthy. And I saw him doing the job every single day. Every single day he got up, he went into the office, he did the job, he passed bipartisan legislation. He worked, and I saw him work hours into the night. So I, yes, did I see him, slowing down a little bit when he got tired? Did he stutter a little bit at night? Yeah, sure. But he was still doing the job, and he was doing a good job.
0: Speaking of doctors, Jill Biden is often referred to as Dr. Jill Biden. And on the Today Show, it was The View, actually, after that. She was kind of an is you ain't a doctor.
3: And he'd given so much of himself, and to see you even saying, like, I thought he was having a medical episode, I was concerned. Was there any part of you that went into protection mode of, like, Joe, you can't keep doing this? Like, this is, they're taking so much from
2: you. But the doctors told me he was fine. Yeah. I'm not a doctor. I mean, I am a doctor.
4: Yes, you are a doctor.
0: Remember that line in Ghostbusters? If someone asks you if you're a doctor, you say yes. Well, actually, it was a god, but same point. Here's the thing. Jill Biden has a doctoral degree, but she's not a medical doctor. So, that's the skinny on that. But it is funny how she corrected herself there and wants everybody to know still that she is a doctor. Okay. Yeah, those memoirs will get you in trouble sometimes. And it is funny how the media, who protected her and her husband through all that, then turned on them. And now is really turning on them. Oh, there was an incident, too. I don't have the audio of it because it's fresh. But it's really strange. She was doing a book talk for the debut of her book yesterday. And there's what's being called a cringe-inducing moment where during this speech, A View from the East Wing is the name of the book, Whoopi Goldberg was there. This was in Manhattan. And talking to Jill Biden, and Joe Biden did a drop-by. You know, that's kind of a cute thing where the president walks in. Well, apparently, it seemed like she didn't know he was going to do this, and he walked in, and he said, I've got a question. And Jill Biden said, well, couldn't it wait? And he said, who do you love most in the whole world? And Jill Biden said, Whoopi. And the whole audience started laughing. And then Joe Biden stared with a blank look on his face, like he was unhappy with the answer. And then she said, well, I love you most, Joe. Was that it? Was that the answer you wanted? And then Biden said, it's overwhelming, isn't it? And apparently he was barely audible without a microphone. And then Joe lowered his head, and Jill Biden said, that's what keeps him on his toes. He's never 100% sure. And they all laughed about it, but it was a bizarre moment. And, you know, he's not in bad health. He's battling cancer, for God's sakes. So it's awkward and uncomfortable even just to talk about it. But what if he had been elected again? Can you imagine? You don't have to. You can see it playing out right for yourself. It's Michael Patrick Shields through the AT&T microphones at Medias.Virtus. The truth is in the middle. And as you heard Greg McNeely say earlier, Presidents Bush, Presidents Clinton, they were in Michigan yesterday, and they are aging too. And guess what? So are we.
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15: Was it just the injuries all along? The Detroit Tigers look like a brand new team. It's amazing. They get a few players back, and my goodness, they travel down to Tampa to take on one of the best teams in Major League Baseball. And winners once again, 8-0 over the Rays. Matt Vierling and Wenciel Perez went 2-for-4, 2 RBI to lead the offense. Jack Flaherty out of nowhere entered the game 0-7. He only lasted 5 innings yesterday, but he got the win. Emmanuel De Jesus tossed 4 shutout innings to get the save. Those two teams will wrap up their series this afternoon. Troy Melton will be on the mound for Detroit. Can they secure a series sweep? What is going on here? Taking our swing around Major League Baseball, it was the Cubs. They fell to the Athletics 1-2 on that game. The Dodgers beat the Diamondbacks 6-5. And all eyes were in Raleigh last night for the opener of the Stanley Cup Final. And it got underway quick as the Hurricanes scored a goal 25 seconds into the game. And then late in the first period, they got another goal. It was 2-0. They were absolutely dominating on the offensive end. But the Golden Knights, they storm back and they beat the Canes 5-4.
0: And, wow.
15: Yeah, just it's just the storylines behind. I know it's, as I said yesterday, it's the original 30 matchup on this because there are two newer teams in the league. And the Hurricanes, of course, are led by former Michigan State Spartan Rod Brind'Amour. He was a captain of the Hurricanes, and now he's the head coach. And if you think about the other coach, John Tortorella for the Vegas Golden Knights, he got the job with 8 games left in the regular season of this season because the Vegas Golden Knights fired their head coach. So hockey's goofy. Just really strange. So now
0: that's like a Steve Fisher kind of
15: thing. Yeah, really, it is. Vegas has now won 7 straight playoff games, and the Hurricanes dropped this, their second game of the postseason.
0: By the way, when you start watching those World Cup soccer games that are coming up in America,
15: yeah,
0: you're going to wish for a 5-4 game.
15: You get a 1-0 tilt, and everybody's excited.
0: 1-0, by the way, is the way you have to say it.
15: Yeah, I'm going to go with nothing. I'm going to stay with
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16: The Iran conflict under scrutiny again in Congress. I'm Dave Anthony, Fox News.
17: It's not just that we say they can't have a nuclear weapon. Everyone says they can't have a nuclear weapon. The Chinese say they can't have a nuclear weapon.
16: Secretary of State Marco Rubio just told a House hearing Operation Epic Fury's bombing of Iran got them to the negotiating table.
17: But hopefully we'll lead to the point where Iran will give up its enrichment ambitions, will turn over the highly enriched uranium, will stop sponsoring terrorism around the world.
16: But as the talks continue, a flare-up of fighting. The U.S. stopped an oil tanker going to Iran and bombed Iranian targets. Iran retaliated firing missiles and drones at Bahrain, and some hit Kuwait.
18: At least one person was killed and 63 others were injured. Damage from that barrage of drones and missiles forced officials to close down one of the airport's terminals, but have since reopened it.
16: Fox's Jeff Paul in Dubai. And back to the hearing. Before Rubio spoke, Democratic Congressman Gregory Meeks was critical.
19: The Iranian regime still has its missiles, its drones, its proxies, and its nuclear material.
16: And with the Strait of Hormuz still mostly closed,
19: those who have defended and enabled this war share direct responsibility for the economic pain American families are bearing as a result.
16: Now, oil prices are up slightly today, but gas is down 3 more pennies. It's now 30 cents below the Iran conflict price spike last month. Energy Secretary Chris Wright tells Fox,
20: prices will come back down. In the long run, they'll be even lower.
16: They keep counting the ballots in California.
21: There are powerful forces aligned to darken our light.
16: That's Democrat Javier Becerra, who's currently second in the voting in the primary for governor. Republican Steve Hilton's in the lead and may face Becerra head-to-head November. Hilton tells Fox 11 in L.A.
22: It's his party and it's him. It's the Democrat political machine that's been running California and that's given us the highest cost of living in the country, the highest unemployment rate in the country.
16: There were primaries in 6 states. 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
16: And back to the Iran conflict. President Trump says someday he'd like to meet with Iran's supreme leader, who is involved in the talks, as Iran keeps demanding any deal include Israel stopping the fighting against Hezbollah in Lebanon. Now, Hezbollah fired more rockets into Israel today, something the president's watching closely.
1: President Trump confirmed to the New York Post political Pod Force One podcast reports that he did curse at and tell Israeli Prime Minister Benjamin Netanyahu that he's crazy during a phone call Monday. He said they do work well together, though, that they are both wartime leaders.
2: I wouldn't say angry. I was a little bit perturbed at his constantly fighting with Lebanon, you know. At some point, they said, maybe we got to stop this.
1: Iranian officials have made it clear they will not work to reach a deal if fighting in Lebanon continues. President Trump said if they reach a deal, that's fine. And if not, they can, quote, do it the other way. Jessica Rosenthal, Fox News.
16: A hostage drama is over at a bank in California more than 12 hours after it started. Police in Bakersfield said it ended with the FBI shooting and killing the hostage taker. Fox's William LaGenessa says that it began yesterday afternoon when the man went into the Chase Bank
3: claiming to have a bomb strapped to his chest. Now, local reports say he'd taken roughly 10 people hostage. The FBI was brought in. Negotiators secured the release of two of those hostages during the night, and the 7 to 9 remaining are now on their way to police headquarters, where they're being reunited with family. We do not know the suspect's name or if the bomb was real. Sources tell me, however, he was angry over a prosecution.
16: On Wall Street, they're selling. The Dow's dropping almost 400 points. The Nasdaq's down 140. At tennis's upset-filled French Open, another one. Top women's seed Arena Sabalenka knocked out of the quarterfinals. There's only one top 10 seed now in the women's semis. Tonight, the NBA Finals start, the New York Knicks versus San Antonio Spurs. I'm Dave Anthony. This is Fox News.
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24: Comstock Township Board has fired Superintendent Scott Hess without cause by a 4-3 vote. Township Supervisor Ben Martin was surprised by the motion. He says so were Treasurer Sandra Bloomfield and Trustee Jerry Amos. Trustee Terry McIver defended voting to fire Hess, saying he was keeping them from doing their jobs and moving the community forward. Martin did acknowledge there's an investigation happening by the Attorney General's Office and the Kalamazoo County Prosecutor's Office about whether Hess took the oath of office or not, and that he lives outside of Comstock Township. You may know the Judge Charles A. Pratt Justice Center as the Kalamazoo County Courthouse, but some county officials also see it as a blank canvas. Board Chair Jen Streb says it was part of their original plans for the building to include art, but it hasn't happened yet. She says they have learned that the Brush the Block program, sponsored by the Arts Council and Consumers Energy, do want to do a mural on the building. I'm Michael Arney, WKZO News.
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0: What were you watching last night? Were you watching former Presidents George W. Bush and Bill Clinton speaking at the annual Economic Club dinner in Grand Rapids? Two presidents on the stage at DeVos Place, and a number of governors and important people. The DeVos family was honored for their charitable contributions and entrepreneurship. And, well, they are just, if you didn't have a family like that in your town, you could only hope to invent one, except you can't. Generational generosity. And it was on stage yesterday. All of it. In Grand Rapids, Michigan, where we're heard on WTKG. It's Michael Patrick Shields, radio stations across the state of Michigan and worldwide at MIBigShow.com. We'll be speaking to people who were there yesterday because it was off the record, no media, but we'll find out what was talked about and what wasn't. Stay tuned for that, including Sandy Barua, who worked for George W. Bush in the Commerce Department. He was an undersecretary, as I recall, and the president and CEO of the Detroit Regional Chamber. So he came off that policy conference, and he didn't have much time to rest. Went back to see his old boss in Grand Rapids yesterday, and he'll join us a little bit later. He's one of the people who were there. Liz Ware from Mission Point Resort, the chair of the Michigan Travel Commission, was there. Gleaves Whitney, the Gerald R. Ford Presidential Foundation, the executive director, was there as well, and Jace Bulger, former Speaker of the House. All of them were on hand for that big event. 3,700 people, Greg McNeely told us earlier, were there. And yes, Governor Engler, Governor Snyder, Governor Whitmer, at least those are the ones that we saw, and others too. So stay right there. We will be right here. There is a new Michigan GOP primary poll. John James, 31%. Mike Cox, 20%. Perry Johnson, 19%, as we understand it. And Jocelyn Benson, the current Secretary of State, who would like to be the next governor, who joined us in person at the policy conference last week, talks about the pathway, not just to the governor's office, but to the presidency.
8: Say this last thing. The path to the presidency in 2028 runs right through Michigan. Runs right through Michigan. We need a governor, and I will be that governor, who will stand proudly on the front lines to protect and defend the rights and the votes of every citizen, even if it means my life is threatened, even if it means the President of the United States tries to come for me, because he will never get to our votes and our voices, because I will always stand in the way, and we will always work together to ensure that Michigan has a governor who champions your voice, your vote, your democracy against anyone who would try to come for it. And when we do that, we will win. Thank you.
0: And some people might call that fear-mongering. I don't know. I also, I don't know if it's fear or what it is, but Jocelyn Benson will not participate in any debates with Chris Swanson, the sheriff who's running against her. And who was it? Bob Janetsky. Who on social media said, well, I'm not surprised she's not participating in a debate because, you know, he says, well, I'll read it to you. If you've ever seen her speak publicly, you know why she doesn't want a debate. Unless she can turn questions over to her staff, she was pretty lost each time I've seen her in person. Those are the words of Bob Janetsky. I don't know if he'd say them in person, but he said them online. Okay, and by the way, there is a Michigan senator now preparing a bill that would require businesses in the state to round down prices to the nearest nickel for cash transactions, because the federal government isn't going to make pennies anymore. It's State Senator Jeff Irwin, the Democrat from Ann Arbor, said, you know, with fewer and fewer pennies, how are we going to pay for these transactions? And some retailers are already taking action on their own. Some of them are rounding to the nearest 5 cents. Some of them are rounding down. Maybe some of them are rounding up. So he said rather than have questions about it all, he wants to put in a bill that would round down. And I guess no other states have done it yet, at least none that he knows of. But have you thought about that? You know, we're not making pennies anymore, but we're going to make a $250 bill with President Trump's face on it to celebrate the 250th birthday of America. You gonna get one of those? I guess the Mint is gonna save $56 million by stopping penny production. That doesn't sound like much, does it, in the big scheme of things? But I guess it is. Tony Cuthbert's going to talk sports later, but Eric Weddle, have you ever heard his name? He played in the NFL, and he played for Kyle Whittingham out there in the West.
1: Mm-hmm.
0: And he came to the spring practices, according to Tony Garcia in the Free Press.
1: For the University of Michigan.
0: Yeah, he came to see his old coach.
1: Okay.
0: And you know what he said? Bryce Underwood stinks. And he said he wouldn't be surprised if somewhere in the season, Tommy Carr is the quarterback for the Wolverines. Outspoken. Just saying. Four car brands are likely to reach 250,000 miles, according to a new study. Which ones are they? Ford, Chrysler, General Motors? Nope. Sorry. ICCars.com says it's Toyota, Lexus, Honda, Acura, in that order. If you want to buy a car that's going to get you to 250,000 miles, those are the ones. If you're going to drive in the Tunnel of Trees, you're not going to be able to because the road collapsed up there north of Harbor Springs. And they're redoing Legs Inn. And apparently in the restoration work, some of the iconic legs are going to be removed at Legs Inn. Nothing stays the same anymore, does it? You could start a joke by saying, two presidents and a mayor walk into DeVos Place. What would the rest of it be? Dave LeGrand, the mayor of Grand Rapids, is on our AT&T line, former state representative, with the answer. How did it go yesterday, Mr. Mayor?
7: It was great, and it's funny you say a joke. I was halfway through, and I leaned over to my wife and said, man, George W. Bush should get himself a Netflix comedy special. He's a funny guy.
0: Was he funny? Really, what was he so witty about?
7: Well, he started out and he said, they said, what makes you and Bill Clinton such good friends? And he said, we're both great bullsh**.
0: Wow. Okay. Yeah, I guess he said it right out loud.
7: He's a funny guy. He is. And he said, you know, we used to like the press in this country.
0: Well, and you're a Democrat saying a nice thing about a Republican, so we proved it can happen right here on WTKG Radio in Grand Rapids. And, of course, the DeVos family was honored yesterday, too, for their efforts for charity, not only for Grand Rapids, not only for Michigan, but also for the world, Mr. Mayor. You completed the joke. Thank you. And we'll talk again soon. That's Dave LeGrand, the mayor of Grand Rapids. What a big couple of weeks it's been for the city.
9: Send someone now. He's going to break the glass. My car won't start.
10: Kill switch activated.
11: Calm down. It's just the kill switch. The AI program needs to know you're safe to drive.
9: Calm down?
12: Two-time liberal loser John James was the only Michigan Republican to support the dangerous kill switch mandate, which, starting next year, allows the government and AI to determine when we can drive our own cars. What next, John? 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President Trump wrote, Perry Johnson is a brilliant businessman who has enjoyed great success. Above all, he loves our country. Vote Perry Johnson for governor.
13: I'm Perry Johnson, and I approve this message. 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

0: 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Maybe we'll learn who the leaders of those universities will be when it comes to the University of Michigan and Michigan State University. Speaking of presidents, two of them were in Grand Rapids yesterday, as we've been talking about all morning, and we just tracked down Mayor Dave LeGrand of Grand Rapids. We were chasing him around kind of on the phone all morning, the former state rep, and he hit the airwaves there for a pretty lively 2 minutes, Tony Cuthbert, with a word. A word we didn't expect over the radio. But I don't know. This is becoming more and more common with politicians. I don't know about Republicans versus Democrats using this kind of salty language, but he laid it right out there, didn't he? And I'm sorry if you heard a word you didn't want to hear on this program. We'll do our best I can to bleep it out. Jace Bulger is the Speaker of the House. He was. Now he's the CEO of the West Michigan Policy Forum on what was a very big day yesterday, not only for the DeVos family, but the 3,700 people who got to see two presidents and a former Speaker of the House under one roof. Pretty good deal.
1: And there were former governors and the current governor. Yeah, there were a lot of people in attendance. I heard about 3,500. It was a little poignant yesterday because it was about 50 years ago that Gerald Ford was returning to Grand Rapids, and the Secret Service wouldn't let a parade happen in downtown Grand Rapids because of how many empty storefronts there were, how they couldn't secure downtown Grand Rapids because nobody had been down there. People didn't go to downtown Grand Rapids. So it was a celebration of the progress to see two former presidents join us in Grand Rapids.
0: Yeah, I guess it's worth remembering, and we will with Gleaves Whitney a little bit later, you know, how many times somebody tried to off good old amiable President Ford. That didn't seem right.
1: No, it's not. And the political violence that we're seeing today, unfortunately, is not new to our country, as you point out there. We heard, you know, that George W. Bush recalled 1968, and, of course, the race riots and the political assassinations, the Vietnam War draft and protests, noting that things may not be good now, but they have been bad before. And so extolling us to move forward, to get better, to improve.
0: As the CEO of the West Michigan Policy Forum, did you get a pretty good seat? I hope so.
1: I did, yeah. It was a big room. But certainly we were able to hear and see everything, listen to those two former presidents, and W was very funny. And Clinton was a storyteller. You could see that in both their personalities come through. And what also came through was not only just their message, but their demeanor, that you can disagree with somebody but still respect them. Just because you believe somebody's wrong doesn't mean that they're evil.
0: We had with us on the air yesterday the president of Grand Valley State University, who could not join us today because she signed a non-disclosure agreement. And Freddie Ford told me that there's no media and it's off the record. But that doesn't count, of course, for everybody who attended. What can you tell us about what was talked about in specifics?
1: Well, you know, I think he's told the story before. I think one moment that stuck out to me was when Bill Clinton said to George W. that I know that there was a time when they first had met that he said, "I know you don't like me, but that's okay. It makes me like you because it shows that you love your dad, and I love him too." And so that they could be of different political parties. They could have been on opposite sides of very heated campaigns. W., of course, saw Bill Clinton beat his father in his father's reelection effort. And yet they still have a respect for one another and you know, certainly identification with the jobs that they had to do, even though they don't always agree and have not always agreed. That certainly was something that, while not surprising, was very clearly on display.
0: I don't want to get you into trouble here, but the mayor just dropped a little S-bomb on the air, apparently. Maybe it was spoken at the event yesterday, maybe it wasn't, but I thought of you at the Detroit Regional Chamber Policy Conference when the governor put out a booklet, big booklet, about her signature accomplishments while she's governor. And on the back, there's a beautiful picture of the Mackinac Bridge and a big headline that says, "Got S blank blank blank done."
1: Mm.
0: Classy, huh?
1: Yeah, I don't get that. I think we can leaders should be better than that. It's trying to be cool, or it's trying to be hip, or I don't know, trying to be gritty. I just don't. I mean, while it certainly doesn't offend me personally, I worry about the message it sends to our kids. And I think we need that. We need that greater respect. We need to elevate that conversation.
0: I guess John Dingell used to have peppery language. These are all Democrats, though. And Alyssa Slotkin, I didn't take her to task, but I asked her, why did she use such language on the Bill Maher show, too? And anyway, just sort of neither here nor there. What is classy, though, is the contribution of the DeVos family, which was noted yesterday. And I imagine they were pretty bashful about it.
1: They were. They talked about how they're building on a past and the support of the past. But to build a house, it takes more. You can build a house, but it takes more work to build a home. So they called not to rest, but instead to drive to improve. They called out that all is not perfect. We shouldn't ignore our challenges. We should face them. We should fix them. That families are the base, that faith is a force, and caring for others is the purpose.
0: So instead of saying, look at what we've done, the DeVosses said, what are we going to do next? That kind of thing?
1: No, that's exactly right. Yes. Yep. And we also celebrated Mark Bissell as Business Person of the Year, fifth generation. And I was surprised to learn that he has taken a company that has been around that long and 10x'd 10 times their sales. Wow. Under his leadership.
0: A lot of leadership there yesterday. Dignified leadership, just like Jace Bolger when he was Speaker of the House. West Michigan Policy Forum with the presidents.
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0: I wonder if the last square inch of snow has melted off the hill known as Hemlock at Boyne just yet. If you're around there, take a look and see and let us know. Larry Olmsted has been in the Swiss Alps, too, and if you're thinking of going to Europe, better check with him first. He's the author of Fans, How Watching Sports Makes Us Happier, Healthier, and More Understanding. Lots of Europeans, lots of people from around the world will be coming into the United States for World Cup. You can also read his book, Real Food, Fake Food. And, if you're traveling in Europe, you're going after food. And you better eat something on the airplane, Larry, because it sounds like you might be waiting in line just to get into Germany or France or Italy or wherever you might be going.
3: Yes, and I'm glad to be brought to you today by our friends at Boyne Resorts, the leader in outdoor recreation with 11 ski and golf resorts in Michigan and across North America. But speaking of Europe rather than North America, the EU has just rolled out what it calls its entry-exit system, which is a new biometric automated system. So instead of going up to the window with your passport, having the guy look at it, look at you, ask you some questions, stamp it, you're supposed to just put it in a scanner and go through a gate. The problem is the tech isn't working very well, and the first time that you do it, you have to register. So you have to put your fingerprints or eye recognition, sort of create an account. Theoretically, the next time you go to Europe, you'll just scan your passport at the machine and it'll be faster. But since everybody has to do this registration the first time, and that's almost everybody on the plane if you haven't been to Europe like last week, it's creating lines that, they say are running up to 3-4 hours when you arrive in Europe. There's really no way around it other than get lucky. Sometimes the line's 5 minutes. But the one thing you can do to protect yourself is either, if you haven't booked a ticket yet especially, fly nonstop, if at all possible, because at least once you get there, if you have to wait online, you won't miss a flight. And if you have the option of changing, for example, say you were flying from Detroit to San Sebastian, Spain, right? Most of the flights will go to Europe and change in Frankfurt and Geneva somewhere, but you could go to New

0: Two Democratic U.S. Senate candidates in Michigan joined striking UAW union members on the picket line in Three Rivers Tuesday. Congresswoman Haley Stevens marched with them Tuesday afternoon outside of American Axle. State Senator Mallory McMurrow joined them at night. Employees say American Axle not offering them enough pay in their contract talks. They say the 50% pay cut that they took in 2008 to save the facility hasn't been restored. Road Commission of Kalamazoo County has plans to remove thousands of trees as part of a federally funded effort to make roads safer. But people in southern Kalamazoo County are publicly opposing the plans now that lumberjacks are heading this way. They've taken their opposition to the Road Commission. They told the County Commission Tuesday night they're angry about losing their scenic tree canopies. Georgia Evans, Rhonda Walters, Susie Fitzgibbon all say driving at excessive speed kills people, not trees. I'm Mike Alarney, WKZO News.
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2: I'm Beth Fisher. Ford sales slip about 14% in May. AutoBeat reporter Jeff Gilbert.
3: Ford blaming the end of the Escape and Corsair as well as a pullback in some of their fleet business. Their employee pricing deals did help boost sales of larger SUVs. Ford analyst Eric Merkel says the industry as a whole was about even with last year and is on track for another solid year.
4: We've been looking somewhere between 16 and 16.5 million vehicles for the year, so it's really a good steady year.
3: Hybrid sales have also been strong at Ford as well as other car makers.
5: Jeff Gilbert, the Michigan News Network.
2: Attorneys gave opening statements this morning in Macomb County in a trial for a former Warren police officer. Former officer James Burke is accused of killing Cedric Hayden Jr. and DeJuan Pettis, both in their 30s, when he crashed into them at speeds over 100 miles per hour. Here's prosecutor Corey Newman.
6: They were on duty patrolling their area of the city of Warren. You will hear what happened next only took a matter of minutes. But those minutes changed lives forever.
2: Prosecutors say Burke didn't have his lights or sirens on and he was speeding in a 40-mile-per-hour zone. He's charged with two counts of manslaughter, willful neglect of duty, and operating a vehicle causing serious bodily harm. The defense argues the victim's car made an improper left turn. The Ann Arbor Board of Education holds its last meeting of the school year tonight, and it could get loud. The Ann Arbor Education Association is calling on teachers, parents, students, and supporters to join a rally outside the administration building. It comes a month after teachers overwhelmingly rejected a tentative contract, sending both sides back to the bargaining table. I'm Beth Fisher for the Michigan News Network.
7: This is Perry Johnson, the Trump conservative for governor. 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
8: 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Perry Johnson's rising, gonna take a stand. The family's in.
9: A couple more really nice days heading our way before finally a chance of some showers and thunderstorms later on Friday. Today, a few more high-level clouds out there in Pleasant with a high up around 82. Tonight, partly cloudy, low temperature of 58. As we head into Thursday, lots of sunshine once again with a few high-level clouds out there. Still Pleasant with a high up around 83. As we head into Friday, increasing clouds, a little more humidity, and a chance of late-day showers and thunderstorms, high 84. I'm Storm Team 8 meteorologist Matt Kirkwood tracking southwest Michigan's weather.
10: 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Are you ready for the latest news of the day? 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

0: I am not concerned about the long-term health of our country because I've studied enough history to know that we've been through the periods of intense anger and intense rivalry of ideas. But the beauty about democracy is that it's self-correcting. And one of the key things I'm going to try to do during the 250 is encourage citizens to participate in the process. And if you don't like what's going on, vote. And that's how America heals itself.
1: Some people like to laugh at George W. Bush and the bloopers that he said while he was the president. You know, God forbid any of us should have a camera on us all the time. But I remember, too, his eloquence during the pandemic when he issued a statement, and part of it said, "The rain doesn't fall evenly on all of us." Some things stick with me sometimes, and that was certainly one of them. Gleaves Whitney, the executive director of the Gerald R. Ford Presidential Foundation. Gerald Ford certainly would have been smiling at the prospect of two former presidents in Grand Rapids yesterday, wouldn't he?
2: He sure would have. It was a beautiful afternoon and evening with Presidents Bush and Clinton. And the clip you just played of President Bush was exactly harmonious with what the message was last night. And it was demonstrated because Bush and Clinton were sitting next to each other on a stage in the DeVos Place in downtown Grand Rapids, Michigan. And the spirit, I think the whole auditorium, I think there were 3,500 people at that event. One of the largest indoor events I've ever attended in Grand Rapids and been privileged to be a little bit of a part of. And it was just wonderful to see the affirmation from the audience hungering for this kind of concord.
1: How cool was it for you also to have the Grand Valley State University president as the moderator?
2: Well, Philly Mantella did a great job as the moderator. She asked good questions, and George Bush likes to play with moderators. If you've seen him, I know you have seen him do this. He's holding that. Yes. And he holds that mic, and he gets that smirk on his face, and he'll fire some right back at the person who's asking the question and often get a chuckle. And he did that probably six or seven times, and Clinton was just laughing so hard. But I do want to mention to our listening audience, Michael Patrick, that before the event over in DeVos Place, the two presidents came over to the Ford to pay their respects to President and Mrs. Ford there at the burial site. And that was really moving. There were several of us there who were there to greet him and to give flowers. Our job was to give flowers to President Clinton and to President Bush, and which they in turn placed at the grave sites. And we had an opportunity just to talk to them, just as regular human beings. And they stayed much longer than the Secret Service wanted them to. They kept saying, "It's time to go, time to go." And but basically, they just wanted to take in the atmosphere of the Ford presidency, who Ford was as a person, the kind of person who had integrity and the ability to disagree without being disagreeable. It was a beautiful 20 minutes.
1: Were they asking you about him or telling you stories they may have had about him? How did that all go?
2: No, they had their own stories. They were recounting when they first met him. They were recounting how much he meant to them and how he's the kind of president we needed because he didn't need to be president. Isn't that something coming from two former presidents saying that Gerald Ford had that, yes, that accidental quality, but he did such a great job because of his competence, his integrity, his respect for people with whom he disagreed, all qualities that seem to have receded in the background today. It was a very lively and interesting conversation, and I will treasure it. I told my wife, I said, I will remember that conversation forever.
1: Did you invite them to come do that? Did they ask to do it? Is it protocol when you're in the town where there's a presidential library to show up?
2: We did invite them. When we knew that they were going to be coming to town, the protocol is to send what is called a blue ink formal letter. That's the kind of letter that you send, of course, on letterhead, that is very much a tool for an instrument that diplomats use with one another, presidents use with one another. And since we represent President Ford, we sent to each of them a blue ink letter inviting them to the burial site prior to their appearance DeVos place. And we were so delighted that both of them agreed to come over and spend some time at the gravesite and a little bit of time talking to Steve Ford, who was there, Mike Ford, who was there, the chairman of the Ford Presidential Foundation, Dave Hoogendoorn, and myself, and also the third generation. It was great to see some of the younger Fords who are just now entering their own professional lives who were there to take part in this. There were nine of us total there with the two presidents.
1: Pretty incredible. And it was earlier that Greg McNeely told us they are evidently aging. You were up close and personal.
2: Yes, Greg, who's a good friend of mine, speaks correctly. I was, we're so used to our images from back in the 1990s and the early 2000s of these two leaders. And I think President Clinton is showing the age a little bit more, and he admitted it. One of the first things he talked about on stage was his tremor. But it does not seem, and neither seems to have been affected mentally by their mental capacity is amazing. Their ability with quick wit and always the humorous aside, their ability to analyze a question before they respond and then respond really well. Clinton's tremor was after like 30 seconds was no longer a distraction because of the substance of what he said was really good.
1: Well, I mean, still the master politician, because isn't the old adage to hang a lantern on your problem, and if you just go right up and lead with it and diffuse it and get on with it, right?
2: Well, I guess that is an adage for some, and you could tell it was commented on when President Clinton was talking at DeVos Place about the importance of integrity. A few people had kind of a wry smile on their face. I mean, they were, what they were thinking of back in the 1990s. And, but you have to give people credit for facing their issues and growing through them, beyond them,
1: Sometimes the shadow just doesn't, cease. You can't escape that shadow. And then certainly the Epstein files did that for him.
2: Well, this was the spiciest part of the exchange with Philly, and it was about the Epstein files.
1: Really?
2: And President Clinton actually went on offense at that time to talk a little bit about the deposition that he and Mrs. Clinton went through. And he just adamantly said that it was a lot of whipped up nothing. And it was the, I would say, the most political or politically pointed part of a rather long interview.
1: Did she ask about that, or did he bring it up?
2: She didn't ask specifically about it. I think there was just a mention of it, and then he decided to run with it, and he spoke probably 2-3 minutes about it. And I think a lot of us were surprised that he spoke about that.
1: Yeah, I would have thought they would make some deal maybe. Hey, okay, enough about that. Let's keep this all, pleasant. And it sure sounds like it was. And thank you for taking us behind the scenes to the resting place of Gerald and Betty Ford right there along the river in Grand Rapids. You can visit there too, just like two presidents did yesterday, the Gerald R. Ford Museum.
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0: field on the stars and stripes with the white stars all over it reminds me that Americans for Prosperity is out there every day fighting to reignite the American dream and help secure the border and end inflation and make energy more affordable. 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A man who has been all over Michigan and all over the world and all over the country is on our AT&T line right this moment. And while there were 3,700 people at DeVos Place in Grand Rapids yesterday for two presidents, Clinton and Bush, Dennis Muchmore with the Honigman firm was Governor Snyder's chief of staff. And, Governor Snyder was there yesterday, and Dennis Muchmore has been in the presence of both of these presidents with far fewer than 3,700 people, haven't you, Dennis?
1: Well, I've been fortunate enough to have a pretty good career, having opportunities to meet these folks and spend a little time with President Clinton out at Michigan State University one day, and then, of course, spent lots of time with President Bush and his activities in Texas and Washington. So I've been pretty lucky in that kind of a situation.
0: What sort of snapshots, anecdotes come to mind from being around these men for you?
1: Well,
0: personally?
1: I thought for President Clinton, I found out he did have a magnetic personality, and you would meet him. And right out of the clear blue sky, you felt like you were meeting somebody you had known for a long time. I mean, it was just kind of that kind of a personality. And that part kind of stuck with me. And for George Bush, it was simply that I thought he was just such a decent person. He was so nice, and he was fun to be around. He had a great personality and great sense of humor. So they're... their personalities were both pretty outstanding.
0: When you think about these two leaders and the amount of history that took place under their watch, they were both two-term presidents. Not only were they important in policy, but they were important in personality too, weren't they?
1: I think they were. Clinton, had issue of following up a very popular president who was very funny and engaging, and Ronald Reagan, and he was young at the time when he first got elected, and he pretty well aged in the role, and then of course W came along after Clinton, and. Claimed his spot mostly because he was thrust into it right away with 9/11. So, mm-hmm. Personality-wise, they were both interesting people, and they followed a guy with a lot of personality. And, of course, it's kind of an important character for them both at that particular time of our country's history.
0: What was this talk on the island last week about Rick Snyder thinking of running for president, your former boss?
1: Well, that got out there and it started coming around, and I was kind of like surprised by it, to be frank with you. I don't imagine he's going to do something like that, but it sure stirred up the anti. The anti-Snyder people, and sure stirred up the pro-Snyder people. So it got them talking about where he was going next. And frankly, I'm not quite sure. His interest has been rekindled in the political atmosphere around the state. So we'll have to see what he does. I think that he's following his own path, and he always has. He's a very smart guy, so he'll gauge what he wants to do next. And I suspect he wants to be an elder statesman who has some impact on public policy more than anything else.
0: I did ask him on the porch, if you go to Washington, does Dennis Muchmore get to be your chief of staff at the White House? Because remember, you gave me that book about chiefs of staff, and so I always enjoyed that book, and I thought, well, you could join the ranks of those folks.
1: No, thank you, sir. That's a little bit, that's for somebody who's got a lot more energy than I have and a lot more knowledge than I have. So, you know, that's a pretty tough job. And Susie Wiles, who does this for Trump, has had her hands full during this period of time. And they almost all do. They were, I used to work for Don Rumsfeld, and he'd come off being Gerry Ford's chief of staff. And you know, they've all commented to me that it's an 18-hour-a-day job. So, you know, I don't think I want to do that again.
0: Just 45 seconds left. Any piece of gossip that you picked up on the island that might be nice to transmit?
1: Well, I think the biggest piece of gossip that I picked up around the island was just frankly the fight going on in the Democratic Party for the nomination of the U.S. Senator. We've got three people who are, you know, three different parts of the party, and I thought that was pretty interesting. And you know, that's just part of it. So, interesting stuff.
0: Those are three strong personalities, too, to say the least, with the primary coming in August. Dennis Muchmore with the Honigman Firm, MPS. 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
5: Michigan Ag Now. This is your midday report, and I'm Rusty Halverson.
6: The European Union has approved a one-year suspension of customs duties on certain nitrogen fertilizer imports. The measure removes tariffs on imported urea and ammonia from most countries for 1 year. EU officials said the decision is intended to help stabilize fertilizer markets following supply disruptions and rising prices linked to geopolitical tensions and shipping concerns in the Middle East. For U.S. agriculture, the policy could create new export opportunities. European buyers are expected to seek additional supplies from the U.S., North Africa, and Middle East. The Federal Motor Carrier Safety Administration has issued a temporary waiver of certain trucking regulations for drivers hauling fertilizer, citing concerns about fertilizer availability during the growing season. The waiver, through August 26th, applies to motor carriers transporting straight or blended fertilizer products.
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8: 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Once you get on 131, head south to the town of Schoolcraft, 1 mile south on the right. 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If you pass it, we got a second entrance. 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
6: During a Tuesday press conference, Ag Secretary Brooke Rollins condemned misinformation spreading online regarding New World screwworm, which has now been detected in Mexico within 25 miles of the U.S. border.
4: Just recently, Mexico reported 8 new detections of New World screwworm late last week. These should all be on the screwworm.gov website, so I don't think this is new news.
6: However, Rollins felt the need to speak out against false information on social media.
4: A couple of days ago, we had a very well-intentioned state legislator from Texas, he may be on this call, who posted on his social media, you know, New World screwworm has been confirmed 1 mile from the Texas border. And when that false information gets out, it causes significant panic.
6: APHIS Associate Administrator Michael Schmoyer said the most important takeaway from Tuesday's press call was this. Ongoing surveillance in animals shows no evidence of NWS in the United States.
9: While we've seen an increase recently in the number of cases within 100 miles of the U.S. border, all those cases are within the sterile fly dispersal area. So again, all of those cases within 100 miles are within the sterile fly dispersal area. We work very closely with Senaseca, our Mexican agricultural partners, to gather additional epidemiological data as these cases come in.
6: Rollins said officials have been vigilant.
4: We have done everything we can possibly do on our side of the border to keep it out. And we have worked so hard to slow the spread, we believe, more predictively. Again, as I mentioned, every model showed that the New World screwworm would be on our side of the border by late last summer, early fall. And we've certainly been able to prove that wrong.
6: Regarding fly movement, Schmoyer said the movement of NWS largely depends on the movement of an infected host animal, rather than flies traveling long distances on their own.
9: So I will say, and our data actually reflect this on screwworm.gov, the vast majority of cases are related to animal movement.
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10: A trio of cabinet members on Capitol Hill. Lisa Brady, Fox News. It's the second day in a row for Secretary of State Marco Rubio as Democrats question the president's Iran strategy.
11: Yes or no? Did you warn President Trump before the Iran war began that this conflict would drive up cost on gas, food, travel?
10: Rubio telling New York Congressman Gregory Meeks.
12: The president and the full administration was aware that there would be consequences to action, but the consequences of Iran having a nuclear weapon were worse.
10: Rubio also defending the latest U.S. strikes on Iran as defensives, saying Iran targets commercial ships in the Strait of Hormuz, faces U.S. retaliation on drones and launchers, and then fires on regional targets.
13: And overnight, Iran attacked Kuwait and Bahrain with missiles and drones. At least one person was killed and more than 60 wounded.
10: Fox's Trey Yingst in Tel Aviv. There was significant damage to Kuwait's international airport.
13: CENTCOM released a statement saying that an additional wave of Iranian drones attempting to attack U.S. forces in Kuwait failed to impact intended targets tonight.
10: President Trump still offering reassurance on efforts to make a deal with Iran while also admitting frustration with Israel's prime minister at times, confirming to the New York Post's Pod Force One podcast he did tell Bibi Netanyahu he's crazy during a call Monday.
14: He said they do work well together, though, that they are both wartime leaders.
15: I wouldn't say angry. I was a little bit perturbed at his constantly fighting with Lebanon. You know, at some point I said, Bibi, we got to stop this.
14: Iranian officials have made it clear they will not work to reach a deal if fighting in Lebanon continues. President Trump said if they reach a deal, that's fine. And if not, they can, quote, do it the other way.
10: Fox's Jessica Rosenthal. Meantime, the U.S. Treasury chief facing questions about the economy on Capitol Hill, where the Homeland Security Secretary is spending a second day facing pushback on ICE operations. 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
10: New York becomes the latest state to consider tapping the brakes on new data centers as state lawmakers weigh a temporary halt.
17: With just 2 days left in New York's legislative session, state lawmakers are looking at which bills to prioritize. Among them, a one-year moratorium on permits for new large-scale data centers that power artificial intelligence. Concerns over the energy consumption of data centers as well as the environmental impact have led some of those lawmakers to get on board with the idea, which had initially been a push for a 3-year moratorium. The tech industry has opposed the measure, pushing that decisions should be made on a case-by-case basis. Governor Kathy Hochul has been resistant to a statewide moratorium, but a spokesperson says she will review the bill if it gets to her desk. In New York, Tanya J. Powers, Fox News.
10: The count will continue for now in California after crowded races for governor and mayor to see who moves on to November. Right now, Republican Steve Hilton is leading Democrat Javier Becerra in the governor's race. The top two move on in L.A. Mayor Karen Bass is ahead of Republican Spencer Pratt. The future of college sports front and center in Washington at a congressional hearing.
18: Former Alabama Crimson Tide football coach Nick Saban was on Capitol Hill Wednesday to address a Senate committee about the bipartisan Protect College Sports Act. Saban said college sports is drifting toward a professional model, and without a national framework, every rule turns into another lawsuit. The Senate Commerce, Science, and Transportation Committee, chaired by Texas Senator Ted Cruz.
19: If college sports cannot enforce basic rules because of the laws that Congress wrote, then Congress has a responsibility to adjust them.
18: And Ted Cruz hopes the Protect College Sports Act will set new rules on transfers, eligibility, and name, image, likeness deals. The Big Ten and SEC already came out against the bill as written. Jared Max, Fox News.
10: A sell-off on Wall Street. By now, the Dow is down 410 as U.S. oil prices get near $96 a barrel. I'm Lisa Brady, Fox News.
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20: Kalamazoo officials say they're seeing an increase in domestic violence cases. Public Safety Chief Dave Boyson says a lot of domestic violence cases are never reported because victims fear consequences if they speak up or they're financially dependent on the abuser. YWCA Kalamazoo CEO Susan Rosa says her services are threatened by a potential 25% funding cut in the fiscal year 2027 budget under negotiations by state lawmakers. She's urging them to increase the Crime Victims' Rights Sustaining Fund by $45 billion. Bills making free school meals in Michigan permanent are moving through the state Senate. Senate Education Committee this week unanimously approving those bills to create and fund the permanent program. Public schools in the state are currently serving free meals to all students, but that program has not been codified into state law. That's the latest from the WKZO Newsroom. I'm Michael Arney.

0: That for the Wednesday edition, Clay and Buck. Lots to get into during the course of the program, but obviously most of the attention right now is headed all towards what is going to happen in California. And right now it appears that Javier, got it right that time, Becerra, is going to win the top primo spot potentially in the California governor's primary, but that Steve Hilton is going to come in the top two, and that those two candidates would advance to the November election. Also, LA mayor, which has gotten a tremendous amount of attention, Karen Bass, the incumbent mayor, it appears will be the front runner, will win the primary, but not with the 50% plus that she is needed to win by in order to keep a runoff from happening. She is the first incumbent mayor to advance to a runoff in, I think, 20 years or so in Los Angeles. And Spencer Pratt, it appears, is going to advance as well. I say appears, Buck, and I was in bed last night clicking refresh on my phone until after 1 a.m. on the East Coast, trying to see whether we were going to get any true resolution here. We still have not. This is a feature, not a bug, of California elections. It now takes longer to count California elections than it did in the 19th century. They are saying it might be a week or more, potentially weeks, until the full tallies are all in and we know who is going to advance to the runoff. Irrespective of politics, this is unacceptable. I'm surprised that it isn't a bigger story. The fact that we have allowed the largest state in the nation to have multi-week counting processes in very contested elections is frankly unacceptable. But that is where we are. That is why we do not know the full results. Every other state that had a primary, bit of an upset in the Iowa governor's Republican primary. Otherwise, most of the favorites have won. But, Buck, Steve Hilton is up about 2 points right now in the overall tallies. And we are waiting to see how many more actual votes will come in. This is just, to me, it's indefensible in all respects that this could be allowed to occur.
1: Well, why allow it to occur? Right? Yeah. We can work backwards a little bit from this. We are asking to speak to the manager on this one, the manager of California elections.
0: I'm going
1: to
0: go full Karen, justified Karen here. This is inexcusable, but again, it's a feature, not a bug. They want this to happen.
1: There is a spill in the aisle that is creating a hazard, sir. It needs to be dealt with right away. I think that a few things come together. One is, why have it this way? Because even if you could assure me, and you can't, but even if one could assure me that this is all on the up and up, they'll eventually get to the proper result. Again, some of you are already chuckling at this, but I would say there's the confidence that is lost in the process, right? It has to have the appearance of propriety. It has to look to people like this is valid and that stuff, shenanigans, shall we say, are not occurring. So, look, we can't change this. Californians maybe could going forward, but you and I don't have the power to wave a magic wand right now. That all said, Clay, this is a very encouraging result.
0: There you go, coming in with the positive side here. Thank you. I do think this is an encouraging result. Sorry to cut you off there, but I'm still frustrated about the fact that California has been doing this for years now, but if we get the results that we are trending towards right now, to your point.
1: Well, just to Steve Hilton versus Becerra now, and to the mayor's race for Los Angeles. I mean, the fact that this has come down to not just a Republican and a Democrat in the two most visible races. I know there was state legislature and California House seats, and sorry, that's a little too local. You know, we're on in all 50 states. I can't tell you about the all the different districts of California, those different races and how they shook out. But I will say, Clay, the Spencer Pratt / Steve Hilton campaigns have clearly resonated, are to be taken seriously, will have to be taken seriously by their opponents, and at a minimum, this will be an opportunity from now until Election Day for Californians, but also the rest of the country, to observe what the differences in governance approach are, to observe the blue state versus red state model exposed and explained for all to see. And Clay, it's also going to take a lot of money for Democrats to keep these important races in their hands. And maybe they lose. I mean, if I'm looking at this and I'm on the Hilton or Pratt campaigns, I feel very good about the results yesterday.
0: Yeah, I think that's right. And regardless of what ends up happening in the LA mayor's race or the California governor's race, they're such big central campaigns that they may even motivate turnout, certainly down ballot in California, for the relatively few Republican potentially winnable congressional seats after they have redistricted in California. But more importantly, potentially, they could also help to drive overall turnout in the midterms as people out there are hearing these arguments and the frustration of LA being incompetent. It resonates, right? The reality is the frustrations that people deal with in LA, Chicago, New York City, Washington, D.C., they resonate even in places where I live in Nashville, Miami, where you live. Those races are so big, and there's so many people that are connected to them, that even what happens in the LA mayor's race might have an impact in terms of the way people feel, the way they vote in Arizona or Nevada or Texas or any other number of states out there.
1: Well, I'll tell you somebody else who's going to be watching this while drinking his Pinot Gris with his shirt buttoned down to his navel, looking handsome, looking like he is an oleaginous fellow. And that would be the governor of California currently, Gavin Newsom, because Clay, he obviously has designs on the presidency, certainly thinks, and I think he's the leading contender, although you have put forward this Kamala, and the more you say it, just the more upsetting it is, because it actually starts to make more sense, so I can't even go there right now, that Kamala might actually be. I truly believe that she was the worst Democrat candidate of our lifetime, meaning just the lack of skill, the lack of ability, everything, and she may, in fact, still be the nominee, which is crazy to me. But let's not go down that pathway right now. Gavin Newsom, if it's a really close race for Steve Hilton, I think the governor's, it has to be the governor's mansion, not the LA mayor's race for this one. But it's a really rough look if you've been the governor of California for a long time and on your way out, when you want to be the president of the ultimate blue stronghold Democrat state, a Republican has to come in to clean up your mess. I think that that actually resonates. I think that that's going to be a problem for him in the presidential election, which, my friends, we're going to be diving into in 1 year, basically.
0: That's right. And by the way, I'm looking in real time. If you're out there and you're saying this is so frustrating, 84% chance real time Steve Hilton is advancing to the runoff. Pretty much like we said before, Javier Becerra is 96.8% in real time to advance. And Spencer Pratt right now is 65% to advance. It's down between he and Nitya Raman. And Raman is 31% chance. She is a far left winger who tried to challenge Karen Bass from the left. And Spencer Pratt, literally, as I'm talking to you right now, just went to 68%. So these are real time prediction markets, Poly Market, Kalshi. You can go look at these and see how things are shaking out. Spencer Pratt has already said, basically, hey, that he is on. And he expects to advance, and this is cut 15, the battle for L.A. as we move towards having a runoff, two final contenders. Here's what Spencer Pratt said.
2: Obviously, God wanted five more months of me exposing all the failures of our mayor, so it's going to be a fun ride. I hope she's ready. This is the first time, what, since 2005 an incumbent is going to a runoff? This is not a candidate that I'm too concerned about.
0: Okay, a couple of these cuts are good, Buck. I want to play this other one, too. Spencer Pratt criticized that he blew a lot of money when he was a young guy in the early 2000s. Cut 19. This is a pretty good response.
2: Everything I ever spent money on, they act like
3: I didn't have it. So yes, I spent all this money. I was also 22, 23 years old, was planning on being Kim Kardashian, rich and famous. So I wasn't hoarding my money like this was my one run at the game. But that idea, again, that's my money. It wasn't tax money. So if we're going to say he spent $10 million of his own money when he's 23, this lady, Karen Bass, just spent $400 million last year of our money to house, allegedly, 1,400 people. If we're going to do the who spends more reckless money, and mine wasn't reckless. I had great dinners. I treated a lot of friends. I'll run it back right now. If this is what's going to stop me from being mayor, like those decisions, I would have done all those decisions again.
1: We're rolling into Pratt Boy summer here, my friend. I mean, this is going to be amazing that he points it out, Clay. Months and months for him to just run the tape,
0: yeah,
1: tell everybody what's going on, make his case. And you, what you have here also is we're now in an era of true celebrity politics, obviously Donald Trump, among others. And you have somebody who is going to get free media attention, positive and negative, but attention is attention in this environment, that Karen Bass just can't match. In fact, she doesn't really want attention. She just wants the machine to do the work for her.
0: I love the pivot there, and I think this is what we're going to see more and more of in politics. Authenticity. Yeah, I was a moron when I was 22 or 23. I made some bad decisions. You probably did too. I'm focused on the now is a really good immediate pivot. I also like this one too. It works. Here's CNN, a reporter stunned in a live LA interview, a Democrat saying, hey, you're voting for Spencer Pratt? Cut 20.
4: As a Democrat, are voting for Spencer Pratt?
5: Yes, sir.
4: Why is that?
5: I do like his approach for the homelessness. As a person who used to be homeless myself, I was rendered the services that he's talking about. I was able to change my life, 10 years sober with no alcohol and stuff like that. So his approach is really good. I do think it's fair for him to go off with the runoff with Karen Bass. This way, both of them can go ahead and prove to me why they deserve my vote.
0: Here's a question for you. That's an interesting take there, too. Buck, will Karen Bass debate Spencer Pratt again? Because with just the two of them on the stage, she was obliterated. So was Nitya Raman in that last debate. And they both said, we won't debate again. Is Karen Bass just going to run and hide? Because Spencer Pratt is much better at communicating than she is.
1: She's not going to do it. She's not. Yeah. Is there, by the way, is there a online bet on this one?
0: Yeah. It's
1: yeah.
0: Because
1: she's not going to debate this guy again. And if I were her campaign manager, I would probably tell her, no, we're not going to do that. She is relying on the nonprofit industrial complex, the public sector unions, the welfare recipients. She's relying on those constituencies to push her over the edge here for Los Angeles. That's really, that's what it's going to come down to. And it's a question of, can Spencer Pratt make the case persuasively enough to people who have a willingness to at least hear about what's going on there? And I know you played it when I was gone and we were texting about it, but that is Doug Ellen, right, from Entourage?
0: Yeah, Doug Ellen. Yeah, I think that kind of gets to it.
1: Because right, he's not just saying, hey, I think there's too many homeless encampments in the street, which is a very real problem. And he's saying, I had a home invasion, guys.
0: Yeah.
1: This is real to me. This is personal. Spencer Pratt is saying, they burned my house down, okay? A leftist lunatic burned it down, and the city of Los Angeles failed to put it out among, thousands of other people's homes. So there's powerful narrative here. But anyway, look, I think it's a very, Clay, would you agree? A very good result. Overall,
0: if the results hold, we'll play you some of these cuts. I'm just nervous, Buck, because of what we've seen with these late arriving ballots.
1: The mail-ins. Yeah, we got to look at
0: that. The fact that it's not 100% that we know that Hilton and Pratt have advanced just makes me nervous with the way that these ballots keep coming in for weeks and how close is it going to end up being. I feel like I've seen this script before.
1: That is a very valid point, and we should all keep that in mind. That would be super. That would be a major bummer. It would go from Bill and it would go from Steve and Spencer's excellent adventure to their bogus journey. You know,
0: that is very well. That is very well phrased.
1: Thank you. Thank you. All right, let's talk about preborn here for a second, my friends. When an unexpected pregnancy happens, the focus is almost always on the mother. What does she want? How is she feeling about her pregnancy? But what about the dads involved in this? Too often, they're overlooked in this conversation. They're left feeling like their voice just doesn't matter. And maybe that's how you would feel, too. You want to be supportive. You want to do the right thing. The Preborn Network of Clinics welcomes pregnant mothers making the biggest decision of their life. And Preborn Clinics welcome these moms in with unconditional love and understanding and offering to help them meet their child via ultrasound. And that experience is saving so many tiny babies' lives day in and day out. 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

0: Welcome back in here to Clay and Buck, and let's just get to this because Clay is reminding me. I was a little too optimistic today. I got to keep you all on your toes. I can't let Clay just be Mr. Sunshine, and I'm like, so I was thinking it was a great result yesterday. It is so far a great result in California, but it ain't over. And this is Cut 23. Steve Kornacki, who's like actually reasonably nice, seems like a normal guy, over at NBC. Play this one.
1: It's just going to have to be such a flood of Democratic ballots coming in after, you know, being tabulated after election night or into the wee hours this morning that would just lift both Democrats over Hilton. That's increasingly what it needs to be for Steyer.
0: Clay, could it be a raging inferno of last-minute ballots that... go ahead.
2: I mean, our whole audience is nodding along and saying yes. This is why I was so nervous last night. And the fact that the longer this thing drags on, that Spencer Pratt and or Steve Hilton may be dealing with a tsunami of mail-in ballots, which, it's amazing. It's amazing how this happens. It's 20,000 straight ballots that all vote the exact same way. They send these ballots out to everybody, Buck. California's entire election system is broken, and until we get some form of finality, I'm just nervous about what might happen. That's why I was staying up last night till 1 a.m. clicking refresh, and I'm still not sold that we're going to get the result 100% that we want. But I do want to tell all of you that Tunnel to Towers does incredible work taking care of so many of our American heroes. Heroes like United States Navy Chief Technician Shannon Kent. 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A decorated warrior and mother, Shannon served multiple tours in Iraq and Afghanistan. She lost her life in a suicide bomb attack in Syria in this 25th year of 9/11. Her sacrifice reminds us of the cost and lasting impact of that day. Shannon left behind her husband, Joseph, and their two young sons, and she gave up everything so she could live and help fight for all of our freedom. Help even more families like the Kents by joining and donating with us to Tunnel to Towers. You can make a world of difference. Donate $11 a month at

0: 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Featured speakers include Lorena Black, a veteran and founder of She Served LLC, Suey Fisher, a combat veteran and founder of Inner North and Sailor's Manifesto, and Michelle Martin, Executive Medical Center Director of the VA in Battle Creek. The keynote speaker will be the former Deputy Assistant Secretary for Intergovernmental Affairs, U.S. Department of Veterans Affairs, Annetta Adams. 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
2: I'm Beth Fisher. Car sales come in fairly strong in May, but not at Ford.
3: The industry coming in pretty even with last year, which was a fairly strong year. Ford, however, had some rough numbers. Their analyst, Eric Merkel, says there are reasons for that.
4: Our decline, which is about 14%, was due to really a strategic decision to phase out Escape and Corsair and also pull back on our daily rental volumes pretty considerably.
3: Ford had some strong SUV sales pushed by employee pricing deals. Pickup sales were strong, but they're still being impacted by a fire at an aluminum supplier. Jeff Gilbert, the Michigan News Network.
2: Michigan Attorney General Dana Nessel is reaffirming her commitment to stand up for Michigan utility customers by announcing she'll intervene in the latest Consumers Energy rate hike case brought before the Michigan Public Service Commission. Consumers filed an application to raise rates by about $456 million a year. Nessel says Consumers Energy and DTE keep demanding more and more money. The MPSC continues to reward their incessant demands. The jury heard opening arguments in the manslaughter trial for a former Warren police officer. Ex-officer James Burke is accused of slamming his patrol car into another vehicle, killing two men in their 30s in 2024. He was allegedly driving at speeds of 117 miles per hour in a 40 mile per hour zone without his sirens on. Here's prosecutor Corey Newman.
5: Three lives shattered in an instant. Two men dead. One officer permanently changed. Evidence will show all of it occurring in the darkness of the early morning while the defendant was driving way over double, nearly triple the speed limit with zero warning to oncoming drivers.
2: The defense argues the other car made a bad left turn. I'm Beth Fisher for the Michigan News Network.
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13: Sunshine with high temperatures in the low 80s today. We'll see calm winds from the south at 5 to 10 miles per hour with overnight lows tumbling to the mid-50s. One last day filled with sunshine and quiet conditions on Thursday with a high near 81. A chance of showers and thunderstorms begins rolling through Friday afternoon, carrying into Saturday with mostly cloudy skies taking over. Should be dry.

0: As we move into Sunday, temperatures remain steady in the upper 70s to low 80s. Tracking West Michigan's weather, I'm Storm Team 8 meteorologist Sarah Flynn.
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3: Wake of Calais versus Louisiana, which was the racial gerrymandering case. My home state of Tennessee, Alabama, and Louisiana have all redrawn their congressional districts. The judges in Alabama said this is impermissible. And they struck down the new map that Alabama had drawn. The Supreme Court almost immediately took up this case and pushed back 6-3, the same margin as the Calais decision, and said, no, we have to, this Alabama map is constitutional. Buck, why does this matter? Some of you may say, well, one, it is an additional Republican district in the state of Alabama. It's an additional Republican district in the state of Louisiana. And it's an additional Republican district in the state of Tennessee. That is three additional districts. South Carolina elected not to redraw its district map. Georgia has made the same decision. Mississippi has made the same decision. This further makes it clear that all three of those states have the ability to go in and redraw their maps. It also makes Florida's map far more likely, which was already redrawn, to be able to stand, is going to fundamentally reconfigure much of what is going on in many of these southern states where racially gerrymandered districts had been the law of the land for the past couple of generations. So this will have not only a big impact coming up in the fall, potentially, depending on how close this ends up being, but also I think is going to be quite significant when you look at Mississippi, South Carolina, and Georgia redistricting. This is a story worth paying attention to for 2028. And here is the bigger picture story that I think is significant, Buck. Once the 2030 census comes down, the Democrat pathway to a majority in the House, if they continue to run with the same party ideals with which they are imbued right now, almost becomes a mathematical impossibility. And what you say, what do we mean by that, Clay? The population that is surging into states like Florida, where Buck is, Tennessee, where I am, Texas, where our biggest audience is, among others, red state populations are soaring, and this is going to have a transformative impact when the new census comes out, not only in the House, but also for the Electoral College, where the pathway for Democrats to win by running the table in Wisconsin, Michigan, and Pennsylvania, for instance, is going to cease to exist.
4: When do you want to talk about Scott Pelley getting his ass booted from 60 Minutes?
3: Because
4: that was fun.
3: You might want to dive into that. I love this.
4: Yes, your political analysis and of the map is astute, and we're going to be getting more and more into that, of course, as we get closer to the actual election, which is going to be pivotal. And I have the greatest hope that Trump is able to help corral the Republicans and the party such that they maintain the House and the Senate. Because otherwise, as we know, it's just they jam up the president as much as they can. If they get the House, they're going to impeach him again. It's just going to be a mess. Doesn't mean that there's not a lot that will still be done and accomplished. It just means that things will get, messier. In the meantime, 60. Do you want to do 60 Minutes? Or if you have more political stuff, I'm not
3: I wanted to make sure that we mentioned that ruling because I think it's gotten kind of snowed under with all of the election results coming in last night, and I do think it's really significant. I love this 60 Minutes story because this is the 60 Minutes reporters are, I think, the most arrogant and lacking in basic comprehension of the modern media environment of almost anyone out there. This guy, Pelley, 60 Minutes makes millions of dollars a year to do a few stories a year. And I think this is significant too, Buck. The only reason anybody watches 60 Minutes is because they put it on right after the NFL games. Anybody who, like me, spends a lot of time watching the NFL games, they start advertising 60 Minutes. Buck, they could put me doing a flute recital on CBS right after the NFL, and I would have tens of millions.
4: We got to give the ladies something to look at. I mean, shirtless. Yeah. Shirtless flute, Clay, I think, gets millions of views after the Super Bowl.
3: Tens of millions of viewers right after the NFL. So they're so cocky about how many people watch 60 Minutes, and nobody ever points out, yeah, because they put it on right after the NFL game.
4: Clay, we've seen this with so many of these people who they become their egomaniacs, and they have no sense of humility about the fact that they're incredibly, I mean, Jimmy Kimmel is one of them, for example. I know that's on the comedy side, allegedly, but these people are handed massive platforms. Now, just to clear the air, by the way, somebody might say, oh, well, you guys are here, and like Rush built, first of all, we always say Rush built this house that we are in, and we honor him, and we appreciate him, and Rush taught me how to do radio over many years of listening to him, and I used to fill in for Rush and all that, but also, Clay independently had a successful, radio is like trench warfare. Every station, every ratings period, you have to prove yourself. You have to prove yourself. Clay had a successful show in the morning. I had a successful show in the evening, and they combined us. Nobody just sort of said out of nowhere, hey, you haven't been doing this for over a decade and gotten proven results day in and day out and blah, you know, and shown what, you know. We're just going to give this to you. Like Trevor Noah, the best example of this, by the way. Never even heard of this guy. And they hand him the Daily Show. Now, I understand with some of these people at CBS, you'll say, well, they've been in this for a long time. Yes, they happen to be able to be in a place where they had a tremendous built-in audience, a lot of resources, and they're in a very fortunate position, but they're incredibly replaceable. And that's the part of this, Clay, for media personalities that they don't get at all. In this current era, it's either the platform or the talent most of the time that is drawing the eyeballs. And Scott Pelley just sounds like the most pompous douchebag on the planet, honestly.
3: Yes.
4: And that is, I think, the proper term for him. He is so wildly in love with the importance of the work that he's done at 60 Minutes. And there's no also, Clay, accountability for these clowns. The so-called elite journalist types from 60 Minutes is probably the best example of this, but other places too. They destroyed the public's faith in what they do. No one believes them anymore. No one thinks they're unbiased anymore. And he went in there and basically told his boss, screw you, I don't have to listen to you. Well, guess what? When you do that, you get fired.
3: Yeah. I saw all the reporting around this. For people who don't know, they hired a new producer, basically, to run the show. They had their first meeting, and this guy showed up and denigrated and insulted his boss in front of the whole group for the first meeting. The boss had previously reached out to everybody individually and said, hey, can we meet? Can we talk about how to make the show better? After that event, he then reached out again and said, hey, can we start back over? Can we go have a meeting? And he's refusing to do it. I just, they're going to try to turn this guy into a free speech warrior because that's what they do. But for all of you out there that are employed, if you showed up at an all hands meeting, after refusing to meet with your new boss, you insulted him in front of everybody in the meeting. He then reached out and asked you to meet again, and you refused to do so. What do you expect is going to happen? Now, Pelley, I think, Buck, in this situation, wanted to get fired, but I think what you're laying out is really significant here. Pelley comes from a world where you get a job, and that job makes you a star. And there used to be a lot of jobs like that in media. Hey, I'm going to put you on the nightly news. And the reality is any warm body, they could have put 20 people in that chair and they would have done fine. The internet, really, which is where I came from, where you came from, is a really knockdown, drag out meritocracy where you have to grind to develop any kind of audience. And the top-down world of, hey, I'm going to give you an anchor chair and pay you millions of dollars a year to do, how many stories a year does Scott Pelley do? Probably 5 or 6? I mean, it's one of the cushiest jobs on the planet. And these guys all act like they are heroes. He said he was in combat.
4: Yes, in his that was article, the next thing.
3: Trying to defend himself, Buck, in Afghanistan and Iraq. He's a friggin' guy with a camera.
4: He observed people in combat and not really in the actual
3: dangerous of a combat, probably
4: course of their combat. A lot of the time, these guys would show. I saw them because I was there too. By the way, I observed combat. I had to carry a gun and was technically a combatant, but I did not get in combat myself. That is a different. I was on a helicopter where they started shooting at people, but I wasn't shooting, so I was observing. Point being, this guy is a loon in terms of his love of self. I mean, his narcissism is pathological, and I just think it's also the last gasp of this overpaid, sorry, boomers, boomer generation of TV news star in an era where now everyone, the expectation is, whether you like someone's content or not, you know, Clay, we got used to doing this business. You sit at a microphone and go.
3: Yeah.
4: There was no video when I started, no video when you started. And, you know, that's now a piece of it, too. So maybe it's you sit at a webcam and a microphone and you go. And can you be worth people's time? A lot of these, Dan, I worked for Dan Rather as an intern, but I worked for Dan Rather for 6 months. Let me tell you, he is a stupid blowhard and not a guy that you would want to spend any time with or around. That's reality. These guys were getting paid millions and millions of dollars. And they really deluded themselves into thinking that that wasn't based on their relationships with the TV execs at these corporate media outlets who liked them and just sort of kept writing the checks for them. But it was because they were so important and irreplaceable. Look at them. You know, where's the huge Brian Williams project since he got booted from NBC? I know, I think
3: about Don Lemon is just kind of floundering around. He got charged with crimes. Here's a funny example of this. Brandi Kruse, and I might be mispronouncing her last name, posted, and this is similar to what you were just talking about with Dan Rather, Buck. I was an intern at CBS News when Pelly would fill in for Katie Couric on the evening news. I watched in the control room one day as he directed them to slowly push the shot in on him as he took his glasses off. It was so fake, I've remembered it for 15 years. I was kind of laughing about this because you think, like, the news guy is, like, such a big deal. I'm getting serious now. Let me take my glasses off.
4: They're basically anchors. Yeah. I mean, sorry, actors rather.
3: Yes.
4: Anchors are essentially, especially in this kind of a role,
3: yes,
4: are actors. And also, I might add, in this era of media, too, the era that you and I grew up in, you had other jobs. I had other jobs before doing this, too. A lot of these guys have never known anything other than the warm embrace of the lib corporate news media apparatus that they've been able to become very financially successful and become very famous in. But I'll tell you this too: when I worked at CBS Evening News, the people in there were horrible.
3: Yeah,
4: I actually was. It's people ask me, they're like, "Well, you worked there, and then you went into like Middle Eastern studies and did the CIA thing." Yeah, because the people that I came across at CBS Evening News, for the most part, there were young staffers there who were really like they were nice people and they were trying to start their careers. But the more senior people and the overall and Dan Rather, and the overall ethos of that place took itself way too seriously. People were nasty to each other. People were jerks in the control room, jerks outside of the control room. And that was by the way, that's CBS Evening News, everybody. So I had some real personal experience of this. And I came out of Dan Rather, I think, was making $7 million a year in 2000 when I was working there. I just knew that because I was there and people talk about it, which would be like making $15 million a year now.
3: Oh, yeah.
4: And I just remember being like, you could replace him with 50 people tomorrow and nobody would even notice. And he's a jerk. And then the National Guard document story happened. Whoops.
3: Well, too I mean, bad. I think that's the lesson of 60 Minutes is what they're trying to do is recognize that they're not going to forever have the great time slot right after the NFL. If you put 60 Minutes at 8 p.m. at night, nobody would watch it. And again, the benefit of getting that job and also having the opportunity to talk in that situation and being totally without knowledge for how replaceable you are is absolute perfection here to me.
4: Wasn't it a 60 Minutes? Was it Leslie Stahl who did the whole thing with Trump where she's like,
3: oh, yeah,
4: we can't say that, yeah, they sir, said that they spied on you.
3: They claimed that the overall Hunter Biden laptop was impossible to verify, and it was all made up. And he said, "No, I mean he's right. It's all there. It's all 100% accurate."
4: Just a propaganda outfit, by the way. God bless Barry Weiss. Good luck to you. Clean it up. She's going to try to make it worth watching. She's going to try to make it a place where they do interesting stories that people who want to know stuff about what's happening can go, instead of smug lib propaganda for boomers who have been watching these clowns and have no interest in actually figuring out what's really going on in politics, in the world, and anything. You know, bunch of libs. 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

0: Welcome back into Clay and Buck. Miranda Devine sat down with Trump, and we've got some very interesting reactions from, responses from him to those questions. We're big Miranda Devine fans here. Speaking of fans, Clay, I flew down from D.C. this morning to be here on the show. Nice time in D.C. The Normally podcast threw me a book party. Carol Markowitz and Mary Catherine Hamm, a lot of fun.
1: How was the book party? How'd the book party go?
0: It was great. Dr. Oz came by.
1: Nice.
0: Sebastian Gorka came by, Dr. Gorka, a bunch of fun folks, lots of great people, a lot of Daily Wire and Daily, Signal and Daily Call, a lot of dailies, Daily Wire, Daily Signal, Daily Caller, a lot of people came by. But as I was, so it was a great party, and thank you to the Normally podcast for putting it on. And also, go get your copy of Manufacturing Delusion, because the book is great. Clay, I was on a flight this morning. And I was waiting to go to the bathroom, and I saw the stewardess, and the stewardess looked at me, and I was like, oh, I just realized I can't stand here. She's like, oh, I know who you are. I listen every day. I'm not going to say anything, because I know what you say about stewardesses who are mean, and I want to be one of the nice ones.
1: That's great.
0: And I was like, all right, another satisfied listener. I'll take it.
2: Speaking truth and having fun. Clay Travis and Buck Sexton.
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8: Head of Homeland Security defending ICE, Lisa Brady, Fox News. As Secretary Mark Wayne Mullen spends a second day on Capitol Hill.
9: We enforce the law. And because they're doing so, it's racism,
8: facing Democrat-led criticism over the treatment of immigrants.
10: The cruelty runs to the top of DHS, weaponizing the immigration system for your president and this administration racist grievances.
8: New Jersey Congresswoman LaMonica McIver has been indicted on federal charges accused of assaulting officers last year outside a detention center in Newark, where recent protests have turned into violent confrontations.
9: I have no problem with people peacefully protesting. I believe in our First Amendment. Peacefully. Delaney Hall, I've had officers bit, hit, scratched. We had one get threatened they were going to kill him and his family. That's peaceful.
8: Mullen also denies mistreatment of detainees. Secretary of State Marco Rubio also spending a second day on the Hill for hearings on the State Department budget, focusing heavily on Iran after a ceasefire was tested again overnight. Rubio says that starts with Iran attacking a commercial ship.
11: The U.S. will respond to that attack by shooting down those drones that are trying to sink a commercial civilian vessel illegally and unlawfully. At that point, the Iranians will respond to that by targeting some facility in the region in retribution.
8: This time, Iran attacking sites in Bahrain and Kuwait, where drones killed one person, wounding dozens at the main airport. This year's first tropical storm has formed, Amanda, far out in the Pacific with no watches or warnings posted.
12: Forecasters at NOAA predict a strong El Nino will likely create more Pacific cyclones this summer while keeping the number potentially lower in the Atlantic.
8: Fox's Evan Brown. Amanda is about 1,500 miles out from the tip of Mexico's Baja California Peninsula. 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
8: A settlement between President Trump and the IRS becomes the focus of a Senate hearing with the U.S. Treasury Secretary.
14: The president recently settled a lawsuit he had against the IRS over his leaked tax returns, and as part of the deal, the president and his family members are shielded from IRS audits. But Treasury Secretary Scott Bessent wouldn't answer questions about that before a Senate committee.
15: This matter is still subject to ongoing litigation, so I'm unable to comment further on it.
14: This prompted outrage from multiple Democrats, including Oregon Senator Ron Wyden.
16: You've given no answers on this subject, and that's why I'm going to ask these questions.
15: And because the DOJ, there's ongoing litigation.
16: Does the DOJ have the authority to settle a tax dispute unilaterally?
14: Bessent said the president was the victim of a crime when his tax returns and those of 400,000 other Americans were leaked. Jessica Rosenthal, Fox News.
8: As part of settling that case, the Justice Department had created a controversial fund to address claims of weaponized prosecutions, but that faced bipartisan pushback and legal challenges and has now been scrapped. A new train honoring the president is rolling down America's railways with an assignment to help with the next moon mission.
17: Union Pacific's newest commemorative locomotive, number 4547, is making its first freight run hauling components for NASA's Artemis III mission. Departing from Utah, the train is carrying solid rocket booster segments to Kennedy Space Center in Florida. Painted white with giant American flags flowing across its sides, the locomotive is the third in Union Pacific's presidential series, following engines honoring Abraham Lincoln and George H.W. Bush. Named for Trump as the nation's 45th and 47th president, it's also part of the railroad's tribute to America's 250th birthday. Matt Murphy, Fox News.
8: A retreat from record highs on Wall Street. The Dow's down 416 points as oil prices spike. U.S. crude getting back over $95 a barrel. I'm Lisa Brady, Fox News.
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18: Road Commission of Kalamazoo County has plans to remove thousands of roadside trees as part of a federally funded effort to make roads safer. But residents in the southern part of Kalamazoo County are publicly opposing the plans. They've taken their opposition to the Road Commission. They told the County Commission Tuesday night that they're angry about losing their scenic tree canopies. Georgia Evans, Rhonda Walters, Susie Fitzgibbon all say driving at excessive speed kills people, not trees.
19: I can't express enough how devastating this is going to be for our neighborhood.
20: If we could get a police officer and write some tickets, people might heed the speed limit. They just started marking these trees, so people are just now becoming aware.
18: The Safe Streets for All project will remove the trees, some of them centuries old, widen the road surfaces, and add rumble strips. That's the latest from the WKZO Newsroom. I'm Michael Arney.

0: Second hour of Clay and Buck kicks off right now. Thanks for being here with us, everybody. Our friend Miranda Devine of the New York Post and Podforce One, she's a great lady. Clay and I both like, you've met her in person a few times, right, Clay? Have you? You guys have hung out, right? Yeah, yeah. I've had some great
1: stories. Oh, yeah, she's
0: Miranda.
1: Awesome.
0: Great stories. We're big Miranda Devine fans here. She had a very nice, some people are saying, with your favorite president, a very nice sit down with President Trump. They covered some important topics here. First off, on the, Clay, I saw you tweet on this earlier. On this Mojtaba, or a little Mo, as you call him,
1: the gay Ayatollah,
0: the gay Ayatollah. You know, I start to worry about this, Clay. I don't want you to end up on some like IRGC list, all right, buddy. You keep calling him little Mo.
1: There doesn't seem to be that much pushback on the idea that he's gay. It's kind of a surprise to me because I would think being an Iranian religious cleric, it's not really well. Accepted if you happen to be gay.
0: I'm just saying, I don't want, you know, I actually used to work at a place where people that I knew ended up on like Al-Qaeda hit lists. That actually happened. And so, you know, nothing happened. They're fine. But it was a little eerie to see your name turn up on a, mine didn't, you know, which I guess I wasn't important enough, but I knew some people who did. And, you know, that's, you know, because they'll put these threats out there on the internet and stuff like that. Nonetheless, I don't want you getting in too much trouble with the IRGC with your gay Ayatollah comments, okay? That's all I'm saying. Nonetheless, Trump says that he would like to meet Lil Mo. This is Cut 7. This is from Pod Force One with Miranda Devine. Play it.
2: So we had various levels of people, and the first set is gone, the second set is gone, part of the third set is gone, and the people we're dealing with, we know they're the people that are leading the country.
3: Is it the gay Ayatollah?
2: He's involved, absolutely.
3: Really?
2: Yeah, I think they have a lot of respect for him.
3: So is he's compos mentis, he's not sick in hospital in a coma as we've
2: been
3: told?
2: I don't know, I haven't had the privilege of meeting him, but I'm not hearing he's doing great. You're doing better. If you believe the stories, he's, you know, missing a lot of different parts.
3: Who's making the decisions?
2: Well, they say he is giving approval because that's the way it has been for a long, long time.
3: Mm.
2: His father and then him, I guess it's a succession. But we seem to be getting along quite well.
3: Would you like to meet him or meet any of the Iranians in person?
2: I've never thought of it, actually. It's a very good question. I'll think of it. Yeah, I'd like to meet him. I'd like to meet everybody. I'd like to meet him. We probably will meet at some point, depending on how it all works out.
0: A couple things, Clay, real quick here. Did Miranda say the gay Ayatollah?
1: I think she did. Yeah.
0: I
1: mean, it's kind of widely discussed. I think the New York Post was the first paper, if I remember, to actually put out that Iran's Ayatollah might be gay. And that was one reason that they didn't necessarily want him as the successor. And then there was the decision made that he should be the successor. And then lots of people, Buck, don't know where he is or even if he is still alive. So this is one of the big challenges, I think, is communicating in general with whoever is making decisions inside of Iran. I'm not even sure we officially know. And in the meantime, that's also why it takes so long to go back and forth with different versions of what's going to happen here. So on the Strait of Hormuz, I was doing a bunch of reading on the Strait of Hormuz, as one does, and I do think one of the signature elements of this discussion, which you and I have kind of hit on quite a bit, is who's going to send their ships back in. It's one thing for these ships to get out of the Strait of Hormuz and be given the ability to take their cargo wherever they want to go around the world. Buck, if you suddenly were not a radio show host, and you were in charge of international shipping, do you think maybe you would pick a route that didn't involve the Strait of Hormuz if you had been captured, effectively held hostage in the Strait of Hormuz for months? Do you think it might be hard to find a crew that wants to go back into the Strait of Hormuz? A lot of discussion about getting the ships out, and that's important. My question is, who's ever going back? That seems like an awful potential risk to take if your ship is making money based on transiting goods the danger of being stuck there is pretty substantial. And there was a huge write-up about Lloyd's of London and how much we remember when I talked about the insurance premiums and we had all the insurance agents calling in and everything else. I still think this is going to be a massive part of the story because the insurance premiums have skyrocketed, as you would well imagine, at Lloyd's of London for any of these ships. Are they even going to write insurance premiums to let ships go back into the Strait of Hormuz, given what we've already seen and done?
0: I will tell you, the word from the White House, having just been in D.C. and talked to some folks who are very involved on the national security side, they are not worried at all. They feel very confident that Trump has got this, and it's all going to work out. I mean, that really is the word, the vibe, whatever, the party line, all the rest of it. So I did not sense they are approaching this with any concern. I think that their view is, or I should say their view is, from the White House, that Trump is going to get what he wants out of this, and everyone just needs to give more time and be patient. We'll see. I'm not, you know, because I'm just telling you what the word from the White House is. The second I say this, we're going to get people like, do you know what I paid for gas this morning? I'm like,
1: I will say,
0: probably a lot.
1: Gas prices have come back down. I think I know they're under $4 where I am, because that's what I paid this past weekend. But I also know that nationwide, I think the price of gas is back down to around $4.21-ish, $4.31, something in that neighborhood, average gas prices now, which I was going to get into this at the top of the third hour. But in addition to doing all my research on the Strait of Hormuz, I was looking at all the data on how things have gone in the first several years, purely from an economic perspective, because we got into that real discussion yesterday, which I still think is a big and significant one about why consumer confidence is so low. And you can say, okay, well, there's different things. Gas prices are high. This is not the worst, not even close to the worst economy we've ever had in 50 years. So why is there this sort of national malaise? Yes, there's a certain segment of the population that hates President Trump. Let's say that's 40% of Americans that are just obsessed, that believe that he is uniquely evil. But, and they're not going to be persuaded that anything is fine, even if suddenly they were all multimillionaires. They would still find a reason to dislike President Trump.
0: Can I just, Trump actually was, because I was telling you what the word from the White House is, kind of off, you know, off stage, if you will. So I met with some people in D.C. and was talking to them. But here is Trump saying, when asked about this, specifically, how does he feel about the Iran situation? This is, again, on Pod Force One. This is 9. Hit it.
2: I think we're going to be in very good shape. We're in good shape right now. We have the blockade, which is amazing. Our Navy is great. Our military, we have the strongest military in the world. I built the military during my first term, and I'm using it during my second term. I didn't think I'd be using it this much, but we had a big success in Venezuela. That was over in one day. We have a great relationship with the people in Venezuela. The oil companies are moving in now with us. And that's been a tremendous success, even from the economic standpoint, the oil standpoint. But that was essentially much less than a one-day war and a great success. And we're having a very great success in Iran militarily.
3: So you think the blockade will still be in place by Labor Day?
2: I don't know. I mean, I think it could be, but I think it's unlikely. I think that we'll have it. I think this will resolve itself fairly quickly.
0: He's saying it will resolve itself fairly quickly. So there you go. take that as you will. The president seems unbothered by the situation. Doesn't seem like there's more urgency from him. It's just continued negotiations, and the blockade is in place. So that is where that is. Something else, Clay, that came up here, because this, I don't think we talked about this on the show. There was an Axios report that Trump called Netanyahu and said, Trump to Netanyahu, you are bleeping crazy. And he was asked about this, and I want you to hear his response. to being asked directly about it. Play six.
3: You were angry with him. You said, are you effing crazy? What are you effing doing? I helped you stay out of jail. Is that true? Did you speak to him in those terms?
2: I did. I wouldn't say angry. I was a little bit perturbed at his constantly fighting with Lebanon. You know, at some point I said, BB, we got to stop this. We got to stop it. But I have a very good relationship. We've done well together. He always says, we could never have done it, but everybody knows that we could have never done it without the United States. But I've worked very well together. I like BB a lot, and I've worked very well with him. We had I'm a wartime president. He's a wartime prime minister, very important part of the world. And I think we've done, very well. We've gotten along very well together.
0: You know, I think he's like, look, we get a little hot under the collar, but I love the guy. It's all good. That seems to be the takeaway there.
1: I think this is funny only in the context of we have been told by many people on both the right and the left, because the anti-Jewish sentiment has certainly percolated from the left, but also from some elements of the right, that Trump is completely at the behest of Netanyahu. And there's tons of evidence, actually, which is the only logical story here, that Netanyahu actually has to do what Trump wants to do because America is the huge international power and Israel is not. So the whole idea of Trump only is acting at the behest of Netanyahu has always been crazy. And I wonder how they calibrate in their minds, those people who have made this argument, when Trump is just legitimately cursing and berating Netanyahu because of some of the choices Netanyahu is making that he doesn't support. There's 10 million people who live in Israel, roughly. There's 350 million people here. Our overall economic might and military might dwarfs Israel's. Anyone who was arguing that a country that's roughly the size of New Jersey was going to be dominating the decision-making of the United States, I always think was crazy. But these little evidence out here, I give credit for Miranda Devine getting that story out. I do think that Israel helped to convince Trump that there could be a regime change. I think that's true. But the idea that Israel is dictating to Trump what they can and can't do is absolutely, well, here's a good word for you.
0: We said this. Balderdash. We said this from the very beginning. No one dictates to Trump anything, okay? This is reality. Do I think that the reporting about Netanyahu pushing that there could be regime change and that the time was right for it is probably accurate? Yes. And did that end up being a good assessment? It was not a good assessment. But was that his honest assessment? That's, you know, to each his own on the analysis there. But Trump believed, or what, you know, Trump was like, okay, I'll do that. I'll do that. There wasn't some leverage. There wasn't some special button that Netanyahu could hit where it goes, oh, okay, Trump will do whatever. That button doesn't exist. And we said that from the very beginning. Trump is going to do what Trump is going to do. And he acted as he thought was in the best interest of this country as commander in chief. And he seems very still at peace with the decision, even though the perhaps delay in some of this has got some people a little bit concerned. But we'll see. We'll see how it we're going to look into this, as Trump says. We're going to look at this. 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

0: Welcome back in, Clay and Buck. I know you were optimistic off the top, Buck, but this has been shared by Roxanne Hodge, who is called in with us yesterday. The official California election results page says it will take 37 days to count the votes in California right now. This is just utterly ridiculous on all fronts. And in the meantime, I was just telling Buck off air, there has been no movement since I woke up this morning in any tallies coming from California in both the mayor's race and also in the governor's race. Basically, the counting, at least the tally that I am seeing, has been effectively frozen for all morning into what is now the afternoon. I know it's, 11:25 or 10:25, I guess, in California right now. So I get that there is that it's still morning out there, but this is bonkers. And the longer this goes on, regardless of what your politics are, this is awful for trust in results in any way. And if I were Spencer Pratt or I was Steve Hilton, I mean, these guys are living in a sort of never-ending world of uncertainty as they try to figure out whether they're advancing into this new this runoff or not. And it may end up being very close. Maybe it doesn't matter as much when there's a 10 or 15 spread in what the outcome is, but likely for both Steve Hilton and advancing into the final two, and also for Spencer Pratt, this is going to be a relatively close race on both fronts given how many people are running. I will say, and I think we had a talk back on this, but Katie Porter, remember her, Buck? She got 5% of the vote.
1: Yeah. She's just ready to throw a big vat of boiling hot potatoes at all the voters of California right now. Not a surprise. Very upset at them.
0: And nationwide, by the way, that's a reference if you forgot what Katie Porter did. Nationwide, this could matter because the overall House, as happened in 2022, is likely going to come down to what the results are in California. And we're not going to know who the head of the House is, like which party won the House potentially for a month, as everybody just kind of sits around and waits on California to slowly be able to tabulate all these results. It's unacceptable. And to me, it's also symptomatic, Buck, of the just utter collapse of California as a desirable place to live. They can't even count votes. They counted votes faster. They counted votes faster back in the 19th century than they are managing to do right now.
1: That would seem to be not fast enough.
0: Yes, and also a sign of things going in reverse in a very significant way, that we're taking longer to count now than we used to back over 100 years ago. Cozy Earth makes the most comfortable sheets and bedding I've ever experienced. 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
1: Comstock Township Board has fired Superintendent Scott Hess without cause by a 4-3 vote. Township Supervisor Ben Martin was surprised by the motion. He says so were Treasurer Sandra Bloomfield and Trustee Jerry Amos. Trustee Terry McIver

0: Ryan Recker. A mosquito with West Nile virus has been detected in West Michigan. The Ottawa County Health Department in Holland says it's part of the regular monitoring. This one found in the south central part of the county. So far, no human cases reported there. And recently, another infected mosquito was found in Kent County. A coalition for Michigan's EMS systems putting out an urgent warning. They say a proposed $5 million budget cut to the state's EMS office would threaten emergency operations statewide. Angela Madden is executive director of the Michigan Association of Ambulance Services.
1: We're hoping that the EMS division returns back to fiscal year 2025 budget numbers, which is full funding at a $10 million, a little over $10.4 million mark. And the operations that the EMS division does are essential to what our everyday EMS agencies and crews do.
0: Madden says the EMS division is responsible for providing background checks for paramedics, inspecting ambulances, and licensing EMS workers. Utility costs are on the rise, and Michiganders are seeking some relief.
2: The option to reduce costs for gas and electric comes in the form of legislation submitted by Senate Representative Jonathan Lindsay from Coldwater. He proposes getting rid of sales tax on those bills, which continues to get more and more expensive. Lindsay understands the difficulty for families to keep up with those costs that are creating tough budget choices for households across Michigan. Michigan's electricity rates are more than 2 cents higher per kilowatt than the national average. DTE had a near $250 million rate hike approved earlier this year and had filed for an additional hike beyond that. Chris Villar, Michigan News Network.
0: An agreement reached between the Munson Healthcare and the Traverse City Michigan Nurses Association. WPBN reports 850 registered nurses will now have to ratify the deal before it becomes final. This comes after months of negotiations. I'm Ryan Recker for the Michigan News Network.
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0: Sunshine with high temperatures in the low 80s today. We'll see calm winds from the south at 5 to 10 miles per hour with overnight lows tumbling to the mid-50s. One last day filled with sunshine and quiet conditions on Thursday with a high near 81. A chance of showers and thunderstorms begins rolling through Friday afternoon, carrying into Saturday with mostly cloudy skies taking over. Should be dry as we move into Sunday. Temperatures remain steady in the upper 70s to low 80s. Tracking West Michigan's weather, I'm Storm Team 8 meteorologist Sarah Flynn.
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3: 37 days is the current tracker of how long it's going to take for all of these California votes to be tabulated.

0: Oh, yes, sir. It's Hogue rhymes with rogue. But the most important thing is that, yes, California, for years, this predates COVID, this predates all the mail-in elections. They normally get 30 days. I don't know if they gave themselves a holiday boost for the 4th of July, but we are looking at a timeline that we will not have certified results until July 10th.
1: That's insane. Crazy. That's insane.
0: Yes.
1: Why? Can you try to help us understand, Roxanne? Cool name, by the way. Why Thank is you. That the way? Like, how can anyone think that that's okay?
0: Well, I think, and I'm getting inside their minds, now they've always taken a very long time to add in the mail-in ballots, and now that we've gone to all mail-in, so even if people drop off their ballots on election day at a vote center, they count as mail-in. They give 7 days for ballots to arrive. But even before that, like last night, the first batch of results we got weren't from the electronic vote machines in vote centers. One would think that you can tabulate that. Like, you could go on Twitter/X right now, put up a survey that lasts 12 hours, and when the survey closes, you would see the results. I honestly do not understand why the electronic vote tabulation takes so long. If you look at the Registrar of Voters in Los Angeles, which they do a good job, but I don't know if it's union breaks, what it is, they are going to do updates. There's going to be an update today that's going to be reported at 4 p.m. Pacific, and then we don't get another one till tomorrow at 4 p.m. And then Friday, like, they're keeping banker's hours for something that's incredibly important.
2: This is important, too. You said, and I don't remember, you correct me if I'm wrong, I don't remember in the 90s or the early 2000s that there was this issue with California votes being tabulated. And Buck is in Florida right now. Obviously, all of us remember what happened in Florida in 2000 when it took forever to decide who won that state. And Florida fixed everything. And now, a couple of hours after Florida is done with the votes, they shut down the ballots. We know exactly what the results are. It's instantaneous. When did California start doing this? And obviously, it's intentional. Their idea is, oh, this is going to allow us to get a higher voter participation rate, I'm sure, is what they're saying. But this is, I think, frankly, inexcusable and indefensible to the rest of the country. And I know for many Californians as well.
0: Well, it's been going on for at least a decade. I don't know if you guys remember, Congresswoman Young Kim was declared a winner, went to D.C., did her freshman orientation in Congress, and then, too bad, so sad, was replaced. And that was back in 2018 or 2020, I think. It happened, you know, with Rick Caruso in the L.A. mayoral race. Oh, yay, he won. And then all the other ballots come in. And in terms of them claiming that we've increased turnout, I mean, right now, you know, L.A. County is looking, maybe if we're lucky, we'll hit 25-28% turnout. But that's the crazy thing. We don't even know what the denominator of votes cast will be for a full week.
2: It's crazy.
1: So how are you feeling about, not forget about the vote counting part of it, because that's obviously a mess, but from what we've seen so far, are you optimistic given the strong initial showing from Steve Hilton and from Spencer Pratt? What's your sense of it?
0: I'm cautiously optimistic, but what I'm really happy about is that we are now going to have conversations about the best way to run something. The fact that Karen Bass couldn't win outright when Democrat politicians here who are incumbents just skate. They normally just, nobody cares. They just skate. The fact that he has opened up a flank that's going to be a, like, do you like up on the streets? Because that's what you're going to vote for. And that conversation will take place with great sunlight and attention, because Spencer is brilliant at getting that. And then the same thing with Steve Hilton. You cannot be making the argument, as Becerra is trying to, that California needs fixing and I'm the guy to fix it when your party broke it.
2: No doubt. If these results were to hold, Buck was being the optimistic one for a change off the start of the show today. How optimistic are you that Steve Hilton and Spencer Pratt, now in one-on-one runoffs, would be able to reach across and bring in some traditional Democrat voters. Are you optimistic that would occur? Because, again, finally you're down to a head-to-head if these guys can officially get the nod to advance to the runoff.
0: I am 100% optimistic, and I don't just say that because I'm a cheerleader for the party officially. I have seen with my own eyes Democrats coming out for Spencer and for Steve. There were even Democrats who donated to the Republican Party of LA County to help spread the word and get out the vote of our, you know, we're only just under 15% of the electorate in the city of LA, but they wanted to make sure that we have a real conversation and that we can actually have good governance. The people who keep talking about, you know, experience, well, the experience that we've seen so far has driven us into the ground. And I say this as someone from a third world country. I drive from the airport to my family home in Kingston on nicer streets than I do from LAX to my home in North Hollywood.
1: I'm just wondering, and maybe the answer is much longer. How long does it take, like in Jamaica, to count election ballots?
0: Pretty much a day. Now, to be fair, we'll have a much better idea in 2 weeks. I mean, you know, it takes 37 days to certify, but really, they're going to jam, you know, 2 weeks in, we'll really know what we're looking at.
2: This is just insane. Thank you for the update. Will you please keep calling in and updating us as these counts continue? Because I know I speak for a lot of people out there who voted for Steve Hilton and who voted for Spencer Pratt and say, I know how this story is going to end. I've lived through it before. Democrats keep counting till they get the numbers they need.
0: It's a little bit like Lucy with the foot, you know, Charlie Brown and Lucy with the football, but I have faith.
2: Thank you.
1: We like your faith. Thank you so much for the call. Thanks for the update. Got such great California listeners. Clay, can I take us now to the other side of the country?
2: Yes.
1: Maine, where I'm just going to tell you guys this. I don't think it's happened yet. I have been told by my people, because I know people, that there's going to be some Plattner stuff coming down today. I don't think the story has dropped yet, but more stuff and possibly some very damaging stuff about this. Or I should say, alleged. What's the right word? I am told it will be very damaging stuff. How about that? And
2: potentially knock him out of the race. Damaging stuff is what you have been told is coming.
1: This is what I have been told by people who know these things. Now, that's not a guarantee. And sometimes people get this, you know, until you're, now it's coming from the New York Times, I might add, is where it is expected to drop. So remember, this is pro-Democrat media. And you have to wonder, okay, well, what's their approach going to be with this? But at least you have here Senator John Fetterman, who, and some of you like to remind us, does vote with Democrats like 90% of the time, but he does say things that annoy Democrats, and occasionally he'll vote with Republicans, so there's that. Here he is on the Graham Plattner for Senator situation, 25, hit it.
3: What kind of a creeper has been on a decade on a platform like Kick and send a dozen explicit kinds of messages and who knows what else?
4: Would it be better for Democrats if he was not the candidate here?
3: All I'm saying, it's like, you know, when I was growing up, if someone had a clear Nazi tattoo on them, you probably could conclude that there's a Nazi sympathizer. How, you know, at some point, are you going to continue to defend that or dismiss that?
1: Yeah. That's a tough one. By the way, the Nazi tattoo thing, I think, is going to be a whole lot more defensible, at least politically, than what I'm hearing is likely to come out about Plattner in the next 24 hours, if not in the next few hours, Clay. So what do Democrats do here? I mean, remember, Swalwell just got knocked out. They had Becerra. So what you have to keep in mind is, yes, it was Democrats who took down Swalwell. Well, it was really women who came forward and told their stories, but Democrat media covered it. But they had a plan B, and Becerra is now either number one or number two. Well, for the time being, I know we can't really say, but he's clearly a leading contender and a former Obama guy. So they had a plan B. What's the plan B if Plattner gets just
2: Janet
1: plastered?
2: Mills? They're going to go right back to Janet Mills, who is the current governor. That's who Schumer endorsed. So they thought that Janet Mills had a better chance of winning than Graham Plattner did. And that's why I think all these stories are coming out right now. They're trying to KO him before the primary is Tuesday. This is crazy stuff. And again, I think it's Swalwell 2.0. I think there's an element of Joe and Kamala and the way that whole Biden-Kamala switch went down, because I think they want to knock Graham Plattner out of this race before Tuesday. Remember, and we've talked about this on the program before, I don't know when it started, but you don't drop out anymore. You suspend your campaign. It's like you're just kind of hanging there, like you haven't quite said, hey, I'm out. You're waiting to see if some sort of chaos is going to drop. And Janet Mills recently came back out. I don't know if we have that audio. I know we had it yesterday. And she said, Buck, to answer your question, I think she's letting it be known, she made a big deal of saying, I didn't drop out. I just suspended my campaign. So she is there and is ready to resume the campaign if there is the force out of Plattner. And I think the fear that they have, Buck, is that Susan Collins is going to beat a wounded Plattner. And so they're trying to KO him. The fact that it's coming from the New York Times, Tommy Lahren sent me a message. She said, you know, it's like, remember the horror movie back in the day where you would get like the dun, dun, dun, the phone call is coming from inside the house. You remember that horror mm-hmm. story back in the mm-hmm. day? It's like, you know, babysitters
1: well,
2: downstairs.
1: That's like Scream, phone, right? Doesn't yeah. that happen in Scream? And they realize, you know, because I can see you know, with the scary
2: voice. Well, he's outside. I'm a Scream expert. He's outside the house.
1: Whatever.
2: But,
1: close.
2: But the concept is back in the day, babysitters downstairs, somebody keeps calling, she keeps hanging up, and then she calls the police, and they say, you need to get out of the house right now, and she says, why? And they say, because that call is coming from upstairs in your house. This is the call coming from inside. So they are threatening Graham Plattner. I would imagine, Buck, there's probably phone calls going on behind the scenes now where if you drop out, maybe these stories aren't released that are as damning as they would be if you refuse to drop out. So I think this is a mess. I would pay attention to it. I think it is significant. And just FYI. So I like your call, Buck. If you look at the prediction markets, Susan Collins is almost favored now to win that main seat. The money has been pouring in on her, which suggests to me people think that Plattner is a wounded candidate as we get ready for that that Tuesday primary next week. Also, I'd point out, Buck, the Plattner campaign put out a new poll saying everything is fine. We're not losing any support at all, and they weren't up very much. And that's an internal campaign. It just kind of feels like we got the panic that is underway. We'll dive into all that and more when we come back. In the meantime, if you are a small business owner, and I know many of you out there are, including both Buck and me, and if you have had to deal with all the different paperwork that is regularly in front of you, let me tell you something. 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

0: Welcome back in, Clay and Buck. We got a lot of talkbacks, a lot of different reactions rolling in from so many different perspectives out there. Let's go to some of these phone calls. Guys have been waiting a bit for a while. Dawn in Florida. Fire away, Dawn.
1: Hi, guys. Mad respect, first of all. Love you guys. First time reach getting through. Calling from the free state of Florida. And I just wanted to say that you know how Trump used to say too big to rig. So I feel like that's just what they're going to have to really hope for over there in California.
0: Yeah,
2: well, that's asking
0: I get
2: a lot.
0: That.
2: Yeah,
0: that's asking a lot. Thank you. When they're going to continue to count votes for 37 days, I get nervous. Mike in Indiana's got a good question. Mike, fire away.
3: Hey, gentlemen. Good afternoon. Thanks for taking my call, Clay. I hear you refer to the betting markets almost daily, and my question is: has any study been done about the predictive nature of those markets? Just how accurate are they in predicting the winner?
0: Well, thank you for the call. And look, I think they're still in progress. Polymarket and Kalshi are the two big ones that are legal. As the markets get bigger, they become more reliable. I have not seen an over 90% chance that has been wrong yet. It's over 90%. Now, for anybody out there that thinks probabilistically, if you get a 90% chance of something happening, there could still be 10% chance that the other thing's going to happen, right? So it is like any other probability, but to answer your question, when they get to 90%, I have found them to be quite reliable. And I'll give you another example of how I was using them last night, Buck. I was watching the votes come in, and then I was constantly going over to the Polymarket site to see what the percentage chances were of who was going to win the race. They usually move faster than the actual vote tallies when people are putting their real money behind it. There was one upset. We'll talk about what happened in Iowa, a winner that was not endorsed by President Trump, what that story is, and it connects to Rush Limbaugh. I think you guys are going to enjoy the clip that we have for you about the new nominee to be the next governor of Iowa. We'll talk more about 60 Minutes. And, Buck, I've got a reason for optimism. Data.
2: I need it.
0: There
2: I need
0: go.
2: It.
0: When we come back, final hour, Wednesday next.
4: Speaking truth and having fun. Clay Travis and Buck Sexton.
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8: New details on a hostage rescue. On Lisa Brady, Fox News. Police in California just out with more on a 15-hour standoff that ended during pre-dawn hours with the suspect dead and 10 hostages rescued at a building in downtown Bakersfield.
9: Around 4:30 this morning, an FBI SWAT and special response team out of Quantico stormed this bank building in downtown Bakersfield, and they shot and killed this individual who had tied up 10 hostages. He himself had a bomb attached to his chest and had attached 5 bombs to 5 of the hostages as well. He also had put some IEDs within this building.
8: Fox's William Lajeunesse says officers initially responded to a bomb threat in a school superintendent's office. The 41-year-old suspect, now identified as Anthony Scott Harris, had been dishonorably discharged from the Army and convicted in 2014 of a sex act with a minor.
9: Sources tell me that the suspect believed he was wrongly prosecuted, and this may have been an act of defiance or protest.
8: Harris had requested court documents, which were delivered to him during the standoff. Escalation in the Middle East with Iran hitting Bahrain and Kuwait overnight as the U.S. launched what CENTCOM calls defensive strikes, accusing Iran of targeting commercial ships.
10: According to Kuwaiti officials, at least one person was killed and 63 others were injured. Damage from that barrage of drones and missiles forced officials to close down one of the airport's terminals, but have since reopened it.
8: Fox's Jeff Paul in Dubai. President Trump telling the New York Post Pod Force One podcast, Iran's new Ayatollah has been directly involved in talks.
11: He is giving approval because that's the way it is, has been for a long, long time. His father and then him, I guess it's a succession. But we seem to be getting along quite well.
8: He's denied reports Iran has stopped communicating. 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
8: And now, former judge goes back to federal court in Wisconsin, trying again to have the case against her tossed out after being found guilty of obstructing immigration agents last year.
13: Former Milwaukee County Judge Hannah Dugan was convicted by a jury last year of obstructing ICE agents who were trying to take a criminal illegal immigrant who was in her court on a battery case into custody. She helped sneak the now deported man out a private door. Agents gave chase and arrested him. Dugan's defense team, in new arguments, asking a judge to reverse her for conviction or for a new trial, a request previously denied by the same judge. Prosecutors are demanding the conviction stand. Dugan's sentencing for now on hold until a decision is made at a later date.
8: Fox's Jeff Benasso just getting word. Actor Shia LaBeouf pleads guilty to 3 counts of simple battery for punching people outside a New Orleans bar during Mardi Gras. No word yet on a sentence. The 9/11 Museum in New York City has a new fundraising campaign aimed at educating the millions of Americans too young to remember the September 11th attacks.
14: Roughly 100 million Americans have been born since the 9/11 terror attacks, and the September 11th Memorial and Museum wants to make sure they're educated about the event. So it has launched a $75 million fundraising campaign ahead of the 25th anniversary of the attacks. Museum Chair and former New York City Mayor Michael Bloomberg has pledged to match the next $25 million in donations for the Never Forget Fund, which focuses on how the attacks inspired selfless acts of service and give basic facts through new on-site exhibits and classroom materials. It will also ensure that free museum access continues for students, first responders, and veterans. In New York City, Tanya J. Powers, Fox News.
8: The attacks in 2001 killed nearly 3,000 people in New York, at the Pentagon, and in Pennsylvania, where one hijacked plane crashed as passengers fought back. A sell-off on Wall Street continues. The Dow's down 414. I'm Lisa Brady, Fox News.
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16: Two Democratic U.S. Senate candidates in Michigan joined striking UAW union members on the picket line in Three Rivers Tuesday. Congresswoman Haley Stevens marched with them Tuesday afternoon outside of American Axle. State Senator Mallory McMurrow joined them at night. Employees say American Axle not offering them enough pay in their contract talks. They say the 50% pay cut that they took in 2008 to save the facility hasn't been restored. Road Commission of Kalamazoo County has plans to remove thousands of trees as part of a federally funded effort to make roads safer. But people in southern Kalamazoo County are publicly opposing the plans now that lumberjacks are heading this way. They've taken their opposition to the Road Commission. They told the County Commission Tuesday night they're angry about losing their scenic tree canopies. Georgia Evans, Rhonda Walters, Susie Fitzgibbon all say driving at excessive speed kills people, not trees. I'm Mike Alarney, WKZO News.

0: Welcome back in, Clay and Buck. Okay, Buck. Yesterday, I was a bit of a Debbie Downer. I was sitting around looking at the data. Consumer confidence is low. Registering at the University of Michigan, basically the lowest in the last 50 years. Of late, when I go online and I post nice things, immediately somebody in the first comment, scroll down. That's great if you own stocks. By the way, you should own stocks even if you're starting at $5, $10, $15, $20. 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Make long-term decisions, 5, 10, 15, 20, even longer years into the horizon. But I decided, because one of our callers, I think it was a caller, might have been an emailer, might have been a talkbacker. I apologize for not remembering exactly her name, but I do remember it was a woman. She said, and we kind of dismissed it. She said, hey, you need to talk about the fact that the price of oil and gas was over $5 a gallon in June of 2022, 4 years ago. And Buck, you said, well, I think that's going to be a hard argument to make in the midterm here, because people are going to say Trump's been in office for 2 years. I'm not really concerned about what the situation was 4 years ago. But after she made that comment, and I was driving around, I mentioned that gas prices have started to come back down. In my neighborhood this past weekend, I paid $3.90 a gallon. So we're under $4 here in the Nashville area where I live. If you look, not every single gas station, right? I'm not speaking to what every gas station is in your neighborhood. And certainly the people in California are paying a lot more than the people in Texas are, for instance. But I did think it was instructive. I was thinking, like, why is there this national malaise? Why are so many people out there unhappy with the state of the economy? Why is confidence so low? And Buck, I decided, you know what? The worst economy in the last 15 years or so, I think it's fair to say, was actually June of 2022. This is leaving aside the fact that everything shut down for COVID. This is the fallout of COVID, everybody deciding, hey, we can spend trillions of dollars. There's no impact whatsoever. And I decided to go back in time and do a little bit of a research project and try to remind myself of what almost exactly 4 years ago we were dealing with. And here is what the data reflected for me, Buck, that I do think is pretty significant. The inflation rate in June of 2022 was 9.1%. 9.1% in June of 2022. Also, the price, an average price of gas nationwide was over $5. That is roughly 70% more, 70 cents more per gallon than we are paying right now, 4 years later, when everybody is saying, oh my God, gas prices. The murder rate was roughly 6.3% per 100,000. It now has dropped to 4 per 100,000. So in 4 years, we have gone from 9%, 9.1% inflation to, frankly, around 3. It's about 2.8 if you discount for the fluctuating price of oil and gas. We've gone from over $5 a gallon to down to about $4.20, and we have dropped the overall national murder rate from around 6 per 100 to around 4 per 100. That's a big decline. That's pretty extraordinary accomplishment. Simultaneously, the stock market, the S&P 500, has doubled since June of 2022. That means if you had a dollar in the market, you now got two. That's pretty incredible. And that's just in the last 4 years. Now, are there, and by the way, that doesn't even factor in that people were being fired for not getting the COVID shots, that we were still being lectured for not wearing masks. How is it possible that people today in 2026 have a lower level of consumer confidence than they did in 2022, despite the fact that everything is better? Is that a crazy question? There's some optimism for you, Buck. If you look, 4 years ago, you and I were on this radio program in June of 2022. murder rate skyrocketing, 9% inflation. The stock market was half of where it is right now and was down about 1,000 points from where it had been. And people were still getting fired for not getting the COVID shot. You were still getting lectured in some parts of America for not wearing a mask when you went into a restaurant. That was just 4 years ago. How is it possible that national consumer confidence is lower today than it was 4 years ago when everything is not just better, it's light years better in 2026 than it was in 2022? Is this crazy? Is that too much optimism to start off the third hour of a Wednesday with, Buck? This is what I was doing last night, research. I'm looking around. I'm like, all right, I want to look at the data. I want data, not feelings. Facts, not feelings, as our friend Ben Shapiro likes to say.
1: Why are human beings drawn to negativity? That's the, you know.
0: This is actually a big picture question.
1: No, it is, though. And I think that it is the only real answer to what you're saying. We are, and I'm going to go way deep here for a second, or way back for a second. We are a mammalian species that has been evolving for tens of thousands of years. And we have very much the same biochemistry with some tweaks and things here and there, but the same biochemistry that we did, Clay, when we had to be worried about saber-toothed tigers.
0: Yep.
1: When we had to, which I've always thought were particularly scary, the big teeth, all kinds of the short-faced bear, for example, which is like a grizzly bear on steroids. It's like a double grizzly bear, if you will. There are these things, whatever it was. Actually, other human beings was probably the single biggest threat that we faced. If you actually read about early mankind and tribes and how we interacted with each other, it wasn't very nice. But my point here is we have systems set up for anxiety to be a thing that preserves your life, for concern to be something that has to be at the front of your mind, because it used to be we got to be on our game and vigilant all the time so that we can survive. Now we have to remind ourselves to get off the couch, stop eating the pistachio ice cream, the most delicious flavor, turn Netflix off, go get some steps, and you know, basically find things. Our brain now is finding things to be concerned with, to be unhappy with, to be anxious about. I think that this is a really big problem in just the modern world in general. I do think you're right about social media amplifying a lot of these things. I don't want to, like, to me, cigarettes are nothing but downside. So that's why I think social media actually has a lot of really beneficial uses. So maybe that's a little bit of my, to your cigarettes point, I think the downside of social media was greatly underplayed and we didn't know, and we're still really figuring out what it is, especially for children. You and I didn't grow up with it, right?
0: It's yeah, I think thing. It's one reason we're a little bit psychologically healthier than some kids who did. I mean,
1: you know, Clay was graduating from college and like everybody was still doing Napster and, you know, it was a very different time. Very different time.
0: This is a big conversation, but I do think one reason that people roughly in our age groups are able to have success in media is we grew up without the internet largely, many people in our age. But we are young enough that we learned how to use the internet. So we have actual real world life growing up experience, but then we also can translate that into how to communicate on the internet. And I think that's that hybrid, that bridge generation is actually particularly skilled in this space in a way that others might not be.
1: And so, but back to the overall thesis, I just think that if you can reason this out yourself, and I believe you'll come to the same conclusion. And this is also why people not only are drawn to negativity and also to conspiracy. Conspiracy is essentially interlocking series of extreme negativity, and like there's always this overarching they are going to get us, or there is some evil group that is doing all these terrible things that's going to keep getting more terrible. There's a reason why conspiracy, especially online, does so very well. And yes, I know some conspiracies a lot lately have actually come true, but in general, whether it's true or not, it automatically grabs your attention, right? And I think that human beings are hardwired in this way. We're meant to find negativity. We're meant to say, oh my gosh, there's a what's the most classic hackneyed thing you can see, Clay, on local news? The product you have in your house that's killing you that you don't even know about tonight at 11. You know, like this is, why does that work so well? And so to what you're saying about why people don't want to hear right now, and by the way, we might have had people who are like literally, you know, like, I'm going to listen to some country music now or turning off. Everything you're saying is true. I totally agree with you. And I think that it's important that people hear this the same way that I thought it was important to say Trump year one was just ass kicking for America. It was fantastic. Trump year two has been, you know, some bumps here and there, but overall, I think still going very well. And you want to enjoy these moments because they're not going to last. But a lot of people would rather just tell you everything is always screwed. Everything is always set against you. It's a way to get attention. It's a way to get people to believe you. And I think it just goes to the exploitation of our underlying hardware, which is to look for threats, look for the negative, look for the scary thing. And, you know, you part of wisdom and part of virtue is looking beyond those things and overcoming that and actually appreciating what is good. But already I feel like I'm boring people by agreeing that things are really good, actually, in a lot of respects in this country. In fact, I think you could argue that from on a material basis, there's no question that Americans are better off now than they have ever been on a material basis, not on a relative basis to their bills or whatever. I'm talking about this is the Warren Buffett thing, the food you have, the medical care you have, the average size of, you know, the American house, the average access to AC and the internet and all these things, better now than it has ever been. People get pissed off when you say that. And if you want to win an election, you tell everybody, look at how bad everything is, and then you find the person to blame for it. So this is what we're up against.
0: The other part of this that I should have added on, more positivity, murder rates collapsing. A lot of people didn't believe that was possible. But also average lifespans have set an all-time record. So we are killing people less frequently than ever before, and we are living longer than ever before. Both of those are very positive. And for people out there that don't want to hear it, because to Buck's point, there is a proclivity for negativity. If it bleeds, it leads has been a phrase that I've heard my whole life, particularly when it comes to local news. Just compare to 2022. I also think, Buck, you were talking about the instinct for negativity, for bad news to be leading the news cycle more frequently. Here's another part about this I'll say. It's not only that bad news leads, it's that retrospectively, we remember bad times nostalgically better than they are.
1: Oh, yeah.
0: Right? So many people have already forgot, or they don't want to live through and recollect what happened during COVID. And 2022, 9.1% inflation, the worst of my life, the worst for most of you if you're that you can remember if you're in the neighborhood of 50 or younger. If you're in that world, now nostalgically people are looking back on 22. So people are going to be mad at me for sharing all that data, but the S&P 500 has doubled in 4 years. The murder rate has dropped from 6 per 1,000 to 4 per 100,000. That's unbelievable. Inflation has gone from 9% to roughly 3%. Gas is nearly 70 cents cheaper per gallon than it was 4 years ago on almost this exact day in June. And the average lifespan is higher than it has ever been in the history of the United States. Things are actually trending very well in many different parts of American life. Now, people might not feel like they are.
1: Yeah, they're throwing tomatoes at you in their heads right now, buddy. You're getting tomatoed.
0: There is a difference between how people feel and what the reality of the numbers can reflect. We'll take some of your calls, some of your talkbacks. Also, I want to hit you with some more details on this Plattner story that is out there. Not yet what Buck said might happen, but we'll get to that and more. And I want to play for you what happened in Iowa. A big Rush Limbaugh fan is now nominated to run for governor. I think you guys are really going to enjoy that conversation when we play it for you from back in the day. But first, I want to tell you all about Sabre. Are you worried that when you have young kids, or maybe you have grandkids, and they're out late hours, maybe they're working summer jobs, Maybe you got a daughter who's going to a new college. Maybe you got a granddaughter who's going to be moving to a new city. And you want to know that she's going to be safe. You want to know that your kids are going to be safe. 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
1: Clay, I like all the positivity that you were starting us off with today.
2: It's loaded lines with my positivity, by the way. Yeah. We can get to some of these in the second half of the program.
0: Here we go. Charles in Palm Beach County, Florida. What's going on, Charles?
3: Yes. How are you doing today?
0: We're good.
2: We're great. Hello? Thank you for listening.
0: Yeah, you're on.
3: Okay. Basically, I called because I heard you talking about how people are complaining because of the gas, because of this, because of that. But I remember when my grandmother used to talk to us about what they went through in the 30s, where they had to really make sacrifices, when they had to go without. And they sacrificed and went through that period of time knowing that there was going to be something better on the other side. But now people feel like, you know, if it gets a little tight or whatever, they want to complain, but they want to say, well, we need to cut back. We need to manage our money better. Work within our means. Hey, let's drive slower. Let's leave earlier. Let's make fewer trips. We can do things to adjust to the situation, knowing that this situation is not permanent. But now it seems like there's an attitude where nobody wants to make a sacrifice. Nobody don't want to persevere through anything difficult. We want easy street all the time. And the president can't make those changes. He has to make structural changes. It's like people talk about, well, we want about the tax. You can cut tax. That means the people who go invest and open up jobs and factories, everything can do that. And then there's more money in people's pocket. But they don't want to cut taxes because they want the government to grow or their business grow. I mean, the government to grow so that they can spend more money on nonprofit programs that really don't empower the people. It just keeps them enslaved to a system.
0: Charles, this is an incredibly wise call. This
2: nodding along with everything. Thank you, Charles. We're going to a break. I agree with – I co-sign on everything that Charles just said.
0: I'm sad we have to go to a break. I was going to let Charles just do the next segment.
2: Charles can stay. Look, when we come back, this is – I will take more of your calls. A lot of you want to weigh in. I also think Charles hit on something significant, and I'm going to kind of build on it a little bit more when we come back about – what the culture is nowadays and how it's changed some. We can't imagine what it's like to live in a nation constantly under attack with bombs raining down every day, thankfully. But a lot of people in Israel, well, that's their reality. And for those of us out there that are Christians, for those of us that are Jews that are trying to make the world a better and safer place, that's exactly what the IFCJ does. It's an American-based organization, the Fellowship of Christians and Jews. 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

0: 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Local news now.
1: Kalamazoo officials say they're seeing an increase in domestic violence cases. Public Safety Chief Dave Boyson says a lot of domestic violence cases are never reported because victims fear consequences if they speak up or they're financially dependent on the abuser. YWCA Kalamazoo CEO Susan Rosa says her services are threatened by a potential 25% funding cut in the fiscal year 2027 budget under negotiations by state lawmakers. She's urging them to increase the Crime Victims' Rights Sustaining Fund by $45 billion. Bills making free school meals in Michigan permanent are moving through the state Senate. Senate Education Committee this week unanimously approving those bills to create and fund the permanent program. Public schools in the state are currently serving free meals to all students, but that program has not been codified into state law. That's the latest from the WKZO Newsroom. I'm Michael Arney.
2: The Michigan News Network.
3: I'm Ryan Rang.

0: getting seen, getting screened, and then working on lifestyle modifications, improving nutritional goals, improving activity goals. And I think it should be almost prescriptive. You know, we do use medications when we need to, but there should be a prescription for what should your activity and exercise regimen be. There should be a prescription for what is your nutrition standards and what should they be.
1: Gawande says people are not dying as early from heart disease because there are a lot of preventive tools and medicines. Beth Fisher, Michigan News Network.
2: And Ford sales slipped by about 14% in May.
3: Ford blaming the end of the Escape and Corsair as well as a pullback in some of their fleet business. Their employee pricing deals did help boost sales of larger SUVs. Ford analyst Eric Merkel says the industry as a whole was about even with last year and is on track for another solid year.
4: We've been looking somewhere between 16 and 16.5 million vehicles for the year. So it's really a good steady year.
3: Hybrid sales have also been strong at Ford as well as other car makers. Jeff Gilbert, the Michigan News Network.
2: Last night in Plainfield Township, north of Grand Rapids, about 30 firefighters were needed to put out a fire at a recycling center. It took about an hour. They say damage to the building was minimal because of a sprinkler system. I'm Ryan Racker for the Michigan News Network.
5: And we're live here outside the Perez family home just waiting for the... 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
11: Sunshine with high temperatures in the low 80s today. We'll see calm winds from the south at 5 to 10 miles per hour, with overnight lows tumbling to the mid-50s. One last day filled with sunshine and quiet conditions on Thursday with a high near 81. A chance of showers and thunderstorms begins rolling through Friday afternoon, carrying into Saturday with mostly cloudy skies taking over. Should be dry as we move into Sunday. Temperatures remain steady in the upper 70s to low 80s. Tracking West Michigan's weather, I'm Storm Team 8 meteorologist Sarah Flynn.
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16: People are going to get ticked off at you because they're like, what do you mean, buddy? Why am I going to listen to you? If you're wrong, I get eaten by a saber-toothed tiger. If I am freaked out and stay in the cave, we got a fighting chance if that thing comes in here. So my point is, not only do people get drawn to negative in commentary, but they get annoyed at people who push the positive, because
17: that's
16: you
17: true.
16: In this example are the one telling them, come on, a short-faced bear, it's like a big puppy, no big deal.
17: Let me give you another good data point. I just saw this come across my thread. May in Baltimore, 8 homicides so far this

0: this year. That compares to 39 in May of 2020 and May of 2021. So what is that, a 80% decline in murders in Baltimore as an example of what we have seen since 2020? Let me hit you with one more idea, and then I'm going to go to these calls. I want you guys to think about this because I spend a lot of time thinking about it. When I was using social media and made the analogy that it's cigarettes mentally, it's like cigarettes for your brain, doesn't mean that there's not some benefit to it. But I think one reason why people are so unhappy, Buck, think about this, your anthropological background here. I think it's because the analogy I used was when we were growing up, Buck, you remember Robin Leach, Lifestyles of the Rich and Famous? You could probably do his voice well, because I think you can.
1: He's got a 200-foot yacht waiting for him off the back of his incredible mansion.
0: You might be different because you lived in New York City. I didn't know anybody that was actually that rich, and I didn't know anybody certainly that was famous at all. My point on that is we watched television, and we saw people, you could also say younger people, cribs back in the day, people who were super rich were removed from us. And let me also build on the analogy. People who were super attractive, Pamela Anderson, Carmen Electra, you run through any of those women, we knew we were probably never going to meet them. Nowadays on social media, people are exposed to wealth. They may have a friend who's wealthy. They may have a friend who's incredibly good looking. And they're constantly judging themselves by the best curated version of somebody else's life. And comparison is the thief of joy. And it leads to overwhelming, I think, dismay at your own life. You used to judge yourself by people that you actually knew and interacted with. Now you judge your life by what somebody else has and that you don't even know very well. And you're resentful because you don't have it. I think this is growing. I think there's a rising tide of resentment. I think Democrats are going to tap into it. And it doesn't matter what the facts are in your life. It's not as good as the richer person that you're experiencing.
2: Right. But now I get to hear people yell at you. Steve in Allentown, what have you got for us?
3: Make a quick comment on when I was little, if I got in trouble at my friend's house, after my Aunt Helen got done disciplining me, before I got home, she had called my mom, and when I got home, I got disciplined again. I didn't misbehave because I knew better.
0: Thank you.
2: Okay.
0: I don't know how that connects with anything. Did we miss
2: what
0: that?
2: What just happened?
0: I appreciate the fact that you didn't misbehave because you knew you were going to get in trouble.
2: Steve needs a gold star on the chart for good behavior. You know, he was good.
3: What I'm saying is there's a lot less. There's not the same kind of community now that there used to be. When I was a kid, everybody knew everybody, and you couldn't get away with anything. I'll never forget my idiot brother, my older brother, got caught for soaping windows at Halloween. And he wasn't smart enough to go out of the neighborhood. And somebody saw him. And what was really funny was we got to watch him wash all their windows.
0: Thank you. Thank you for the call. I will say this, and I don't know. My kids can't get away with anything because of the neighborhoods that we have lived in for their youth. They do anything. And we like to make jokes about, Buck, that the moms are like a CIA corps. They're on the phone before they can get home and texting and everything else. Every kid that does anything in my neighborhood for the last 10 years, they know way more about them than my generation. When we just rode the bus home and nobody had any idea what was going on. My parents both worked. Like the moms these days, it feels like to me, are a lot of them are very plugged
2: in. Wait, what was the prank that you saw someone else do, or the thing you saw someone else do as a kid that you were the most, oh my gosh, this person's in so much trouble? You know what I mean? Was there anything you ever saw someone do?
0: I don't know that kids still do this, but the throwing eggs thing is not a good thing to do. You used to egg somebody's, like, you know, their mailbox or the house or, God forbid, a car. And I would be like, this is a really bad decision. Like, I don't know that kids egg as much as they did back in the day. Eggs might have gotten too expensive to egg there for a while. But I do think, what about you? Was there some, what did people do in New York City?
2: There was a well-known incident in my school. My St. David's School. It was a little more rough and tumble back in the day. It's now very, very posh, but it was a little bit rough and tumble for a private Catholic school. And there was a teacher who was a substitute teacher. And remember when they used to have those televisions that were on the, you know, the like the trolley? You know what I mean?
0: Television got rolled into the room back in the day.
2: They rolled the TV in the room. This is how old school we are with the VHS tape. And the teacher, I was not in this class, but I remember hearing about this. And I remember hearing that it was an absolute pandemonium in the class. The teacher had put a video cassette in that was like a sort of Bill Nye, the science guy, like, let's look at atoms together. And they knew that this was going to happen because it was a substitute teacher day. Someone in the class switched out the videotape with pornographic material. Yes, this happened.
0: That at a Catholic school.
2: Yes. And the teacher stepped out, like basically told one of the students, would you just press play for a second?
0: Oh,
2: he stepped
0: no.
2: out to have a conversation. So my older brother was in this class. So I've heard this story many times. My older brother Mason. The teacher stepped out for maybe 30 seconds out in the hallway, and you can imagine this. Yeah, I think there were seventh or eighth graders at the time, went absolutely bonkers at the.
0: That's actually really, really funny. The poor teacher that actually stepped out, that is tough. Buck,
2: the kid,
0: this is
2: by
0: not
2: the way, they found the kid and the kid got expelled, like summarily, like that.
0: I don't think I would have expelled him. I mean, that's, I get it, but that's kind of funny. I would have been a lenient.
2: Okay, first of all, no one thinks that Principal Clay would expel a kid.
0: I would have been a lenient judge on that one. Buck, this is actually dark. I hadn't thought about it in a long time. When I was in seventh or eighth grade, a kid tried to burn down the school. Arson.
2: Whoa.
0: He did not want to go to our school, and he lit like multiple times that people were like, who's this would-be arsonist? He caught the curtains on the stage on fire, and we were minutes away from the whole building going down. And that was when we had, you know, you're a kid, you have fire drills, and you know, you're most of the time you kind of roll your eyes. It's not usually an actual fire. I remember going out and there being smoke everywhere, firefighters. I don't know what they did to the kid. Vaguely remember his name. Probably not a good one to say on the air. He was a minor. But I kind of wonder what happened to that kid who tried to burn down the school multiple times. Let's see. Mark in Las Vegas. What you got for us?
4: Hey, guys. Thanks for taking my call. I listen to you as much as I can. And I thank you for being so informative.
0: Yeah, for sure. Thank you.
4: The reason for my call is I tuned in when you were talking about how long it's going to take to count the votes in California. I live in Nevada, and we take almost as long as California does. And I was a lead investigator on election matters in our state for a period of time when I was working. I'm retired now. And I'll tell you, mail-in ballots are the biggest threat to our election process. Also, in Nevada, we don't require ID to vote. And I would go out on stings, tell guys that are registering people to vote, hey, I'm from Canada. I'm just down here for a couple of months enjoying myself. Can I register? Oh, absolutely. Yeah, just sign right here. In fact, back in Acorn, I don't know if you remember that situation where Acorn was operating in different states, especially in Nevada, registering people. We went out to investigate Acorn outlet here in Nevada that registered the entire front line of the Dallas Cowboys because they're getting paid for this.
0: Thank you for the call. Look, mail-in ballots. This is where, again, we've been hammering this. Trump's right. We should do away with mail-in ballots. I think New Hampshire's got this right, Buck. I believe it's in New Hampshire. They almost give no absentee ballots. And everybody has to show up pretty much on election day and vote. That, to me, is the perfect way to have a secure election. Now, I also think early voting, if you want to allow early voting in person for several weeks, I'm fine with that, too. But this idea of, hey, we're going to let millions of people, we're just going to send out ballots like California does to every registered voter. Who knows what happens to those ballots, how many versions they are, how long it takes to tally. We're dealing with this right now. It's broken.
2: Let's go to a quick break here, Clay, because you mentioned this, Rush talking about Zach Lahn and Obamacare, and we have these clips. 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

0: closing up shop today on Clay and Buck. And Clay, you actually were the one leading the charge on this, so I'll let you. But before that, I just want to say thank you to the Normally podcast, Carol Markowitz and Mary Catherine Hamm. They co-host that show on the Clay and Buck Podcast Network. They threw that party for me in D.C. yesterday. It was a great time. We had Dr. Oz show up. We had Andrew Giuliani. We had Gorka. We had all kinds of fun folks in the mix. And yeah, man, it was great. It was great. Clay, take it away.
1: Yes. So we're still waiting to see what the results are going to be in California, unfortunately. But we do have the results from Iowa. And there was a bit of an upset as Zach Lane has beaten Randy Feenstra. Zach Lane is going to be the Iowa nominee for the Republican Party to be the next governor of Iowa. And I saw this circulating now that Zach Lane has won the primary, very close race in Iowa. He challenged Barack Obama back in 2009 about Obamacare. This is going viral. He also is a big fan of Rush Limbaugh. We need to get him on the radio program, but I thought you guys would enjoy this. We have broken it up into two parts. This is back in 2009. Listen.
2: This is from Grand Junction, Colorado on Saturday. Obama and a town hall meeting. Zach Lane.
3: I'd love to have a debate just all out. Anytime, Oxford style, if you'd like. I understand how I'm willing to do that. But my question is this. We all know the best way to reduce prices in this economy is to increase competition. How in the world can a private corporation providing insurance compete with an entity that does not have to worry about making a profit, does not have to pay local property taxes? They do not have to, they're not subject to local regulations. How can a company compete with that? And I'm not looking for anything. I don't want generalities. I don't want philosophical arguments. I'm just asking a question.
2: This kid is amazing, and there's no question in my mind this kid listens to this program. In fact, well, no, not really. And there's a New York Times column today, Ross Douted. And he just point blank says that these town hall meetings are filled with Limbaugh listeners. How does a private entity compete with a company that doesn't have to make a profit? The government? Stop talking generalities and philosophical arguments. This kid.
3: My name's Zach Lane.
2: This student challenges the president to a debate, then with one simple question that Obama can't answer, nukes the entire foundation of Obamacare.
1: I thought this was awesome. We have a second part of the clip, but that is Rush Limbaugh giving a shout out in 2009 to the current nominee to be the next governor of Iowa on behalf of the Republican Party. That's pretty cool, right? This is going viral. Here's the second part. I think this is Obama responding to Zach Lane's question again. Zach Lane, back in the day, going at it with Obama over Obamacare. Listen.
2: Listen to this answer.
4: It is true that there are certain costs associated with a private business that a government would not have to worry about. You mentioned a couple of them. It's conceivable that a private entity that's having to pay a certain interest rate for their money would be really undermined if the government is able to get money much cheaper implicitly because Uncle Sam backs this operation. I think there are ways that we can address those competitive issues. And you're absolutely right. If they're not entirely addressed, then that raises a set of legitimate problems.
2: Well, but here you have a rambling answer, and Obama just agreed with the student and explained why the centerpiece of his plan, the public option, won't work. Because he can print money. He didn't say that. But when he says, well, Uncle Sam, get money much cheaper implicitly because Uncle Sam back print it. It's our tax people. Just go out and take it from people. Private insurance companies can't do that. So this student gets Obama to admit that his whole plan won't work, as he himself said. This kid is amazing.
1: What a perfect circle here. Now, yeah. Zach Lane, congratulations, the Iowa Republican nominee to be the next governor of the state of Iowa. And I would imagine we need to get him on the program. But I would imagine that anyone listening to us right now in Iowa is pretty gung-ho about going to vote for this guy, and certainly major salute from us on behalf of Rush and this program to taking people back to 2009, and now it's come full circle.
5: That's good. I like how we brought it all full circle at the end.
0: You know what I'm saying? There's some balance to that. There's some synchronicity, you could say. how we
1: roll. You're going to watch your Knicks tonight? Are they going to win against the Spurs?
0: The Knicks in six, my friends. The Knicks in six.
6: Speaking truth and having fun. Clay Travis and Buck Sexton.
1: When was the last time you read the words that created the United States of America? The words found in the Declaration of Independence. 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
8: 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He beat them before. He'll do it again. Marine. Homicide Prosecutor, Attorney General, Mike Cox for Governor. 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
1: Change is coming to California. I'm Lisa Brady, Fox News. That message repeated a short time ago by Steve Hilton as the Republican holds a narrow lead in the California governor's race over Democrat Javier Becerra. The top two of more than 60 candidates will advance to November.
2: We're going to fight for you. We're going to fight for change. And we won't let you down.
1: Hilton also just announcing his team is studying expanded tax cuts after initially proposing no state income tax on the first $100,000 of income. Hilton has about a 2% lead over Becerra so far, with less than 60% of the expected vote in. The race for L.A. mayor will head to a runoff after no one got more than 50% of the vote. Democratic Mayor Karen Bass has the lead, with Republican Spencer Pratt in second place, as that count also continues. Israel and Lebanon holding more talks in Washington as fighting continues between Israel and Iran-backed Hezbollah in Lebanon.
3: We are hopeful that we can create a paradigm in which Lebanon's government and Israel can work together to disarm Hezbollah and allow the people of Lebanon to reclaim its country. But it's complex.
1: Secretary of State Marco Rubio spending a second day on Capitol Hill reassuring lawmakers about the Iran strategy during hearings on the State Department budget. This as President Trump tells the New York Post's Pod Force One podcast.
4: We don't need boots on the ground now. Well, we did it. You know, we wiped out much of their military with just bombing. We didn't put anybody on the ground. You don't want to do that. You're so far away. You don't want to do that if you can avoid it.
1: He also denies that Iran has stopped communicating over the fighting in Lebanon. This as a ceasefire between the U.S. and Iran was tested again overnight, with the U.S. downing Iranian drones aimed at U.S. forces and other regional sites. Kuwait shutting down its main airport temporarily after Iranian drones and missiles damaged a passenger terminal, killing one person. 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
1: A letter from Canada to the U.S. and Mexico pushing for renewal of a North American trade deal.
8: Canada's U.S. Trade Minister Dominic LeBlanc said in his letters the USMCA is highly beneficial to them, Mexico, and the U.S. Marcelo Ebrard, Mexico's economic minister, said they would like to see a 16-year extension of the trade agreement. U.S. Trade Representative Jamison Greer said the three countries will meet in July to seek a consensus on an extension. If that doesn't come, the U.S. could give 6 months' notice before pulling out of the USMCA. This comes as President Trump has repeated his desire to make Canada America's 51st state. That has made Canadians angry enough to cancel trips across the northern border. Grinnell Scott, Fox News.
1: Meantime, more broadly, President Trump moving this week to lower tariffs on some steel, aluminum, and copper imports, also extending a lower rate on farming equipment to other equipment. The Trump administration is offering federal funds to cities that improve their crime rates.
9: The Justice Department is offering nearly $300 million in federal funding for cities that implement innovative and comprehensive strategies to reduce crime. A release from the DOJ says 2 to 4 cities will be selected as part of the Model Cities Initiative. Acting Attorney General Todd Blanche says the message is that the administration will help those who help make America safe again. Applications must include a whole-of-city approach with input from mayors, sheriffs, county prosecutors, and other law enforcement officials. At the White House, Jared Halpern, Fox News.
1: An hour to the close on Wall Street, a deepening sell-off after those escalating tensions with Iran overnight. Right now, the Dow is down 467 points. The S&P and the NASDAQ also retreating from record highs as oil prices spike back over $96 a barrel. And Lisa Brady, this is Fox News.
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12: Are you ready?
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7: All right, let's do it. The Markley, Van Camp, and Robbins Show. Jamie Markley, David Van Camp out this week. There's Scott Robbins.
18: Yo, man.
7: Quite a night in California.
18: Well, it was, wasn't it? I'll tell you what, and I did not stay up for the whole thing, because you're not going to really find out the official totals for, what is it, a month or something? 2 months?
7: Who knows?
18: I mean, it's ridiculous.
7: It is ridiculous.
18: You can't, yeah. I mean, did they do anything right? I mean, no kidding. Gosh dang.
7: Yeah, but for our friends in California, it's sad the way that state is run.
18: And I'm sorry about that, but that's uncalled for. That's ridiculous. You can't tabulate all the votes and declare a winner.
7: Well, there are other states.
18: Hours.
7: Like that.
18: I understand that. I understand. I'm using California as an example now, but still.
7: But it looks like Steve Hilton,
18: which is good news. Yes,
7: for governor, is going to have a real shot, and Spencer Pratt is going to have a real shot at being mayor of L.A.
18: I didn't know this until today, but 75% of people who live in Los Angeles either identify or are registered Democrat. 75%. That's a hill you got to climb.
7: Yes.
18: And again, they vote D. They don't care who it is.
7: No.
18: They just do it. And I think and there's a lot of reasons for that, of course, because you've got all of Hollyweird out there, mm-hmm. right? And they're all liberals because they're guilty of the money they earn because they don't think they've earned it. That's a whole
7: Are you really getting into the
18: psychology
7: of this?
18: Well, that's a whole other psychiatric day, but I believe a lot of them are like that. They feel guilty for having what they have. But at any rate, that's all they hear. It is over and over and over again. It just churns for liberals, progressives, communists. They love them all.
7: Well, that reminds me of something I heard, and this was a clip from NBC News. Garrett Hake, I think.
18: Yes, Garrett Hake.
7: We call him Hack. but he had an interesting take on the L.A. race.
18: Oh, okay.
19: Something that's driven me crazy about this race. When you look at the numbers, already right now, a majority of Los Angelinos are saying they want to fire Karen Bass. Mm. 50% of the voters that are up right now say they want somebody other than the incumbent to be the mayor. So the Spencer Pratt thing, to me, isn't even really about Spencer Pratt. It's a vote sink for people who are fed up with the way that city's been run or fed up with the fire response. And if this were any other city outside of California where you had normal primaries, Karen Bass, with those numbers, would be toast.
7: I think you're missing it, too, though.
18: You are missing it.
7: With Spencer Pratt.
18: Yes. He checks the box on all the things you just mentioned.
7: He brought common sense to the conversation.
18: Yeah. But he also brought up like the fire, like the crime, like the homelessness. He brought all that up.
7: All of it.
18: Yeah.
7: And that people have been frustrated about for a long time.
18: And again, the question is simple. Are you tired of this stuff? Are you tired of living like this? If you are, then let's make a change. And you know what? In the course of my term, if it doesn't work out, throw me out.
7: Yes.
18: Yeah, be done with me.
7: But it was also on NBC. Kornacki, that does all the crunching of numbers.
18: Yes.
12: And this is the thing, and people saw this last night and were thinking the fix is in again.
14: Remember, the final piece of the puzzle that we won't know tonight, right, is the late arriving vote by mail. And we're talking about probably like a third of the vote in Los Angeles. We're probably not going to be getting until tomorrow and maybe days to come after tomorrow. The mail can still come in after Election Day. And there's indications, and there's certainly a ton of precedent here, that that late arriving vote by mail is going to be significantly more Democratic friendly than all of the other vote. Meaning that that would be good news for Bass.
15: Right.
14: That would be good news for Rahman. If she's going to come out of tonight behind Pratt, it's a huge if, but if she's going to come out of tonight behind Pratt, well, it's not a huge if at this point, she would then have an opportunity if she's close enough to catch him with that. But that is a 25,000 vote pad there. 8 percentage points that Pratt has managed to build.
12: Yeah. Dude, if it ends up being not Pratt, people are going to be upset, and rightfully so.
18: Well, I don't know what kind of attorneys he has hired for his campaign, but they all need to be there when those votes are counted and tabulated.
12: Oh, yeah.
18: You need to have something, someone there.
12: Well, it sounded from him last night, he's already almost declaring, like, yeah, it's going to be me and Bass.
18: He did.
12: Yeah.
18: Yeah.
12: No
16: doubt. Have you seen an uphill battle in the next 5 months?
17: Absolutely not. I think the next 5 months, I'm going to have time to build out this team to show everybody the level of Democratic supporters that I have behind me, the heavy hitters that are in this room, that are all behind me. And I think this idea that I don't represent Democrats and Republicans and independents, anyone that's just a Los Angeles citizen that wants basic quality of life, I'll be able to show that in 5 months. Right now, the media likes to say, oh, he's this. I'm not that. I'm an Angelino who said enough is enough, and I had to step up. I didn't know I'd be here tonight, but this is obviously God's plan, and I'm going to go all the way, and I'm going to show everybody that I'm their mayor.
12: Okay.
18: Yeah, I mean, he's got a great message.
12: He does.
18: He's got a great message.
12: He's done well. And the online stuff with the AI ads.
18: Yes.
12: Have been hilarious.
18: And totally effective. They're shared everywhere. I mean, he got so much traction out of that. And he's running a good campaign. The message is clear. We understand what he says. Immediately. Yes. We get it.
12: Plain spoken.
18: Yes.
12: And you don't want to take away from Steve Hilton.
18: No, I was,
12: could be the governor.
18: Very surprised of that, yeah.
12: Yeah, he wants to bring back the old California dream. The
20: majority of Californians want change. That's what this is about, restoring that California dream. As I said earlier, a good job where you make enough to raise your family in a home of your own, in a safe neighborhood where your kids have a chance to go to a good school so they can have a better life.
21: White privilege!
18: Yeah, exactly. Yeah. Exactly.
12: Everybody wants that. You know? It's a good message. Okay, more on that later.
18: I want him to call his opponent a wanker, though.
12: That'd be good.
21: Well, he's a wanker.
12: Or a tosser.
21: A tosser, yeah.
12: Yeah, tosser.
18: Yeah, come on, man.
12: Trey Yanks, Fox, reporting on Iran. What's the latest? It is kind of this odd thing where it sounds like, well, the ceasefire is on edge because there's been strikes both ways. Well, it seems like it'd be blown up, but not really. Yeah. And here's Trey Yanks.
22: And overnight, Iran attacked Kuwait and Bahrain with drones and missiles. At least one person was killed and more than 60 wounded, in addition to significant damage caused to the international airport in Kuwait. Now, CENTCOM released a statement saying that an additional wave of Iranian drones attempting to attack U.S. forces in Kuwait failed to impact intended targets tonight. U.S. Central Command Air Defenses successfully downed multiple drones and ensured no American personnel or assets were harmed. The Iranian attacks were in response to U.S. strikes that targeted Keshem Island in the Persian Gulf, according to the IRGC. CENTCOM confirmed striking an Iranian military ground control station on the island and described the targeting as defensive in nature.
12: See, if it's defensive, then the ceasefire is still on. You got it? It's odd to a lot of people.
18: No, because they're launching rockets at each other.
12: Yes. It's like, you know, you got a fight with somebody, say, in school.
18: Yeah.
12: You're like, truce, all right? And then, boom, you pop him right in the mouth.
18: Right.
12: And he pops you back.
18: Yeah.
12: The truce is in jeopardy.
18: Well, it's
12: really?
18: Yeah, it's no longer.
12: Seems
18: exists.
12: Like you're still jabbing.
18: Yeah.
12: Whatever. He goes on. Yeah. Here you go.
22: Before that, U.S. forces also disabled an unladen oil tanker that was attempting to sail toward an Iranian port on the Persian Gulf by firing a Hellfire missile into the ship's engine room.
12: Well.
22: The vessel had received multiple warnings over a 24-hour period. The exchange of fire comes as U.S. Secretary of State Marco Rubio was on Capitol Hill Tuesday, indicating that talks with Iran continue toward a deal and that Iran's Supreme Leader Mojtaba Khamenei is involved. President Trump said in an interview with the New York Post he would be open to meeting the new leader of Iran.
12: Okay.
18: I hate that stuff.
12: You hate what stuff?
18: Oh, the... Why are you doing that?
12: I think he's trying to be authentic.
18: It hit Bahrain, not Bahrain.
12: Okay,
18: I don't understand. I don't know why people... Why do they do that? Is there
12: Trey
18: a reason
12: Yank's
18: behind
12: putting
18: that?
12: Himself in harm's way, and he's trying to be authentic. Bahrain?
18: Yeah.
12: And here like, you're sitting in your air-conditioned perch.
18: Yeah, white guy sitting in my air-conditioned perch.
12: Saying, could you just say Bahrain instead of Bahrain?
18: Well, what do you have to do with that? I don't understand. What, is there a rule somewhere?
12: Maybe.
18: Is there some broadcast school or journalism program?
12: Well, when David's back
18: that?
12: Next week, he'll tell you from his news background.
18: But David did it, and I don't hear him going, ah, ah.
12: He'll do that every once in a while with a Spanish name.
18: Yeah, I know, it. Just to make me nuts, but yeah.
12: Doesn't it sound like the new Ayatollah Khomeini? He's alive.
18: Who knows?
12: If he is, that means you lost the bet. And you owe
18: me.
12: Are
18: we ever going to be able to settle that bet? I don't think so. If the guy's probably been stone cold dead for weeks now, we wouldn't know.
12: Here's Rubio.
2: Are you confident he's still alive, by the way?
15: Yeah, I think there's indications that, in fact, we've not heard from him publicly. We haven't seen him publicly. And I would imagine, given what's happened to multiple leaders in that system, being very public is probably not something that's recommended for them internally.
12: Yeah.
15: But that said, I think there are indications out there that he is increasingly engaging at some level, although all of his communications have been in writing and through intermediaries.
12: So that's not the proof you want for the bet?
18: No.
12: Basically.
18: Anybody can do that and say they're him.
12: Okay. All right.
18: I don't think they want to take the L on that, and I think they'll just continue on.
12: Okay.
18: With he who's did they say disfigured or?
12: Oh, yeah.
18: Was that the word they used?
12: Well, and all the report, and then he's gay.
18: Yeah.
12: And then he was disfigured. Part of his lips were blown off.
18: Yes.
12: Things like that. We don't know. Yes. We haven't seen any pictures.
18: They did say his lips were blown off?
12: I've heard that report.
18: Oh, wow.
12: Yeah. Yeah, he had to have all sorts of reconstructive
18: surgery. Yeah.
12: Yeah, things like that. All right, so we'll keep an eye on that. Because you're at 95 right now. This will put you into...
18: Right. Well, I may still be right. But if he went through all that plastic surgery and stuff, I mean...
12: Yeah.
18: He'd probably walk out of the hospital and look like Jeff Goldblum when he comes out or something.
12: What do you have against Jeff Goldblum?
18: No, nothing. It's just the first name that popped into my head.
12: Oh, got it. Yeah, you look disfigured, sir. Man, oh, man.
18: No, I say he will after reconstruction.
12: Oh, I gotcha.
18: Then he'll pass for Jeff Goldblum.
12: Okay. Health news. Dr. Oz. You know, he was talking about all sorts of fraud yesterday.
18: Yes, he was.
12: Big press conference. And then he was asked about the health condition. I don't know if you're...
21: Do you have any medical advice for the Americans out there that are suffering from a very serious ailment called Trump derangement syndrome?
23: I am concerned about folks who have focused their entire life energy on dislike of the president. It's disheartening to see people lost in that way, but, you know, it's treating stupid is really hard.
12: Yeah.
18: Yeah. Well, not much you can do with that.
12: No, there's not.
18: It's ingrained. It's the so far past being treated or reasoned with. You can't.
12: Yeah. There, you can only hope to contain it, is what you're saying.
18: Well, pretty much. Yeah. I mean,
12: I don't know if you can contain it with somebody like that hack Chris Murphy.
18: No, you can't. He's way, way past it.
12: Yeah.
24: I spent my entire day worrying about Donald Trump. He is an existential threat to our democracy. He's a big deal. He's the cause of lots of our problems.
12: Got it.
18: See,
23: treating stupid is really hard.
18: Right. And how do you deal with that? How do you go, hey, Chris, can we have a conversation? We can't.
12: No.
18: There's no way.
12: No, I don't think you are.
18: Way past it. He turned into a sign person.
12: Did Trump really tell Netanyahu he's bleeping crazy? I think we have confirmation. We'll get to that and the five stories we're watching today straight ahead.

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14: The Markley, Van Camp, and Robbins Show. Jamie Markley, David Van Camp out this week. There's Scott Robbins. And now, the five stories we're watching today.
15: One, two, three, four, five.
14: All right, story number five. I don't know if you heard about this. In Florida, the state has targeted the teen takeover organizers.
16: Good. Yeah, good.
14: Yes. Go after them. Attorney General says the state is no longer treating violent teen takeovers as harmless gatherings that simply got out of hand. The latest one was Clearwater Beach. It was an absolute mess. Says they're developing plans to investigate and prosecute those responsible for planning, coordinating, and inciting the disturbances. And a lot of people are saying, good.
16: Yeah, because somebody is organizing this thing.
14: Yeah, I mean,
16: or groups of people are organizing this thing somehow.
14: On social media,
16: yeah.
14: Everything else. Story two, in the UK. Man, thousands of people took to the streets following the sentencing of Vikram Digwa, 23-year-old Sikh man who was convicted of murdering Henry Nowak, an 18-year-old white university student. If you're unfamiliar with that story, he was stabbed multiple times, including a fatal wound to the chest. Court later determined that Digwa lied to police about what happened, falsely claiming that Nowak had attacked him and knocked off his turban. And so, if you've seen like the footage, Nowak, who is telling officers, "I can't breathe, I've been stabbed." And they're looking at him for a hate crime. And he ends up dying. Oh, yeah. Digwa was just sentenced, and people are taken to the street. They've pretty much had enough.
16: Well, good. I mean, you got to do that.
14: Agreed.
16: It's out of control.
14: Yes. Story number three in New York. The story is basically Democrats keep redefining reality. New York Democrats have advanced legislation that would replace traditional terms like mother, father, and paternity throughout portions of state family law. So under the proposal, mother would become gestating parent.
16: Come on, man.
14: Father would become parent. Paternity would become parentage. It is just
16: insanity.
14: It is insanity.
16: They change the words.
14: Yes.
16: Constantly.
14: Yes, of course.
16: Again, things that had meaning that don't have meaning anymore because you change the word.
14: Correct.
16: Yeah, this is perfect.
14: Story number two. It was Outsiders Night in California. With Steve Hilton and Spencer Pratt with a real shot to be a governor and a mayor of Los Angeles. Going to be keeping an eye on that throughout the day. And then story one with Iran tensions rising again. And then the question, did Trump call Netanyahu bleeping crazy?
16: And I believe he did.
14: We now have confirmation on that.
16: Oh, he did, in fact.
17: Now, Axios reported that.
14: This is Miranda Devine, by the way.
16: Oh, okay.
17: Now, Axios reported that you had a phone call with Bibi Netanyahu, the Prime Minister of Israel, in which you were angry with him. You said, "Are you effing crazy? What are you effing doing? I helped you stay out of jail." Is that true? Did you speak to him in those terms?
18: I did. I wouldn't say angry. I was a little bit perturbed at his constantly fighting with Lebanon.
14: Well, time out for a second. So, yeah, I did. I wasn't angry. Perturbed. So I wonder, what do you call him if you're really angry? Goes beyond. Anyway, go ahead.
18: You know, at some point I said, "Bibi, we got to stop this. We got to stop it." But I have a very good relationship. We've done well together. He always says, "We could never have done it," but everybody knows that we could have never done it without the United States. But I've worked very well together. I like Bibi a lot.
14: Yeah, we work great, but every once in a while I got to get him in line and tell him, you know.
16: Knock this Lebanon thing off, man.
14: Yeah.
16: Yeah.
14: I can't help it too, man. You hear different people make statements, and whatever that statement might be, and there's like a song that comes to your head, or a line from a movie, something like that. When I saw that, I'm like, oh my gosh, he's like channeling Axl Rose to Bibi Netanyahu.
19: Yeah, I'm f***ing crazy.
16: Trump should say, and to quote my friend Axl Rose.
14: Yeah.
19: I'm f***ing crazy.
16: That's exactly what I said, Bibi.
14: Yes.
16: Yes.
14: Now stop it. By the way, that would be the acoustic version of your crazy, not to be confused with the electric.
19: Crazy.
14: Right, yeah. I don't think we have the edit on that one.
16: So okay, let's not do that then.
14: Can we do a little bit more, though?
16: No, don't, because it's going to slip out. Is Andres
14: you got to risk it for the biscuit.
16: Is Andres ready to hit the button? I don't know.
14: I don't want to stress you out. Okay. It's fine.
16: Yeah, don't do
14: it. You know what I think sometimes?
16: Yeah, okay.
14: This is the Markley Van Camp and Robin show.
16: The acoustic version is much more passion behind it.
14: Well, what would you say the biggest story of the day is, Mr.
16: Robbins? Oh, gosh, the one everybody's talking about is that primary last night in California.
14: Yeah.
16: That's a big one because of Spencer Pratt and Steve Hilton.
14: You know, the thing is, I don't know how you can deny this. Democratic voters are basically saying, your policies are terrible. It doesn't work.
16: No.
14: We need something different. And I know they've been trained and brainwashed. Oh, my gosh, if we vote anybody else... Spencer Pratt is a fascist. No, he's not.
16: Right.
14: But maybe some common sense is somehow getting through, which would be
16: I haven't heard he's really a racist good. Yet.
14: Oh, just wait. I got a clip you got to hear. All right, okay. Wild. Straight ahead right here.

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1: The Road Commission of Kalamazoo County has plans to remove thousands of roadside trees as part of a federally funded effort to make roads safer. But residents in the southern part of Kalamazoo County are publicly opposing the plans. They've taken their opposition to the Road Commission. They told the County Commission Tuesday night that they're angry about losing their scenic tree canopies. Georgia Evans, Rhonda Walters, Susie Fitzgibbon all say driving at excessive speed kills people, not trees.
2: I can't express enough how devastating this is going to be for our neighborhood.
3: If we could get a police officer and write some tickets, people might heed the speed limit. They just started marking these trees, so people are just now becoming aware.
1: The Safe Streets for All project will remove the trees, some of them centuries old, widen the road surfaces, and add rumble strips. That's the latest from the WKZO Newsroom. I'm Michael Arney.
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4: I'm Ryan Recker. Ford recalling almost 420,000 vehicles because of a seatbelt issue that may result in an injury or crash. It includes certain Ford Expedition and Lincoln Navigator vehicles with model years 2018 through 22. Automakers separately recalling more than 4,600 Bronco Sport and Maverick vehicles, issuing a do not drive warning due to suspension-related issues. The recall involves Bronco Sport's 2021 through 26 and Maverick's 22 through 26. Fire danger remains high in northern Michigan and the UP, which is one of the reasons that burn permits are closed. There's an extreme fire danger risk in many spots in the UP, and it's expected to get worse today, and they're hoping for a little rain tomorrow. Pat Back.

0: 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Both of those places would be happy to talk through the situation with you and point you to the right direction.
1: In a shooting in Marquette last night led police on a chase. They tried to stop a suspect. They say it took off. The chase ended with a suspect crashing into gas pumps in Nagani. It caused a large fire at the gas station. The man was arrested, and they say no one else was hurt. I'm Ryan Ranker for the Michigan News Network.
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7: Sunshine with high temperatures in the low 80s today. We'll see calm winds from the south at 5 to 10 miles per hour with overnight lows tumbling to the mid-50s. One last day filled with sunshine and quiet conditions on Thursday with a high near 81. A chance of showers and thunderstorms begins rolling through Friday afternoon, carrying into Saturday with mostly cloudy skies taking over. Should be dry as we move into Sunday. Temperatures remain steady in the upper 70s to low 80s. Tracking West Michigan's weather, I'm Storm Team 8 meteorologist Sarah Flynn.
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10: Why we're bringing in Al Sharpton.
11: Oh, God.
10: And okay. Eddie Glaude.
11: Everything is...
10: Okay. Dude, when you are a race hustler, you have to turn everything into...
11: Yeah, that's true. That's your product,
10: racism.
11: Right? Yeah, you got to sell the product.
10: Yes. Yes. Mm-hmm. And here's Al trying to do that.
12: Trump and others are trying to bring us back to an America that we struggle to get out of. So there is a connection of why that they're having these fights on the White House lawn and the UFO and all the UFO, whatever they call it, UFC.
10: The UFOs are coming. No, the UFC, Al. Anyway, go ahead.
12: And all that, because they're trying to go back to that when, you know, they'd watch people have these fights for the slave masters and they'd be entertained by that. They're literally going back to that.
11: Oh, my God. Who is buying this nonsense?
10: I don't know.
11: Who is buying that?
10: The dumb people that watch PMS now?
11: Old man.
10: Oh, yeah.
11: Railing, trying to keep any sort of relevance alive.
10: Yeah.
11: That's terrible. That's just absolutely terrible.
10: I mean, is he trying to say that most of the fighters are black?
11: Black, I guess.
10: There's a lot of white and Hispanic fighters.
11: Lots of them, yes. It doesn't see race, okay? It just doesn't. If you can.

0: life you can do. If you can do whatever, they don't care. Nobody cares.
1: No. No.
0: Golly, that is audacious. It really is. Man.
1: Yeah.
0: I'm offended by that.
1: Oh, actually, come on. Don't be that person.
0: No, but I'm telling you, that's offensive. What he just said is offensive.
1: Yes.
0: I mean, he's a lunatic, and nobody should take
1: him
0: seriously.
1: It's comical in a way.
0: But it's just like, really? Slave masters? And this is what you're talking UFC fighting now?
1: What you're outing yourself as an idiot.
0: You're just an idiot.
1: Yeah.
0: Yeah. Dim-witted
1: idiot. But, probably there are, when you think about sports journalists.
0: Of course, yeah. Oh, yeah.
1: Someone will probably pick up on that and write how racist it is in some sort of way.
0: Oh, they'll pick up. Sure they will. Yeah.
1: Because whenever they have different
0: fighters. Bare-knuckled fights from the 1800s.
1: Right.
0: Or whatever. Yeah.
1: Well, Dana White, he is very much encouraging a lot of those fighters. Hey, you speak your mind. I don't care.
0: Right.
1: So I think he knows it's good for the brand. Because you have then personalities. Like Sean Strickland. Everyone, he's Islamophobic.
0: Right.
1: He got rattled with that, and then they asked him the question. You remember that last press conference? Andres had to do all the editing.
0: Gosh, that's right. Poor Andres.
1: But yeah, he noticed something, which actually this would lead us into the next story. But this was Sean Strickland not long ago, and he won that fight, by the way.
0: Yes.
2: We live in a world right now where we're being like forced to conform to ideologies and beliefs that don't fit America. Like even, look at these Somali communities that come and just defraud the government. We are being forced right now as someone who built the Western world, who is a beacon of hope and freedom. Like the rest of the world models themselves off America, and we're being forced to import these third world motherfuckers that have really no right or beliefs or identity as America. And they don't come and they don't merge. They're not a melting pot. They don't come and say, you know what, man, I love freedom of speech. Draw any picture of Muhammad you want. Like, they don't do that. They come here and they actively try to change their country to our country. They try to change it to their country that they left that sucks. And it's just a damn shame that we have these liberals that keep promoting that idea.
1: Yeah, I think a lot of conservatives agree with that.
0: Yeah. Yeah.
1: Because it's welcoming to everybody.
0: Mm-hmm.
1: If you believe in the same ideals. But if you don't, why are you coming here to change it?
2: If you want to go have Sharia law and you want to go cover up your wife and put her on a towel and a blanket, go back to your country. We're not doing that in America. And every proud Americans, white, black, Mexican, brown, you guys have to speak up because these people are actively against everything we stand for as Americans.
3: Has anyone you ever trust or respected strongly suggested you cool down the rhetoric and there might be more opportunity, especially if you're a champion?
2: If Nike wants to come, give me a Nike. You want to come, give me a logo as you go use little Chinese kids to make shoes like major companies. You don't want to sponsor me, go yourself. You're actually a problem, dude. Your DEI initiatives, like, dude, I don't need to be a rich man. I'm good. I can retire right now. I don't. What, an extra $1 million? Well, I don't give a. Keep your money, you corporate scumbags.
1: It was a tour de force.
0: Wow.
1: He was about freedom. You know, that's what he's talking about.
0: And again, I mean, if you alter your viewpoint at all, that's the thing. The far left progressives, mm-hmm. communists, that currently are the loudest voices, the squeakiest wheels, right?
1: Yeah.
0: There's no reason with, you can't reason with them. It doesn't matter whatever Donald Trump does. If Donald Trump's favorite color was green, green would be fascist.
1: Well, the other thing is it doesn't matter in so many different ways when you say, you know, all ideas should be treated equally. No, they shouldn't. Some ideas are terrible ideas, and they've been proven as such. And that's why the country was built. But that brings us to the other story, which is wild. In New Jersey, where you got a guy with ties to Al-Qaeda that could be their next congressperson.
0: Yes.
1: Well, David's not here for an actual news report, so we go to Eric Shaw from Fox. Listen to this.
4: He could be the next Democrat in Congress from New Jersey, but you know his link to one of the country's most notorious radical Islamic terrorist leaders, well, that continues to shadow his candidacy. Dr. Adam Hamowy, a plastic surgeon and U.S. Army veteran, won the Democratic primary in the Garden State's 12th district last night.
1: Wow.
4: But you know he's got a controversial past.
1: Yeah.
4: He admitted that in the 1990s, he associated with the infamous blind sheikh, Omar Abdelrahman, who was convicted of terrorism.
1: Oh, yeah. Earlier in the show, if you missed it, you were, I think it was Crane.
5: Yeah.
1: That was Trey Yinks, and you ripped on that. You're really going to go after Eric Shaw. There's a lot going on here.
4: Who was convicted of terrorism and seditious conspiracy in 1996. Prosecutors said it was Rahman who led the jihadi terrorist cell of Islamic militants, who in November of 1990 assassinated extremist Rabbi Meir Kahana as he spoke at a Manhattan hotel. Then 3 years later, in 1993, the sheikh and his cell bombed the World Trade Center to try and bring it down. But that attack killed six people, injured more than 1,000. And 2 years later, the sheikh and his terrorist cell plotted to blow up New York City landmarks. Rahman was sentenced to life in prison and died behind bars 9 years ago. Turns out that Hamowy testified at the blind sheikh's terrorist trial defense witness. According to published report transcripts, while on the stand, he admitted to translating a fax for the cleric in 1993, listening to his speeches in area mosque, and helping him during a press conference. But during the campaign, Hamowy dismissed any wrongdoing.
1: Oh, no, that's all behind me. Okay.
5: Again, it's unreal to me that this is even a possibility.
1: 25-year anniversary of 9/11 will be this year.
5: Yeah.
1: And that's what you're looking at in Jersey. That is... Yeah, I don't think anybody saw that coming, even 10 years ago.
5: And you have already, it's already just a distant memory or completely forgotten.
1: Oh, yeah.
5: It's so.
1: There's a whole generation of people now that are voters.
5: Don't know anything about it or heard about it. Maybe.
1: Or seem to care.
5: Yeah.
1: Yeah, it's kind of wild.
5: It's probably our fault. They blame, you know, America for it. Yeah.
1: Oh, well, a lot of those people do.
5: That's what I mean, yeah.
1: Yeah.
5: I mean, it's all twisted up now.
1: Yeah. Or whoever, they had every right. Yeah. All right, it's that time. We do it a couple of times a day. Go around the table. May not be the biggest story out there, but it caught your attention. Scotty, what's your story today?
5: Well, what do you know about this? Out of Detroit, two scientists at a U.S. government lab were charged with smuggling vials of deactivated Mpox virus, otherwise known as monkeypox, into the country from Africa, and then lied about it during interviews with investigators. This was at a Michigan airport. A criminal complaint was unsealed in federal court in Detroit against Vincent Munster, who is the chief of virus ecology section at Rocky Mountain Laboratories in Hamilton, Montana, and also another guy named Claude Q, who works with him. They were stopped at the Detroit Metropolitan Airport in January. We're just now finding out about this. After a flight from Paris and 9 days in the Republic of Congo. An outbreak was the Mpox disease that had been linked to more than 2,000 people dying in the Congo. And by the way, that's a vast reason. It's in Africa. But tests subsequently revealed that Munster and Kui were traveling with vials of deactivated Mpox. Now, deactivated means it's not active, right? When you say deactivated. But it's used for research.
1: Gee, what could go wrong?
5: Right, exactly. And then they lied about it.
1: Yes.
5: They lied about it.
1: Yeah, they did.
5: So, at any rate, that's they're going to go to trial in Missoula, Montana, coming up here.
1: Okay. All right.
5: We'll follow that story. I love those kind of stories, right?
1: You know, I'll do something a little bit lighter, but,
5: okay, yeah,
1: but just so goofy for my story. I happen to see this today. The website Ultimate Classic Rock.
5: Oh, yeah. I look at that all the time.
1: Yeah.
5: Yeah.
1: Okay, with that title, it should be something that is really well thought out. It should be a good product.
5: Yeah, Ultimate Classic Rock. Yeah,
1: yeah. But a couple of the guys that started the whole thing came from a bunch of left-leaning music publications.
5: Oh, no. See, that ruins it for everybody.
1: Well, that's why so many of the lists that they put out are such garbage.
5: Yep, agreed.
1: To wit, they have a list out now. The top 100 rock albums of the 80s. Okay. Now, number one, you say Back in Black, AC/DC. Sure,
5: okay.
1: I get it.
5: Good one.
1: You would never guess number two in 100 years.
5: These are rock albums.
1: Rock albums. I'm
5: trying to think of who would be the critical darling at that time.
1: You won't even get that.
5: Ramones something?
1: No, they were done by then.
5: Okay, I don't know.
1: Disintegration by The Cure, just ahead of Appetite for Destruction from Guns N' Roses.
5: Cure is a, well...
1: Okay, people should be fired.
5: Rock album.
1: You should never be able to call that ultimate classic rock. How about ultimate dip. I can't say it.
5: Yeah, right. I don't know.
1: Are you joking?
5: Was that the album with that metal rocker? Tuesdays I'm in Love or whatever that was.
1: Friday I'm in Love. I don't know if it was that one or not. Probably.
5: Yeah.
1: Oh, my goodness.
5: I played that song.
1: Hey, you know, there's so many great albums in the 80s. There's Van Halen 1984.
5: Yeah, you forget about some of them.
1: No, not as good as Graceland from Paul Simon.
5: Yeah, see, that doesn't belong in the rock category either.
1: Well, how about Remain in Light from Talking Heads? And that's the kind of list it is.
5: Yeah, well.
1: Okay.
5: That's unfortunate.
1: Oh, yes, it is.
5: They should do just Rock Dog's top 100 list.
1: Well,
5: sometime.
1: No, you just, if you're going to do rock albums, that's fine.
5: Make it rock.
1: But The Cure?
5: And Paul Simon?
1: Joy Division at 18? Come on, man. You suck. You should quit your job. All right. Nimrod's in the news. You don't bring a kid along for a robbery. That's coming up.
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1: The Markley Van Camp and Robin Show. You know, if you're not getting a good night's sleep, maybe you've tried different things. A lot of people do this. Okay, no more caffeine late in the day. No blue light, you know, at least an hour before bed, that sort of stuff, and you're still not sleeping good.
23: Right.
1: Maybe it is your mattress. When's the last time you replaced your mattress? Have you ever had a luxury mattress? And maybe you haven't because you're like, I can't afford it. I'd love it. That's what Ghost Bed is all about. Made right here in the good old U.S. of A. And that was the idea. A luxury mattress with all of the tech at a...
5: I'm one of these guys that overheat at night. It just is awful. The Ghost Bed that I have now...
1: Are you saying you don't overheat during the day?
5: I do overheat during the day, but I like to cool off during the night.
1: Yeah.
5: But I can't because I'm sweating until I got my Ghost Bed. 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And that's a true story right there. 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
1: News update. Headline right now at Fox. Spencer Pratt surges to runoff in L.A. mayor's race after angry voters send message to Karen Bass.
5: You know, and again, even if it didn't turn out this way, the job he did pointing towards her and all the issues going on in L.A. was worth it.
1: But yeah, the fact but that nothing never changes.
5: If he could become mayor now is even a bigger deal.
1: Well, they're still counting the votes. That's it.
5: Oh,
1: that's, felt like that headline was a little misleading.
5: Aren't you just like white-knuckling it right now, though, thinking they're gonna go ahead and cheat on this thing?
1: Well, that's what Kornacki at NBC was talking about. Well, the mail-in votes really favors... What's her name behind Spencer Pratt?
5: You got a 25,000 vote lead, though.
1: Yes.
5: Over that lunatic that was in third place.
1: Yes. And you said last night she was weeping?
5: Yeah, she was crying. Because
1: either ramen?
5: Yeah.
1: Yeah.
5: She was crying because she lost. Or she didn't think she was going to get to the runoff.
1: You wonder, okay, what is the final tally going to be?
5: Yeah, I know.
1: With a 25,000 vote lead, but the mail-ins are coming. We'll wait and see. All right, we got to get the Nimrod. Here we go.
24: When the going gets tough.
25: Damn it, this is too hard.
24: The dumb get dumber.
26: All right, Dean.
24: It's Nimrods in the News on the Markley, Van Camp, and Robbins Show.
25: I love the poorly educated.
1: All right. Nimrods in the News. Maybe you've experienced Bring Your Kid to Work Day.
5: I have.
1: Pleasant experience for a lot of people.
5: Yeah, it was good.
1: This wasn't even this guy's kid. It was his girlfriend's kid.
5: Oh.
1: Yeah. Brought her to a burglary. This is in Pennsylvania. 41-year-old James Harkless DeChellis arrested after he broke into an office building. And he brought his girlfriend's 11-year-old daughter with him.
5: Oh, boy.
1: Cop showed up. He was in an equipment room where he had instructed the girl, hey, hold the flashlight for me, while he cut some copper wiring.
5: Holy smokes.
1: Yeah, he was stealing it to, of course, resell it later. James was charged with burglary and corruption of minors, among other things. The girl wasn't charged.
5: Good.
1: Though they're probably working with her family to find an appropriate guardian to be with.
5: Yeah.
1: And again, how often does this happen?
5: The girl was quoted as saying, "You're not my dad."
1: "You're coming with me anyway." It's like the mom's boyfriend.
5: Dude, it
1: breaks bad.
5: What a mess.
1: So many different times. Yes. So there he is, James Harkless, the cellist. Nimrod in the news.

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5: A familiar debate returns on Capitol Hill. Lisa Brady, Fox News, as the head of Homeland Security faces lawmakers for a second day, with Democrats focusing in part on a migrant detention center in New Jersey, where protests have turned into violent confrontations. Mississippi Congressman Benny Thompson.
6: Detainees at Delaney Hall Detention Facility have been living in squalid conditions and have been beaten and pepper sprayed by guards. DHS responded by attacking protesters and defending inhumane conditions.
5: DHS Secretary Mark Wayne Mullen denies allegations of mistreatment and says federal agents are enforcing the law.
7: I have no problem with people peacefully protesting. I believe in our First Amendment. Peacefully. Delaney Hall, I've had officers bit, hit, scratched. We had one get threatened that they were going to kill him and his family. That's peaceful.
5: Mullen also pointed to recent state inspections at Delaney Hall, but the city of Newark and the state are suing for greater access. State media is claiming Iran targeted a U.S. military ship approaching territorial waters in the Gulf of Oman. CENTCOM denies that, also denying a claim that damage to Kuwait's main airport was from a U.S. missile interceptor after Iran launched attacks in the region overnight. A more than 15-hour standoff ending during pre-dawn hours in California when an FBI-led team stormed the building in downtown Bakersfield, killing the suspect who was holding multiple people hostage.
8: There were a total of 10 members of our community whose lives were changed yesterday. Unexpectedly, but we are thankful that they have been reunited with their loved ones after this ordeal.
5: Bakersfield Assistant Police Chief Jeremy Blakemore, the suspect, now identified as 41-year-old Anthony Scott Searles Harris. The FBI says he was a registered sex offender who'd been dishonorably discharged from the U.S. Army in 2007. A sell-off on Wall Street, the Dow down 619 at the bell. 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
5: A Senate hearing on the dangers of irreversible gender procedures on minors.
12: Senator Bill Cassidy, a Louisiana Republican, is chairman of the committee and sounding the alarm.
13: Gender ideology is being pushed to convince children and parents that cross-sex hormones and irreversible sex change operations are acceptable solutions to gender dysphoria.
12: Senator Bernie Sanders, a Vermont independent, leads the Democrats on that panel.
14: What this hearing is about is not about health care. It's not about children. It is about base politics. It is what my Republican colleagues do to get votes.
12: On Capitol Hill, Mike Emanuel, Fox News.
5: The medical director for the group Do No Harm telling lawmakers minors are too young for gender surgeries and noting that other countries have been implementing restrictions, including a UK ban on new puberty blocker prescriptions for those under age 18. Federal agriculture officials reportedly confirming testing on a possible case of New World screwworm in South Texas. Reuters reporting a sample taken to a USDA lab in Iowa for testing, and that USDA personnel are on the ground. Actor Shia LaBeouf pleads guilty in his Mardi Gras bar fight case.
15: LaBeouf appeared in a New Orleans courtroom and pleaded guilty to a reduced charge tied to the February altercation that led to his arrest during the city's annual Mardi Gras celebrations. Under the agreement, LaBeouf pleaded guilty to disturbing the peace by appearing intoxicated in public. In return, prosecutors dropped the simple battery charges he was originally facing. LaBeouf was arrested after a chaotic confrontation outside a French Quarter bar. Police alleged he struck two men during the incident. Michelle Polino, Fox News.
5: Recapping the sell-off on Wall Street as oil spikes, the Dow dropping 620 points, the NASDAQ down 239. I'm Lisa Brady. This is Fox News.
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16: Comstock Township Board has fired Superintendent Scott Hess without cause by a 4-3 vote. Township Supervisor Ben Martin was surprised by the motion. He says so were Treasurer Sandra Bloomfield and Trustee Jerry Amos. Trustee Terry McIver defended voting to fire Hess, saying he was keeping them from doing their jobs and moving the community forward. Martin did acknowledge there's an investigation happening by the Attorney General's office and the Kalamazoo County Prosecutor's Office about whether Hess took the oath of office or not, and that he lives outside of Comstock Township. You may know the Judge Charles A. Pratt Justice Center as the Kalamazoo County Courthouse, but some county officials also see it as a blank canvas. Board Chair Jen Streb says it was part of their original plans for the building to include art, but it hasn't happened yet. She says they have learned that the Brush the Block program, sponsored by the Arts Council and Consumers Energy, do want to do a mural on the building. I'm Mike Alarney, WKZO News.
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21: The Markley, Van Camp, and Robbins Show. Jamie Markley, David Van Camp, he's out this week. Back next week. There's Scott Robbins.
22: Yes, sir.
21: So, Scott Bessent, one in the administration that's on Capitol Hill today facing tough questioning. One question coming from Ron Wyden of Oregon.
22: Oh, gosh.
21: And it's a little back and forth. And you know, with Scott Bessent, usually when he goes to one of these things, you're going to have a couple of clips to play because he's going to give it right back.
22: Yep.
21: Well, Bessent starts talking about Wyden's son and his ties to Jeffrey Epstein.
22: Oh, boy.
21: Oh, buddy.
22: Oh, boy.
21: And it gets spicy, yes.
23: And I do want, I had hoped to keep this in terms of the economy. Senator Wyden has mendaciously slandered the Treasury building in an attempt to cover up his son having an investment meeting with Jeffrey Epstein. Ooh. To ask for funding. Thank you.
21: Oh.
24: Mr. Chairman?
21: Yes.
24: Let's be clear here. Nobody is interested in the ramblings of a capo in the most corrupt regime in American history. We want to get some facts about this deal. That's what we're here for. Thank you.
17: Well, thank you, and I will ask my questions first today.
23: And we would like to hear what Adam Wyden and Jeffrey Epstein talked about. Your son's largest investment position was Rick's Cabaret. So did your son and Jeffrey Epstein talk about pole dancing as he begged him for money using your limited credibility?
18: Should I just proceed?
17: Should I just proceed with my questions?
19: Oh, let's just move right over that. Your limited credibility, too. That just... Dang.
21: Finish him.
19: Flame on. Flame on. Wow, he's a smoldering heap of ash after that.
21: Dude.
19: Man, oh man.
21: That is something.
19: Damn, he went scorched earth.
21: Oh, yeah.
19: Wow.
21: Well, looking forward to hearing more from that today.
19: You know, and the thing about it is, I don't know much about the guy. Secondly, didn't know he even had a son. Thirdly, I certainly didn't know he was involved with Epstein.
21: Well, that was the thing. Probably plenty of people knew those other things, but as far as the meeting with Epstein and asking for money?
19: Yeah.
21: Well, yeah, how about that?
20: Shut up!
19: Ray Wyden. Was that, by the way, it was some sort of club? Strip club or something?
21: Rick's Cabaret. That was the biggest investment.
19: To the cabaret, old chum.
21: Wow.
19: Golly.
21: Okay.
19: Wow, is that smoking?
21: Yeah. So, of course, there's a lot of other stories going on.
19: The it's California almost like Bessent lays in votes. The weeds, too. You know what I mean?
21: Oh, yeah.
19: I mean, he's just waiting for his moment, and he got it.
21: Like, if you would have just kept this.
19: Yeah.
21: Talking about the budgetary stuff, that's fine, but then you did this.
19: Yeah, it's he's good. He's really good.
21: Well, and that's kind of taken after Trump. You hit him, he's going to hit you back harder.
19: Yeah.
21: So that's usually, the MO there.
19: If you want to stick your toes in the water, then be prepared.
21: Yeah, you can do it.
19: Because it's coming.
21: Yeah. Wow.
19: Dang.
21: Of course, other political stories. Graham Plattner in Maine.
19: Yeah.
21: Democrats freaking out. Oh, my gosh, we were favored to win the Senate. Now we might not, largely because of this. But as far as Chuck Schumer goes, he's riding it out, man. He made the statement.
22: I met with Graham Plattner today. We're going to beat Susan Collins and take back the Senate.
25: You're standing behind Graham Plattner, to be clear here?
22: We're going to beat Susan Collins and take back the Senate.
25: You have not said if you're still endorsing Graham Plattner. Are you still supporting Graham Plattner?
22: As I said, I endorsed Graham Plattner. We're going to beat Susan Collins and take back the Senate.
21: Well, if that's the deal, why can't you say, yeah, I'm still supporting him and I endorse him?
19: You lose wiggle room that way.
21: Exactly.
19: Yeah, that's what he's doing. I mean, how can you... I don't know how they can stand there and do this with this guy.
21: Everybody's got the same talking points, it seems like.
19: I realize behind closed doors now they're talking about replacing him somehow.
21: Right. Yeah.
19: That they're going to strong-arm it. And, the Democrats are used to...
21: Bring Mills back in because she's still on the ballot, Janet Mills.
19: The Democrats are used to just planting someone in there without anybody voting for them.
21: Yeah.
19: They're good at that.
21: And then they just, they give the marching orders to other people. You got to go out and support this person.
19: But I don't know. I mean, based on all of the howling and screeching and the sign people and everything else that accuse the Democrats of what Graham Plattner is, it's amazing they just stand by him. That's so hypocritical.
21: Well,
19: I mean, if anybody's a Nazi, it's this guy.
21: Well, they didn't seem to have that big a problem with the Nazi tattoo.
19: No, none at all.
21: It's come out of this latest revelation that has to do with the sexting scandal.
19: Sexual abuse of women? Nothing.
21: Bah.
19: Crickets. What? It's just playful. Back and forth.
21: Whatever.
19: Yeah.
21: But that's it. And this is what I wonder. Because you talk to different people that are supposedly in the know. And people you would trust that have been right many, many times before. That have said, they have so much more oppo research on this guy, on Plattner. They're saving the best.
19: Well,
21: but
19: it is,
21: like the worst of the worst has not even come out yet.
19: Yeah, it is dribs and drabs, I agree, yes.
21: Democrats have to know that.
19: Well, that's why I think when Hakeem was yapping about it the other day, it was like, well, I'm going to meet with him. We're going to talk about this. And also, what's his name?
21: Right.
19: Oppo Fakawal.
21: Yeah, Cory Booker.
19: Cory Booker, thank you. I just know him as Abba Bacabal. That's his nickname.
21: We're focused on important things. The economy.
19: I will be talking to Graham about this. I'm not very concerned.
21: Right.
19: Mm-hmm.
21: But that's the thing. and I've heard other people have this conversation. It is odd that it's this cheating thing that may do him in.
19: Isn't that something?
21: With the Democrats.
19: Yeah.
21: I don't believe that's what it is, because they know more's coming, but they're saying it is very problematic.
19: Well, you know, you elected this guy. You ran him because he said all the right things. You know, he was going to be the one to bring down Trump and blah, blah, blah.
21: Well, it was because he finally looks like a regular guy. He has that appearance.
19: Yeah.
21: They're like, oh, my gosh, we've lost men. We've lost, you know, the working class.
19: Yeah.
21: This is the guy.
19: Yep.
21: They got maybe not.
19: They got a man problem, and they know that.
21: Oh, 100%.
19: So let's go find some guy with tats. And
21: because they don't understand dudes. They don't understand regular dudes. They just don't.
19: No. And the dudes that are in that party are not the dudes that you and I know.
21: No. No. No, not just regular working class people, right. That's for sure.
19: They're the ones that they don't run the household.
21: Yeah. Well, I mean, I think, honestly, that's why they thought Biden would be the guy in 2020. That's why everybody got around him. They didn't want Bernie. They knew, socialist, he can't win. Maybe they would change their mind about sandwiches
19: now.
21: Probably. But Jill Biden's still out on that book tour. And you're like, you know why? You know, do they need the money? According to Mark Halperin, they need the money.
19: Really?
21: Yes.
19: No kidding.
21: So they're broke, basically.
0: I don't think they really need the money, you know.
1: They need the money, Kevin. They need the money.
21: They need
1: Kevin,
21: the money.
1: Kevin,
21: this was on Halperin's, you know, morning meeting show, the 2A or whatever.
1: They have huge money issues. They've got mouths to feed and grandkids and money. Hunter's not making
2: it's
1: money anymore.
2: Business.
1: Oh, my goodness. They need the money.
21: Saying, like, Hunter's way in debt. Like, millions.
19: Well, he's hapless.
21: Oh,
19: I mean, you know, he's just a degenerate.
21: But without Joe being around or a book or whatever, no one's paying $500,000 for those crappy paintings from Hunter Biden.
19: And Joe can't go out on the speaking tour.
21: Well, no.
19: Because he can't speak. Do you see him wander out there with Jill on stage?
21: No.
19: Who you love the most?
21: Where was that at?
19: That was just recent. I don't know. He was in the crowd and just kind of wandered towards the stage.
21: Well, you know, after that debate.
19: Yeah.
21: You know, it was there. Well, no, there was no medical exam after that. Jill's changed the story. There was a medical exam, she says now.
19: Well, no, she didn't say that.
21: She did.
19: She said there wasn't, though, right?
21: No, she said there was.
19: Oh, my God.
21: When I think she was on The View.
19: Okay.
21: Either The View or MS Cow or whatever.
3: Joe knew that this was not a good performance. I mean, as we walked off the stage,
21: she tells that part of the story.
3: He
21: again
3: whispered to me, Jill, you know, I really, I'll put it nicely, screwed up, didn't I? Mm. And I said, yeah, Joe, you did. And so he knew. And then we got off the stage and, you know, I went to get my stuff. He was checked out by the doctors. They said he's fine.
21: He was checked out by the doctors. Well, that's fresh.
19: Did the doctors watch his performance? Did they not see that? He's not fine.
21: No, he was not fine, for crying out loud. And she said that before, that he said, I really bleeped up, right? Yeah, you did. But then when she gave that performance at the next appearance where she's like, you did so good, you answered all the questions.
19: Right, like a kindergarten
21: You knew
19: teacher.
21: The yeah. facts.
19: Mm-hmm.
21: She said, well, I had to build him up. Well, if you felt like you had to build him up, when he comes off stage and says, I really bleeped up, didn't I? It wasn't that bad. You're always your worst critic, okay? It wasn't as bad as you thought it was. You got a lot of good stuff in there. That's what you would say to build him up. You wouldn't say, yeah, you bleeped up.
19: No.
21: None of her story makes any sense at all.
19: And it keeps changing, too. So,
21: of course.
19: Yeah. And yeah. I'm gonna look at the book sales on this thing, too, to see if it, in fact, is a viable product.
21: Well, they'll see how much it's just spiked.
19: Well, again, they always buy billions of copies themselves.
21: A lot of times. By the way, she thinks Joe would have beat Trump if he would have stayed in the race.
19: I wish he would have.
6: But does he believe to this day that he would have defeated Donald Trump in that election?
3: I believe he would have beat Donald Trump in that election.
21: Okay.
19: Why do you think that?
21: I think that's just something you got to say.
19: Yeah, I guess. I mean, the follow-up would be, and what makes you think that would happen? I don't.
21: Yeah.
19: Okay.
21: Something else that came out. Apparently, at some funeral, Joe saw Nancy Pelosi and talked to her.
19: At some funeral?
21: Yeah. I didn't catch whose funeral it was. This was something recent. And
19: Okay, hang on. Joe and Nancy are at the same funeral.
21: Correct.
19: Okay.
21: And he sees her there.
19: And he sees Nancy there.
21: Yeah, and he goes and talks to her.
19: Okay.
21: And they sort of had it out, but they decided to be friends, according to Jill.
19: Okay.
21: Okay.
19: He did say, wonder what he said.
21: That's what I want to know. Like, you shanked me. You're the one that did it. When she tried to say she wasn't, she was the one that...
19: Who died where they would both be there, too?
21: Maybe it's out there. I just heard part of that in the interview.
19: Interesting.
21: But then I heard this clip of Nancy Pelosi was on this podcast, and Hillary Clinton also on the podcast.
19: Okay.
21: And she is still talking about how much she cares for the children, so does Hillary. And it's almost funny to me because, well, Hillary says it's allergies. She can't talk because she's having a coughing fit.
19: Okay.
21: Figure you... And is it something when you do get old that you repeat the same thing three times? Is that what happens? Because this is Pelosi. Listen to this.
2: And you know that nobody has done more for our children, our children, our children than Hillary Clinton, Hillary Clinton, Hillary Clinton.
21: How was that?
2: So for me, it was just so... I'm so sorry. I'm coughing. I have terrible allergies.
21: I knew that would crack you up.
19: From the... Eating Oatmeal and Applesauce podcast. Two old ladies. Oh, my gosh.
21: There's no one that finds that funnier than Scott Robbins, Scott Robbins. What is that?
19: I don't, unless you, if you say it three times.
21: Yeah, I guess. What is it, genie appear or something? The anti-aging genie show up?
19: Michael Keaton shows up.
21: Who knows, man? Okay. All right.
19: Beetlejuice.
21: Running the U.S., trade strikes again, and the five stories we're watching today. Straight ahead.

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3: The Markley Van Camp and Robin Show. Jamie Markley, David Van Camp on vacation. There's Scott Robbins, and now the five stories we're watching today.
15: One, two, three, four, five.
3: Story five, crazy. Suspect in the hours-long bomb threat and hostage situation in Bakersfield, California. That suspect is dead following an officer-involved shooting.
16: Bank robbery.
3: Yes.
16: With hostages. That's so...
3: Dog Day Afternoon, 1975.
16: Kind of like that, yeah.
3: With Pacino.
16: Yeah, weird.
3: Yeah.
16: Okay, all right.
3: Be more details coming out on that.
16: Jeez.
3: Story four, Florida. The state has targeted the teen takeover organizers. Trying to get to the bottom of these things. If you haven't seen any of the videos, it's a group of teens that take over an entire area, mm-hmm. and there's mayhem that follows. Sometimes shootings, it's looting, who knows?
16: Yeah.
3: It happened at Clearwater Beach the other day. It's happened in Miami and Tampa and, well, and across the country, too. State prosecutors are developing plans to investigate and prosecute those responsible for planning, coordinating, and inciting the disturbances.
16: Wow.
3: I'm wondering if other states are going to follow suit.
16: I hope so. Nip it in the bud right now.
3: In New York, Democrats keep redefining reality. They have advanced legislation that would replace traditional terms like mother, father, and paternity throughout portions of state family law. So under the proposal, mother would become gestating parent, father would be just parent, and paternity would become parentage. Supporters say it is more inclusive this way, Scott.
16: Oh, shut up.
3: How about just stick to reality?
16: I'm not playing your stupid reindeer games, okay?
3: Story number two, United States and Iran, tensions rising again.
16: Hmm.
3: Ceasefire apparently still there, except strikes back and forth.
16: Well, that's not a ceasefire then, is it? By definition.
3: Yes, yeah. But we say ours were defensive. So
16: that doesn't count?
3: Well, I guess basically you're saying if we wanted to hit you and really blow up the ceasefire, yeah, you're going to feel a lot more than that.
16: Yeah.
3: I think is what they're getting
16: at
3: there. And then story one, it was Outsiders Night in California with Steve Hilton and Spencer Pratt making the most noise.
16: Yeah, good.
3: Or Steve Hilton has a shot at being the governor of California, and Spencer Pratt honestly has a shot at being the mayor of Los Angeles. And a lot of people did not think that was even possible. Those are the five stories that we're watching today. There's another one that I happen to see. There was a big talk about the ICE facility in New Jersey, right? Mm-hmm. And the word was, the whole conditions there are awful. And there's been a hunger strike, and some people want their sort of ethnic food. And they're not going to eat until they get it.
16: They're at a hotel or a restaurant or what?
3: Well, and there's worms in the food. They're saying stuff like that.
16: It's protein.
3: So... Well, Tom Holman showed up and said, I'll eat with everybody.
16: Uh-huh.
3: And he did. Like, the food's fine. But the one thing that they noticed was that snack sales inside have more than doubled since this hunger strike. So they're saying, well, I'm not eating that food, but I want the honey buns and everything out of the machine. That's not exactly a hunger strike. That's just...
16: Well, you can't blame them. Honey buns are delicious.
3: This is the Markley Van Camp and Robin Show. So there you go.
16: Love honey buns.
3: That's not a hunger strike.
16: No.
3: Honey buns and Snickers bars, they don't count?
16: I don't, last hunger strike I was on, those...
3: Yeah.
16: Yeah. My hunger strike lasted about 4 hours. I caved.
3: It's like your intermittent fast lasts longer than this freaking hunger strike,
16: right.
3: You losers.
16: Right.
3: It's hilarious.
16: I know they had vending machines in there.
3: No, honestly, I didn't either until I saw the story.
16: That's weird. Yeah.
3: Yeah, I thought that was actually pretty comical. Okay, there's much more to get to. Oh, dude, you see the video of the drunk guys in L.A. after the election last night? We got to get to that audio. You'll love it coming up.

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1: Two Democratic U.S. Senate candidates in Michigan joined striking UAW union members on the picket line in Three Rivers Tuesday. Congresswoman Haley Stevens marched with them Tuesday afternoon outside of American Axle. State Senator Mallory McMurrow joined them at night. Employees say American Axle not offering them enough pay in their contract talks. They say the 50% pay cut that they took in 2008 to save the facility hasn't been restored. Road Commission of Kalamazoo County has plans to remove thousands of trees as part of a federally funded effort to make roads safer. But people in southern Kalamazoo County are publicly opposing the plans now that lumberjacks are heading this way. They've taken their opposition to the Road Commission. They told the County Commission Tuesday night they're angry about losing their scenic tree canopies. Georgia Evans, Rhonda Walters, Susie Fitzgibbon all say driving at excessive speed kills people, not trees. I'm Mike Alarney, WKZO News.
2: The Michigan News Network.
3: I'm Ryan Racker. Grand Rapids Police releasing body cam footage of an officer-involved shooting. Saturday afternoon, the 911 call came into police saying a man was threatening to kill his family and he was armed with multiple knives. When they arrived, they created a perimeter on the back end of the house, caught on camera, the suspect running out, igniting and throwing a Molotov cocktail, then spraying lighter fluid on the windshield of a cruiser before running back into the house. Next video from the front of the house shows the suspect shot with a less lethal launcher, then fled and tried to carjack a minor at knife point. That didn't work. He then continued to run on foot. Police followed. They deployed a canine to the dangerous suspect, who ignored commands, and the dog was stabbed. That's when the suspect, hiding behind some stairs, turned around and ran towards officers with the knife in hand, where he was shot and killed. Interim Chief Police Joseph Trigg.
4: Once you take flight into the neighborhood armed with knives, it kind of changes the scenario a little bit and puts the public at risk. And our men and women have a duty that they swore to protect the community.
3: The suspect, 46-year-old Eddie Deans Jr., was out on parole at the time for homicide. State police leading this investigation. A ringleader in a multi-million check-stealing scheme will spend a decade in prison. Jaswan Williams, sentenced yesterday for being

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5: Quiet tonight. High pressure still swinging through. Temperatures dropping down to about 58 under mostly clear skies. Thursday, 83, mostly sunny. We'll see the winds pick up just a touch, but not much. Friday, humidity rolls in. This leads to partly cloudy to mostly cloudy skies by the afternoon to evening. And we expect some showers and storms to develop. Some of these could have some heavier downpours. Saturday, another chance of storms, 79. Tracking Southwest Michigan's weather, I'm Storm Teammate Chief Meteorologist Ellen Baca.
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8: So now you know the rest of the story.
9: He's just, you know, spewing forth his buddy, and they're trying to keep control of the entire situation. It's just
10: speaking out against communism and socialism, and it is a real big problem in our cities, especially in LA, where it's turned to crap. It's not an accident. They're doing it by design. Karen Bass wants to destroy our city, and it's nice to see someone like Spencer Pratt.
11: I can simplify it because those buzzwords are like they melt the brains of like left, you know, leaning people. So let's just say it this way. He doesn't want you a human feces to be a part of your life.
12: Yeah.
11: He doesn't want homeless children outside.
12: Totally.
11: Oh, homeless.
12: Thank you.
11: Outside. Oh, you didn't like that. She ran away.
9: She's trying to get away from him now. It's like, oh, they don't want him. They don't want him on here.
11: He doesn't want homeless people outside of the elementary schools
12: you.
11: Having
13: Can
11: sex
13: I get a shout out real
11: with their
12: we
11: own
12: appreciate
11: hands
12: you.
11: In front of the children.
12: We appreciate you. We've talked a lot about the homelessness. Thank you.
11: I don't appreciate you.
12: All right.
11: I'm
12: going to
11: listen. I don't appreciate
12: Liz,
11: you, ma'am.
14: I got it. Yeah. Thank you for navigating that so well.
12: No, we can.
13: I just want to shout out June Cutter, the chief of staff of Spencer. She's incredible.
12: Thank you. Okay, Hallie, all I will say is that clearly they're taking plane. A few shots. They're feeling good out here.
14: The margaritas are flowing there at Don Antonio's. Perhaps, I don't know for sure. Really suspicion. Liz, thank you.
9: There you go.
15: Poor Liz. She drew the short straw on election night.
9: Yeah, you got to go out there.
15: You got to go out there and talk to drugs.
9: This is part of the job.
15: Of course.
9: Okay.
15: But those guys were making sense considering they were hammered.
9: Exactly.
15: Yeah.
9: All right, so I'm going to give you the choice, Scotty.
15: Yeah.
9: All right. You either got to be their reporter and you're going to go talk to drunk people on the street, right, in a situation like that. Or you're like Marco Rubio and you got to go face a bunch of questions from Congress critters.
15: No, I'm taking the drunk people every day.
9: I don't blame you there.
15: I can relate.
9: There you go.
15: I was that guy.
9: Well, a couple to play for you from today. First Lady, Representative Jacobs, she's a Democrat.

0: Democrat. And this is something about the election in 2020. Choose something. And Rubio's about had enough.
1: Last question for you. Mr. Secretary, who won the 2020 presidential election?
2: I'm not here to answer a question. We're talking about 2020. This is a foreign affairs committee.
1: Okay, great. You can't answer the question, even though we all know that President Biden won.
2: I don't answer the question because the Secretary of State, I do not participate in domestic political issues.
1: This is not about domestic political issues.
2: Oh, certainly
1: this is about our democracy.
2: You're asking me to opine, just like I don't do campaign rallies.
1: It seems like
2: I don't because as Secretary of State, we're not supposed to. That's been the long tradition of the department, and you should know that if you've been on this committee for any period of time.
1: Mr. Secretary, it seems like you have an issue admitting facts. You can't say that the president lost the 2020 election, just like you won't admit President Trump is losing this reckless war of choice, and just like you couldn't admit that the shoes the president bought you were too big. You clearly don't know what winning means, and not because the facts are unclear to you, it's
0: the
1: because
0: shoes.
1: Telling your truth would cost
0: Rubio's
1: you your
0: confused.
1: Job, and the American people are entitled to a Secretary of State
0: who
1: tells them
0: I'll talk
1: the
0: to
1: truth
0: the drunk
1: even when the president
0: for a
1: doesn't
0: week.
1: Want to
0: Day.
1: Hear. And my constituents, our service members, deserve better. Mr. Chairman, I yield back.
2: I don't know what shoes she's talking about. What is she talking about?
3: Representative Burchett, you're recognized.
4: Thank you, Mr. Chairman. If you'd like to answer any of that.
2: Yeah, I don't know about the shoes. I mean, he gave me some Florsheim shoes. They're actually pretty good. They fit fine. I don't know what she's talking about. And maybe that's what she's referring to.
1: Your shoes look very nice today, Mr. Secretary.
2: Well, how can you see them? They're way down here. We're talking about shoes. Are you guys kidding me? I mean, is this the Foreign Affairs Committee? Or is this like a circus? What is this?
4: I think it's a circus.
0: What is this? Is this a circus?
5: What are we doing here?
0: Exactly.
5: Why am I here?
0: Now you've got this other Democratic congresswoman. Oh, she storms out.
5: Oh, God. Okay.
0: You want to hear it then?
5: Of course I do.
0: Okay.
6: Think Americans in
2: why is she leaving? I'm going to answer her questions.
6: I will.
2: Oh, she's going. Okay, I got it. Well, thank you for coming.
6: All right, so we're going to talk about, I just want to...
0: oh, my gosh.
7: Fortunately, Representative's time has expired. Representative Salazar is recognized.
6: Yes. And giving contracts with no transparency is exactly the reason why you shut down USAID. So practice what you preach. I've yielded my
2: She gets to scream now, too?
6: Chairman, can we take down our words? I'll give you some time. I'll give you some of my time. Let me just...
2: Okay.
6: Just
2: God, what kind
6: energy.
2: Of thing is this? What is this? You get asked questions for 5 minutes and you don't get time to answer. It's not a hearing.
7: I think you said clown
2: like
7: show
2: a dunk
7: before.
2: Tank? What is this?
6: I don't have to tell you.
0: Dunk tank.
2: I've even used their time. How can I answer the question? They don't even give me time. I've had to use their time to answer your questions.
6: Yes.
2: All right, whatever.
6: All right, so I don't need to tell you that in my community, the city that I represent, the city of Miami, you're
0: there's Salazar.
6: Illustrious. Representatives, and that we're very proud of you, not only the Cuban Americans, but the Hispanic Americans in
2: why is she leaving?
6: So,
2: I'm going to answer her question. Okay, I got it. Well, thank you for coming.
0: Just clowning on him.
5: Just
0: good for Rubio.
5: Harp, harp, harp.
0: I know.
5: And she sounds like a 15-year-old girl. I don't know how old she is.
0: I don't know either.
5: But that's
0: what
5: brutal.
0: Voice?
5: That's ugly.
0: Yeah. So there you go.
5: He handles it so well. He just does.
0: I know.
5: My shoes. What?
0: What are we talking about?
5: Why?
0: There was the whole big story a few months ago that Trump bought Florsheim for everybody.
5: Yeah.
0: And people that never had them before were like, oh my gosh, these shoes are incredible.
5: Yeah, great shoes.
0: Yeah, all of a sudden it was like a thing. Very funny. All right, we got to move on.
6: Hey,
0: that thing. Yeah. All right. We do it a couple of times a day. Go around the table. It may not be the biggest story out there, but it caught your attention. Scotty, what's your story here?
5: When Texas Attorney General Ken Paxton won the primary last week, defeating long-term Senator John Cronin. I never can say
0: Cornyn.
5: That. Why can't I say that? Cronin, yes. It was reported how Cronin was gracious in defeat.
0: You said Cronin, like Kevin Cronin.
5: Kevin Cronin.
0: He's singing for REO now?
5: Yes. That's his job. They don't have to change the moniker that way. anyway, he promised to support the Republican ticket. That was good. It was the right thing to do. But now, all of a sudden, he's decided to post on his personal page, Libertarian Ted Brown is now courting dissatisfied conservative voters in the U.S.
0: Ooh.
5: Texas Senate race. This is according to Houston Public Media, by the way. That does not like you're supporting the Republican ticket, does it? Now, he says that's fake news. And they're saying, well, no, it's not fake news. You haven't taken it down. The report now is he was commenting on wasn't saying he was promoting the Libertarian. It said he shared an article promoting him. See, he didn't personally do it. He just shared the article instructing people to vote for the Libertarian.
0: Okay.
5: These guys are the worst, aren't they?
0: Man, oh, man.
5: Oh, my gosh. Just
0: so a little bitter.
5: Yeah, you know, it goes without saying, but you do this whole, I'll support the candidate no matter who it is, but then underhandedly do something like that. Give me a break, man.
0: And he said, I'm going to support the Republican.
5: But so I wasn't supporting Libertarian. I was just merely giving this, offering it up to you.
0: So is John Cronin, is he the brother of Kevin Cronin of REO?
5: Yes.
0: Or Cornyn Cronin?
5: He was in REO Reimagined.
0: Got it. So even though Paxson's the guy, he said he would roll with the changes. But now he's not, it doesn't seem. Is that what we're getting to here?
5: Yeah. It's REO Reimagined. With John Cronin.
0: Oh, gosh. Oh, now we got to get the line.
5: I don't know why I struggle with his name so much, but I do.
0: We all have them.
5: I look at it and I think I know what it is.
0: Yeah.
5: But I look at it and it doesn't come out that way. Because it doesn't. The spelling looks weird to me, but anyway.
0: And then you feel the pressure.
5: Yeah, well, and I prefer the John Cronin thing. Actually.
0: Yeah. How about time for me to fly?
5: Even if you lose an election, people, listen to me. You keep together, you hold each other, and you always ride the storm out. Yes!
0: Right. Yes.
5: I'm going to do something for you right now called Time for Me to Fly. I know about it.
0: See, that's the better one, yes.
5: Time for me. I got my butt handed to me. Oh, man.
0: Ah. It's too early for a block party weekend. Sorry, dude.
5: The John Cronin band.
0: Yes. He's got time now. That's all he wanted to do, that cover band. Well, now's the time.
5: Rehearsal was tough before.
0: Yeah. For my story, just for fun, they come out with these every year. Uber does. They mention the weirdest things that were left in Ubers.
5: Oh, yeah. These are great.
0: Ankle monitor. Sack of marbles, oxygen tank.
5: What?
0: An oxygen tank.
5: Well, that would be life-threatening, I would think.
0: Maybe.
5: If you left that in there.
0: Maybe. Yeah. A brand new mini fridge.
5: Brand new?
0: Yes, brand new.
5: Oh, man.
0: Live fish.
5: They were.
0: Two trees, like little trees. This is interesting. A textured photo with a rhinestone picture of Jesus. Not quite sure what that means.
5: Maybe he's just trying to pass it on to the...
0: Maybe.
5: Yeah.
0: A pool stick in a case.
5: Darn it. Where's my pool stick?
0: That's a serious player.
5: I know.
0: If you see somebody walking in with those, do not ever put money on the table.
5: No.
0: You're best to just go away. A bald cap was left in an Uber.
5: A bald cap?
0: No, a bald.
5: Bald cap?
0: Yeah, like to make you look bald.
5: Oh, wow. Who would want that?
0: I know. It made no sense to me. I mean, you could see someone leaving this, but man, I'd never even heard of a 2-pound bag of blue raspberry gushers.
5: That's a lot of them.
0: Ooh, buddy.
5: That's a lot of gushing.
0: Handcuffs.
5: Yeah.
0: Wonder if they were.
5: Yeah, of course they were.
0: Fuzzy.
5: Well, yeah, they were intended for that purpose, I'm sure.
0: Yeah.
5: Mm-hmm.
0: You into that?
5: No. No. Because it... I read Gerald's game. That's all I needed to know.
0: Okay.
5: That's crazy. Handcuff and then have a heart attack.
0: Have you ever heard of pelvis implants?
5: What?
0: Pelvis implants.
5: Pelvis implants?
0: Yes.
5: No.
0: Left in an Uber.
5: Huh.
0: Two wedding gowns.
5: Yeah. She got chickened out.
0: 20 pounds of duck sausage. Are you joking? Wow.
5: Duck sausage?
0: Yes. Mm-hmm.
5: Never had it myself.
0: Well, there's all sorts of rankings with this, too. Somebody left a meat slicer in there. But they said, okay, who forgets, what cities forget the most? If you had to guess.
5: Who forgets what?
0: Big cities.
5: Chicago.
0: That's third. New York's first.
5: Yeah, of course.
0: Then Miami. San Francisco, L.A. round out the top five. Yeah. And then they do the lost items that peak on certain days, which is... It's kind of interesting. People most likely to forget their IDs and wallets on Mondays, headphones Tuesdays, chargers on Wednesdays, bags on Thursdays, keys on Friday, phones on Saturdays, and then glasses on Sundays.
5: Oh, boy.
0: So there you go. Leave your glasses. That would suck.
5: Got to check, man, before you get out.
0: People don't do it. They're in a hurry or they're hammered or something.
5: Yeah.
0: Just part of it. All right. Oh, my gosh. Nimrod's in the news. A woman who banned herself from a casino. You got to hear this story. It's coming right up.

0: 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The weather's better, people are outside again, and every weekend turns into some combination of cookouts, graduation parties, ball games, beach trips, and just one more drink with friends. Which is great, until you realize your diet for the last 3 months has basically been burgers, desserts, and whatever somebody brought in a cooler. And while you're having a good time, your liver is sitting there going, seriously? 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

0: The Markley Van Camp and Robin Show. Hey, if you're waking up in the middle of the night, and you're like, oh gosh, is this just life now? 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The guy that came up with Ghostbed, he's like, okay, I've had back issues. 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
0: News update. A California tech company CEO was arrested for allegedly supplying U.S. equipment to Iran's nuclear and military establishment. Jashid Ghami, 63, a dual Iranian and U.S. citizen residing in Newport Coast, California, is charged with conspiracy to violate the International Emergency Economic Powers Act. God. Allegedly procured sophisticated U.S. origin networking, security, and encryption equipment for Iranian customers, including the Iranian regime's nuclear and military establishment.
1: All right,
0: what?
1: I mean, back in the old days, you would have been hung for this.
0: Yeah.
1: You know?
0: Mm-hmm.
1: Lock this guy up forever.
0: As alleged, he enriched himself by supplying U.S. technology to the Atomic Energy Organization of Iran and other sanctioned entities responsible for Iran's nuclear program. Wow.
1: Makes me sick to my stomach.
0: Oh, yeah. I wonder how much this is going to get covered in legacy media. Because sometimes you'll see stories like this, and you're like, okay, this is massive. That's a huge story.
1: I saw the story. You sent it today. I saw it early. I hadn't heard about this. I mean, I got my head in this crap all the time.
0: I know. Yeah.
1: You know, and I saw none of it.
0: Yeah. More on it later. We got to get the Nimrods. Here we go.
2: When the going gets tough.
3: Damn it, this is too hard.
2: The dumb get dumber.
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3: I love the poorly educated.
0: All right. Nimrods in the News. We go to Pennsylvania, where a woman had banned herself from a casino. You can do that.
1: Yeah, you can.
0: Say, I can't be trusted.
1: Right.
0: Got a problem. I'm banning myself. Well, that was a lifetime ban she self-imposed, okay?
1: Mm-hmm.
0: In 2019. Well, she went to the casino.
1: Mm-hmm.
0: She won the jackpot.
1: Oh.
0: And then was escorted out. And here's the crappy reporting. We don't know if she kept it or not from this slot machine.
1: Well, that would be the only thing I want to know.
0: Well, Madeline Bartos from CNN doesn't have that update yet. But we'll be looking for that. Holy smokes. It says by law they can't award them.
1: I know.
0: We'll see. And that's Nimrods in the News.

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9: Negotiations are going well. Elisa Brady, Fox News. That's President Trump's latest take on talks with Iran, just telling reporters a deal could happen over the weekend and that Iran has agreed sometimes to give up enriched uranium buried after U.S. strikes last June, what he calls nuclear dust.
10: I want to get it. We have they've changed their mind a couple of times. But as it stands now, we will go in sometime in the not too distant future.
9: The president says he's trying to separate the issue of Hezbollah. Iran's been pushing for a ceasefire between Israel and Lebanon to be enforced as Israeli forces continue to fight against the Iran-backed militants in Lebanon. Secretary of State Marco Rubio on Capitol Hill for a second day defending the Iran strategy during budget hearings.
11: On substantive policy issues, Democrats used much of their time to impress upon Secretary Rubio, they think that the war in Iran is illegal and illegitimate and a hot mess.
9: Fox's Jillian Turner at the State Department. The House is expected to vote on a Democrat-led war powers resolution aimed at reining in the president. President Trump just defending the anti-weaponization fund that was scrapped by the Justice Department after a judge's ruling against it and bipartisan pushback, including concern that Capitol rioters could be among those applying for compensation, claiming political prosecutions.
10: What happened to great people, great American people, the way they were victimized, the way they were savaged. You have suicides, they killed themselves, they went bankrupt, they were weaponized by the Biden administration, by a bunch of thugs, including Obama people.
9: The president calls the judge who ruled against the fund radical left. Tropical storm Amanda, the first of the season, churning out in the Pacific, more than 1,400 miles away from Mexico's Baja California Peninsula. 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
9: They'll be counting votes for days in California, where Los Angeles Mayor Karen Bass will face a runoff in November, and the governor's race remains too close to call, with the top two to advance out of more than 60 candidates.
15: Incumbent LA Mayor Karen Bass claiming one of two spots on the November ballot.
16: I will tell you it's looking good so far.
15: The Democrat addressing supporters Tuesday, trailing his former reality star Spencer Pratt, a registered Republican and progressive LA City Council member Nithya Raman. In California's gubernatorial race, the frontrunners appear to be President Trump-backed conservative commentator Steve Hilton.
17: The campaign for change starts right now.
15: And former Biden Health and Human Services Secretary Javier Becerra. But there are still millions of votes to be counted. Kristen Goodwin, Fox News.
9: Mail-in ballots are valid in California as long as they're postmarked by Election Day and arrive at county election offices by next Tuesday. Game one of the NBA Finals tonight in San Antonio, where the Spurs face the New York Knicks, who haven't been in the finals since losing to the Spurs in 1999. Another upset at the French Open.
18: Seeking her first French Open title to go with two wins apiece at the Australian and U.S. Opens, world number one ranked Aryna Sabalenka from Belarus was one game victory against Russian Diana Schneider from reaching the semifinals at Roland Garros. When Sabalenka lost her touch Wednesday, Schneider won four games in a row to take the second set and then won all six games of the third set. Schneider is into the semifinals of a Grand Slam for the first time. She needs to win one more match to reach the final in Paris. Ranked 23rd in the world, Schneider will face the 116th ranked player, 24-year-old Maja Chwalinska, a qualifier from Poland.
9: Fox's Jared Max. A retreat on Wall Street, the Dow plunging 620 points as oil spiked, the S&P snapping a nine-day winning streak, the NASDAQ dropping 239. And Lisa Brady, Fox News.
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19: Kalamazoo officials say they're seeing an increase in domestic violence cases. Public Safety Chief Dave Boyson says a lot of domestic violence cases are never reported because victims fear consequences if they speak up or they're financially dependent on the abuser. YWCA Kalamazoo CEO Susan Rosa says her services are threatened by a potential 25% funding cut in the fiscal year 2027 budget under negotiations by state lawmakers. She's urging them to increase the Crime Victims' Rights Sustaining Fund by $45 billion. Bills making free school meals in Michigan permanent are moving through the state Senate. Senate Education Committee this week unanimously approving those bills to create and fund the permanent program. Public schools in the state are currently serving free meals to all students, but that program has not been codified into state law. That's the latest from the WKZO Newsroom. I'm Michael Arney.
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24: The Markley, Van Camp, and Robbins Show. 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
25: Yep.
24: There is Scott Robbins.
25: Hello.
24: Okay, keeping an eye on what's going on. Big hearing at Capitol Hill. Treasury Secretary Scott Bessent taking a question from, Pocahontas.
25: Oh, no.
24: Elizabeth Warren.
25: Here comes some overdramatic nonsense.
24: About Trump's stock purchases, something about that. I've not heard it. I can play it if you want, Scott. It's all up to you.
25: Of course, I want to hear it, yeah.
24: Okay.
26: Secretary Bessent, you said last year any private citizen traded the way members of Congress do, quote, the SEC would be knocking on their door. So my question is, should the SEC be knocking on President Trump's door to start an investigation over this trade?
27: Again, if this body wants to ban individual stock trading, which I would advocate for yourselves, start there. And if you want legislative action to continue, that's your prerogative.
26: So it's our prerogative. So you would support our saying that President Trump should be investigated
27: over this? I would support our trade should be investigated and President Trump should be investigated. You getting your house in order, Senator.
26: And how about the White House getting its house in order?
27: Again,
26: would you support that investigation?
27: Please lead by example.
26: would...
0: That's pretty good response.
25: Yeah, yeah.
0: She's trying to get a gotcha on him. He already answered the question.
25: But the thing about it is she is guilty of sin of this.
0: Oh, yeah, she's
25: one of the worst violators.
0: Oh, yeah.
25: For her to cast any sort of stones from where she sits on this...
0: Yeah, you said before, yeah, I think it should be that way for everybody. Okay.
25: You know, that is no fear of repercussion. That is no fear of the media getting hold of the story and putting her feet to the fire.
0: Yeah, because they're in her pocket.
25: Exactly. You show no fear. You just say stuff like this. You're guilty of it.
0: Yes. Oh, the DNC would make sure the legacy media will never go with
25: that. Get your own house in order.
0: I guess it goes
25: on. You get your house in order.
26: I would like to see the President of the United States lead by example. You say there should be an investigation when that kind of activity takes place. How about we start with the White House?
27: Well, you create one statute. The President
26: Trump bought tens of thousands of dollars worth of stock in Robin Hood and the Bank of New York Mellon Corporation, known as BNY. On April 6th, your Treasury Department announced it had chosen the financial agent to implement the new Trump accounts program, BNY, and its partner, Robin Hood. Both stocks, of course, have risen since then. So, Secretary Bessent, let me ask you a different question.
0: These
26: stock purchases that Trump made were made using inside information. Would that be illegal?
27: I'm not a lawyer. I'm not going to speak to that. And I think,
26: would it be worth investigating? You don't have to be a lawyer.
27: Why don't we investigate many people in this committee, Senator?
26: Why don't we start here? Should have to follow the same set of rules already the law.
27: I think you should get your house in order here.
26: My house is in order. Thank you, Mr. Secretary.
27: And you should have your fellow committee members, mostly on your side of the aisle, do the same.
25: Yeah, you first.
0: Ugh.
25: Yeah, I mean, you see, again, lead by example. Here, I'm doing it, and I demand these other people do it. Not I'm doing it, and I demand these other people are investigated because I'm doing the same thing.
0: Yeah, she was going,
25: if not worse,
0: gotcha on Trump.
25: That's the thing. They wake up in the morning thinking about Trump. They go to bed at night thinking about Trump. They have dreams about Trump. They can't get Trump out of their brain to effectively argue anything else without dragging him into it. They can't.
0: Most of the time, that's...
25: I would say almost all the time it is.
0: Again, dude, I'm going to say this every time you say that. Yeah. It won't matter who's next. They'll be the next fascist. They will.
25: Well,
0: they called Romney a fascist. Well, they did.
25: Jeez. You forget about that, but you're right. I mean, you're probably right. It just seems to be double that.
0: It is because Trump puts it in their face.
25: You could say, it's going to rain this weekend.
0: Even more.
25: Yeah, it's going to rain, but how about Trump walking in the rain? Then what?
0: Yeah, there is TDS. I mean, the hatred is next level.
25: My God.
0: But as far as going after, they're going to go after whoever doesn't have the same ideology.
25: The party that lacks ideas, any ideas, besides attack Trump. That's the idea.
0: So yesterday we were talking about the big blow up at 60 Minutes with Scott Pelley and the new boss.
25: Yes.
0: And then the word was late yesterday, Scott Pelley fired. And they're saying, but he got fired for just telling off his bosses and speaking the truth.
25: What truth?
0: Well, saying that they were murdering 60 Minutes.
25: He's an arrogant, selfish, entitled jackass.
0: Well, if you watch
25: the boot,
0: any of his interviews, it was very slanted.
25: So arrogant, too. Yeah, of course it was.
0: And then no tough questions for people on the left, time and time again. Remember the whole thing with Biden? I wonder.
25: Yeah.
0: And Biden, don't. That whole thing? Yeah. I think he was talking about Putin. And then a year later, was he talking about Iran? It was the same thing. The follow would be, that's it?
25: Yeah.
0: Not... If this happens, this also, you're just saying, like, is that a threat? But he never really followed up.
25: No.
0: And you listen to it back.
1: And I wonder, Mr. President, what you would say to him if he is considering using chemical or tactical nuclear weapons.
2: Don't.
0: A year later?
2: Don't.
1: I wonder, what is your message to Hezbollah, and its backer, Iran?
0: Yeah.
2: Don't.
0: So a year later, you give one extra don't? That's it? Journal man has nothing to follow up. Well, you said that to Putin, and it didn't work.
24: Hackery. Yeah,
25: and again,
24: you know what? I know exactly what will push your button.
25: What's that?
24: Because I remember it, and I don't know if you remember it as well.
25: This Pelley again?
24: Well, when Pelley did the Wake Forest commencement speech, that was overly dramatic and just full of falsehood BS. Because this is who this guy really is.
25: Oh, I know, yeah.
24: Oh, yeah. Roll it. Oh, don't freeze up on me now.
25: Now's not the time.
24: It is really not the time. Because if it does, I have to restart the entire thing.
25: And then you'll have to chuck it out the window, like you've been threatening to do for a while now. So.
24: Well, I'm going to punch it first, and then I'm going to chuck it. If you don't mind.
25: It's the old punch and chuck.
24: Oh, yeah. I'm going to try to restart the thing. We'll see.
25: Well, and again, I mean, for anybody else, your average Joe, anybody sitting there right now, us, for instance, or you or anybody else who has a job, if you go in and your CEO is standing there or the person in charge is standing there and you light them up like he did, you say the things he said, and you think you're going to get away with it? I honestly didn't know if they were going to fire him or not. I thought they certainly had grounds to let him go.
24: Yeah, okay. How would I say it? All right, if you say, I'm trying to think of who would have had the juice at the time, who was like really big. I want to say Matt Lauer, the Today Show before all the Me Too stuff. Yeah, but say 2 years before that.
25: Yeah.
24: And they would have brought in a new boss. Yeah. And Matt Lauer would have gone in and said, you know what? You're a bleeping joke. You shouldn't even have this job. You know what? He would have kept his job.
25: Yeah, you're probably right. And he wasn't part of an investigative team or anything either. It was him. He was the guy.
24: It depends on how much you carry, how much clout you carry, and how much, you know, value you bring to whatever organization it is.
25: Well, I feel like Scott Pelley thought he was that guy.
24: That's what I'm saying.
25: Yeah.
24: That he thought he, well, I'm Scott Pelley.
25: There's a new sheriff in town at CBS, though, and they're not having it.
24: No.
25: And apparently this guy, and I can't think of his name now, reached out to him. And said, "Hey, man, listen,
24: Nick Bilton.
25: Yeah, we got off on the wrong foot, and let's have a conversation." And Pelley basically told him to go pound sand.
24: Yeah,
25: yeah. And I'm not talking to you. And okay, all right, we tried.
24: Yeah. Ooh, we have a restart.
25: Oh, is that what that was?
24: Yeah.
25: Okay, I thought that was our new sounder.
24: No, we're rebooting on the fly to see if I don't know why it works this way. I really don't.
25: Because.
24: Well, I mean.
25: I know. Every radio show this happens to, though. You know that.
24: No, it doesn't.
25: Of course it doesn't.
24: No. I joke off and say, it's like Jack White. He always said, I want a guitar that's like out of tune and comes out of tune easy. I want to fight it all show long. I don't want a great guitar that stays in tune. I think fighting is part of it. Right, and that's exactly what we are with the equipment.
25: Yes, that's right.
24: It'd be too easy the other way.
25: We don't need easy.
24: I mean, who needs right. two fists in a fight?
25: Right, right.
24: Well, one tied behind your back.
25: Running up the hill every day is fun.
24: Well, yeah. We all love the challenge.
25: Right, exactly.
24: You kidding me?
25: Yes.
24: All right. Well, or either that or maybe the computer has good taste and say, I can't play that Scott Pelley clip again. I can't take it. Again, this is Wake Forest and the overly dramatic.
3: But in this moment.
24: Hey, it works.
3: This moment. This morning. Our sacred rule of law is under attack. Journalism.
24: By the way, and this was a year ago. This wasn't like 2020, the summer of love BS. Mm-hmm. Oh, no, Scott Pelley had no problem with that.
3: Is under attack. Universities are under attack. Freedom of speech under attack.
24: Why didn't you bring that up in 2020?
3: Fear is reaching through our schools, our businesses, our homes, and into our private thoughts.
24: Well, dude, that's like a paid actor.
25: Yeah.
24: The dramatics.
25: Yeah.
24: Golly.
3: The fear to speak in America. Oh. Power can rewrite history with grotesque, false narratives.
24: You mean like the COVID vaccine will stop COVID? You can't pass it on once you get the vaccine? You mean a lie like that, Scott, that you helped
3: they perpetrate? Can make criminals heroes and heroes criminals. Mm-hmm. Power can change the definition of the words we use to describe reality.
0: You mean like women? Yeah. What about that?
25: Yeah, well.
0: Oh, no.
3: Diversity is now described as illegal. Equity is to be shunned. Inclusion is a dirty word.
0: Because it's race-based hiring. That's against the law.
25: So boring and predictable. So, you know.
0: That this whole thing is an embarrassment to 60 Minutes. It should
3: this
0: be.
3: This is an old playbook, my friends.
0: Oh, yes.
3: There's nothing new in this.
0: What a freaking hack.
25: Wow. Goodbye. Good riddance.
0: Oh, yeah.
25: I hear that, I get pissed off. I would kind of, I hate to see people lose their jobs. I hate it when that happens. I don't wish ill will on it. Here's the thing, too, and I thought about
0: this. But you love this. Admit it.
25: I do. I'm sorry, I do.
0: You do.
25: I
0: don't blame you.
25: And I'm applauding.
0: He should be fired. He sucks.
25: I was thinking about this on the way in today, the Pelly thing, and journalism in general, and the people who take themselves, and the egomaniacs that take themselves seriously like him, right?
0: Mm-hmm.
25: Like he's the, be-all. I worked with a lot of people in a lot of newsrooms over the years.
0: Yeah.
25: And I learned after the fact that I'm going to guess, because I was not politically astute at that time. I was just a dumb music DJ, right?
0: Yeah.
25: Just going in and doing whatever.
0: Mm-hmm.
25: And I wasn't paying that much attention. But I realize now that I would say 95% were liberal.
0: Probably.
25: And now that I know, now that a lot of them are done and not doing it anymore, and their social media pages reflect mm-hmm. that. You know, and it's just one of those things where it's like you don't even think about it at the time.
0: Well, I know some that are actually conservative.
25: I do too, which I was just going to say.
0: Because they've always been sort of common sense. But common sense 30 years ago doesn't play today.
25: You didn't know that then because they're out there doing it.
0: Yeah.
25: Now they don't have a problem with it. I mean, I look at some of these news organizations, they're ridiculous.
0: Man, we got to get to the story where a town doesn't have anyone running for mayor.
25: Uh-oh.
0: And the five stories we're watching today, coming up.

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0: All right. The Markley Van Camp and Robbins Show. Jamie Markley, David Van Camp on vacation. There's Scott Robbins. And now, the five stories we're watching today.
11: One, two, three, four, five.
0: Story number five. California tech CEO was arrested for allegedly supplying equipment to Iranian nuclear programs. Jashid Ghami, 63, dual Iranian and U.S. citizen residing in Newport Coast, California, is charged with conspiracy to violate the International Emergency Economic Powers Act. That from the U.S. Department of Justice today.
2: Let's find out what else he knows and who else he knows.
0: No kidding.
2: Because he probably knows a lot. And there are ways to get people to talk. I mean, they're not fun, but there are ways.
0: Wow, you're going after it now.
2: Well, you know what? You can't do that. That should there's got to be an example made here of some kind.
0: 100%.
2: I mean, when you're doing that spy crap and you're helping out Iran, no.
0: I know.
2: No, you face the harshest of punishments, yes.
0: Yeah. Story number four. In New York, Democrats keep redefining reality. New York Democrats have advanced legislation that would replace traditional terms like mother, father, and paternity throughout portions of the state family law. As an example, under the proposal, mother would become gestating parent, father would just become parent.
2: Yeah, well, of course, dad's not going to get a big title, you know.
0: No. Yeah. Can't have that. Who needs a dad?
2: Well, just going to say that. You don't need him anyway.
0: Speaking of no father figure, in Florida, state is targeting teen takeovers and their organizers. Because you've seen these happen all over the place. It's a mess. Man, at Clearwater Beach, that was like a riot. You got fights, property damage, violence, shootings.
2: Yep.
0: And so you got statewide prosecutors in Florida developing plans to investigate and prosecute those responsible for planning, coordinating, and inciting the disturbances.
2: Unbelievable.
0: Forget where we're at. Oh, story two?
2: Yeah.
0: Bakersfield, California. Hostage situation at a bank. And the guy's dead. The suspect.
2: The guy who robbed the bank. Was trying to rob the bank anyway?
0: Yes.
2: Golly.
0: Yeah.
2: When was the last time you heard about a guy robbing a bank? It's been a while.
0: Yes,
2: it
0: has.
2: You just don't hear about it anymore.
0: Especially with hostages.
2: Yeah, yes. The cashless world we live in, and you know, it's
0: yes
2: weird. Okay, well,
0: and story number one, California. It's a big night for, well, Steve Hilton and Spencer Pratt, and a lot of people didn't even think it was possible, but Hilton's got a real shot at being the governor of California, and Spencer Pratt has a real shot at being the mayor.
2: Wouldn't that be
0: of
2: something?
0: LA.
2: Wow, if California did that, man.
0: Yes. Well, the voting is not done yet. Well, because no. You've got the mail-in ballots that are going to be coming in for days.
2: What's the deal with that? I mean, I don't understand that. This is election day. Everything needs to be counted. Everything.
0: In pretty much every other country, that's the way it happens.
2: But we're still waiting for ballots to come in. What?
0: This is the Markley, Van Camp, and Robbins Show. I know.
2: I can't wrap my head around it. Election day was election day, okay? There were things as mail-in ballots for the indigent and the people who, you know, couldn't leave their home or whatever, but you had to get in line. You had to stand there and vote.
0: Well, you knew by the end of the night who won.
2: Yeah, you knew it's an hour after the polls closed, for the most part. Yeah.
0: Because they're counting them.
2: Golly.
0: Yeah.
2: We still have so many votes coming in. No. And where are they coming in from? Okay, never mind. It just makes me angry.
0: Oh, we have to get to that other story, too. There is the village in Long Island. They're looking for a mayor. But no one wants to be the mayor. No one wanted to run, so now it's like a write-in thing.
2: Really?
0: It's kind of a wild thing that's happening. And then you got your big three stories today.
2: Yeah.
0: Scott Robbins' trifecta is coming right up.
2: So good.

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2: The event's open to all women veterans, military-connected individuals, supporters, community organizations, employers, and the public. 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
4: I'm Ryan Recker. State police are investigating a drowning in the UP. Around 9:30 this morning, person reported in the waters of Lake Superior in Hancock Township near the McLean State Park, the break wall leading to the Keweenaw Waterway Upper Entrance Lighthouse. 57-year-old man from Hancock was pulled by divers. They believe it's an accidental drowning and no foul play is suspected. Attorneys giving opening statements this morning to Macomb County in a trial of a former Warren police officer. Former officer James Burke is accused of killing Cedric Hayden Jr. and DeJuan Pettis, both in their 30s, when he crashed into them at high speeds, over 100 miles an hour. Here's prosecutor Corey Newman.
5: They were on duty, patrolling. You will hear what happened next only took a matter of minutes. But those minutes changed lives forever.
4: Prosecutors say Burke didn't have his lights or sirens on in the 40-mile-an-hour zone. Utility costs are on the rise, and Michiganders are seeking some relief.
6: The option to reduce costs for gas and electric comes in the form of legislation submitted by Senate Representative Jonathan Lindsay from Coldwater. He proposes getting rid of sales tax on those bills, which continues to get more and more expensive. Lindsay understands the difficulty for families to keep up with those costs that are creating tough budget choices for households across Michigan. Michigan's electricity rates are more than 2 cents higher per kilowatt than the national average. DTE had a near $250 million rate hike approved earlier this year and had filed for an additional hike beyond that. Chris Villar, Michigan News Network.
4: And East Point police are asking for tips of a missing teen after his mom was sent messages saying he may be dead. 17-year-old Noah Winters last seen at his home the night of May 14th. He got into an unknown black SUV with an unknown person. Mother received multiple messages on social media saying he may be dead and left in a vacant house in Detroit. A cash reward up to $2,500 being offered for tips to help solve this case. I'm Ryan Racker for the Michigan News Network.
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6: Quiet tonight, high pressure still swinging through, temperatures dropping down to about 58 under mostly clear skies. Thursday, 83, mostly sunny. We'll see the winds pick up just a touch, but not much. Friday, humidity rolls in. This leads to partly cloudy to mostly cloudy skies by the afternoon to evening. And we expect some showers and storms to develop. Some of these could have some heavier downpours. Saturday, another chance of storms, 79. Tracking Southwest Michigan's weather, I'm Storm Teammate Chief Meteorologist Ellen Baca.
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12: You haven't been anywhere. Yeah, I'm reading different quotes from different people. Molly Hemingway, this propaganda clown falsely claimed to have served in combat in multiple theaters because he read TV lines near rear.
13: Real soldiers.
12: Yeah.
13: Low rent Brian Williams behavior. Wow.
12: Molly Hemingway is very good at what she does.
14: She is.
12: I'm sure someone like that, that does have journalistic integrity, looks at a Scott Pelley and just rolls their eyes. Yeah, Sean Davis wrote, he was never in combat anywhere. How can you be, like, that lost to think you could say, I was in combat? Like, no self-awareness. To know how that's going to be taken. You weren't in combat,
14: no,
12: dude.
14: But you've been telling yourself and that story so many times, you believe it after a certain point, I'm sure. Because you were there covering something.
12: Wow.
14: You know, I mean, the guy, listen, he is a pompous, arrogant jackass. There's no doubt about that. None whatsoever.
12: You know who agrees?
14: Who's that?
12: Michael Schellenberger, who used to be on the left. He was Obama's climate guy.
14: Yeah.
12: Now independent journalist, and he takes the craft serious. Said that he should have been fired. He betrayed journalistic principles in platforming debunked science, in being closed-minded and dogmatic, and behaving like a pompous ass.
14: Yeah.
12: Wow.
14: He was.
12: Yeah, and he wrote, oh, man, I'm going to have to read this later. I'm just seeing this now. Schellenberger wrote a whole piece on his website about 60 Minutes. Says it was the most prestigious TV news program in America, but a new review of the last 20 years of its reporting reveals serious inaccuracies and partisan bias on immigration, transgenderism, climate change, COVID, Russiagate, the Hunter Biden laptop, and more.
14: Mm-hmm.
12: I think that's what we were talking about yesterday. It's just a shell of its former
14: self.
12: Well,
14: the Leslie Stahl interview with Trump was embarrassing.
12: Oh, that was...
14: When the laptop was brought up.
12: Dude...
14: That was one of the most embarrassing things ever. This is 60 Minutes. Beep, beep, beep, beep.
12: Right.
14: Do you know who we are?
12: Yeah. Well, what Scott Pelley tried to do to the moms, I want to get their name right. What is it? The Moms for Liberty.
14: Okay.
12: That whole hit piece.
14: Oh.
12: They're trying to say,

0: listen, you have this ideology, and we've seen it play out over years. And it's like, well, Libs of TikTok reports on it all the time.
1: Yep.
0: The sexually charged book in grade schools. And parents got together. You listen to this clip now. You're like, this guy was lost and a partisan hack.
2: We love teachers. My children have had the best teachers. I've had the greatest teachers that have influenced and impacted me. But there are rogue teachers in America's classrooms right now.
3: Rogue teachers.
2: Rogue teachers.
4: Parents Correct. Send their children to school to be educated, not indoctrinated into ideology.
3: What ideology are they being indoctrinated into?
2: Let's just say, children in America cannot read.
5: They often dodged questions with talking points.
3: You're being evasive.
4: 21% of ideology? Hispanic students are reading
3: You're being
4: on grade
3: evasive.
4: Level.
3: What ideology are the children being indoctrinated into? What is your fear?
4: I think parents' fears are realized. They're looking at these books where sexual discussions are happening with their children at younger and younger ages.
5: Tiffany Justice read from sexually explicit books written for older teens, but found in a few lower schools. Most people wouldn't want them in a lower school. But in a tactic of outrage politics, Moms for Liberty takes a kernel of truth and concludes these examples are not rare mistakes, but a plot to sexualize children.
3: Your critics say that you have...
0: Yes. And that's exactly what we saw.
1: What? Good riddance. The more I hear about things I've forgotten about.
0: Exactly.
1: You know, get out.
0: Yeah.
1: And maybe Barry Weiss is going to clean that mess up after all.
0: Who knows?
1: Golly.
0: Oh, I got it.
1: And by the way, they are also protected from any consequence of what they were doing.
0: Oh, yeah.
1: The little club they're in, it's just, okay, go, bye.
0: As far as I know, and maybe it did happen, I don't think so. Did they ever come out and say, you know what, when Trump said that Hunter Biden laptop could be verified and we say it couldn't, we were wrong on that.
1: No, I never remember
0: We should have been better on that.
1: Maybe they did, but I don't remember it. I certainly don't remember it. I think I
0: know they didn't say Moms for Liberty were onto something there.
1: Just.
0: No.
1: It's really ridiculous. So, good riddance, bye.
0: Okay.
1: When's Leslie Stahl? When are they going to boot her?
0: And no kidding.
1: That's, geez.
0: I mentioned this town that doesn't have a mayor. And no one's running for mayor. It's kind of wild.
1: Nobody wants
0: Long
1: the job.
0: Island. Yes, Bayville. It sits on Long Island Sound. As it says in the story, a quaint North Shore village around 7,000 people. As the town gets ready to vote for mayor this year, a strange thing has occurred. There are no candidates. They talk to some people. They're like... We don't know what's going to happen here.
6: It's ridiculous. I've never seen anything like this.
7: Ask them to run for office. They don't want to do it. So they don't pay attention. When you don't pay attention, this is what happens.
8: Get a lot of people writing in, people who are not qualified.
7: Some guy comes up there with 50 of his closest friends. He's your mayor. If 100 people get one write in each, it's a tie. So it's a strange situation.
0: The old mayor said the job was time consuming. Doesn't pay much. Get $5,000.
1: Oh.
0: You know? Yeah. I was concerned there was going to be no mayor, but, man, I didn't have the time.
1: Well, somebody may get the mayor, may win that doesn't want the job.
0: Yes.
1: That's very possible.
0: No kidding.
1: Gee whiz.
0: Might want to pay a little more.
1: Yeah. Drum up some business.
0: Something. Yeah. We'll see.
1: Maybe Swalwell could move there and run. Something he can win.
0: I forgot about Swalwell. He just vanished, hasn't he?
1: He has, yes.
0: Yeah.
1: You know, and really, when you think about Swalwell, I mean, the reason that you see what's going on in California, a lot of it has to do with the fact that Swalwell dropped out. He was the presumptive nominee.
0: Oh, that's right.
1: I mean, Baccaria certainly was the guy who benefited from that.
0: Oh, there's no doubt.
1: You know,
0: and he's not very good.
1: He's
0: bad.
1: Terrible. But the thing about Baccaria is, it seems to me he was like in fifth place, and all of a sudden he's first.
0: Yes.
1: I mean, just like that.
0: Yeah. It's like all
1: just
0: the
1: like
0: juice fell behind
1: in,
0: him.
1: Out in. Yeah, yeah. Just like that. And so.
0: It's like the power brokers decided, all right, that's the guy.
1: Right, we're going to go with Baccaria, and there you go.
0: Yeah. All right, you ready for your three
1: I got
0: to
1: quit saying that because that's not really his name, but it's.
0: It's not. It's. Yeah,
1: I know.
0: What is his name?
1: Bashara.
0: Becerra.
1: Okay. I'm going to call him Baccaria. That's why I call him Baccaria.
0: You just stick with that. That's
1: it's much
0: better
1: easier
0: off,
1: for me. Yeah.
0: Yes, there you go. All right, here we go.
9: Are you ready?
10: One, two, buckle my shoe off.
9: It's the three most important news stories of the day.
10: I hit the trifecta.
9: Well, at least according to Scott Robbins. It's the trifecta on the Markley, Van Camp, and Robbins Show.
0: Every day about this time, Scott Robbins' top three stories, helped by his hero.
11: I'm Casey Kasem.
1: Hey, Casey Kasem.
11: I'm ready.
1: I thought you were going to be with David.
11: Three.
1: Okay, fine. Didn't want to talk about it. That's fine.
0: He said no.
1: I know he said no, but I mean, I just
11: three.
1: Assumed they would vacation together. Okay, fine. Chicago high school graduate has claimed that she was booted out of her graduation ceremony.
0: Oh, no.
1: And she's had her diploma withheld, too.
0: Hmm.
1: So what happened? Well, she decided on stage after receiving the diploma to do the splits.
0: Okay.
1: Yeah. And Chicago Tech Academy, Tyvion Campbell, was waving to her family and friends, la, la, hi, hi, hi, and they're all clapping, performed a little dance move, and then went down and did the splits. Much to the applause in the from the crowd, they loved it.
0: Hooting and hollering, all right.
1: Oh, there was some hooting and hollering going on. Yes, there was. Now, she's mystified by it. And she's like, what? What did I do? I just went down and did the splits. I did a little shimmy and then did the splits. What's wrong with that?
0: Just trying to get my social media profile raised.
1: Right. And the school said, we told you guys, don't be monkeying around up there, okay?
0: And that happened.
1: And she did it. She said she hasn't received her diploma yet. Still waiting. They kicked her out, though. She had to leave the ceremony.
0: Hmm.
1: It's like, we warned you. We told you. You can't be doing this stuff. You did it anyway because the applause of your family members and friends was overwhelming, and therefore you got your moment. Now we're going to get ours. We're withholding the diploma till further notice.
11: Now, on with the countdown.
1: Good, I say.
0: Scott Robbins, trifecta, top three of the day, up to number
11: two.
1: Well, Peter Phillips is going to get married. You probably don't know the name, and I didn't either. Upcoming wedding to his bride named Harriet Sperling. Now, he is one of the royals. Now, it's a distant. He's a cousin of Harry.
0: Okay.
1: And of Prince
0: William.
1: William, thank you.
0: Yeah.
1: But the invitations have been sent out. Guess who's not invited?
0: Who?
1: Prince Harry and his awful wife.
0: Sometimes that happens. You marry somebody people don't like, you don't get invited.
1: There is everybody, by the way. Everybody in the royal family got invited but them. I mean, everybody. You're talking cousins. And now the Prince Sweatbox didn't get invited either. But
0: of course.
1: His ex-wife
0: did. He's got some issues.
1: His ex-wife did, and his children were invited. So,
0: well, somebody's going to scream racism on that one.
1: Racism?
0: Yeah, because of his wife.
1: Oh, my God. I didn't even think about that.
0: Oh, yeah.
1: No, it's because she's insufferable. And she's the one that caused all of this to happen, I believe.
0: Yeah.
1: He was being led around by it.
0: Well, somebody's going to accuse you of racism.
1: Because I just said what I said?
0: No, because the story before you said monkeying around.
1: Oh, that was... Listen.
0: I know you didn't mean anything by it. I know you, and you didn't mean anything by it. Somebody will say it.
1: I had absolutely no intent was behind that at all.
0: I know that. I know that, but that doesn't stop someone from saying the intent doesn't matter.
1: I didn't even realize I said it.
0: Yes.
11: The countdown doesn't stop till we reach the top.
0: Scott Robbins, trifecta, top three of the day.
11: And finally, one.
1: Oh, my gosh. All right. In 2024, a tech bro predicted that AI girlfriends would create $1 billion of business. Seems that youth are busy building on that prophecy. New research is out.
0: Oh, no.
1: Suggesting Generation Alpha boys would rather have a robo-girlfriend than risk rejection.
0: This is sad.
1: The study was conducted by something called Male Allies, surveyed 1,000 boys, the ages 12 through 16, found that 85% of them have spoken to a chatbot, 20% know a peer who is dating an AI chatbot.
0: You're not dating a chatbot.
1: No, you're not dating a chatbot.
0: It's not real.
1: Disconnecting from the reality of the real world. AI validates, affirms, never tires, never pushes back. For an adolescent boy still assembling a sense of self, that kind of frictionless attention can feel like intimacy. They point to the clear lure of AI for Gen Alpha guys, a demographic navigating two conflicting cultural narratives about masculine identity. On one side, they're told, be a man, to dominate, to project an alpha status. On the other hand, they're told that men are architects of the most what's going wrong in our gender dynamics. So they're like, okay, fine. We're going to drop out. And we're just going to have an AI girlfriend.
0: I know. There's a lot of them, man.
1: Jeez.
0: That's sad.
1: It is.
0: Rejection's just part of it. Everybody's been rejected.
1: Rejection sucks, but it happens.
0: It does, yeah. It's a character builder.
1: Yes, it is. I got plenty of character now.
11: And there you have it.
0: Scott Robbins, trifecta top three of the day. Yep. Well done as always, Scotty. Appreciate it. Yes.
10: It's really been an honor for me.
0: All right. You know what we got to get to? Nimrod's in the news. So an exotic animal expert was calling to help capture an animal.
1: Yeah.
0: And then there's the twist. Uh-oh. We will get to and a news update in just a few.

0: Why'd I go to the doctor? 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
1: Symptoms like irregular heartbeat, heart racing, chest pain, shortness of breath, fatigue, or lightheadedness can come and go. 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
1: The Mark Van Camp and Robin Show. 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
1: News update. A lot of people looking at California. Some of the upsets, not to everybody, but for some people, they were expecting. And Steve Hilton could be the governor.
2: Wow.
1: First Republican in a while. And then Spencer Pratt. Looks like he will finish second and be in the runoff against Karen Bass.
2: He ran a great campaign, man. He ran a great campaign.
1: But they're still counting the votes. And will be for a while.
2: You know, if he ends up not being in that second position, I'll swear.
1: Yeah. All right, we got to get to Nimrod. Yeah. Here we go.
3: When the going gets tough.
4: Damn it, this is too hard.
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6: I love the poorly educated.
1: All right. Nimrod's the News. We go to Poland. Where, oh my goodness, there's a porcupine in this neighborhood.
2: Ooh.
1: Okay, we better call in the expert on this. We got an exotic animal expert. You got to get down here. We got to have some help here. He goes down. Hey, wait a second. That's my porcupine. It's his.
2: Oh, like a pet porcupine?
1: Yes.
2: Oh, my gosh.
1: Yeah. Apparently it had chewed through the fence post and escaped the property on its own.
2: Oh, yeah.
1: So he was able to get it back. No injuries to human or animals in the story.
2: That's good.
1: But you're the exotic pet expert. You might want to keep a handle on those.
2: Yeah, it's a porcupine that chews through a fence. Yes, they do. Yeah.
1: And that's Nimrod's in the News.

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8: Over the weekend. I'm Lisa Lacera, Fox News. President Trump on talks with Iran, saying they're going well, but he also said
9: that's a very volatile part of the world, probably the most volatile part of the world. It's very, the people are volatile, the leadership, you see what's going on. We've gone through three teams of leadership.
8: And the president said the U.S. will get Iran's enriched uranium at some time in the not-too-distant future. This is the House, for the first time, has passed an Iran War Powers Resolution with four Republicans joining Democrats. It next goes to the Senate. Secretary of State Marco Rubio back on Capitol Hill for a second day of hearings, telling lawmakers he hopes Israel and Lebanon can end their fighting, but blamed one of Iran's proxies for continuing to launch attacks into Israel.
10: We are hopeful that we can create a paradigm in which Lebanon's government and Israel can work together to disarm Hezbollah and allow the people of Lebanon to reclaim its country. But it's complex.
8: Israeli and Lebanese negotiators holding a marathon meeting at the State Department today. Los Angeles Mayor Karen Bass will face a runoff in November while the race for California's next governor remains too close to call.
11: Incumbent LA Mayor Karen Bass claiming one of two spots on the November ballot.
12: I will tell you it's looking good so far.
11: The Democrat addressing supporters Tuesday, trailing his former reality star Spencer Pratt, a registered Republican and progressive LA City Council member Nithya Raman. In California's gubernatorial race, the frontrunners appear to be President Trump-backed conservative commentator Steve Hilton.
13: The campaign for change starts right now.
11: And former Biden Health and Human Services Secretary Javier Becerra. But there are still millions of votes to be counted.
8: Fox's Christian Goodwin. Wall Street, the Dow lost 620. The Nasdaq minus 239. The S&P off 56. Oil prices climbed back over $100 a barrel following the latest threats to the Iran-U.S. ceasefire. 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
8: The president's settlement with the IRS over his leaked tax returns, the focus of a Senate hearing with the Treasury Secretary.
17: President Trump had sued the IRS over the leak of his tax returns, but as part of a recent settlement agreement, he and his family are shielded from tax audits. Treasury Secretary Scott Bessent said he could not discuss ongoing litigation, prompting this exchange between him and Rhode Island Democratic Senator Sheldon Whitehouse.
18: We like to follow the law, Senator.
19: The law is that the Congress has constitutional oversight functions that do not disappear simply because there is litigation, however convenient it may be.
17: Another Democrat pointed out that hundreds of thousands of other tax returns were leaked as well, and that he could answer questions about those. But Bessent directed questions to the Justice Department. Jessica Rosenthal, Fox News.
8: Actor Shia LaBeouf has been sentenced to probation. He'll be required to attend an alcohol treatment program after pleading guilty to three counts of simple battery for punching people outside a New Orleans bar in February during Mardi Gras. Hundreds of thousands of vehicles being recalled by Ford.
20: Ford is recalling almost 420,000 Ford Expedition and Lincoln Navigators from the 2018 to 2022 model years over an issue in which seat belts may lock inadvertently, not allowing them to retract or extend. Ford reporting one injury. The recall replaces and expands two previous recalls. Ford also issued a do not drive warning for over 4,000 21 through 26 Bronco Sports and 2022 through 26 Mavericks due to a severe suspension defect that can lead to sudden loss of steering control. The company not aware of any injuries in that recall.
8: Fox's Jeff Manasso. An interstellar comet appears to be free of alien technology. That's the finding of a group leading the charge to search for extraterrestrial life. The SETI Institute says the radio scans by its telescope found the latest comet to be completely natural. I'm Lisa Lacera. This is Fox News.
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21: The Road Commission of Kalamazoo County has plans to remove thousands of roadside trees as part of a federally funded effort to make roads safer. But residents in the southern part of Kalamazoo County are publicly opposing the plans. They've taken their opposition to the Road Commission. They told the County Commission Tuesday night that they're angry about losing their scenic tree canopies. Georgia Evans, Rhonda Walters, Susie Fitzgibbon all say driving at excessive speed kills people, not trees.
22: I can't express enough how devastating this is going to be for our neighborhood.
23: If we could get a police officer and write some tickets, people might heed the speed limit. They just started marking these trees, so people are just now becoming aware.
21: The Safe Streets for All project will remove the trees, some of them centuries old, widen the road surfaces, and add rumble strips. That's the latest from the WKZO Newsroom. I'm Michael Arney.
24: He's here. He's here. Now, broadcasting from the underground command post, deep in the bowels of a hidden bunker, somewhere under the brick and steel of a nondescript building, we've once again made contact with our leader, Mark Levin.

0: 877-381-3811. Our friend Steve Hilton will be here at the bottom of the hour. The House of Representatives passed the War Powers Act prohibition to prevent us from continuing the war with Iran. They got four Republicans to vote with them, Massey, Fitzpatrick of Pennsylvania, a guy named Barrett, and Davids. The act is unconstitutional. I've explained why many, many times. Every single president has believed it's such. The Office of Legal Counsel under every single president and attorney general has believed it as such. And that is kind of the constitutional authority in the executive branch. In 1983, the closest the U.S. Supreme Court came to ruling on it was when Congress claimed that the resolution does not need the president's signature, that they can cut off a war effort by a president. It doesn't have to be treated as a joint resolution that often does require presidential signatures. And the Supreme Court ruled in 1983 correctly, Congress doesn't have a veto power. The president has a veto power. So Congress can't use a resolution to veto anything any more than it can use a statute to veto something. And you see, ladies and gentlemen, if Congress were serious, they would use their budget authority, the power of the purse, and cut off the funding. But they have another problem with that. It would have to go through the Senate, too, and again, the president would veto it, and they don't have a two-thirds majority in both houses, do they? And so they resort to this performative stuff. But the fact of the matter is, it means absolutely nothing. Nothing. Except more propaganda, more wasted time, and giving aid and comfort to the enemy who sees us divided. So I wanted you to be aware of it. The four Republicans were Massey, this guy Fitzpatrick from Pennsylvania, Barrett and Davidson. I don't really know who they are, but I'm sure somebody does. By the way, a side note. There is a barely readable magazine called Talkers Magazine. And they claim to be the magazine of the talker industry. They're not. And I know the man who owns it and runs it, Michael Harrison. And they put together this list of the top talkers. And they have a long paragraph explaining that the list is not data-driven. It's not empirical. They just sit around, he and his family and a couple others, and decide who should be number one, who should be number 200, and so forth and so on. I don't get along with them. Or him. He's a big liberal. He used to get in touch with me, wanted to have lunch in Florida and all. I was very friendly, but it's not something I do. Furthermore, the company I work for, Cumulus Westwood One, doesn't advertise in that magazine. So every year he lowers me, lowers me, lowers me. Again, it's not based on any ratings information, any station information, the size of the syndication, no. So he puts us at number 10 to punish us. The fact is we're number two. Empirically, we're number two. Sean's number one, we're number two. There are other syndicated shows that are very good. They're not number two. And any of them, and I haven't looked at this list. Somebody called me and told me. I don't even waste my time reading it. It's so ridiculous. I don't care who's number 3, 4, 5, 6, 7, 8, 9. I'm telling you as the public that it is a bunch of crap, absolutely phony. The whole thing is corrupt in my view. Talkers Magazine. I don't even subscribe to it, and I never have, and I never will. Because of crap like that. He's a big lib. Okay, got that off my chest. I want to ask you folks a question. I want to ask you a question because this is starting to annoy me a lot. Do we ever berate any of the Arab leaders, that is, any of the kings and the dictators in the Arab world? Do we ever berate the crown prince, quote-unquote, of Saudi Arabia? Do we ever berate the crown prince or whatever they're called, the king of Qatar doing? Of course not. We don't do it publicly either, do we? No, we don't. I haven't heard us berate the current leaders of Iran. So why do we berate the leaders of Israel? Specifically Netanyahu. Why is that? I'll tell you why. There's a couple of reasons. Number one, because we can get away with it. Because they rely on us for some support. Number two, it's a democracy. It's a democracy. It's not a theocracy. It's not a monarchy. It's none of that stuff. So you can kind of undermine a government and encourage competitors by doing that sort of thing. And they have a media in Israel that is very, very left-wing with a few exceptions. And so they eat that stuff up. So it's intended to create pressure. The leaking to Axios, I now have a different view of who's involved in that, but I'm not going to say it, which is a left-wing site. And Barak Raiv, who is a discredited left-winger in my view, an Israeli, more than happy to use his name to collect senior officials and one other official, quote-unquote, who anonymously told him. These are plants. And they're intended to be plants. And they're intended to have an impact. Because the media are not independent. They don't think for themselves. They move, you know, like sparrows on a telephone wire. Or crows on a telephone wire. You get my point. They move in one direction. They're like the Rockettes, but a very ugly version of the Rockettes. Now, I want to ask you a question. There's a lot to get to today, but I want to ask you a question. What is this effectively immunizing a terrorist organization that's killed hundreds of Americans, our Marines, our personnel in two embassies, our personnel in a building, big facility in Saudi Arabia, for the last 40-some years? It is the militia wing of the Islamo-Nazi regime in Tehran. It has shot tens of thousands, fired tens of thousands of missiles into Israel. Drones by the thousands. Since the so-called ceasefire starting on April 8th, it's fired thousands of missiles into Israel. Northern Israel has been depopulated. Israel has tried to abide by the ceasefire. But the other thing is this, America. Several decades ago, we signed an agreement. Lebanon signed an agreement. Israel signed an agreement that is a condition of Israel withdrawing from Lebanon because Menachem Begin moved forces into Lebanon to go after Hezbollah to put an end to this too. The deal was, the arrangement that was signed was that there would be a buffer zone, that Hezbollah would be disarmed by the Lebanese government and military, and that we would help oversee that. It never happened. It never happened. Now, the point is, Israel is a democracy. And you're the prime minister of Israel. You've been elected to represent your people. Just as we elect our president to represent us. Now, I've said this to you before. If the drug cartels, terrorists, in Mexico, with the support of the Mexican government, fired tens of thousands of missiles into our country, forced the depopulation of the Southwest, Texas, New Mexico, Arizona, you name it. Would we not go into Mexico to wipe them out? And if the Mexican government contacted us and said, no, no, if you want peace with us, if you want us to work with you, you can't do that. Would we stop? So when the Iranian regime says to our government, we're going to cut off talks unless you stop the Israelis from going after Hezbollah. And by the way, Hamas too. Wasn't Hamas supposed to be disarmed like 6 months ago? They've rearmed. And you're the elected representative of the people of a country with 10 million people that have been through hellacious war for 3 years, that have lost a significant number of soldiers and citizens, and you've had to deal with hostages and on and on and on. Are you just going to bow so discussions can continue at the whim of Iran? I just can't get my head around this, folks. I just cannot get my head around this. As a red-blooded American, the callers that have called this program, we have said again and again and again, finish off this regime. You've got tens of millions of people in Iran who want to be liberated. Arm them. We're not arming them. I've told you before about this movie, The Bridge Over the River Kwai, have I not? You had this British colonel. He was in charge of the POWs there. The Japanese had these British POWs. They were brutalized, of course. And they were directed to build a bridge over the River Kwai. And they had some architectural skills, construction skills, and so forth and so on. That way, when the Japanese troop train came through, it would go over the River Kwai. And this bridge was built under the command of this colonel. And he fell in love with the bridge. He lost sight of the mission. But he loved the bridge. It's a beautiful bridge that they built with their own bare hands. And it can handle the weight of a train. But the plot was, when that troop train was on the bridge, crossing the bridge, to blow it up. You had a plunger and TNT that was placed under the bridge. And here comes the Japanese troop train. And the colonel is sitting near the plunger that's hidden. And you can hear some of the British POWs yelling to him, hit the plunger, hit the plunger, press the plunger. But he won't do it. He fell in love with the bridge. He wouldn't do it. He wouldn't push down the plunger and blow up the bridge. So in the movie, he's shot by the Japanese. They notice him. And as he's falling from being shot, he literally falls on the plunger, and the bridge blows up. And the train, with all the Japanese soldiers, falls into the river. Mission accomplished. I wonder if we have a Bridge Over the River Kwai issue here, ladies and gentlemen, that the deal is what's so damn important. Be the greatest deal of all deals. Don't get me wrong. I'll be right back.
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1: This is the reason why liberals hate this show. But listen anyway. They know they're probably wrong. 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

0: You know, I have found in this business, I have a lot of enemies. Not because I look for them, but because I'm different. I don't spend time schmoozing these, you know, like Talkers Magazine types. Cumulus Westwood One doesn't put ads in that magazine. I paid no attention at all. Mr. Producer said, you weren't 10th, you were number 12. And he said, I don't even know who 80 of these people are. That's the point. It's phony. In my view, it's fraudulent. The whole thing is BS. It's not even based on ratings or sales or any data whatsoever. Zero. Station numbers, period. But I'm only pointing this out to you. People leak to the media constantly. I don't. People schmooze the media. They'll have lunch with some of these people while they're trashing them. That was a big Tucker Carlson thing. I don't. What you see is what you get. And it drives them nuts. When we come back, Steve Hilton is scheduled to be here. We'll be right back.
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5: Comstock Township Board has fired Superintendent Scott Hess without cause by a 4-3 vote. Township Supervisor Ben Martin was surprised by the motion. He says so were Treasurer Sandra Bloomfield and Trustee Jerry Amos. Trustee Terry McIver defended voting to fire Hess, saying he was keeping them from doing their jobs and moving the community forward. Martin did acknowledge there's an investigation happening by the Attorney General's office and the Kalamazoo County Prosecutor's office about whether Hess took the oath of office or not, and that he lives outside of Comstock Township. You may know the Judge Charles A. Pratt Justice Center as the Kalamazoo County Courthouse, but some county officials also see it as a blank canvas. Board Chair Jen Streb says it was part of their original plans for the building to include art, but it hasn't happened yet. She says they have learned that the Brush the Block program, sponsored by the Arts Council and Consumers Energy, do want to do a mural on the building. I'm Mike Alarney, WKZO News.
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14: Quiet tonight. High pressure still swinging through. Temperatures dropping down to about 58 under mostly clear skies. Thursday, 83, mostly sunny. We'll see the wind pick up just a touch, but not much. Friday, humidity rolls in. This leads to partly cloudy to mostly cloudy skies by the afternoon to evening. And we expect some showers and storms to develop. Some of these could have some heavier downpours. Saturday, another chance of storm, 79. Tracking Southwest Michigan's weather, I'm Storm Teammate Chief Meteorologist Ellen Baca.
15: Hey, it's Joe Pags. Are you ready for the latest news of the day? We're talking about local, state, international. We're going to be all over it. Plus, we're going to give you the proper spin

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1: It's a great honor to have our friend Steve Hilton here after a victory, even though they'll be counting until probably 3 years from now. Steve, how are you, my friend?
2: I'm very well, Mark. Thank you so much. You've been an absolute rock on this. You've been so behind me. Sean Hannity as well, Laura Ingraham. It's just been wonderful. What I love about it is that you don't give up on California, just like we haven't. And it's been rewarded, the energy we put into the campaign. It's great to see, and there's hope. There's hope for this state. We can't let California sink further into insanity and chaos and decline. And I'm feeling very good, honestly. Look, it's still possible that with all these votes that they still have to count, the order will be switched. At the moment, I'm leading. Javier Becerra, Biden's useless health secretary, is second. That could flip around, potentially. They say that the votes that are still out there are more Democrat, but I think that we're very confident that we're not going to be in a situation which we did, you know, worry about for a while, which is that, based on some of the polls, which clearly were wrong, that both of the Democrats, Becerra and the billionaire climate fanatic, Tom Steyer, could overtake me and squeeze us out. That just doesn't seem plausible now. So we're not declaring officially the victory yet, but we're very confident we'll be in the top two. And that's the most important thing, because it means that in the election in November, this state will have a chance to choose a new direction and vote for change.
1: And that's right. The state actually has a chance to save itself or to continue right where it's headed. And we'll see if that happens. Now, am I right? There's about 50% Democrats, about 30% Independents, about 20% Republicans, give or take.
2: Yeah, it's a little bit closer than that. So I think it's 45. This is registration. 45 Democrat, about 25 Republican now, just slightly less than that, Independent. But, you know, the vote share has been high. That it's been a pretty steady high 30s, 40% share of the vote for a long time now. We've got to break out of that and get a majority. And the good news on that front is that there is a majority in California for change. If you just ask that basic question, is the state going in the right direction or the wrong direction? Just a poll was out the other day, California Post poll, 56% wrong direction. Now, you could say, who are the 44 who think the state's going in the right direction? Because it's so obviously failing on every front under this far-left Democratic governance that we've had. But it's okay. We don't need, you know, a simple majority will do. I think we have got a shot this year at saving California.
1: Are you going to try and get him to debate you on several occasions? You think he'll do that?
2: Yes. Yes. I mean, if he doesn't, what a humiliation. I mean, this guy Becerra is a real joke. I mean, he's the living embodiment of more of the same. He's been nothing but a career politician for 36 years in the Democrat machine. I mean, as I always point out, his former colleagues in the Biden cabinet are leaking to the press and briefing the press how that he's completely incompetent and barely showed up to work and was the most useless member of the Biden cabinet. So you've got to ask, if you're considered to be useless by the Biden cabinet, how bad are you really? And then on top of that, he's got a massive corruption scandal he's in the middle of. He can't tell you anything he would do differently. He was asked that same question that Kamala Harris completely humiliated herself within in her presidential campaign. Oh, what would you different? Is there anything you would have done differently from Biden? Oh, she looks in the air. Nothing comes to mind. He basically gave an answer like that. The CNN is on CNN. The host said to him, it's not going well in California. We've got the highest poverty rate, highest unemployment rate of all 50 states, highest cost of living by far. Is there anything you would have done different policy-wise from what we've had here? And he said no. And he literally, his answer was, it can't be that bad because more people are going to Disneyland. That's literally what he said.
1: Well, they're probably trying to escape the reality of the hell they're dealing with. That's why Disneyland.
2: Exactly.
1: Plus, who doesn't want a 25-pound soft pretzel? You know, that's kind of down my zone there. I love that. Let me ask you this. How's the media treatment? You know, they're going to turn on you very badly if they haven't already.
2: Not yet. It's been interesting.

0: We did a. I mean, we as I said, you know, there's no rest. We're fighting hard. The next phase started today. I went to Sacramento. I'm in Sacramento right now. We did a press conference. We got a rally this evening. Press conference. A lot of the press came, and you know, it was pretty respectful. Of course, they're all obsessed with the Trump question. What about the Trump endorsement? Doesn't that hurt you? On and on about that. But that's to be expected. Basically, it's been fine, honestly.
1: Mm-hmm. Yeah, it's funny. They're not going to want to talk issues, many of them, or that sort of thing. You know, it's all going to be superficial stuff. And
0: I'm just very direct about it, and I was incredibly honored to have the president's support.
1: Of course.
0: You know, he obviously endorsed me back in, you know, it was Easter Sunday, a day I'll always remember, but he reiterated it on the eve of the election and on the morning of Election Day. And then the vice president did a beautiful endorsement message, and I just, what an incredible honor. And I'm sure that played a part in a really great result.
1: Mm-hmm. Do you think what's going on in L.A. has been helpful too?
0: Yes, very much so. L.A. is really big. Of course, we know it's America's second city, but L.A. Mm-hmm. County, which is one out of 58 counties, is 23% of the total vote, just
1: wow.
0: That one county. Now, L.A. City is about just under half of the county in terms of population. But, you know, it's one media market, and so, and it's, what you know, one place, really. And so you've got the energy that Spencer Pratt has generated has just been completely infectious. Obviously, he's got his camp, you know, we've both been very busy doing our campaigns. I've been up and down the state, all over the state, but we're both outsiders. We've never run for office before. We're both very directly challenging a completely failed and corrupt system. And I think there's a massive overlap with our supporters, both in the financial and otherwise in LA. And I'm absolutely certain that the energy he's generating there contributed to a pretty good result for us in LA.
1: Mm-hmm. Now, my question would be, let's say you win. You're still going to have heavy Democrats in the legislature, but if you win, that means you're going to have coattails and bring in a number of Republicans, too, I would think.
0: Yeah, I mean, it's a very big one, actually, because we've still got, I know they gerrymandered California almost to death, Newsom, in order to show how much he hated Trump last year. But actually, we've got a shot at saving some of the House seats in California that they thought were completely in their column. And if we have a good, strong campaign, we can save a couple, maybe three House seats in California. It could be very useful in terms of the national picture with the House. And so it's going to be very important that we have a very strong, high-energy campaign, which, of course, is what I'm planning to do. And, in fact, one of the things that I've been doing today, we had a meeting in party headquarters in Sacramento. Effectively, I'm now the leader of the party in California, and I've always seen this as a team effort. And so we're going to have a very strong, unified campaign for the state legislature, for the other statewide offices, in a way that's never been done before in California. And I'm excited about that because I think that all contributes to the overall energy level.
1: You've run a very, very competent campaign. Seems like you had a plan, you have followed the plan, and so forth and so on. You have a plan already for the general campaign?
0: Yeah, and it's not that different, honestly, because it's focused on real, simple, practical things that everyone can get behind. I mean, you know, the basis of it is actually a very, you know, traditional Reaganite conservative populist mm-hmm. argument, which is, I remember actually I did an event for the Hillsdale College supporters in Orange County a few weeks ago, and they gave me an hour speaking slot, and I noticed on the program it was billed as California Diagnosis and Prescription, and I stood up and I said, look, I don't need an hour, I can do it very briefly. Diagnosis, too much government. Prescription, less government.
1: Yeah,
0: so
1: exactly.
0: In a way, that's what we, you know, and that's what it's all based on. But of course I focus on the end results for people, which is, you know, we need to cut the bloat and spending in the government in order so we can cut taxes. Your first 100 grand tax-free. We got to reverse the insane energy policies that have us shipping oil halfway around the world rather than producing it here in California so we can have $3 gas. We got to end the insane obsession with windmills and solar power use our own natural gas to generate electricity, so we can cut electric bills in half, and so on. So, but I focus on the positive benefits to people, very practical, focused on the kind of core issues here, which is really the fact that everything's so expensive, and it's impossible to run a business because of the endless regulations and red tape. And people are responding to that, and I'm going to basically continue with that into the general election, just but you know, with more energy and you know, a stronger wind behind me.
1: Has the sheriff endorsed you now?
0: He has not. We haven't had a conversation today. I've been running around, pretty much back to back today. I'm very much hoping we can get together because it's got to be a team approach here, you know. And I'm sure we'll have a conversation in the next day or so, but sometime soon. Let's put it that way. But I hope very much that we can work together.
1: Yeah, the more the merrier at this point. If people want to help you, because now you're going into the general election, where do they go?
0: Yes. Thank you, Mark. It's stevehiltonforgovernor.com, F-O-R. We are going to need a lot of resource and any volunteer help we need. We've got a very good, well-organized volunteer army actually already. It's going to be a big fight. You know, their machine is very powerful. It's corruptly funded through the government unions. It's basically taxpayer money. Mm-hmm. And, you know, it's going to be tough. I'm not under no illusions. But we definitely can pull this off. And that's going to be a great thing for the whole country if we save our biggest state from the lunacy of this far-left... 16 years now they've been in power. Their time is up. Yeah.
1: Mm-hmm. Well, we wish you all the best, and we're definitely going to have you back a few more times here, and I appreciate you, buddy, and thank you for doing this. This is very, very crucial.
0: Well, thank you, Mark. Great to be with you. Thanks.
1: And congratulations. You too. There he is, Steve Hilton. I'm telling you, he's so honorable. Honestly, just a really good guy. I've always liked him. I didn't know him that much at Fox. I don't know anybody because I don't work out of New York and so forth. I know some, obviously, but not in the way if you work closely with people. And he was always a good guy, but I've gotten to know him. He's just fantastic. We'll be right back.
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0: We live in uncertain, chaotic times, obviously, but for me, the Bible has proven right about every major turning point in history. Pastor John Hagee's urgent new book, God's Prophetic Clock. Let me repeat, God's Prophetic Clock shows how today's madness lines up exactly with the signs Scripture gave us for the end of the age, rapid increase in knowledge, widespread deception, moral collapse, and a world rushing toward its final chapter. The book from Hagee Ministries lays out God's timeline with stunning clarity. The real question is this: when the clock strikes midnight, will you be ready or caught completely off guard? 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One more time, grab the book. 855-694-9647. The book is God's Prophetic Clock. Outstanding. In order to coherently discuss what the president has discussed with others and so forth and so on, we're going to have to wait for the next hour. But there's other important matters out there. The New York Post, the feds raided $35 million Southern California mansion of tech boss charged with sending secret shipments to Iranian military nuclear programs. Federal agents in a daring pre-dawn raid today pounced on the opulent $35 million Newport Beach mansion of an Iranian tech boss charged with supplying U.S. computer hardware to Iran's military and nuclear programs. The California Post, a great paper, headed by our friend Joel Pollack. That what was there is the feds arrested Jamshid Gomi, 63, of Newport Coast, who was charged with conspiracy to violate the International Emergency Economic Powers Act and is expected to appear this afternoon, which he already did, in Santa Ana Federal Court. The businessman, who's a dual citizen of Iran and the U.S., is accused of selling computer hardware to the Iranian government for use in its military and nuclear operations. Prosecutors allege he made millions of those deals. He made millions on those deals and invented elaborate schemes to hide the transactions. He's accused of aiding our declared enemies by selling U.S. origin computer networking parts to Iran and earning millions of dollars in violation of U.S. sanction laws, said L.A. top federal prosecutor Bill Asaley. This guy's good, that prosecutor. We will hold him accountable by seeking a prison sentence, and by seizing his assets, including his $35 million Newport mansion. And early this morning, dozens of agents dressed in tactical gear and carrying automatic weapons gathered early at a parking lot in Tony Newport Beach near the accused palatial pad. From there, agents sped in a convoy to the property on 31 High Water within an exclusive gated community, encircling the mansion's manicured grounds before calling for him to come out. They have pictures of this in the Post. It's quite a property. Guy looks like a real bum, by the way. "What's going on?" asked one of the stunned occupants of the mansion, as to his Gami's adult sons and his wife were led outside by agents. More agents carrying power tools and evidence boxes entered the Italianate estate while an interpreter arrived to interview him. Gomi eventually emerged after the interview and was taken into custody by agents who placed him in a silver SUV. In addition to allegedly violating U.S. sanction laws, Federal authorities are investigating Gomey for money laundering, tax evasion, and other crimes. He's accused of taking in more than $10 million annually in sales from his computer firm while only reporting a maximum income of $20,000 to the IRS. Mr. Pugh, you're living in this massive mansion. You claim you're only taking in $20,000? In addition to alleging violations of, I already read that. Hold on. When these advertisements pop up, it's a real pain in the neck. Here we go. For more than a decade, Gomey allegedly used a Tehran-based computer networking company he founded called Yabba Dabba, to procure U.S. networking equipment for customers in Iran in violation of U.S. sanctions. Gomey arranged the secret shipment of more than 250 tons of controlled U.S. technology and used his own eBay and PayPal accounts to make hundreds more purchases of computer networking equipment that was shipped to Iran illegally. He personally negotiated the purchase of the computer equipment directly from suppliers in Minnesota and Nebraska, routing the hardware through the UAE front company and then onto his company in Iran. Wow. Woo. I think he's going to be serving in prison a long, long time. We'll be right back.
1: 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My name is Alexa. I know many things.
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4: I'm Ryan Recker. State police are investigating a drowning in the UP. Around 9:30 this morning, person reported in the waters of Lake Superior in Hancock Township near the McLean State Park, the break wall leading to the Keweenaw Waterway Upper Entrance Lighthouse. 57-year-old man from Hancock was pulled by divers. They believe it's an accidental drowning and no foul play is suspected. Attorneys giving opening statements this morning to Macomb County in a trial of a former Warren police officer. Former officer James Burke is accused of killing Cedric Hayden Jr. and DeJuan Pettis, both in their 30s, when he crashed into them at high speeds over 100 miles an hour. Here's prosecutor Corey Newman.
5: They were on duty patrolling. You will hear what happened next only took a matter of minutes, but those minutes changed lives forever.
4: Prosecutors say Burke didn't have his lights or sirens on in the 40-mile-an-hour zone. Utility costs are on the rise, and Michiganders are seeking some relief.
6: The option to reduce costs for gas and electric comes in the form of legislation submitted by Senate Representative Jonathan Lindsay from Coldwater. He proposes getting rid of sales tax on those bills, which continues to get more and more expensive. Lindsay understands the difficulty for families to keep up with those costs that are creating tough budget choices for households across Michigan. Michigan's electricity rates are more than 2 cents higher per kilowatt than the national average. DTE had a near $250 million rate hike approved earlier this year and had filed for an additional hike beyond that. Chris Villar, Michigan News Network.
4: And East Point police are asking for tips of a missing teen after his mom was sent messages saying he may be dead. 17-year-old Noah Winters last seen at his home the night of May 14th. He got into an unknown black SUV with an unknown person. Mother received multiple messages on social media saying he may be dead.
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7: A signal of progress with Iran. I'm Lisa Lacera, Fox News. That from President Trump, even as a ceasefire shows signs of cracking.
8: Despite Iran launching a barrage of missiles and drones into Kuwait Wednesday, President Trump says the ceasefire is working.
9: We nipped it in the bud very quickly, as we do with the greatest military in the world. But some people would say they were slightly provoked.
8: The president described the Iranian strikes as a response to what U.S. military officials described as defensive strikes by the U.S. earlier this week. President Trump spoke to reporters shortly before the U.S. House advanced for the first time a war powers resolution to end military action against Iran.
7: Fox's Jared Halpern at the White House. That resolution next goes to the Senate. A dual Iranian-American citizen and tech CEO has been arrested, accused of supplying U.S. equipment to Iran's nuclear agency and military. Jamshid Gomey faces charges of conspiracy to violate the International Emergency Economic Powers Act. A day after Acting Attorney General Todd Blanche said the Anti-Weaponization Fund was scrapped, President Trump not committing to an end to the program.
9: The Weaponization Fund as far as I'm concerned, was a beautiful thing.
7: The $1.8 billion fund was meant to compensate allies of the president, though it faced bipartisan criticism, with some lawmakers expressing concerns it could be used for people who took part in the Capitol riot. A man shot and killed by the FBI in Bakersfield, California, after police say he took 10 school employees hostage inside a downtown office building, holding them for nearly 16 hours. Authorities say Anthony Scott Searles Harris told them he had a bomb strapped to himself and to some of the hostages.
10: There were a total of 10 members of our community whose lives were changed yesterday, unexpectedly, but we are thankful that they have been reunited with their loved ones after this ordeal.
7: Assistant Police Chief Jeremy Blakemore, America's listening to Fox News.
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7: 12 officers are hurt during anti-police demonstrations in England after a murder conviction in a case that sparked outrage across that country.
15: Protests on the streets of Southampton.
16: You got nothing coming, mate!
15: The anger follows the death of 18-year-old Henry Novak, killed in that city in December. His murderer, Vikram Digwa, who is Sikh, falsely told police he was the victim of a racist assault. Officers handcuffed Novak and refused to believe he'd been stabbed. The teenager repeatedly told them, "I can't breathe." Prime Minister Keir Starmer said he was sickened by police body cam footage, the UK's Home Secretary today accusing far-right activists of trying to stir up racial violence. Jonathan Savage, Fox News.
7: A Dutch court is allowing Ye, formerly known as Kanye West, to perform in the Netherlands after the Central Jewish Council filed an emergency lawsuit arguing that Ye should be banned from the country for voicing admiration for Hitler and making a series of anti-Semitic remarks. Ye is set to perform his first European dates in more than a decade. In April, he was barred from entering the UK over the remarks. Shows in Italy and Poland have also been canceled. Meta expanding its teen accounts to Facebook and Messenger.
17: By default, those accounts won't have access to content deemed unsuitable in feeds and reels. But Meta has been getting outside help to evaluate the effectiveness of teen accounts. It revealed teen accounts in the default setting were exposed to 68% less mature content than when compared to teen accounts on other platforms. And if using the more strict limited content setting, the teens were exposed to 96% less.
7: Fox's Evan Brown. On Wall Street, the Dow lost 620 points. The Nasdaq minus 239. The S&P off 56. Oil prices climbed back over $100 a barrel following the latest threats to the U.S.-Iran ceasefire. I'm Lee Silasera. This is Fox News.
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18: Two Democratic U.S. Senate candidates in Michigan joined striking UAW union members on the picket line in Three Rivers Tuesday. Congresswoman Haley Stevens marched with them Tuesday afternoon outside of American Axle. State Senator Mallory McMurrow joined them at night. Employees say American Axle not offering them enough pay in their contract talks. They say the 50% pay cut that they took in 2008 to save the facility hasn't been restored. Road Commission of Kalamazoo County has plans to remove thousands of trees as part of a federally funded effort to make roads safer. But people in southern Kalamazoo County are publicly opposing the plans now that lumberjacks are heading this way. They've taken their opposition to the Road Commission. They told the County Commission Tuesday night they're angry about losing their scenic tree canopies. Georgia Evans, Rhonda Walters, Susie Fitzgibbon all say driving at excessive speed kills people, not trees. I'm Mike Alarney, WKZO News.
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12: Now, broadcasting from the underground command post, deep in the bowels of a hidden bunker, somewhere under the brick and steel of a nondescript building, we've once again made contact with our leader, Mark Levin.
0: Hello, America. 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Our number, 877-381-3811, 877-381-3811. Thank you for being here. All right. The Democrat Party is the vessel through which the Islamists and the Marxists are moving to take over our country, our government. Marxists and Islamists don't even bother to run in Republican primaries. They would be brutally defeated. But they're running in very strategic locations that are very dark blue. House races, even the Senate race in Virginia, the governor's race, lieutenant governor in her case. And so if they win the primary, they're in. Now, there's a wonderful group called RAIR, R-A-I-R, and I'm going to talk about it more often. And the lady who is in charge of it, her name is Amy Meck. She's very courageous. The group is very incredible. RAIR Foundation USA. She comes under relentless threats because she makes no bones about what's going on. And they put out a report. And I'm going to get to this election in New Jersey soon. And she says, the Muslim voting machine, America's pathetic low turnout, is surrendering the country to Islam. She says, while lazy Americans stay home on election day, a ruthless Muslim voting machine is treating our elections like an invasion. Low turnout on our part, plus an ironclad block voting by the Islamists equals total conquest. In New York City, only 42% of the people voted, but Muslims hit 93% turnout, 97 of whom backed Zohran Mamdani, and mosques ordered the turnout. He's now the city's first Muslim mayor, as you know. New Jersey's 12th district has just fallen. And we're going to get into that. CARE and Mgage, E-M-G-A-G-E, delivered prepackaged Muslim voting blocks. And Dr. Adam Hamaway, the defense witness for the blind sheik, the mastermind of the 1993 World Trade Center bombing, and a volunteer for an Al-Qaeda charity, has won. 700 people from that congressional district were murdered on that day. On 9/11. Local races decide your kids' future and safety. The Muslim Brotherhood and their terror proxies operating in our country are organized and vote as one. We don't. So if you don't turn out and vote, we lose. They're a minority, but when they vote, over 90%, 95%, 97%. The turnout was 93% in New York City. 42% for the entire population, but 93% of Muslims. 97% of the 93% voted for Mamdani. That changes everything. And it's in the Democrat Party. It's happening in the Democrat Party. And this is how they're coming to power. Now, let's talk about one of these. Breitbart, the Democrat who worked with an Al-Qaeda-linked group, wins New Jersey's primary to replace Bonnie Watson Coleman, a heavy Democrat district. Adam Hamaway, a controversial candidate, I'll say, who previously volunteered with an Al-Qaeda-linked group, has won the Democratic primary in that district for the House of Representatives. Hamaway was endorsed by the so-called Squad and the Democratic Socialists of America, became a lightning rod for criticism on the campaign trail due to his intense criticism of Israel and is having volunteered with the Benevolent International Foundation in Bosnia, per the New York Post. An Iraq war veteran, Hamwi has made national headlines for saving Senator Tammy Duckworth's life after a helicopter crash, as well as for his volunteer work in the Gaza Strip. But Hamway's 1994 internship with the Benevolent International Foundation in Bosnia and his association with the infamous blind sheik who led the effort to blow up those Twin Towers has also drawn scrutiny. The 9/11 Commission report described the now-defunct Benevolent International Foundation's operation in Bosnia as part of a, quote, impressive array of offices that covertly provided financial and other support for terrorist activities by Osama bin Laden in the 1990s. This is who this guy worked with. A 2003 court filing also alleged al-Qaeda used the Benevolent International as a front, and I quote, to establish a base for operations in Europe against al-Qaeda's true enemy, the United States. Hamawi has never been charged with or accused of working on behalf of the Islamic terrorism. Spokesman for his campaign dismissed inquiries in his time with the group as absurd and bigoted. How do you like that? Always the same damn thing. The records also show that in 1994, the counselor and second deputy ambassador at the Bosnian mission in New York was a New Jersey native named Safet Katovic. In December 2001, the time of the first federal raids upon the Benevolent International's offices outside Chicago, Katovic was widely quoted as the foundation's spokesman, it added. But there's a lot more than this. When the blind sheik went on trial, one of the defense witnesses is the soon-to-be congressman from New Jersey, Hamawi. And he testified, really, as a character witness in many respects, for the blind sheik. And as a defense witness, obviously he wasn't called by the prosecution. Obviously he literally didn't have to testify. But he did testify at the behest of the defense. And obviously he wanted to, or he wouldn't have been there. That's what we're dealing with. When you think of that, folks, now going to be a congressman from New Jersey. Sometimes I'm speechless. Now, I can't stay speechless for long. We're on talk radio here. But this guy's literally going to be a U.S. congressman. So what I have said is he should be expelled the moment he's brought into the House of Representatives. If he's sworn in, if the Democrats take the House, there should be a movement by Republicans to expel him. Obviously, he should not have any access to national security or intelligence information, but you can't have a congressman like this. I don't care who elected him. Doesn't mean they can't have a Democrat. They'll always get a Democrat out of that district. But this guy, you know, there has to be basic standards that Congress will and won't tolerate here, which is if you have links to the blind sheik who was in charge of the conspiracy to blow up the Twin Towers, and was convicted. He was also an interpreter for him. He traveled with him. Then they tell, this is Islamophobic. You know, stick that crap where the sun doesn't shine. That's the truth. Now we got Mamdani. I told you last night, Mamdani is helping to recruit the most radical Islamists to run for Congress and other offices. He's using his position in New York City to spread out beyond the boundaries of New York City. Remember, this is not just a nationwide revolution. This is a worldwide revolution. And over at the Post, anti-Israel Texas businessman bankrolling PAC pushing trio of Mamdani-backed far-left New York House candidates. A pro-Palestinian businessman has been bankrolling. You know, we always hear about AIPAC, A-I-P-A-C. I never liked AIPAC. It was too liberal for me. Now they've become more activists, so I like it more and more, which is why the left hates it, which is why the woke right hates it. But they never talk about the Pakistani money or the Arab money. And they never talk about the monarchs and the dictators overseas using their oil, their massive oil revenues to influence our country and so forth and so on. It's AIPAC. And AIPAC is not made up of Israeli citizens. It's made up of American citizens. And online, you can see plenty of charts and other information that's provided that shows you, compared to so many other industries and so many other countries, how AIPAC isn't even near the top. But you got to attack AIPAC, right? Hussein Sam Marouk, the owner of Enterprises International, which runs Automax and Dollar Rent-A-Car. Did you know this guy owns Dollar Rent-A-Car and Automax? Donated $400,000 to the American Priorities PAC, which was formed earlier this year as a counter to the American Israel Public Affairs Committee. The organization said yesterday it would drop $2 million on TV, streaming, and digital ads to boost House candidates, three of them, who have been endorsed by Mayor Zohran Mamdani, including this guy, Brad Landa, who is a complete nut job. Yep. Some of the PAC's largest funders were big league donors that helped fuel Mamdani's winning mayoral campaign. Among them was New York-based Muslim businessman Muhammad Waqas, who funneled $1 million to American Priorities, excuse me, cholera, after being the top donor to the pro-Mamdani PAC, New Yorkers for Lower Costs. How that's going, lower costs. Just curious. Omar Hassan, a Silicon Valley investor, who gave at least $250,000 to New Yorkers for Lower Costs, also donated $1 million to the new PAC. I told you, Mamdani is now in the recruitment business. Marouk, meanwhile, personally gave $2,100 directly to Mandami's insurgent campaign in June of last year. There's some limits that you can give that are direct. The Muslim American, who says he was born in a Palestinian refugee camp in Jordan, has funneled tens of thousands of dollars to lefty squad members, Ilhan Omar, Rashida Tlaib, over the last 7 years. By Marouk's donation all across the aisle to anti-Israel Republicans. He sent $500 to campaign of Thomas Massie. He sent thousands of dollars to former Georgia Representative Marjorie Traitor Gangrene. You can see how they're building these anti-Semitic and anti-Jewish clusters of candidates. The three New York congressional hopefuls, set to get a cash infusion from the new PAC, have been openly pro-Palestinian and have taken an agnostic stance towards Israel, which has become a wedge issue for Democrats. American Priorities is expected to start taking out ads on streaming and other digital platforms, including one featuring anti-Israel activist Mahmoud Khalil. Remember this guy? Who should have been kicked out of this country by now, except for federal judges getting in the way? It's outrageous. Khalidi and his wife, according to the New York Slimes, which first reported the new spending, Avilia Chavalier protested Israel alongside Khalil at Columbia University and has rallied against the Jewish state in social media posts. They're not just rallying against the Jewish state. They want the destruction of the Jewish people in the Jewish state. Got it? International politics haven't been front and center in the race in some of these cases, but they are now. And Mamdani's behind it. Mamdani's behind it. I'll be right back.
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0: Let's see here. I want to make sure I do this in the order that I've been wanting to do this in. Sleazebag Dad caucus founder Representative Jimmy Gomez admits to cheating on wife after the New York Post expose. We send more lowlives to Congress. It's unbelievable. It's unbelievable how these people conduct themselves. No wonder they don't give a damn. Congressional Dad's caucus founder. This guy's a Congressional Dad's caucus founder. Jimmy Gomez, Democrat of California, confessed Tuesday that he cheated on his wife after the Post in April revealed he was seen kissing a congressional aide outside a Washington party. The Post report unleashed a House Ethics Committee investigation that uncovered sordid new details, crushing Gomez's carefully crafted public image as a doting family man. It's almost like Swalwell in that sense. Although I think Swalwell's a one-off in terms of how disgusting he was. Maybe not. Years ago, I made personal mistakes outside my marriage that have caused real pain to my wife and family, told CNN, describing the extramarital relations as consensual. I sincerely apologize to my wife, family, friends, and the people that I have the privilege to serve. The Los Angeles Democrat was spotted making out with a much younger congressional aide for a different lawmaker outside the home of then Representative Eric Swalwell. Wait, let me get this straight. He's making out with a young congressional aide outside of Swalwell's home ahead of the August 2023 recess. So this is recent. It's recent. You do this stuff in your workplace, you're going to get fired, and you might get a piece of litigation handed to you. Gomez, who's married, was kissing the aide 2 decades his junior outside Swalwell's backyard bash. Attendees did not recall seeing Gomez's wife or then 11-month-old son at the party. Just months prior, Gomez in January 2023 launched the Dad's Caucus and wore his baby's son in a sling around his neck during marathon votes for House Speaker. Dads need to do more of our part at home and in Congress, advocating for policies that uplift parents and children, his caucus website said. These people are sick. They're sick. While trumpeting his family role, sources say Gomez, Swalwell, and Senator Ruben Galeo were busy boozing and behaving boorishly as members of the so-called Cool Kids clique. I don't know. Cool Kids? I always think of Swalwell and Galeo. Swalwell resigned in disgrace following a series of sexual misconduct allegations against him earlier this year. This guy Gomez is a sleazebag. He should resign and use his free time to trade war stories with Swalwell, said one Democratic source familiar with the matter. Gomez and the younger Hill staffer were kissing by a stunned group of Democratic congressional aides, two of whom recounted their surprise to the Post. A third heard of Gomez's alleged relationship with the woman from additional Democratic sources. Swalwell and Gomez were close friends. I'll be right back. Do you really want another summer like last summer, barely sleeping because you were too hot all night? 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
2: Kalamazoo officials say they're seeing an increase in domestic violence cases. Public Safety Chief Dave Boyson says a lot of domestic violence cases are never reported because victims fear consequences if they speak up or they're financially dependent on the abuser. YWCA Kalamazoo CEO Susan Rosa says her services are threatened by a potential 25% funding cut in the fiscal year 2027 budget under negotiations by state lawmakers. She's urging them to increase the Crime Victims' Rights Sustaining Fund by $45 billion. Bills making free school meals in Michigan permanent are moving through the state Senate. Senate Education Committee this week unanimously approving those bills to create and fund the permanent program. Public schools in the state are currently serving free meals to all students, but that program has not been codified into state law. That's the latest from the WKZO Newsroom. I'm Michael Arney.
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6: Quiet tonight. High pressure still swinging through. Temperatures dropping down to about 58 under mostly clear skies. Thursday, 83, mostly sunny. We'll see the winds pick up just a touch, but not much. Friday, humidity rolls in. This leads to partly cloudy to mostly cloudy skies by the afternoon to evening. And we expect some showers and storms to develop. Some of these could have some heavier downpours. Saturday, another chance of storms, 79. Tracking Southwest Michigan's weather, I'm Storm Teammate Chief Meteorologist Ellen Baca.
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8: A budget is people telling their money what to do instead of wondering where it went. 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

think he just wants that deal, man, no matter what. Time will tell, of course. Hold on 1 second. Let's see here. Just reading some more so I can pass it on to you folks. Almost done. That's all I'm seeing. Mm-hmm. So you got this UFC fighter, by the way, Sean Strickland, and he's whining and complaining because he wants to go to the UFC. He's one of these guys that very anti-Semitic, trashing Israel. He was trashing Trump, and he was complaining, and I wrote, why don't you stop whining? You did what you did, and you're not going. But now he put out a post. Sean Strickland posted an apology video to Donald Trump and Israel, saying he still hopes to attend the White House event and let people know what he thinks about Trump and Israel. I want to prove that I'm Israeli enough for you guys. I'm like the apologize to Israel. It wasn't just that he was anti-Israel. He said some very nasty stuff, okay? It's like, for instance, I'm anti-Islamism. I don't talk nasty stuff about Muslims. I just don't, because it's inappropriate. I'm talking about Islamists, okay? He says, I like to apologize to Trump, too. I just want to, because he attacked Trump viciously. When Trump goes and bombs the F out of Iran in a war that no Americans agree with, costing Americans blah, blah, blah, to go fight Israel's war, I want to apologize. Sorry, I've been a critic of that. Apparently, I'm not American enough to go to Freedom 250, but I still got my ticket, so maybe we'll just go. This guy sounds like a head case, doesn't he, Rich? I'll bring the belt. We'll stand outside the gate and let them know what we really think about Trump and Israel. Why are you doing this? Just... why are you whining like a baby? You're a big, tough guy. Big, tough guy. President said today, I think, if it wasn't for him, there wouldn't be any Israel. And so a lot of people are pushing back, and they're saying, hello. The Jewish people defeated the, you know, outlasted the Persians, the Babylonians, the Romans, thousands and thousands of years, even the Third Reich, that there would be an Israel. I'm just going through some of this for you. See if there's anything else here. Israel is definitely moving away from the $3.8 billion in yearly aid, which it turns around and spends in the United States, employing thousands of people in our military industries. Because the money doesn't go to Israel. The money is put on an account, as it is for other countries, and that money is used in our industries to hire our people to manufacture products for them. But Israel, so we're pulling away from that now. There are only 10 million people. They have a very big economy for 10 million people, but it's not a massive economy per se. And the Prime Minister said today, we want to be more partner than recipient. And I know why, because they don't want phone calls where they're screamed at and they're told they can't defeat Hezbollah and so forth and so on. They're also making, in addition, the alliance with us, which I hope will stay strong. But if the Democrats get in, you know there's going to be a big problem. They've made that clear. They have a very strong alliance right now with India. And they're manufacturing with their technology all kinds of military advanced equipment for the Indian government, because, you know, they have to face off against Pakistan often and China. Believe it or not, they're also producing and providing technology to Germany, of all places, for what is their Iron Dome that they're building. They've also made alliances with, and others have made alliances with them, Greece, because Greece's biggest enemy is Turkey. And so that alliance has been built. They've also made alliances with Argentina. The president of Argentina was raised in part by a rabbi. He's a big, big, big supporter of Israel. And they're developing both business and military connections there. So Israel's having to look elsewhere.

0: elsewhere too, in addition to working with the United States. And the thing that we will lose from Israel is the incredible technological machine that it is. They don't get any credit from it, from our government, but the fact of the matter is we've taken the F-35 and other jets that we have built based on our technology, and they, having used them and also having been battle-hardened in other cases, they have created the ability for those jets to go further, to carry heavier payloads, and to be more accurate with the payloads. And they turn around and give that technology to the Lockheed Martins and the other military corporations and industries that we have. They give it to them for free. The laser technology we have, in part, is from Israel. The Golden Dome we're going to build, the president has said that we gave Israel the technology. That's not correct. Israel's way ahead of the whole world on that technology, and they have been giving it to us. And I can go on and on and on. In terms of the Middle East, we save billions of dollars in intelligence gathering because of the Mossad, the IDF, because Israel has one of the best intelligence operations in the world, not just in the Middle East. And it uses that information and it feeds it to us. In terms of medical discoveries, they're second to none. It's us in Israel, the two biggest in the world. The two biggest in the world. They've just developed a technology, just now, where you can actually operate on brain tumors without cutting open the skull. Can you believe that, Mr. Producer? You know how you do it? Through the eye socket. Now you might say, oh, that's crazy. You're knocked out, obviously, general anesthesia. But you keep your eye. So they've developed that and a lot of other technologies also. Country of 10 million people, 9 to 10 million people. It has to spend half of its GDP on defending itself against people who want to destroy it. And can you imagine if they didn't have to do that, the technology, the advances that would come out of there? It's incredible. 40% of the Nobel Prizes for science and so forth and so on have come from Jews. Look, I'm not patting myself on the head. I didn't get a Nobel Prize for science. I'm incapable of doing that stuff. I can't even cook for myself. That's not the point. They're not coming from Palestinians and they're not coming from Arabs. So they can be very self-sufficient, and I think that that's where they're headed. It's going to take them a little bit of time. You can't just turn it around, but they're definitely moving in that direction. They've literally been lobbied by our government not to do this, Mr. Producer. Did you know that? Why? Anybody know why? Because we don't want a totally independent Israel. That's why. But once they're totally independent, they won't have to answer. They won't. When you look at the history of that country since 1948, every single war that it has fought has been a defensive war. And in every single instance, we have stepped in and pulled them back. They're about to defeat the Egyptians. They're about to defeat the Syrians when they were about to defeat the Jordanians. And more recently, they had Hamas surrounded in Gaza City. We pulled them back. We promised them in phase two they would be disarmed. I told you that wasn't going to happen. And not only hasn't Hamas been disarmed, but they've been rearming. Hezbollah, we already have a peace deal in place with the government of Lebanon. I told you this earlier in the program. Many decades old, where there's this buffer zone and Hezbollah was to be disarmed as a condition for the IDF pulling out 40, 50 years ago. It was never honored. It was never enforced. Two-state solution, Gaza Strip. How did that turn out? So this isn't about land. This is about a revolutionary ideology that seeks to destroy Christianity and Judaism. And I don't think too many of our politicians and people in decision-making positions quite comprehend this. Or if they do, they have other ideas. Iran's not going to go away. It's not going to go away. It'll be back. It'll be back. And any agreement that we enter into that does not allow an ally like Israel that has fought right beside us to protect its citizens from missiles being fired by Hezbollah in Lebanon at the direction of Iran is immoral and unconscionable. And in fact, the center-left parties in Israel, as I told you the other night, are running against Netanyahu saying he can't finish these wars. He's beholden to Trump. Trump and him made some kind of deal. Then he gets on the phone with Trump. He's called a crazy F, so forth and so on. These are the pressures I can see just by reading all this that he's under. And no, I haven't talked to him. I haven't talked to the president. I haven't talked to the prime minister. The president has texted me here and there, but I haven't gotten into all the details here. So that's the situation. I don't think Saudi Arabia should be calling the shots for us. The crown prince, another inbred, seems to have an awful lot of influence that he ought not have. I think the UAE gets it. The UAE understands that when we eventually pull out, Iran will recover at some point to some extent. And they won't be able to rely on the Democrat Party should they take over our government. It'll be a post-Trump government. And they probably can't even rely on most Republicans. Some of them are isolationists too. And so the UAE has figured that an alliance with Israel, remember they're part of the Abraham Accords too, is in its long-term future something it needs to do. Saudi Arabia has decided an alliance with Pakistan, with a very radical government that had been fighting with India and has aligned itself sort of with us, but more and more with communist China, that's the better route. Very foolish in my view, but that's the way it goes. I'll be right back.
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0: 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Their customer service is here in the United States. 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Again, dial #250 and say Mark Levin today. You'll see the difference. 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And it's no secret that summertime is expensive. 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
0: Lawyers get a hold of things, and that's what you get. Fast-talking gibberish that you don't understand. Oh, that's a whole separate story. Senator Kaine is a senator from the state of Virginia. And you'll notice almost every one of these Democrats are locked step, goose-stepping behind this guy Plattner from Maine. And Kaine is one of them. He refuses to denounce Plattner's Nazi tattoo. He won't even denounce the tattoo. You know, it's amazing what offends these people. They call the president Nazi. They call you Nazis for supporting the president. But here you have a guy, a real Nazi, who's got it burned into his chest, so to speak, the ink. The worst kind of Nazi tattoo. He had it his whole adult life. He decides to run for office. People say, wait, there's a picture of this guy with a Nazi tattoo on his chest. So Senator Kaine in Virginia thinks it's more important for the Democrats to have power than to call this guy out. He won't comment. So, folks, this is why I wrote the book on power. That's all it's ever about. Much more when I return. We'll be right back.
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5: I'm Ryan Recker. State police are investigating a drowning in the UP. Around 9:30 this morning, a person reported in the waters of Lake Superior in Hancock Township near the McLean State Park, the break wall leading to the Keweenaw Waterway Upper Entrance Lighthouse. 57-year-old man from Hancock was pulled by divers. They believe it's an accidental drowning and no foul play is suspected. Attorneys giving opening statements this morning to Macomb County in a trial of a former Warren police officer. Former officer James Burke is accused of killing Cedric Hayden Jr. and DeJuan Pettis, both in their 30s, when he crashed into them at high speeds over 100 miles an hour. Here's Prosecutor Corey Newman.
6: They were on duty patrolling. You will hear what happened next only took a matter of minutes, but those minutes changed lives forever.
5: Prosecutors say Burke didn't have his lights or sirens on in the 40-mile-an-hour zone. Utility costs are on the rise, and Michiganders are seeking some relief.
7: An option to reduce costs for gas and electric comes in the form of legislation submitted by Senate Representative Jonathan Lindsay from Coldwater. He proposes getting rid of sales tax on those bills, which continues to get more and more expensive. Lindsay understands the difficulty for families to keep up with those costs that are creating tough budget choices for households across Michigan. Michigan's electricity rates are more than 2 cents higher per kilowatt than the national average. DTE had a near $250 million rate hike approved earlier this year and had filed for an additional hike beyond that. Chris Villar, Michigan News Network.
5: And East Point police are asking for tips of a missing teen after his mom was sent messages saying he may be dead. 17-year-old Noah Winters last seen at his home the night of May 14th. He got into an unknown black SUV with an unknown person. Mother received multiple messages on social media.
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